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2: Painful. That's how former Transportation Secretary Pete Buttigieg describes a swatting incident against his family that led to his twin four-year-olds being separated for a day while he was questioned.
3: The most important thing going forward is we just cannot allow our politics to keep moving in this direction. This can't be treated as something that is just something you accept, something you take on when you choose to go into public service. Who would go into public service?
2: Buttigieg telling Good Morning America that the caller alleged he committed a crime against his kids while in an Alabama community that he's never been to. May was a blockbuster jobs month, but June wasn't.
4: The employment report from payroll processor ADP found that 98,000 jobs were added to the economy last month, down from 122,000 the month before, and well below the anticipated 110,000. The highest number of new positions were in businesses with fewer than 20 employees.
2: ABC's Jim Ryan. Congressman Maxwell Frost of Florida is calling for a federal investigation into rent now, pay later programs, which allow renters to split their payments into installments. The Democrat says Americans may not understand fees and costs. Governor Gavin Newsom has signed a new law in California that officially designates May 17th as Bruce Lee Day. The martial arts icon was born in San Francisco, moved to Hong Kong, and returned to California when he was 18 years old. He becomes the first Chinese-American born in California history to get a namesake day. Dave Packer, ABC News.
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0: Now, your AccuWeather forecast.
6: An evening thunderstorm, then cloudy and humid. Tonight's low 71. Sunshine, a thunderstorm in spots in the afternoon. Hot with a high 96. Thursday night, cloudy and humid, a low 74. For Friday, partly sunny and hot with a high going up to 94. Saturday, sunshine and some clouds, a heavy thunderstorm with a high 90. I'm AccuWeather's Andy Robb on Southern Maine's official weather station, News Radio 98.5 FM and AM 560 WGAN.
7: He's here. 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
8: Hello, America. 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Our number, 877-381-3811, 877-381-3811. Here's a montage from Stu's studio on X, Democrat Socialists of America, in other words, Marxist-Islamist, top leader, David Jenkins. This is David Jenkins. Cut 10, go.
9: I mean, our goal is liberation. Our goal is communism.
10: My name is David Jenkins. I'm a lifelong New Yorker, and today I am again calling on the city council to disband the NYPD's brutal, unnecessary strategic response group and directly divert its funding to any of the public services fellow New Yorkers have called for today.
9: I'm planning to run for the MPC at convention.

0: under the banner of the Libertarian Socialist Caucus. We're a diverse body of libertarian socialists, libertarian Marxists, anarchists, left communists, and other schools of thought within the sort of left wing of the socialist movement. I joined DSA in 2020 and found a home in the Racial Justice Working Group and the Defund NYPD campaign before getting heavily involved in tenant organizing, Red Rabbits, and eventually helping start the Flatbush branch in Brooklyn and serving on the first organizing committee as campaign coordinator.
1: As an anti-fascist and an abolitionist, and to my knowledge, the only DSA member at a counter-protest on January 6, 2021 in Washington, D.C. So I understand and have lived the stakes of impending fascism. And after years of healing and reflecting on that experience, the thing that I have brought back to my DSA organizing is the necessity for us to fire on all cylinders and to do everything all the time, all at once, and actually work together.
2: And we're not going anywhere until your goons finally start killing us for these testimonies, because that's where this is going. Remember that when you vote.
1: Between the Zoran campaign and our base building work and building trust and relationships and real socialism in our neighborhoods and communities, okay? So my coherent vision for what I would want to coordinate is through socialism is the people, not better branding, and the anti-Zionist resolution, which will help unleash the amazing outline of potential organizing plans and the immediate steps of the 100 Days campaign. All these things work together.
3: Gee, we never heard stuff like this before, have we? Never heard stuff like this before, have we? And who is this guy? What's he done? Nothing. And we've been organizing, and we're organizing, and yes, and we're organizing this group and that group, and we this and that. And just imagine if the guy had to work for a living. It's easy to organize and attack and so forth and so on. The Flatbush branch in Brooklyn and the part of the Red Rabbits and the Racial Justice Working Group and the Defund the NYPD campaign. Oh, I've been involved. I got a hell of a resume. These are crackpots. They're scumbags. Now, here's a montage on Fox News Monday. New Yorkers voting for socialism. Cut 11. Go.
4: New York City had a bunch of primaries last week. We saw a bunch of socialist candidates win. Did you happen to vote in those primaries?
5: I did.
4: Do you feel comfortable sharing who you voted for?
5: I vote for Brad Lander.
6: I voted pretty much down the line for those socialist candidates.
4: If you had the opportunity, would you vote for a socialist?
7: 100%.
4: Why?
7: Because it's better for the people.
8: No one even knows what socialism means, okay? No one knows what capitalism means. They're just like all buzzwords. We're talking about like real issues on the ground here. That's what Zoran is all about.
4: Where is one place where socialism has worked?
9: That I wouldn't know, but I'd like to see.
7: That really isn't my concern.
8: You know, Cuba has done pretty well despite like all the sanctions.
4: Would you want to go live in Cuba?
8: If America would stop interfering with Cuba.
4: What is one thing you would like to see happen tomorrow to make us more socialist?
7: Everybody has health care. Everybody has free education.
5: I love the United States. I'm a true patriot. I'm staying here. I'm sticking with it, and I'm going to fight the fascists who are currently in charge of the federal government.
3: Mr. Bridger, don't we have free education already? In other words, many of us pay for us and others, but K through 12, and there's also colleges and universities that will subsidize people, but that's not even the point. They want free education, free health care, free rent, free public transportation. And that gets you what exactly, Mr. and Mrs. America? Nothing. We're dealing with causes that are the causes of mental midgets. These people even sound stupid, don't they? No level of maturity or experience or knowledge. They're not informed about anything. Crazy. Crazy. And then we have Pramila Jayapal. All these people who are first or second generation imports. And yet we used to have first or second generation migrants who really wanted to be Americans. Apparently that's not the case. They want to come to America to destroy it. We don't even talk about assimilation anymore. So a country is doomed that doesn't assimilate its migrants. And we're not only not assimilating our migrants, we're bringing in migrants who want to destroy our country. Now that's not going to last too long, is it? And I want to thank the Supreme Court, not for that great contribution yesterday, which we spent a lot of time on, so I won't repeat myself. Here's this Pramila Jayapal, Cut 12, go.
10: I just first want to ask you to respond to what President Trump said. His quote was, they use the word social democrat because it sounds so nice, but it's really communism you're talking about.
11: I mean, he is ridiculous, but the reason...
3: No, he's not ridiculous. He's absolutely accurate. You are a communist. They don't know whether to admit it, embrace it publicly or not. But they eventually get there, don't they? Go ahead.
11: Communism is because he knows socialism is really popular. So
3: no, socialism is popular with people who have never really tried it. But people who live under it hate it. Hate it. Go ahead.
11: Turn this into communism when he knows that the ideas that social democrats are running on, that progressives are running on, universal health care,
3: well,
11: universal...
3: We'll see. You can only win in the bluest of blue areas. You can only win in the bluest of blue areas. You're not going to be able to win in general elections in states that are marginal for Democrats. That's not going to happen, I don't believe. Susan Collins has moved ahead of this guy Plattner. We'll see if that holds. I hope so. Mr. Producer, we got to get Mike Rogers back on here. We want to help him out. We also got to bring Watley in here from North Carolina. Some of these other states, see what we can do to help them out. But there's not widespread support for this in the country. Maybe in the Democrat Party, maybe in a faction of the Democrat Party, but certainly not in the country. But the problem is, there doesn't have to be widespread support. As I've mentioned many, many times, these Marxists and fascist revolutions have never been majority revolutions. Never. When you look at, for example, Cuba, basically it was Castro and about 60 guerrillas, guerrilla fighters, and the New York Times. When you look at Lenin was brutal during the revolution and after. It's about 30-35% of the population. That's it. Same with Mao. Even the best of the revolutions, ours, had maximum 40% support of the public. So it's not the majority that's revolting. I'm just pointing this out because I think it's important. Go ahead, Mr. Producer.
11: Healthcare, making sure that people get paid higher wages. Those are...
3: You don't make sure anything happens. You know who makes sure those things happen? People who run small businesses and large businesses, people who invest in capital, people who work every day, 10, 12 hours a day with their hands. They're the ones who create the jobs and the opportunities and everything else. Not sleazeballs like you. You create nothing. I'll be right back.
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5: 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That's according to Candle Media's Kevin Mayer.
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0: It's an honor to have Clint Romesha on the program. He's a Medal of Honor recipient. That is a big deal to me. He's ambassador for Pure Talk and America's Warrior Partnership. And I want to get into all that in a moment. But Clint, it's an honor to have you. If you don't mind, tell us what you received the Medal of Honor for. I know you don't necessarily want to tell people, but we are very interested.
1: Well, Mark, I really appreciate you having me on today. You know, I'm always a little, I don't know, I always feel awkward talking about the actions that day because, you know, as people sit here and say, oh, man, you did such heroic things. I look at the term hero is for those that didn't come home. I was a warrior and I got to serve with, you know, at the time, 50 other amazing warriors. And we find ourselves in Afghanistan in 09. We're at a place called Combat Outpost Keating that, you know, if you look up defensible positions, it's kind of the opposite definition of that. And on October 3rd, 2009, at starting about 06 in the morning, we got hit by a Taliban force of about 300 fighters. Right off the bat, things just went bad to worse. You know, right away, we lose Kevin Thompson up at the border pit. Then we lose Joshua Kirk and we lose Scusa. And all of this is happening within the first 10, 15 minutes of contact. And, you know, that day was one of those days where I don't remember much about being scared for myself or any of that. It was, I had a couple of simple rules taking guys overseas. That was my third combat deployment. You know, and I always told them, like, we're all going over, but we're all not coming back. Mm-hmm. And as I was talking about that, I meant alive, but I just couldn't imagine returning back home and seeing a Gold Star, you know, family member and telling them I couldn't bring their loved one back. Cause the tactic at the time, if the Taliban could get the body of an American soldier, that was a huge thing. And at one point we were isolated and cut off from about 8 guys. So the mission, you know, for us at that point was not just to survive, but to make sure that when we survived this ordeal that we brought everybody home. So was able to, with the help of 5 amazing men, asked for a group of volunteers, went out, led a counterattack, recaptured our ammo supply point, shut the front gate that had been breached, pushed the enemy out of the outpost and eventually recovered the 7 fallen guys that day. And unfortunately, one that was very seriously injured was Stephen Mace, who passed away from his injuries later that evening after that 15-hour firefight.
0: I'm really sorry. I'm sure you relive that over and over and over again. But I think they'd all be proud of you, Clint, what you're doing right now and what you've been doing. And you clearly deserve the medal. And really, you receive it for yourself and for all these other heroes. But you deserved it very, very much. You know, Pure Talk is it's one of our great, great sponsors for a very long period of time. I'm a big fan. It was founded by a vet. They're very veteran-oriented, Americanism and patriotism-oriented. One of the great, you know, mobile phone service companies. And the founder, I say, is like David against 3 Goliaths. He just decided he would start this company, take them on, so people can actually get an affordable, fair monthly rate for their service. And their patriotism extends into America's Warrior Partnership. Please explain your relationship to all this and what Pure Talk is doing.
1: You know, I guess I'll start with talking a little bit about America Warrior Partnership. I've been blessed with being with this organization for, almost a decade now. And it was kind of founded on the mission of just empowering veterans and empowering communities to improve and save lives. As we like to say, we're not a suicide prevention program. I think you can see what the VA has done throwing hundreds of millions of dollars at, you know, suicide prevention. What we look at is, lowering suicide is going to be the outcome of doing great work. Mm-hmm. And it is, again, going back to provide hopefulness to those veterans by empowering them, letting them take ownership, plugging them back in with their local communities, the local veteran service organizations that, you know, I always say the best way to solve problems is at the lowest level. Like, they know exactly what they need. And every veteran is unique in whatever they're facing. The vast majority of veterans are doing incredibly well. And I think we kind of highlight too much of the woe is me kind of mentality that we think, you know, every veteran is broken, but that's truly not the case. There are veterans out there that do need that help. And that's where AWP steps in is by, like I said, empowering those communities, directing them to resources that are out there. We advocate for those veterans when they hit the stumbling blocks. We educate them. We love to collaborate with other, you know, we So he said, there's no one perfect way to do something, but there are great nonprofits out there that specialize in it. And not one's going to be able to do everything, but if you're collaborating and connecting with all of them, you can figure out kind of that 1v1 approach for what veterans are facing. And then that's where, you know, as you talked about, peer talk comes in. Veteran values right there. The leadership of the company is veteran-based. They understand what it means that when you tell someone you're going to do something, you do it. You use it by your actions, not your words. You show it. And so they've been stepping up time and time again. And right now with America's 250th coming up, they're targeting to raise $250,000 for America's Warrior Partnership. Again, a great company that sits there and provides reasonable, affordable phones, 100% U.S.-based customer service, not farming it out overseas, to really put their money where their mouth is, to show that they're a company of doers and not takers.
0: And they're going to match up to $250,000, as you point out, when customers sort of up their bill a little bit. Say it's $38, and they say, all right, I'm going to throw in 50 cents, $38.50. Pure Talk says, all right, I'll match that 50 cents. If you throw in $10, they'll match the $10 all the way up to $250,000. And I just want to talk a little bit more about where this goes. The disproportionate number of vets are homeless versus the rest of the population. And you also raise an important point, which is, look, vets get stereotyped too often and too much. You know, they're mentally ill, they're this, they're that. That's not the case. They have a population within the population who are suffering from various maladies, just like the general population. But there's more suffering in certain cases as a result of what they've been through, and that's what you're trying to address. So there's a disproportionate amount of homelessness among vets, is there not? Rich, are we there?
1: Yeah. I think we might have got disconnected for just a second.
0: There we go. We got you back. We got you now, Clint. I was just saying there's a disproportionate amount of homelessness among vets, isn't there? That's what I've read.
1: You know, we've seen the increase of homelessness in the veteran population versus the kind of average American. The suicide rate, obviously, is higher among the veteran community. You know, early death by disease, you know, there's a lot of contributing factors. As we take the approach, though, it's, we got to know that there's almost 16 million veterans out there in the U.S. right now. And I think the VA is connected with maybe 9 million of them. We need to know all of them because each and every one is different. Each and every one is unique. And what we've noticed through America Warrior Partnership and the incredible program that they partnered up with Pure Talk with the Deeds Not Words. You know, it's that early intervention that makes a world of difference. We've had veterans that have came in that, you know, have missed a car payment because of that. Now they're losing a job, and because they're losing their job, they're losing their house. To be able to step in early to help them with a car payment.
0: All right, don't hang up. Hold on. We got to take a hard break. Don't leave us. We'll be right back with Clint Romeshek. You know, I used to think a mattress was just furniture until I got my Ghost Bed made right here in America. 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
2: 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Tomorrow we're going to be back and I'll be catching up with our Eye on Politics team. 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
5: Nearly half the country's under a heat dome with triple-digit feels-like temperatures on the way for the 4th. In New York, Mayor Zoran Mamdani.
6: We are expecting incredibly hot temperatures. We are talking about a level of heat that this city has not seen in more than a decade.
5: A daredevil couple picked an awfully hot day to scale the mast of the Empire State Building today. They got to the top, came down to a platform and proposed, and were arrested shortly after. President Trump making billions since he returned to the White House. $2.2 billion last year alone. Over $1 billion of that from his crypto ventures. The president visiting North Dakota today for the opening of the Teddy Roosevelt Library. His ride, the new Air Force One, gifted by the Qatari royals. The worst they've ever seen, say authorities. 16 children discovered in

0: Waller in a Vinton County, Ohio home, ages infancy to teen. Four people are facing multiple felony charges for child endangerment. This is ABC News.
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2: Keir Starmer, basically not even 2 years after he wins one of the most historic landslides in British political history, is on his way out. 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
2: Hi, it's Matt from the WGAN Morning News. Tomorrow we're going to be back and I'll be catching up with our Eye on Politics team. 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
1: Now, your AccuWeather forecast.
3: An evening thunderstorm, then cloudy and humid. Tonight's low 71. Sunshine, a thunderstorm in spots in the afternoon, hot with a high 96. Thursday night, cloudy and humid, a low 74. For Friday, partly sunny and hot with a high going up to 94. Saturday, sunshine and some clouds, a heavy thunderstorm with a high 90. I'm AccuWeather's Andy Robb on Southern Maine's official weather station, News Radio 98.5 FM and AM 560 WGAN.
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1: 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I wanted to dig a little bit further into this with you. The mental health issues, they seem to be the toughest to tackle, Clint. And since you're working this really every day, what do you see?
2: You know, a lot of it goes to, or from what I've seen, you know, there's so many contributing factors to it. Part of it, I think, does go to, for the last, you know, decade plus, we've really kind of harped on, we've made veterans feel just absolutely broken, where there's no hopefulness going forward. And we've got to change that narrative, and that's partially on the veterans, the 70-plus percent that are doing very well, to get out there and share their stories. Look, you know, I got out of the Army in 2011. I didn't know what I was doing. My transition was scary, just like everybody else's. I hadn't received the medal yet, and I came working oil fields in North Dakota because my thought process was, you know, I think we owe our veterans so much, but on a personal level, I don't think I should be given anything other than the opportunity to prove myself. Mm-hmm. And I think if we can embrace that, we can't keep living in the past. Our military service and what we've been through will always be a part of us. But if we're not looking forward to tomorrow, what can we do, as I like to say, to improve our foxhole? And I think a lot of veterans in that mental health aspect hit those walls. They're looking for something. They reach out for something. And, you know, sometimes the VA can be a battle of attrition. Sometimes it's, you know, you're disconnected from the guys you were with, for guys and gals you served with on deployment. So I can tell you to this day still what Raz's feet smell like. I'd lived that close to that guy, and we'd built such a big bond, and then all of a sudden you find yourself, when you transition out, hundreds, if not thousands of miles away from those guys that you live with day in and day out for so long. But it's reestablishing that that's one chapter of your life, and we as veterans need to embrace that, yep, we have done something that we'll never forget, but that can't be forever who we are, nor should we feel entitled to just be given any and everything. We have to still go earn it, prove it to ourselves.
1: Mm-hmm. Very beautifully put. Well, I want to thank you for your service. I want to thank you for what you're doing for others, what you did for others, and what they did with you when you were in battle. And Clint Romachet, and God bless you very, very much, my friend. Thanks for all you're doing.
2: Well, thank you very much for having me, Mark. And to your listeners out there, any of the veterans, if you guys need anything, you're always going to have a battle buddy to have your back. You never did anything alone while you're in the service, and you're never going to do anything alone after the service. Please reach out.
1: You're very special. Thanks a lot, Clint Romachet, and he's the recipient of the Medal of Honor. 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And what an honor to speak to Clint Romache, the Medal of Honor recipient and ambassador for Pure Talk and America's Warrior Partnership. I hope you'll act tonight, ladies and gentlemen. #250, say Mark Levin, switch over. You're going to save a ton of money. 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And you're going to be working with a company you're going to be proud of. There's not enough of those, are there? No. Let's take some calls. We are loaded. Charlie, Sunnyvale, California, the great KSFO. Charlie, what street are you on, Sunnyvale? We spent a little while in Sunnyvale.
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1: Is Stan's Donuts still around?
3: A couple years ago, I thought, yeah, I think so.
1: Well, if you ever get over there, and I recommend it strongly, I've never had a better donut than it stands. Still, at my age, give them my best. Well, if you go over there, maybe they'll give you a free donut. I don't know. Go right ahead.
3: I sure will. All right. Here's my idea. I hope you will support our Birthright Citizen.
1: By the way, Waxwing Avenue is where we were for a little while. Little road, Waxwing Avenue. Go right ahead. So, right off, the hell is it called? Lawrenceville or Lawrence, whatever it is. Anyway, go ahead.
3: Lawrence Expressway, yeah. Yeah. President Trump is making bilateral trade agreements with every country around the world. Why not include a provision dealing with jurisdiction of children born in the United States? For example, an agreement with Mexico would say, for the purpose of determining citizenship, we both agree, Mexico and U.S., that Mexico will have exclusive legal jurisdiction in determining the citizenship of that child, and vice versa. If U.S. parents have a child in Mexico, we both agree as a bilateral international agreement that the U.S. will have exclusive
1: jurisdiction. But if I'm the parent, I like the idea. It's very, very thoughtful. But if I'm the parent, what do I say? Excuse me. What's the Constitution say according to the Supreme Court?
3: Well, international agreements.
1: No. They don't trump the Constitution. If I'm the parent, I have an individual right now under the 14th Amendment. Even if I'm the illegal, this is how absurd it is, the illegal alien parent. Say, excuse me, I had my child in America. They're an American citizen. So says the Supreme Court of the United States. But we have an agreement with Mexico. Okay, it's null and void in her case because she says no.
3: No, but we're making an agreement that jurisdiction is no longer in the United States. We do this on other legal matters.
1: But we don't have a Supreme Court ruling like this, okay? What I'm trying to tell you is they took the 14th Amendment. They said that that baby is an American citizen. Period.
3: But you understand what I'm saying?
1: So there's no statutory way out of this. There's no international agreement way out of this. There's no way out of this.
3: Let me give one counter.
1: I'm doing my best, but you don't want to accept it. But go ahead.
3: Okay, the only reason why, I mean, it is custom. The reason why foreign diplomats have immunity, not everybody at the embassy has the same immunity, is because of international agreements. There's nothing in the 14th Amendment that says diplomats have.
1: Isn't that weird? It's very weird, and yet the court has made that exception. Now, why did they make that exception?
3: Because of international.
1: Because they wanted to.
3: Okay.
1: In fact, this is one of the arguments I made. How can we have any exceptions the way they're doing this? Well, we can and we will. You're exactly right.
3: Thank you for taking my call.
1: Charlie, I'm sorry. Don't be mad at me. I'm furious about the whole damn thing, be honest with you. All right, you take care. Trelly's a smart dude there. Let's go to J.D., Las Vegas, Nevada, our great affiliate, KDWN. J.D., I thought you're busy hawking your book all over Fox or something. What are you doing?
4: Yeah, I got to monitor my doppelganger. Yeah. Mark, first, before I say anything, your interview with Clint, God bless you, God bless him. And I've been neglectful, and I'm going to go to Pure Talk. I want to thank Clint for everything that he has done. He is truly a great American.
1: And wasn't he incredible there in the interview? Just incredible.
4: This shows how good our military is, how smart, and how they do things correctly all the time.
1: You're right.
4: In regard to this Birthright Roberts crap, I cannot believe I'm 81 years old, Mark. I've followed politics since 1956, Eisenhower's reelection. It's a love of mine. I don't understand. Since the Cold War, after the Second World War, no FBI director, no CIA director, no president, senator, or congressman have realized the inherent danger of having, as Schweitzer in his book said, 1.4 Chinese birthright citizens since 1997. Probably a million Mexicans. Who knows if only 10 or 15 Muslim terrorists are in this country through that, that they did not see the danger. And, you know, I've been saying this locally to my friends and on talk radio locally. These people can come back to the United States after 18 years of indoctrination of communism. They can go to Harvard, Yale. They can go to...
1: They can run for Congress. They can run for the Senate. They can serve in the FBI. They can serve in the CIA. They can serve in Department of Homeland Security. They are American citizens. And this is one of the things that Alito slammed. He said that this majority, the Roberts, is creating a dire national security issue for this country. And he was 100% correct. 100% correct. Don't get mad at me. I've got a hard break. Great call, Las Vegas. Thank you, brother. We'll be right back.
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9: 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He looks into the camera and says, I've changed, or this or that, and he does it without blinking, and he's a good actor. He looks sincere, and I'm sorry, I'm just not buying it. 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

0: 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People of Israel, our friends, are under attack like never before. 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His ministry has sent more than $135 million in humanitarian aid to the people of Israel, funding pediatric heart surgeries, bomb shelters and hospitals, equipment for responders, medical care, food, security, and so much more. 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All right, I'm sure when the left takes control, they'll change all that at some point. Only donations to commie organizations. Let's keep rolling, shall we? Yes, we can. Ed, Corona, California, Sirius XM Satellite. How are you, Ed?
1: I'm doing great, Mark. Thank you for taking my call here. I got a couple of quick things. I want to get to Fetterman, but before I get to that, as these so-called moderate Democrats, I can't believe that they're hiding under rocks. Pretty soon, these Marxists, they have to know that these Marxists know where they're at. They're going to slither under that rock, and they're going to take them out.
0: Yep.
1: And I can't believe that they don't see that, which brings me to Fetterman. I wish he was well-spoken, and I wish he talked with a little bit more fire in his belly to bring some of these guys out from under the rock.
0: Just remember, he's got a handicap. As a result of a horrible stroke that almost took his life. He may go independent. He may run as an independent. I think he's doing all he can. I really do. I think the Quislings are people like Josh Shapiro in Pennsylvania and some of these others. They are pathetic. Yeah. Absolutely pathetic. All right, what else, Ed?
1: They're so afraid. Well, that was my point. It just, you know, we're going to need the, I agree with you, the Republicans and the conservatives, we're going to do our part, but boy, we are going to need some help from some of these Democrats.
0: Let me also tell you this, the Republican primary, I think you're going to see a pretty significant competition there. Of course, J.D. wants to be president. I don't know if Marco does or not, quite frankly. Be nice if he did, but we want a robust primary, I do. You never know. Ted Cruz looks like he might be interested. Maybe Ron DeSantis is interested. Maybe Youngkin's interested. I don't doubt that Haley might want to jump in. I'm not saying I oppose or support all these people. I'm just saying that'll be healthy. Because this whole nationalism, populism crap, I have absolutely no support for this. I like good old constitutional conservatism. And I think the vast majority of MAGA, which is Tea Party, I think they agree. So we'll see. There's only one Donald Trump. There's only going to be one Donald Trump. And he's quite a remarkable individual. All right, Ed. Thank you, my friend. Len, Mineral Wheels, Texas, Sirius XM Satellite. Go right ahead, please.
2: Thank you, sir, for taking my call. It's an honor to speak to you.
0: Likewise.
2: And thank you, sir. I got out of the military 44 years ago, and I believe one of the questions, and when you go to buy a firearm, is have you ever been a member of the Communist Party? And I'm pretty sure that disqualifies you from both of the, the prior comments. Shouldn't it?
0: Is that still a question? I don't remember. We have a ton of firearms. It's been a while since I bought one. It used to be a question if you wanted to work in the civil service in the government. Who the hell knows? Probably now you're required to have spent some time in there. Thank you, my brother, for your service. We salute our armed forces, police officers, firefighters, emergency personnel, ICE, our truckers, the men and women in Israel.
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9: From ABC News, I'm Dave Packer. Millions watching today as a daredevil couple scaled the mast of the Empire State Building, then came down to a platform and proposed. Now, says ABC's Aaron Katursky, they're facing a long list of charges.
10: Two masked daredevils scaled the very tip of the Empire State Building, nearly 1,500 feet in the air. The man and woman, dressed in black and wearing masks, casually balanced at the top of that antenna. No tethers, no net, just a gusty wind and a dizzying drop. Police identifying that couple as Angela Nikolaou and Ivan Kuznetsov, Russian nationals who documented the whole thing. Specially trained officers with helmets and harnesses meeting the couple on their descent and taking them into custody.
9: They picked a hot day to climb that building, a heat dome from the Midwest to the East Coast. It's going to make for a scorching fourth on the nation's 250th birthday. 16 children from 18 months to 18 years old have been rescued from a small home in Hamden, Ohio. Authorities say they were found living in deplorable conditions.
4: Ohio's Attorney General Andy Wilson calling it pure evil.
11: I think if they would have waited another 24 hours, there was a very high probability that we'd be dealing with a death or multiple deaths.
4: Four people are facing multiple felony charges for child endangerment. U.S. egg producers settling with the Justice Department, the DOJ, and 17 states say the egg companies were colluding to inflate prices.
12: Under the settlements, none of the companies admitted wrongdoing, but they will be paying in cash and eggs. A combined $3.3 million will be distributed to the states, and the producers will donate 53 million eggs to food banks and nonprofits. Some critics say this is not enough. Americans pay

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1: The Trump administration is suing California and Virginia over new state laws that restrict the sale of semi-automatic firearms. New York City is ready for a weekend of America's 250 events that includes tall ships, Navy vessels, and the Macy's 4th of July fireworks. That's on top of the World Cup and whatever's happening at Madison Square Garden. NYPD Commissioner Jessica Tisch says thousands of officers will be deployed.
2: There are no known specific or credible threats to this year's celebrations. Our intelligence division, our joint terrorism task force, and our counterterrorism teams continue to monitor every possible lead, both domestic and international, in real time.
1: Tisch says the NYPD will also have a detail at MSG, but didn't go into specifics. If you don't know the name, you certainly know his music.
3: For nearly 50 years, Victor Willis had been performing with the Village People, usually dressed as a motorcycle cop, but sometimes as a naval officer. He and the band are a favorite of President Trump, performing here on Inauguration Eve 2025, with Trump dancing on stage. The Village People posted this morning that Willis died Tuesday of what the band called a short but aggressive illness. He was 74. Jim Ryan, ABC News. It's fun to stay at the
1: YMCA. Canada is set to compete in the Eurovision Song Contest for the first time next year. It's the first new country to enter Eurovision since Australia in 2015. Eurovision's next stop is Bulgaria in May 2027. Dave Packer, ABC News.
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5: Now, your AccuWeather forecast.
6: An evening thunderstorm, then cloudy and humid. Tonight's low 71. Sunshine, a thunderstorm in spots in the afternoon. Hot with a high 96. Thursday night, cloudy and humid, a low 74. For Friday, partly sunny and hot with a high going up to 94. Saturday, sunshine and some clouds, a heavy thunderstorm with a high 90. I'm AccuWeather's Andy Robb on Southern Maine's official weather station, News Radio 98.5 FM and AM 560 WGAN.
7: Hi, it's Matt from the WGAN Morning News. Tomorrow we're going to be back and I'll be catching up with our Eye on Politics team. 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

0: I'm John Batchelor. I welcome my partner and colleague and co-host, Gordon Chang, at Gordon G. Chang. Gordon's taken me into the mysteries of the People's Republic of China, and none more pressing right now than China's plans for low Earth orbit, for the Earth-Moon system, and for beyond the Earth-Moon-Mars system over these next 50 to 60 years. We welcome Rick Fisher, our guide on hardware and software in the skies of the International Assessment and Strategy Center. Rick, what can you tell us about what we've learned about the Chinese space station? When and what will it appear to be? Good evening to you.
1: Good evening, John. The Chinese Tiangong space station is now three main modules plus a cargo stage and then the manned transport spaceship. It's far smaller in area and in internal space than the International Space Station. But by 2030 or so, it will double in size. Right now, it can hold a crew of three for months at a time, up to six people for a week or two at a time. But by after its expansion, it will hold a constant crew of about six. And the Chinese plan to internationalize the space station. First,

0: a Pakistani astronaut may be flying up toward the end of this year or early next year. And then there's a whole train of authoritarian Chinese allies that will want to put their people aboard that station. Will it also serve future purposes of, let's say, becoming a node in a kind of shuttle capability to the moon? That's possible. Does it have a military purpose? Like all of what China does in space is dual use. And I would claim that yes, given that they stole this design from the Russians, a design based on replaceable modules, they could send an armed module to the space station at any time and turn it into a space battle station.
1: Gordon, you have a question for Rick.
2: Rick, the International Space Station is eventually going to come down, and that will leave the Chinese with the only space station in orbit. Is that right?
0: Potentially, Gordon, but not for long. In 2028, both the Indians and the Russians say they are planning to launch the first modules to their respective space stations. The Indian space station, Bharatiya, Antarkish station BAS, is based on Russian technology. The Russian orbital station, of course, you know, something that they are capable of doing, but are they capable of affording it is the bigger question. But at around the same time, you'll begin to see two American companies begin to deploy pieces of what will become individual commercial space stations. And that's exciting. NASA is trying to help move it along. Whether it will have the money to do so is a big question. But the desire to migrate the functions of the International Space Station to the private sector is very real and off-stated by NASA.
1: Rick, how does the space station that they have right now in low Earth orbit and they're enhancing with these additional modules, how does that integrate into their ambitions for the Earth-Moon system and beyond? Is it part of the step ladder to the moon, or is it a one-off?
0: John, I've been told by Chinese over a decade ago, the International Astronautical Congress, that they planned a successor to this space station. What that will be, what it will look like, they really haven't revealed a great deal about it. But of course, the Chinese will build a bigger space station. It will have these functions that you mentioned. And it will be dual use. It will contribute to their ambition to control the Earth-Moon system.
1: Is there any talk of parking a similar construction in a Lagrange point, like L5, halfway, dominating the Earth-Moon route?
0: Oh, yes. There are Chinese academic engineering journal articles that suggest just that, John. About in 2023, I believe, one article appeared calling for and describing how China could put a small space station at the, I believe it's the L2 Lagrange point in between the Earth and the Moon, and yes, it would basically become a toll booth. It would see everything coming toward the Moon. It would see everything in cislunar space. It could target anything in cislunar space, including our spaceships supporting our moon bases. It would be, any way you look at it, it would be a hostile gesture on the part of China, a gesture that would position them to control access to the moon.
1: Gordon, we have about a minute. Go ahead.
2: So, Rick, when can we expect to see the first American private space station starting to function?
0: Well, in 2027, I believe, Gordon, the VAST Corporation will launch a preliminary module of a future 8 or 9 module space station that it hopes to loft by the early 2030s. The vast space station looks like a doable proposition. It looks realistic, and in as much as it has a wheel and spoke architecture, it's possible to envision that multiple layers of the wheel and spoke could be assembled for quite a substantial piece of real estate in low Earth orbit for manufacturing and many other things.
1: Final, Rick, the boosters, are they all in train, Long March 9, Long March 10, no disruptions in their development?
0: So far, none is apparent, John.
1: The reason we're watching, of course, is the question of reusability. Have they indicated that they're having success or are behind in their reusability plan?
0: Well, two, possibly three separate reusable space launch vehicles could be demonstrated this year. At least two are due to be launched probably within the next 3 to 5 months, and others may come. I mean, they have 23 companies working on reusable space launch vehicles. 41 designs have been identified. It's you know, they're doing to reusable space launch what they've done to electric cars, UAVs, and many other things.
1: Rick Fisher, Senior Fellow for the International Assessment and Strategy Center, reporting on what we know right now about the PRC's plan for the Earth-Moon system. Gordon Chang at Gordon G. Chang. I'm John Bashner.
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8: 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Tomorrow we're going to be back and I'll be catching up with our Eye on Politics team. 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
1: I'm John Batchelor, Gordon Chang, my colleague and co-host, and we're looking for Jim Fennell, Captain Jim Fennell, United States Navy retired, author most recently of Embracing Communist China, America's Greatest Strategic Failure. He's also a government fellow at the Geneva Center for Security Policy. He's in Europe. Jim, salami slicing, what is that, and how does it describe the way the PLA Navy is conducting its affairs in the East China Seas? Good evening to you.
9: Good evening, John and Gordon. Well, salami slicing is a term that Western analysts have applied to Chinese, to characterize Chinese activities over the last 2.5 decades, especially in the maritime domain, where China continues to take small incremental expansionist activities that are of such a nature that they don't rise to where some other nation would have to jump in and take some kind of direct action to oppose the Chinese. So what we saw when China was able to take Scarborough Shoal in 2012, or building of the South China Sea Islands from 2013 to 2015, or their expansion around the Senkakus, or expansion around Taiwan, incremental steps that are taken and then reinforced by continued presence by the PRC, whether it's military, PLA Navy, PLA Air Force, or their law enforcement agencies.
1: Gordon, you have a question for the captain.
2: Jim, we know about China's activities in the East China Sea and South China Sea, but it appears that the Chinese, through various means, are laying the groundwork for a territorial claim to part of the Western Pacific, specifically east of Taiwan. They're using law enforcement boats, not warships, an indication that they believe that those are territorial seas. And their propaganda talks about near shores, quote unquote, and uses other terms that indicate that they believe that those waters are actually Chinese sovereign water. If you can just sort of talk us through about what the Chinese are doing.
9: Yes, Gordon. Around the 11th of June, China sent out 4 Maritime Safety Administration law enforcement vessels that went through the Bashi Channel, which is the water space boat south of Taiwan, north of Luzon, the Philippines, and went out into what we call the Western Pacific or the Philippine Sea in an area east of Taiwan. And it was the first time, it was noted by the Chinese as being the first time that they had sent law enforcement vessels through the Bashi Channel and to operate in the West PAC in the Philippine Sea. They've done this with their Navy going back with surface ships to 2007 when their first surface action group really went out in force. 2006, we know about the Song submarine that popped up behind the Kitty Hawk that was in this same water space. And so now the Chinese are sending out law enforcement vessels, which is to basically make a salami slice of saying this is not just a military issue, this is a legal issue, and we're basically laying jurisdictional control. And one of the Chinese media outlets that's associated with the People's Republic of China government stated, the waters east of Taiwan are our coastal waters where we are present, exercise jurisdiction, and govern. So they are plainly stating This is an unprecedented statement. We've seen Chinese media before refer to the Taiwan Strait as kind of their territorial waters, but this is the first time that we've seen such a statement applied to the east of Taiwan, which is to essentially say, hey, we are the PRC, the Chinese Communist Party. We told you that the Taiwan is ours and the Strait is ours, and now we're telling you that east of Taiwan is ours. And the Chinese are backing that up by action. For instance, in 2025, the Chinese about on a daily basis have six to seven warships surrounding Taiwan. In 2024 or 2025, last year, these ships will be around China or around Taiwan, and then they'll kind of surge into the 24-mile limit, which is called the contiguous zone, and they will go in for some period of time and challenged Taiwan's legal claims there. They did it 40 times last year in 2025. They've already done it 15 times this year. And now you add in this law enforcement vessels. It is just another slice of the salami to solidify China's control over what they consider to be their waters. And it's very tough for Taiwan to keep up with China's incursions, because China's got the largest navy in the world and certainly the largest navy inside the first and second island chain.
1: Jim, this sounds like an interpretation that could be applied to Ryukyu Islands or the Okinawa chain, which is Japanese territory. It seems illogical that you can claim the ocean on the other side of a sovereign state. Is that what they're about? Would they do this? If they get away with this, will they do it to Japan?
9: I fully expect that at some point in time they would try to do the same kind of thing. I think in the case of Japan, though, and what we're seeing from the Japanese government, it'll be a little bit tougher because the Japanese will push back much harder. Taiwan really is unable to do anything except to go out and monitor what's going on, report on it. But there's no way that they can push back without American and other allied support.
1: Gordon, the ruling against the Scarborough Shoal theft, is that body still available to interrupt the Chinese plan here? This looks like they're using lawfare at sea and seeing who shows up to say no.
2: China is very concerned about that 2016 Hague ruling in the arbitration Philippines versus China. Because on the anniversary of this a couple days ago, they put out a lot of propaganda. And that is an indication that they're still worried about how countries are going to use that against China.
1: You have a question for Jim.
2: Jim, so what should the United States do?
9: Well, Gordon, I have written about this in this week, and my recommendation is that we need to push back hard on this in a way that challenges the perception that China's created over these many years, which is to send not just our routine freedom of navigation operations where we send a destroyer through the Taiwan Strait. We need to show that it's not just a single destroyer every 90 days, once a quarter. We need to send an aircraft carrier strike group through the Taiwan Strait to make it empirically clear legally that this is an international waterway. We have not done that as a nation since 2007, when the USS Kitty Hawk was departing Hong Kong because a typhoon was coming in from the south, and they emergency sortied and went through the Taiwan Strait. So we have not practiced what we preach. We walk our leaders of the government, whether doesn't matter which party it is, we always talk about a free and open Indo-Pacific, and we talk about we will fly, steam, and sail wherever international law allows. Except we won't do it with an aircraft carrier through the Taiwan Strait. So when one of our carriers out in the Persian Gulf gets relieved, that like the USS Abraham Lincoln, and she's coming back to the West Coast, I would send her through the Taiwan Strait on her return visit to break the spell on China's perceived control of these waters. Doesn't mean that I want to put sailors at risk, but China's in no place right now to say that they're going to launch an attack on an aircraft carrier steaming through the Taiwan Strait. But the signal that it would send politically, legally, would be very, very significant. And it would be significant to Xi and the Communist Party and the PLA, because they saw what our carriers can do here during epic fury.
1: James Fennell, co-author of Embracing Communist China, America's Greatest Strategic Failure, Also, retired U.S. Navy Captain Intelligence Officer Gordon Chang at Gordon G. Chang. I'm John Batchelor.

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1: Mia, was this a waste of your time, or what did you get out of speaking with Jason today?
2: Absolutely not. This is always a great experience to be a part of, and I'm really interested in hearing the stories behind the different CEOs that come on to the show.
1: Jason, what do you think, how important are communication skills and being able to show that confidence of communicating with someone?
3: I think that's paramount, specifically in my industry. Communication is the key to getting a job done in my field. I also think that it's the key to getting things done in your personal life and personal relationships. I would beg all of you to go out into the world and be yourselves just as you are.
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12: ABC News, I'm Dave Packer. 11 people said to be injured after a massive overnight Russian strike on Ukraine's capital, Kyiv. A 9-story building collapsed, people trapped inside. The daredevil couple who climbed to the top of the Empire State Building and unfurled a banner on top of its spire this afternoon and proposed found love in the air, and they found handcuffs on the ground.
13: The two climbers from the Empire State Building are facing multiple charges. They broke into a secure area, squirreled up that spire, endangered themselves and others, and raised alarms in a city already on high alert. It was quite the spectacle. It also broke the law.
12: ABC's Aaron Katursky. Police identified them as Russian nationals. 16 children from 8 months old to 18 years old have been rescued from a small home in Hamden, Ohio. Authorities say they were found living in deplorable conditions. 4 people are facing multiple felony charges for child endangerment. National Hurricane Center says Tropical Storm Douglas has formed in the Pacific. No threat to land. This is ABC News.
14: Hi, Jason Taylor. 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

0: I'm John Batchelor, Gordon Chang, at Gordon G. Chang, my colleague and co-host, and we welcome our colleague Steve Yates of the Heritage Foundation to comment on Xi Jinping's one-man campaign to make Taiwan bow down. The headline in The Diplomat: Xi Jinping just made it a crime to be Taiwanese. China's attack on Taiwan has already started with the ethnic unity law as a weapon. A very good day to you, Mr. Yates. The ethnic unity law, when I first read it, I thought, surely this is a science fiction novel and I'm about to have space aliens and land and take control of the whole planet. What is the ethnic unity law? Where did it come from? Good evening to you.
1: Well, John, this is something that has been in the works for some time. It has made its way through the decision-making process, the top of the CCP, in the latter parts of last year and earlier this year. At first glance, it looks like something that would target the Uyghurs, Tibetans, or others that need to be brought to heel within the CCP. It does, in some ways, I think, in a very ugly way, codify ethno-nationalism in a way that is rarely seen in other parts of the world. It's certainly not a sign of strength. It's a sign of systemic risk or problems for them. At its launch, it basically was put in the context of Taiwan by no less than Xi Jinping of trying to criminalize the idea of anyone, not just within the PRC, but even outside PRC territory, claiming that they are not Chinese. So if you are claimed by China on Taiwan and you say you're not Chinese, that's a prosecutable crime. If you are in the United States and are part of the diaspora who has not been brought to heel, there's an extraterritorial nature of this that is quite shocking and disturbing. And so it's just like what the national security law was in Hong Kong, but extraterritorial in nature and clearly aimed at Taiwan, but not just at Taiwan. It also can be used against critics, maybe even like present company, who don't look very Chinese, who are not admitting that everyone who is supposed to be a loyal subject is Chinese.
0: Gordon, you have a question for Steve.
2: Steve, when you look at this and the effect in Taiwan, what do you think it'll be, the effect on the Taiwanese people?
1: Well, first and foremost, a lot of young people especially hear this as noise, and they definitely don't follow what the dictates are from Beijing about what their identity is. But it might send a chilling signal through private sector sources. It might send a chilling signal through the tech supply chain, which in Taiwan has diversified investment away from China and has trade primarily with the United States and other responsible stakeholders. But there's still a part of their supply chains that involve Chinese products and sources. And so there's definitely a chilling signal that goes through that system. It should, in some ways, color how people perceive the KMT's outreach to China, the chairwoman's visit with Xi Jinping, the balancing act the KMT has tried to have for a couple of decades now of appealing for supposed peace and eventual unification as a way to avoid near-term crisis. There's plenty of warning signals for independence and the green parts of Taiwan politics in this kind of ethno-nationalistic move.
0: I need to understand where this law comes from. Is this similar to a claim that we can take part of a country because our people live there and they're not really your citizens? That was what was used in Europe in first half of the 20th century. Is that the game here?
1: I think it's first and foremost meant to control what they define as ethnically Chinese people. And so it is, I think, a weaponization of the United Front kinds

0: of activities that have existed a long time in pure politics and kind of international mobilization efforts. But this adds some teeth in ways that go beyond shaming and kind of building coalitions to control or influence people in other parts of the world. So it's a way to control ethnically Chinese people in Australia, the United States, Japan, to be clear about you must advocate for the policies of the CCP or you could run into legal problems. And so it definitely aims to influence other territories that are not part of China. But it very much puts a bullseye on Taiwan, which Beijing claims.
1: Gordon, you have a question.
2: Steve, do you think that China would use an extradition treaty to grab, for instance, a Taiwanese advocate? Let's say they go to country X, which has, you think they would?
0: I think that's the next logical step that follows from putting this kind of law in place. It is, I think, the next evolution in lawfare, where the CCP very cleverly tries to use our, air quotes, rules-based international order against us and against freedom, but for their purposes of control. And so I think that's something we have to watch out for. There's been some areas of the Interpol system that have been compromised in troubling ways that aren't really about security. There's the weaponization of the national security state post 9/11 that they very conspicuously used against Uyghurs who were not, in fact, terrorists. And so I think that what you're alluding to is the next logical step.
1: My understanding in South America, in the Americas, there's a substantial Chinese origin population. Now they're Peruvians and Venezuelans and Colombians throughout the world, throughout the continent, but originally from China, coming for work the way they did in the U.S. And some of them very prominent in politics and finance, very successful people. No poverty here whatsoever. Chinatown is well-to-do. And China has used many of those offices as inroads to make business deals in these Latin American countries. You understand, Steve. Is it possible for them to turn that into a ethnic unity law target zone?
0: It certainly is. And it just fits in with comprehensive warfare, with politics as the first and most dominant part of that strategy, not limited to it. They use a lot of economic coercion, and every once in a while, the fangs will show in the smile. But it really comes down to taking sort of islands of influence within areas they seek to expand their influence, first and foremost for defense, securing what they need, blocking the ability for others to sanction or get in the way of what they need, but then to go beyond that to actually influence the politics and policy in our hemisphere with an eye towards shaping realities for the United States. And so it is part of a great game. It is deliberate, and all of these things fit together if you see it.
1: Gordon, you have a question.
2: Steve, do you think that this law might actually convince young Taiwanese that they are Taiwanese?
0: I mean, yes. In short, yes. I think that none of this really works if your aim is to control or win the hearts and minds of actual Taiwanese people. This is really meant to control those Taiwanese people depend upon. And so if you establish some kind of rules-based international order that accepts the premise of this kind of a law, then what you are doing is effectively isolating those self-thinking Taiwanese so they have no one to appeal to protect or defend them against this lawfare.
1: It's stunning, Steve. I came across the Iranian regime arresting Christians yesterday, and the law that they're charged with is called Mohar Eba. I pronounce it badly. What that means is, because you're not a Shia Muslim, you are maintaining an enmity against God. You're anonymous to God because you're a Christian. And that is a crime, and it's punishable up to death. 53 have been arrested. Now, I know that's an extreme version of this interpretation, but that is what they're about. They're charging people for being criminals because they claim they're something other than Chinese.
0: Well, the theocracy of Islamism that is especially practiced in Iran, and the ideological supremacy of the CCP, if they're not brothers and sisters, they are at least cousins. And systematically, structurally, they play out in similar ways. Ultimately, it is about control, and it is weaponization of the state. It tries to eliminate anything between the citizen and the state and use either ideology or theology as a means to control. It has ugly, ugly manifestations, whether it's of people of different lifestyles who will hang from a crane or are forced to buy the bullet with which is used to end their life because of a thought crime in China. These are similar kinds of political warfare. And we have tried to delude ourselves for the better part of the last couple generations that these aren't what they say they are. But right now, I think that is getting harder to do.
1: Gordon, your understanding, Xi Jinping, he believes this, or is this a tool that he's using?
2: I'm sure he believes it. This has been consistent policy for the course of his tenure. So he has been relentlessly trying to eliminate any sort of sense of ethnic identity or religious belief. So this is a core part of his rule.
1: And you find it effective? Will it be effective? What is your presumption?
2: With regard to the minorities, they are being ground down. With regard to Christians in China, I think that Xi Jinping is losing. There could be something like 100 million Protestants, most of them in the underground church, which the Communist Party can't control. So, you know, in certain areas, it's effective. In certain areas, I think it's counterproductive because he's making Christians enemies of the state where they wouldn't want to be, but they're now forced to be.
1: I want to reduce this, Steve, to the logic of it. You're guilty because you do not think as we tell you you think. Is that it?
0: It is the state telling you what your identity is and you shall not resist. So in the People's Republic of China, your identity is you are faithful to what the party says the national priorities are. You don't step out of those bounds, and you help the party propagate and enforce this kind of identity and control. But this identity politics is a very, very powerful tool. And that is what we're seeing on steroids.
1: Steve Yates of the Heritage Foundation, Gordon Chang at Gordon G. Chang. I'm John Bash.
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0: effort with things that used to be simple, like walking the dog, you may be thinking there's no way that something as simple as the Good Feet store can help you, like Bill.
1: My feet would just ache, my back would hurt, my ankles, everything just hurt. And I'd seen the commercial several times before I finally said, I'm going to do this. And I'll be darned if it didn't work. 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
10: I'm John Betts with my colleague Gordon Chang, and we're very privileged to have a conversation with Steve Yates of the Heritage Foundation. And we bring up a subject that is momentarily in the news in China, and we look forward to more information. Unlikely we'll get it. Small aircraft crashed into the tallest building in Beijing. The small aircraft was piloted. We do not have many details about the pilot, but the authorities do. And what is striking is the reaction that the FT is reporting in Beijing, closing down of an air corridors around Beijing to light aircraft, immediately suspending all flights for light aircraft in the area. An investigation underway as to how this happened. The air defenses did not spot it. The plane crashed, not at the very top, but most of the way up, reminding of the aircraft that crashed into the towers in 9/11, the first assumption I made at the Columbia Library was that it was a small plane. And then I associated it with the crash of an aircraft into the Empire State Building in the 1940s. All wrong. So I'm going to assume I'm making wrong assumptions now. That's what you have when you have a sketchy report and the authorities are not transparent. Gordon Chang and Steve Yates are here for me to ask what they make of this report and what we can look for in these next days, because in the early FT reporting, it looks like all the way up to Xi Jinping, they freaked out on this. Gordon.

0: Why? What are they thinking in Beijing? One small plane, one person dead, an accident. What else do they think?
1: Well, they just generally insecure, John. So here you have the tallest tower in China. It's about 3 or 4 miles from Tiananmen Square, which means it's 3 or 4 miles from Zhongnanhai, which is the Communist Party's leadership compound. And so they can see that this plane was able to avoid detection, or at least that those who were responsible for detecting it were not on the job. And so I think that they're really concerned that somebody with a drone could actually do a lot of damage in Beijing. And you know, they're right, because we can see what the Ukrainians are doing in Moscow. They can hit Moscow with their drones, despite the fact that the Russians have ringed the area with their S-400s, their most sophisticated air defense systems. So the Chinese realize how vulnerable they are, and they can see the rot in their security system, because this plane deviated from its flight plan for quite a long time and was not detected or encountered.
0: Steve, your first thoughts when you heard about this incident, and what are you assuming the Chinese are afraid of? They're acting freaked out. I repeat myself.
2: Well, I agree broadly with Gordon's take on this. The couple of big narratives that they have tried to sell for a long time, and a lot of people in the broader West have bought them, was that China's on an inevitable rise, and that America especially, but the West, on a terminal decline, that the West had weak abilities, would be either scared of or unable to do anything much to China in a time of crisis, that China had a control over supply chains, ultimate leverage. And so no matter what, the world is going to be brought to heel because of this rise of Chinese power and influence. That's economic, it's political, it's also military. And the luster from that has really taken a profound hit over the last 18 months, especially with Chinese technology that's been provided to partners that has not performed as advertised or sold. But one thing that Chinese people especially, but also probably every layer of the People's Liberation Army have been led to believe, was that China itself was increasingly impervious. That one of the benefits of being a national security state is that they would have this sort of high fence for themselves, and that the Taiwanese, the Japanese, the Americans wouldn't dare be able to touch them in China proper, that would be catastrophic. And so this kind of an incident is small, but it is a massive Pandora's box that is open. It's open in the way Gordon alluded to, that if a manned aircraft can go undetected for far too long, isn't intercepted, and is able to strike something that is a landmark in the capital city of Beijing, then that means who knows how many unmanned vessels could do that. So the Ukraine example looms very large. And everyone in the Chinese national security state knows that Japan and Taiwan and the United States are moving at warp speed to be able to develop and deploy those kinds of capabilities. They know that their technology has fallen short in Russia and in Iran and in Venezuela, probably would in Cuba. And so that, I think, is a sobriety checkpoint. You layer on top of that the wave of purges across the top of the People's Liberation Army, and it, instead of the China on a rise and China impervious kind of model, you start to get the sense of, wait a minute, maybe even in the Chinese security state, they're realizing they've been lied to. And an insecure state, as Gordon says, that is the default position, a paranoid state is the default position. And especially under Xi Jinping, they might be hitting somewhat of a panic button in terms of what's gone wrong, who's gone wrong. It doesn't mean they're giving up on America and trying to defeat us. It doesn't mean they're giving up on the Taiwan project. But I think they might be realizing they don't have the cards they thought they did.
0: 30 seconds, Gordon. Is this like when that fast train fell off the tower many decades ago?
1: No, this is, I think, more significant. This is sort of like the Doolittle raid on Tokyo. This was meant have a military effect so much as to have a psychological effect on the Japanese war machine. This is what happened with the CITIC tower crash.
0: Very good example, Steve. Boy, that is a good one, because we know Yamamoto cooked up the Battle of Midway because he was ashamed of the crash of the Doolittle raid. Wow, Gordon, well done. Gordon Chang, Steve Yates, I'm John Bashley.
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0: WGAN, WMGX, HD2 Portland. 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
1: From ABC News, I'm Dave Packer. Desperate rescue attempts continue in Venezuela, where the death toll has reached nearly 2,300. ABC's James Longman is there.
2: Back-to-back earthquakes rocked Venezuela exactly 1 week ago. Under the staggering devastation, there are signs of life.
3: Mueve de nuevo la mano.
2: This man desperately waving a hand from beneath the rubble. International rescue teams are now racing to free him. Another sight, you can faintly hear the voice of a man trapped. Rescuers are keeping him alive by pouring Gatorade through a flexible straw.
1: 11 people said to be injured after a massive overnight Russian strike on Ukraine's capital city, Kyiv. Authorities in Ohio say it was the worst they've ever seen. 16 children found in squalor in one home in Vinton County, east of Cincinnati, all kept in a 12-by-12-foot room. Ohio Attorney General Andy Wilson.
4: It's going to take a lot of work to address the emotional harm and some of the issues that are going to result from this. But we need to make sure that those kids are surrounded and loved and supported by people who truly care for them.
1: Four people are facing multiple felony charges for child endangerment. Two people climbing to the top of the spire of the Empire State Building today where they proposed. Now they're facing a long list of charges. ABC's Aaron Katursky.
5: Police identifying that couple as Angela Nikolaou and Ivan Kuznetsov, Russian nationals who documented the whole thing. Specially trained officers with helmets and harnesses meeting the couple on their descent and taking them into custody. The couple has done this before, as seen in the 2024 Netflix documentary Skywalkers. A love story. Authorities are investigating how they reached the spire of the country's most iconic building. A stunning breach of security.
1: World Cup watch party in Carson, California, as the U.S. men's national team tonight look to make history. They're up 2-0 against Bosnia and Herzegovina. And if they win, it'll mark the first time the U.S. has moved on from the first knockout round since 2022.
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0: In January 2028, it'll stop making physical discs for PlayStation consoles, citing shifting trends in consumer preference. For those in California, free nectarines.
1: On a small orchard in Reedley, California, third-generation farmer Cesar Mora is calling on anybody who wants his nectarines to show up and pick what they want.
2: And I should be picking them right now, but I'm not.
1: Mora is being sued by a large agricultural company for allegedly breaking his contract with them and selling his nectarines to a competing company. He says he had to do it.
3: I was never able to get a return or make any money, really. I was farming at a cost.
1: He's been ordered to stop selling his nectarines, so now he's telling anybody who wants them to show up and take his crop before it goes bad. This week, thousands of people have shown up to pick nectarines. Alex Stone, EBC News.
0: The Motown Museum in Detroit is undergoing a $75 million expansion that's slated to open in 2027. It will include a theater, recording studio, and more. Dave Packer, ABC News.
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5: Now, your AccuWeather forecast.
6: An evening thunderstorm, then cloudy and humid. Tonight's low 71. Sunshine, a thunderstorm in spots in the afternoon. Hot with a high 96. Thursday night, cloudy and humid, a low 74. For Friday, partly sunny and hot with a high going up to 94. Saturday, sunshine and some clouds, a heavy thunderstorm with a high 90. I'm AccuWeather's Andy Robb on Southern Maine's official weather station, News Radio 98.5 FM and AM 560 WGAN.
7: Hi, it's Matt from the WGAN Morning News. Tomorrow we're going to be back and I'll be catching up with our Eye on Politics team. We'll be talking about the newest polling in Maine's political races, and I'll be asking them to reflect on the 250th anniversary of America's birth as well. Also, we want you to tell us, do you think that Hannah Pingree is all but guaranteed to win the Maine governor's race? 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

0: I'm John Batchelor. Behind the Black, Bob Zimmerman keeps the website Behind the Black. Commercial space, money to be made. And, Bob, a very good evening to you. Rocket Lab, you've identified for some time as a winner in low Earth orbit and beyond. Well-run company. It's buying Iridium. Why and what is Iridium? Good evening to you.
1: Good evening, John. Iridium was the very, very first communications constellation of some note that wasn't in geosynchronous orbit. They first got launched back in the 90s for a variety of reasons. The dot-com bubble burst and they went bankrupt. But they have survived all these years. After bankruptcy, the new owners kept it going. They provide a kind of cell phone service that links with their satellites, and it's used mostly by big companies working in remote areas, like either oil rigs or in the Arctic regions where no cell service is available. And there isn't yet a satellite system that can cover those areas. They have more than 2 million subscribers. Well, Rocket Lab is a rocket company, mainly, but it's also diversified into satellites and developing, building things for other satellite companies, components such as the service modules of satellites. And it has been pushing to diversify its capabilities steadily. So this past week, it announced that it is purchasing Iridium for $8 billion. And it's going to, therefore, it'll be in some ways similar to SpaceX with vertical integration. It will be a rocket company that will also have its own satellite constellation. And the thing about this satellite constellation is that it's questionable whether it can survive in the long run. There are competitors coming along that are cheaper. Remember, it's phone services, not internet like Starlink. Rocket Lab is now primed. It has a satellite company who has experience in this and the rockets to maybe upgrade this constellation to compete effectively. And it's just once again a good example of the company doing wise action. This is an industry trend across the board, vertical integration.

0: It was begun by SpaceX, but Rocket Lab is only following, and so have several others. Rocket companies are tending to want to own the satellite constellations they launch because it's the most efficient way to do things.
1: Puzzle Bob. Once upon a time, when cable television was new, everybody on Wall Street said, you know, that's kind of risky. I'm going to stick with network television. And then along came this thing called the Internet, and everybody goes, you know, that's kind of risky. I think it's better to just put our money on cable television. And then along came this thing called AI, and everybody goes, the Internet, what's that? AI is the future. However, it's risky, so I think we should invest in, you understand.
0: Yeah.
1: Facebook. And now, here comes low Earth orbit. Too risky for me. Rockets blow up. I'm going to stay with AI. That's nice and safe. Bob, it begins to look like a pattern, but I presume too much.
0: Well, the bottom line is that you've got two types of investors, the conservative and the risky. And the risky are going into this stuff, and the conservative are not. And what usually happens is there is a bubble, and a lot of the risky takers lose money because they take risks and things that don't work out. But some get pay off big because they take a risk and they hit the right company and make a lot of money. And so that's really what's going on now. Guess which is the right company to invest in, because they aren't all going to succeed, and the ones that do will pay off well.
1: Firefly, another company we like a lot. What's it up to, Bob?
0: All right, it's doing the same thing as Rocket Lab. It's diversifying. It has a rocket, but it's also built Luna Lander, Blue Ghost, which is the only successful private company to land a Luna Lander. It also does satellite work, builds satellites. Well, it has purchased the AI software navigation technology and company that built it. This is the AI technology, navigation technology that is Blue Ghost Lander used to land on the moon. At the time, they bought it from this other company. That company provided it. Well, they decided, well, it worked so well, why don't we just own it? So they purchased the company from, it's called SpaceNG, and it's a vision navigation software. Once again, this was the only commercial lunar lander to land, successfully land, so it worked. And so Firefly has purchased it. And this gives them a capability they can use in many other space endeavors. And we'll get to that in later segments today, John.
1: And Bob, remind me, Blue Ghost, that's not the one that fell over. That just did.
0: No, this is the only one that successfully landed. It operated for a full lunar day and was a success. The one that fell over is Intuitive Machines. We'll get to that, John, later segment. There's more to come there.
1: We head to Blue Origin. Uh-oh, I better get out my rosary beads here. How's it doing, Bob?
0: All right, so we get an update finally from Blue Origin's CEO, David Limp. This occurred this week. He announced, he basically was giving an update on the investigation and the cleanup after the May 28th launch pad explosion that destroyed the New Glenn rocket and the launch pad, or damaged it badly. And they're going great guns, very good actually, in getting the launch pad cleaned up. And he's very confident they're going to launch again by the end of the year. The cleanup is going. They're starting to rebuild. They've already decided they will not rebuild the launch pad as it is. They're going to take advantage of this incident to rebuild the launch pad as they had been planning to upgrade it. They needed to change that launch pad for a more powerful version of New Glenn. This would be a rocket that's almost as powerful as Super Heavy. A Starship. But in order to do that, they had to rebuild the launch pad. Well, they're taking advantage of that. They're going to rebuild the launch pad so that that larger version will be able to launch from the pad as well. As to the investigation and the explosion itself, Limp was very vague, however. Let me quote, "We continue to actively investigate the cause of the anomaly. The vehicle is highly instrumented with extensive data from multiple camera angles and sensors, giving us confidence in our ability to identify and correct the root cause. Early analysis points to the aft section of the first stage," and that's all he said. Well, anyone who looked at any video of this explosion could have said that right at 5 seconds after the explosion. Explosion occurred in the aft section of the first stage. So he's vague, and that vagueness either means he's protecting proprietary information, or they don't know anything yet. If they're figuring things out, then a launch by the end of this year remains possible. If they haven't figured things out now, that December launch becomes more doubtful, John. When this occurred, most people were saying, they'll never get off in a year and a half. I had people saying 2 years for them to get this fixed. Right off the bat, I said they're going to try to get it by the end of the year, and that's what they're still trying to do. NASA needs New Glenn operating, and NASA seems confident that they're going to get close to this deadline, John. That's the way we stand right now.
1: Remind me of the timeline, Bob. What is the window they have and why?
0: Well, they have launches scheduled. First of all, they've got commercial launches. They're supposed to be launching Amazon LEO satellites. They've got NASA launches. They're supposed to launch lunar landers, for unmanned lunar landers. And they've got the Artemis 3 orbital mission where they're supposed to test their manned lunar lander in rendezvous and docking with Orion next year. So they got things they got to get done. I have said before that this could be a great opportunity for the company to clean house, because the company has been slow and laborious and not very efficient in recent years. And David Limp, their CEO, is trying to fix that. Well, this gives him an opportunity to push hard, and he can actually clean house if people don't operate quickly. And so I see it as an opportunity, and I think he is also.
1: Question, Bob, from your experience, isn't it wise to come out with something when you make an announcement about an investigation? It looks like he didn't come out with anything. That should have been a priority to establish trust.
0: Well, he did go in great detail about how they're changing the launch pad and how they're working with the launch pad. But you're right. You're absolutely right. When they're that vague, it's a concern. You actually raise concerns. You should actually be more transparent, and that this is a problem that actually Blue Origin has had, a lack of transparency when it has problems, and they should fix that.
1: Starmind. This has to be pure Musk. What is Starmind?
0: Well, all right. So SpaceX proposed it was going to do a constellation of a million satellites for data, for basically a giant cloud in space. This is not Starlink. This is, you know, these are data centers in orbit, and they're linked together, and they produce a gigantic cloud for data use. For people who are on their smartphones that want to watch cat videos. Well, he has now confirmed that this proposed constellation is going to follow the pattern recently of almost every SpaceX project. It's going to have a prefix of star, and they're going to call it StarMind, which is actually a pretty good description, because all these satellites together are going to form a giant single computer. This follows, they've had Starlink, StarShield, StarBase, StarFactory, StarFall, and now StarMind. And in fact, they're building a natural gas pipeline to supply methane to Boca Chica, and they've even dubbed that StarPipe, which I think is actually a joke. Musk also indicated this might be the last star name that SpaceX uses, because it's getting a little ridiculous. But StarMind is the constellation, John.
1: The millionaires. Who are they, Bob, in SpaceX?
0: All right, so there's lots of millionaires, and the reason there's lots of millionaires is because when they did the IPO, before the IPO, Musk's company was offering its employees stock options. And so they would buy the stock up. The employees would get it, and they'd have the option to sell it twice a year when they did those private stock sales and investment rounds. But when they did the IPO, those stock shares options suddenly became extremely valuable and could be sold on the open market. And so a lot of SpaceX employees, from janitors on up, became millionaires, literally, from their stock options. It's an interesting thing. I posted a link on Behind the Black because of an interesting Business Insider article indicated that there's a really stark difference between the options offered by Blue Origin and SpaceX to their employees. Well, I've just described how SpaceX's options made its employees millionaires. Blue Origin's stock options were essentially worthless. They were designed that they would only become valuable and could only be cashed in if the company did its own IPO, went public within 10 years. If they didn't, they became useless. The trouble is that Bezos very clearly never intended to go public, and so 10 years later, these stock options are expiring and they're worth nothing. It says something about the two companies, doesn't it, John? And it does indicate, once again, why there's been problems with Blue Origin, because the company has not supported its people in the way it should. This is actually like a bait and switch they pulled in Blue Origin, and it's really unfortunate.
1: I'm not going to answer your leading question about my opinion of Blue Origin. We're moving on. Bob Zimmerman keeps the website Behind the Black. The Artemis Program next. I'm John Batchelor.
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1: I'm John Batchelor. Bob Zimmerman, my good colleague, keeps the website Behind the Black, and we're going to the Artemis program. Bob, What is the mission of the Artemis? How does NASA present it? Good evening to you.
0: Good evening, John. Well, Artemis was a program created, what is it, almost two decades ago when they first proposed SLS and Orion. And up until very recently, it was a chaotic, badly managed, foolishly run, well-delayed, over-budget program that had made lots of promises that it could not achieve. It was an incoherent program. When Jared Isaacman took over as NASA administrator, he immediately rearranged the program aggressively. He basically is trying to rationalize it and speed it up. So, for example, he said legally, but he's basically eliminated Lunar Gateway, that space station around the moon that never served any purpose and just wasted a lot of money. It would actually delay our landing back on the moon. He also eliminated the upgraded upper stage for SLS because it was going over budget. It was way behind schedule. It was going to cost him an extra $5 billion and not be delivered on time. So he got rid of it. He says he'll use other resources from the private sector. But more important with Artemis is what he's doing is he's putting the focus back on the moon, on the lunar base, which is the whole point of the program. Build a lunar base, not just plant a flag and leave, but to actually establish a base and be there, actually begin exploration and learn how to do this. So if you want to build bases on Mars or on the asteroids, you'll know how. And to do that, he's been accelerating the program. He not only is trying to accelerate the manned missions, but he's now added a great deal of new lunar landing missions. He said right off the bat that he was going to have as many as 20 private unmanned lunar landers over the next 3 years. There were only about six scheduled. He's already added a few, and this past week they announced four more. They're going to do two more lunar landings using Astrobiotics smaller Peregrine lunar lander. Firefly is going to do another mission with its Blue Ghost. This will be, I think, the sixth mission it's doing. Intuitive Machines gets another contract. The Intuitive Machines Nova C lander, that's the lander that landed twice and tilted over both times. For some reason, NASA is willing to give them another shot with that lander. We'll see how it goes. They have a Nova D lander, which is a reconfigured, which is a much lower center of gravity. I'm not sure why NASA didn't choose that. But either way, they get another contract. I've put together on Behind the Black a very long list of the chronological list of all these planned scheduled missions to give a sense of this program. It is very ambitious and it is aggressive. Isaacman is focusing the activity on the lunar base. He's also using the private sector almost exclusively, which gives him redundancy and a lot of flexibility and a lot of variation, a lot of options. And so this is a very aggressive program. We got a lot to look forward to, John.
1: They're asking for proposals for the lunar base infrastructure. What does that look like? Is it on the surface? Or is it underground? Do we know?
0: This is just basic ideas. Remember, he's focusing on the lunar base, so now he's asking the private sector as part of this to give him ideas on building five basic technologies. One, solar power generation on the surface near the South Pole. Various technical ways to do this. Nuclear power, you know, radio heating power, to work in the very dark places where there's no sunlight. This is the kind of stuff that Curiosity and Perseverance use. In-source utilization. This means using the resources on the moon to produce fuel, water, and oxygen. There's a lot of oxygen in the ground on the moon. You can use it. So who's got ideas for that? Use 3D printing on the moon to make tools and materials, ideas on doing that. And then also ideas on developing nanomaterial to reduce the size of spacecraft and instruments so they don't weigh as much when they're launched. The key here is that he's asking the private sector for suggestions and for ideas and proposals, and they're going to issue contracts eventually for private companies to build all this stuff. The bottom line is everything is being built by the private sector for NASA, and that's building an industry of American space that's amazing.
1: IG has a recommendation about Boeing. What is it?
0: Boeing has been, the Inspector General has said NASA should pay no more money for Starliner. To get Starliner certified, Boeing's got to pay the bill to launch it unmanned to test it. No more contribution from NASA, from the IG. And that's why there is no Starliner mission scheduled, as far as we know, into the future. This program is probably dead.
1: Bob Zimmerman, Behind the Black. I'm John Batchelor.

0: If Ernest Hemingway was alive today, would he say this to you?
1: Shakespeare, Mark Twain, Edgar Allan Poe, all great writers. And after reading your book, I simply must add you to the list.
0: Wait, you don't have a book yet. So make a free call to Page Publishing. 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
12: ABC News, I'm Dave Packer. Desperate rescue efforts continue in Venezuela. A week after back-to-back earthquakes, the death toll has reached nearly 2,300. With little government help, many families are digging with their own hands to find loved ones. 12-year-old Carlos was rescued after 5 days. His cousin, Mayra Herdina, in Miami, calling it a miracle.
13: There's all this bittersweet feeling of happiness because he's alive, but also knowing there's people still there calling out for help.
12: Authorities in Ohio say it was the worst they've ever seen. 16 children found in squalor in one home in Vinton County, east of Cincinnati. 4 people facing multiple felony charges for child endangerment. 2 people climbing to the top of the spire at the Empire State Building today, where they proposed. Now they're facing a long list of charges. The U.S. men's national team made history tonight at the World Cup, beating Bosnia and Herzegovina 2-0. It's the first time that the U.S. has moved on from the first knockout round since the beginning of 2022.
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0: I'm John Batchelor. Behind the black, Bob Zimmerman keeps the website watching commercial space and space exploring. Now we're going all commercial. Firefly, Bob, we've praised Firefly for some time. Does it deserve it?
1: Yes, I think so. In fact, most of the stories we're going to talk about here are spaceport related or foreign related. But in this case, it's Firefly. But it's Firefly planning to launch its Alpha rocket from a European new spaceport or new old spaceport. Firefly this week announced it has made a new agreement with SSC Space, the Swedish company that manages that country's S-Range spaceport. S-Range is an old spaceport in Sweden in the Arctic that's been used for suborbital test flights for many, many decades. But in the last few years, they've been trying to make it an orbital commercial spaceport. And Firefly has made agreements to launch its Alpha rocket from this port. So they made a new agreement that says they're going to try to attempt the first launch of Alpha in 28 from this spaceport. Now, there's one problem with S-Range, and if you go to behind the black and look at the map, you'll see immediately what it is. This is an interior spaceport. Any orbital launch from this spaceport has got to cross the territories of other nations, either Russia, Finland, or Norway, or even possibly Germany or Poland. And Norway has already said it does not approve of any of these launches over its territory. So I'm not exactly sure what's going to happen with this launch or how it's going to launch, because any launch is going to be dumping stages on other countries. And the Alpha rocket at this point is not reusable, so those first stages crash uncontrolled. I don't know how they're going to resolve this, but that's the story, John.
0: European rocket startup Latitude winds up in the middle of a war. It wants to launch from Oman. I think that that might be a little premature, Bob.
1: Well, this is another spaceport story. Latitude is is a European rocket startup. It has a rocket called Zephyr. It hopes to launch in 27. It had said in January it was not going to launch from French Guiana, that first launch, but it didn't say where it was going to launch from. Well, now we know, supposedly. It has signed a deal with the nation of Oman to use that nation's proposed Eklak spaceport near the village of Dukum on the coast of the Indian Ocean. This is not the first European company to sign with Oman to launch from there. Both PLD from Spain and High Impulse from Germany have also signed deals saying they'll consider launching from Oman. Latitude, though, says it's going to definitely launch, and they're scheduling a launch for late 27. It would be the first launch of their Zephyr rocket, supposedly. Well, there's a lot of blarney involved with this spaceport, John, so I'd leave a lot of I'd reserve a lot of skepticism at the moment. For example, Oman announced an aggressive suborbital launch schedule for this spaceport in 25. None of it really ever happened. It was all going to be done by startups from Middle East rocket companies that I think were not real. As for Latitude, this announcement doesn't really mention the Zephyr rocket. It just mentions a rocket will launch. For all I know, they might be just doing a suborbital test from there. But either way, Oman is getting some interest from Europe, and so there might be something here, John.
0: Bob, monetizing a spaceport, is it about prestige, honor, a race? How do they get money out of it?
1: Well, okay, so you got several. When the nation is creating a spaceport, like a third world nation like Sweden or Oman or Australia, some of it's prestige. But there's money to be made, because if the rockets launch from there, they pay you money and you make money. And so it's a joint thing. I would say right now, though, the profits from spaceports are maybe overstated, and a lot of it is just simply the prestige aspect, John.
0: There are spaceports around the world. We're going to two Australian spaceports. I don't recall. This doesn't involve Rocket Lab, though.
1: No, this does not involve Rocket Lab, not directly. But there are two different – there are three spaceports that are operational, supposedly, in there were three spaceports operational in Australia. One is dying. One is called Equatorial Launch. This is a story about two. Equatorial Launch is basically gone. And it appears that in going away, it's been fighting its former CEO, who has a severance package worth over $2 million. They don't want to pay it. They're bankrupt. But the courts has ruled they've got to pay it. So Equatorial Launch is pretty much gone, I think. The other spaceport, Southern Launch, is very successful. They have just raised $25 million in additional funding. The reason they're mostly successful is because they also have a large range. The Kunaba landing range, which is used by Varda and others to bring capsules back from orbit. And they have lots of contracts for that, as well as launch contracts for their spaceport. That's why they've raised a lot of money. So what we've got here is a combination. One spaceport in Australia is pretty much dead, and the other one is alive. And so we'll see how that plays out. There is a third launch pad in Australia, Bowen Spaceport. That's a privately owned spaceport by the Gilmore Rocket Company. That's a startup. They've tried to launch once. They hope to launch again. They have their own spaceport. So once again, there's lots of reasons why you have a spaceport, John. Sometimes it's prestige. Sometimes it's profit. Sometimes it's both. And sometimes it's bankrupt.
0: India is a puzzle, Bob. You've long been an admirer of the Indian Big Space Program, at least until the recent spate of cancellations or disappointments. Is there any reason for that?
1: I don't know, but we do have more bad news, in a sense. ISRO is the agency, government agency. The head of ISRO had a press conference in which he indicated that the first unmanned test flight of their manned Gaganyaan capsule might be delayed until the third quarter of 2027. Now, that's a significant delay, if true. He also suggested it might happen this year, so he contradicted himself in the same presentation. However, that unmanned test flight, orbital test flight, was supposed to happen in March of this year, several months ago, and it didn't, and nothing happened, and there was no explanation for why nothing happened. No explanation. That's the key words. And now he's announced they might delay it to late in next year. That's more than a year delay with, once again, no explanation. This is getting into the pattern at ISRO that is very disturbing. They are increasingly not transparent. They had two PSLV rocket launches in the last 2 years that failed, both failing almost the exact same moment when the third stage stopped working. With the first one, they announced they fixed the problem, but they didn't tell us what the problem was. Then the second launch happened, and it failed. And they've now said, we found out what the problem is, but we're not going to tell you what the problem is, what the problem was and what we've done to fix it. So they have a lack of transparency here. And this new announcement of delay is very disturbing, especially if it's that long a delay. They were hoping to actually launch the manned mission early next year in 27, but if this unmanned test doesn't happen till the third quarter of 27, the manned mission is not going to happen till 28. And I should point out, Gaganyaan was originally supposed to fly its manned mission. The initial proposal in 18 said they'd do the first flight in 22. And we're now looking at many years' delays, John.
0: It comes to me, Bob, that they would use much of the information you've achieved over the years about how to and how not to announce results from a rocket test. We could actually call it how not to communicate to the media for dummies, because invariably you've come up with rules that are easy to follow if you watch over the years. Tell everything you know. Be completely transparent. You'll be trusted. It is rocket science. And those who don't practice that, I puzzle about what they're thinking. Are they paying attention to their competition?
1: It comes down to fear. You know, you want to protect proprietary information. Of course, you don't have to release specific engineering details, but you can give basics on what you've learned. And you should reveal that and be as open as possible. But with companies and governments especially, there's always the ego and fear of ridicule. Soviet Union was a great example of they would never tell anything went wrong. And that was a mistake. You're much better off telling everyone what went wrong, because it makes you look better when you fix it. And it also makes you look honest. When you don't tell everything, you look dishonest and people don't trust you. That's the bottom line, John. It also is important. There's one more thing. If you're honest about these things, it's easier to fix the problem. If you lie to yourself in telling to the public what's wrong, it's very easy then to lie to yourself when you talk to yourself within the agency about what's wrong. So honesty is always the best policy.
0: And you learn on the job. I remember early on there were tests that SpaceX did. I believe that Musk went completely off the rails and claimed there was a sniper in some building that he could picture from the distance. It was completely strange. He swore that it was true. He doesn't do that anymore. He learned to say things like unplanned disaggregation, which is charming, and doesn't require more than to say it exploded on the ground when it would try to land. Now, what you've given today, though, is Blue Origin, a private company, And ISRO, a big space company, doing the same thing, either withholding information or arriving to the media without good information.
1: Yep, it's a mistake. I can't say anything more about it, John. I mean, one of the reasons SpaceX is so popular in the IPO is because people trust it.
0: All right,
1: it's obvious.
0: What's the good information about the San Andreas fault?
1: All right, well, this isn't a case. This is mostly me criticizing the press and less the scientists. But scientists did a new study of the data they have of earthquakes on the West Coast. And based upon the data and simulations, computer simulations, they think the San Andreas fault is presently now critically stressed, suggesting a big quake is coming. Now, I got to say, they've been making this prediction since the 80s. And that's not to say the prediction is wrong. A big quake is almost certainly coming. It's behind schedule. That fault is under stress. My complaint here is the press, because they've been making this claim for 40 years and it hasn't happened yet. And so that doesn't mean it's not going to happen, but the press is once again screaming, we're all going to die here. And that's really ridiculous.
0: We're going exploring. Well, a predicate for exploring about existence of a human being in space. Bob Zimmerman, who keeps the website Behind the Black. I'm John Batchelor.

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1: Every Friday, we share our two passions, coffee and politics. Joe Baldacci seems to have been viewed by the progressive element of the Democratic Party with great skepticism.
2: 100%.
1: And I find that interesting because I was wrong about this, but I figured that when Jordan Wood got eliminated, if he was indeed the next one out, that you look at Joe Baldacci, you look at Matt Dunlap, and Matt Dunlap is such a known commodity, at least to us, because we pay attention,
2: sure,
1: right?
2: Of course.
1: For a long time.
2: He's been Secretary of State. He's been around forever. He's been around.
1: But he, in his time in the legislature, he was considered a fairly conservative Democrat. I mean, he like actually likes guns in the outdoors.
2: Right.
1: He like has some interesting abortion votes over the years. Like,
2: right.
1: He was
2: yeah.
1: not a progressive
2: not at
1: champion
2: all. Not
1: at all. 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
6: I'm John Batchelor with my good colleague Bob Zimmerman. He keeps the website Behind the Black. From commercial space, we go to what we know about space and human beings. Bob, there have been concerns for some time at various results from astronauts who've spent a long time at the ISS and those who spent a short time in space. That was early NASA program. We've learned about weightlessness and how it affects people. But generally, as I recall, you return to normal eventually. Has that changed?
7: That is generally so, John. Yes, generally the things that happen to you when you're in weightlessness, you recover after the fact. Of course, if you arrive on Mars and you're not recovered when you land, there's a problem. But on Earth, you have people to help you and you have time to recover and you eventually get back to normal. However, there have been a lot of unknowns about weightlessness. And one study that just came out is, I think, a significant one. The one big unknown is, can we conceive a baby and have a baby born in weightlessness? What would the consequences of such a thing be? And so they did an experiment on ISS over 42 days where they had mice, and they allowed mice to copulate and give birth. And they did this in space as well as on the ground. And they also had a control group on the ground. And what they found is that weightlessness significantly did harm to later generation, to the babies, and to later generations of those babies. You had ovarian failure, loss of fertility, a reduced number of litters, and smaller size, significant problems, and it carried on to the next generation as well. So even if they could give birth, their babies, the second generation babies, were significantly harmed as well. What this tells us is we need to figure out how to create artificial, if we're going to do long-term interplanetary missions lasting many months, either one, no woman should become pregnant while on that weightless mission, or two, we have got to come up with some kind of artificial gravity. We also have to do studies at intermediate gravities, because maybe a half gravity is sufficient to solve the problem and prevent these kind of issues. Now, of course, it's only one study. It's only rats, and we don't know a lot. There's been very little research on this, John, so this is a major area of research that's got to be followed up.
6: As I recall, as time and space changes the vision, it changes muscles, it changes, I didn't know about reproduction. What about the brain?
7: All right. So there was a new study. This is for short-term missions, and it's only just confirming what we've known since the 60s. They did a study on ISS of two astronauts over a seven-day Axiom tourist mission in 22, and they wanted to see how the brain would change, and they used EEG brain signals before and after and even during to see how the brain was affected. And this just confirmed what has been known, that generally over a 2-3 week mission, you're not going to have any significant impact. But what it did tell them is that they can use the EEG technology as a baseline measure for seeing changes on much longer missions. It demonstrated that. So we have found that, yes, over long missions, there are issues with vision, issues with your bone density, issues with muscular issue, your spine changes shape. This is a problem, back pain. The vision issue is a newer one. And brain issues, there are questions on longer-term missions. So once again, we need to know more. More and more, it does say that if we want to have long-term missions going to the outer solar system or to Mars, we really have to build interplanetary spaceships that have some form of artificial gravity.
6: Remind me, Bob, why they haven't done gravity experiments on ISS with a centrifuge. What's the reason?
7: It's called a government project. It's not focused on priorities that really make sense in the end. And so politics gets involved. And so even though centrifuge and doing studies on multiple levels of gravity at all ranges is critical, they couldn't get their act together, the government, ISS, NASA, to do it. Funding, they dropped it. They just couldn't get the ball together. We got 5 space stations being planned, 3 almost certainly going to happen. And all 3 of them, I guarantee, are going to do some kind of form of this research. Plus, the lunar base is going to give us the ability to test at 1/6 Earth gravity, which is slow. But if that works, that's a big deal. So we're going to learn about this stuff in the coming years.
6: All right. The surface of Mars. I plant my feet in low gravity. What am I looking at?
7: All right. So this is a cool thing. I did mention this previously, but we got a close-up here. They got to a very smooth area. It looked really smooth. This is Curiosity. They got really close to it, and they suddenly discovered that even though it's smooth, it's covered with a latticework of tiny polygons, all about the same size, somewhere around 2 or 3 inches across, ridges of polygons, and it covers vast area. I've got a wide shot showing this as well. Don't ask me to explain how this formed. I've already had some people comment on Behind Black. It's an alien creature, but I don't think that's the case. There is geology where this happens. You know, when mud dries, it forms polygon-shaped cracks, and this is not an unusual thing. And so this could be related to that, which, of course, suggests water in the past. But we don't really know. It's just really, really cool. It's one of the strangest formations that Curiosity has come upon since it landed on Mars, John.
6: Hayabusa was reprogrammed after its first mission. Where is it now?
7: All right, so Hayabusa is both in good and bad shape. Hayabusa 2, it went to the asteroid Ryugu, got a sample, returned it to Earth, and then they sent it out to fly past a asteroid and then a rendezvous with another asteroid in 31. It's going to do the flyby of the asteroid Torofuni this coming weekend, over July 4th weekend. It's going to get really close, within 1 kilometer, less than a mile, so it's risky. The spacecraft has its problems. Of its 4 ion engines, 3 no longer work, and the 4th is starting to degrade. So if it gets by this flyby and gets pictures, there's going to be questions about whether it can make the other asteroid in 2031. That's a very small asteroid. It's only about 35 feet across. They might even try to touch down on it. But, of course, we have to have the spacecraft operating to get there, John.
6: Now, this is cool. New Horizons, that's the one that did Pluto, and it's headed to the outer solar system. The solar wind has changed. Was that expected?
7: Yes. The Voyager crafts had indicated this. As you move out towards the heliosphere, the edge of the solar system, the speed of the solar wind slows down, and that happens because it gets impacted by interstellar particles that leak through into the heliosphere, and it slows very steadily, and New Horizons now confirmed this. When it gets to the edge of the solar system, the edge of the heliosphere, the speed will drop precipitously because then the interstellar medium takes over and stops the solar wind entirely. So that's just cool, John. It's confirmed.
6: Bob Zimmerman, Behind the Black. I'm John Batchelor.
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9: We love our dogs. They're family members. But if your dog likes to wander, maybe it's time for some high tech. The spot-on dog collar Nova Edition uses GPS to create a wireless fence to keep your dog nearby. Sung Vivathana from Spot On says it's all about accuracy.
10: Obviously, we love our dogs. They're family members, and we want to have them be their best and be able to be outside and roam around and sniff around and explore. So when training, dogs learn best, obviously, when boundaries are consistent and fair. What Nova does is reduces GPS drift by 40% compared to other competitors. So pretty much we designed it to work anywhere. That's what we wanted. You know, we wanted our family member, our dogs, to have clear warnings so that they could make the right choice before chasing after, you know, that deer or that rabbit.
9: More on how it works tomorrow.
8: That was your Tech It Out Minute, brought to you by Norton.
1: 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Tomorrow we're going to be back and I'll be catching up with our Eye on Politics team. 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

0: WGAN, WMGX, HD2 Portland. 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
1: From ABC News, I'm Dave Packer. It was brazen, and police say it was reckless.
2: Two masked daredevils scaled the very tip of the Empire State Building, nearly 1,500 feet in the air. The man and woman dressed in black and wearing masks casually balanced at the top of that antenna. No tethers, no net, just a gusty wind and a dizzying drop. Police identifying that couple as Angela Nikolaou and Ivan Kuznetsov, Russian nationals who documented the whole thing. Specially trained officers with helmets and harnesses meeting the couple on their descent and taking them into custody.
1: ABC's Aaron Katursky. For half the country, extreme heat right through the holiday weekend. Triple-digit temperatures feeling like it's even hotter than that. Midwest to the East Coast. A horrific scene in Hamden, Ohio. 16 children, 18 months to 18 years old, rescued from a small home. Authorities say they were found living in deplorable conditions. Fenton County Sheriff Ryan Kane.
3: Most of our livestock was kept in better conditions than the children. It was extremely high presence, I'm sure, of bacterial and human feces. It was just a disgusting scene.
1: The children's parents and grandparents arrested. The Federal Reserve will stay independent. That from new Fed Chair Kevin Warsh to the European Central Bank Forum in Portugal.
4: We've been an independent central bank for a very long time. We're going to be an independent central bank at this moment, and you're going to see no changes on that.
1: President Trump traveled to North Dakota today to attend an opening of the Teddy Roosevelt Library. The trip, one of the first, in fact, it was the first on the new Air Force One for him, which was given to the president by Qatar. The president happy with the gift.
5: I said to Boeing, what's the best one? They said, this is the best plane ever built, and you're going to have the privilege of flying it, and I have a privilege also of flying it, but this is the first flight.
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0: doesn't happen again this weekend.
1: Bar owner Michael O'Brien calls the street closures and added security for what could be the Taylor Swift Travis Kelce wedding ridiculous. Actor Danny Glover revealing that he's living with Alzheimer's disease. The Lethal Weapon star telling NBC News he's been seeing a decline in his speech, movements, and memory since he was diagnosed in 2023. Dave Packer, ABC News.
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3: Now, your AccuWeather forecast.
4: An evening thunderstorm, then cloudy and humid. Tonight's low 71. Sunshine, a thunderstorm in spots in the afternoon. Hot with a high 96. Thursday night, cloudy and humid, a low 74. For Friday, partly sunny and hot with a high going up to 94. Saturday, sunshine and some clouds, a heavy thunderstorm with a high 90. I'm AccuWeather's Andy Robb on Southern Maine's official weather station, News Radio 98.5 FM and AM 560 WGAN.
5: Hi, it's Matt from the WGAN Morning News. Tomorrow we're going to be back and I'll be catching up with our Eye on Politics team. 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

0: I'm John Batchelor. The New World Report. I welcome Professor Evan Ellis, U.S. Army War College, Strategic Studies Institute, immediately to the tragedy in Venezuela. Reuters. U.S. military deploys over 900 personnel to Venezuela for earthquake response. The U.S. military has established a robust footprint of U.S. forces in and around Venezuela to support relief operations. The scale of the tragedy is not clear to me now because they're moving so fast. However, Professor, the strike of the earthquake, two earthquakes actually, two different attacks, and then tumblers ever since, it was new to me to learn that Caracas, that Venezuela is in a fault zone. It was new to me to recognize that many of these buildings had pancakes. So when I saw a video in the first hours, I knew that we're looking at a global tragedy. The U.S. is responding so far, according to reports, but much more needs to be done because this is not a functioning government. Do I say correctly, Professor, that Delcy Rodriguez and her brother Jorge, who runs the National Assembly, are not managers of cities? They were in position as part of the narco-terror gang that was rewarding itself and persecuting the people of Venezuela for many years before the U.S. interrupted it by rendition of Maduro and his wife. However, what's left behind, Rodriguez, brother and sister, and other players in the cabinet are not trustworthy human beings. This would tax anyone, the scale of this tragedy. How do you regard the Rodriguezes now, and are they able, are they credible to the people of Venezuela to deal with tragedy given their past behavior? Good evening to you.
1: Good evening to you, John. I think you're absolutely right that this is exposing really the not only political illegitimacy, but also the kind of underlying lack of performance of chavismo, of which Delcy and Rodriguez are, you know, the continuation. I think that's increasingly being exposed. But a lot of things are coming together, and I think you illustrated this, John. But to begin with, on the one hand, it was a bit of the perfect storm because, you know, you not only had one, but two separate, very, very serious earthquakes, the 7.2, and then right after the 7.5, which really maximized the destruction. And on top of that, of course, under years and years of corruption and mismanagement, you had neglected building codes, things being built where they shouldn't have been. You had during the years of Hugo Chavez and others, a number of buildings essentially constructed rapidly to show benefit for

0: the poor people who identified with Chavismo, but were built by kind of fly-by-night, Chinese, Belarusian, and other contractors in ways that were just, you know, ripe for to collapse. And you saw in places like a major development, Los Cocos, that it just collapsed like pancakes. And so when you say, well, how did 1,700 people die? You see that. I think on top of that, what we'll begin to see in the coming weeks is what we saw in Haiti after the 2010 earthquake. Not only the issues with how did so many things collapse, and it's estimated that more than 200 buildings collapsed in Venezuela, but also given the neglect of the sanitation infrastructure and the other infrastructure, what you saw in Haiti after that 2010 earthquake is the, you know, over 9,000 people who died of a dengue outbreak and other things. And so with the overwhelmed and long neglected hospital infrastructure in Venezuela, I think that's a very real fear as well. The other thing I would note, and you alluded to, is given that the U.S. has been active with military forces in the region, and given that General Francis Donovan came in to really bring a warfighter perspective to SOUTHCOM, as we've seen with the kinetic strikes in the Caribbean and the operation to actually grab Nicolas Maduro on the 3rd of January. It's interesting because this is the first time when you see SOUTHCOM mobilizing under this new warfighting orientation to do humanitarian response. In my sense is that that's been a pretty agile response so far on the U.S. Side with the MQ-9 Reaper drones, with the 900 people. It's really all hands on deck from my friends in SOUTHCOM. So I think, but as you alluded to, John, the real issue is that you have a highly corrupt, inefficient kleptocracy. And that was good for signing oil deals that deliver some of the already existing oil from Venezuela's neglected infrastructure to the United States. That was good to try to get people to come in the mining sector and to deliver political change to align with the Trump administration, although some of the problems with the criminals who were operating in the illegal mining in the Orinoco sector were never fully rooted out. But so now you have this exposure with this great, great disaster. No great surprise that you just don't have an efficient public bureaucracy that's oriented to respond. There have been criticisms that they were slow in bringing in heavy equipment. They were slow in bringing in search and rescue people. People were literally trying to dig out by hand. Now with some 3,600 international workers who are coming in to help, little by little, it's beginning to respond. But very much like, for example, in 1972, the disastrous response of the then Somoza regime in Nicaragua to that devastating earthquake set the stages for political change later. I think you're absolutely right, John, that, already with a illegitimate Delcy Rodriguez regime, this will augment the frustration of the Venezuelan people, as a reminder of the performance of the government, which has really been, corruption and criminality for now 20 years. And so I think this will put a lot more pressure on the Rodriguez regime and frankly, on the U.S. to show that, this regime is sustainable and can perform.
1: As I understand it, you've been to Caracas, I haven't. I just look at maps. It's built inside a mountainous bowl, and you go through mountain passes, mountain tunnels to get to the airport down near the seacoast where the earthquake also hit. We saw a video of the earthquake hitting in live, near live out of cell phones at the airport. However, this bowl means that in there are all the people jammed up together. And the part of the city that I saw video, it was just a line of pancake concrete built buildings. Where is that, and why was it one part of the city that was collapsing more than any other? Is that what you meant by fly-by-night crews of Chinese and Belarusian officials? Is that who built those?
0: Absolutely, John. The earthquake itself, it was concentrated relatively close to the surface south of Caracas, as I understand it, in a region called La Guajira. But what you're referring to was specifically a series of cheaply built apartment buildings called Los Cocos in one of the poor portions. Actually, I believe it was in a coastal area, if I'm not mistaken. But you're absolutely correct that coming from the coast of Caracas, you basically have to drive through a relatively low mountain range to get to the city itself, which is in a bit of a bowl there. And I remember, indeed, ironically, some of my first experiences, because I used to work on projects with PDVSA years and years ago in the late 1990s, early 2000s, when you had devastating rains and mudslides, which killed numerous people, and the response then was very poor as well. And part of the problem also is that in the mountainous areas, just like the favelas in places like Rio de Janeiro, you have people who, you know, just built in very marginal places and very precarious places with absolutely no oversight at all. But the specific areas that you're referring to, that collapsed apartment building, that wasn't so much the people that just, you know, erect their own, you know, cement wherever they can get, you know, free territory and free electricity, which is relatively common in those outlying mountains. But this was an area where Hugo Chavez, trying to display, you know, his connection with the people during his time in office, had, you know, contracted, again, I think it was the Chinese and the Belarusians, and I think there were some Turkish contractors involved. And so it was very questionable, you know, exactly, you know, what standards they built these buildings by. But again, with a combination of apparently relatively, you know, inappropriate ground conditions to have built the buildings there, and this very strong shaking, literally they collapse one after the other. I would say more dominoes than pancakes, but it said that, you know, people in entire floors were just, anybody who was in those floors when the earthquake hit was, you know, was killed. And so it is, I think it, also a reminder of kind of the way in which, in the interest of connecting politically with people, that for more than 20 years now, Chavismo really was kind of exploiting the hopes and ignorance of the people to build a future which, in many ways, metaphorically and otherwise, has collapsed on them now.
1: Ms. Machado, a couple of days ago, remarked that she was going to return to Venezuela as soon as possible. The opposition has provided information consistent with 45 to 50,000 missing, unaccounted for people. So we're just at the beginning of this process. But you tell me Ms. Machado has not been successful to get back into the country as of yet. Why not?
0: Well, to the best of my knowledge, John, she was in Panama trying to get into Venezuela. It's possible that, you know, the border is porous, that you know, she actually may have been able to get in, but right now, officially, she is not. And my understanding is that the Delcy Rodriguez government essentially blocked or refused her permission to come in. And it's understandable that the person who won, you know, 60 to 70% of the vote in the legitimate, you know, July 2024 election, who is seen as really kind of the mother of Venezuelan democracy, and, you know, de jure the vice president, at least, you know, at least according to those elections, would want to come in and show solidarity and do whatever she could to help the people. Obviously, that makes her a threat politically to Delcy Rodriguez, you know, who is, you know, the de jure, you know, president. And so, indeed, there was apparently some news that had come out that it was a bit of a frustration by people within the U.S., the Trump administration as well, that she wanted to come back in. But my understanding is that, you know, it's the appropriate thing when you're the elected de jure president and, you know, seen as such a symbol, that you want to come in and show solidarity and help where you can. So I think that effort to do so is a reminder of, you know, sadly for me, the way in which the elected overwhelming, overwhelmingly elected, you know, president of the country has been kind of thrown under the rug.
1: Professor Evan Ellis, U.S. Army War College Strategic Studies Institute, returning to other elections that are either resolved narrowly or in question. I'm John Batchelor.
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18: Supreme Court allowed the Trump administration to end legal protections for migrants fleeing violence and natural disasters in Haiti and Syria, exposing hundreds of thousands more people to potential deportation. 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
1: I'm John Batchelor with Professor Evan Ellis of the U.S. Army War College. This is the New World Report. From the tragedy of Venezuela, we move to the promise of Colombia. Colombia's gone through another election cycle, and a non-politician is now president-elect, Abelardo de la Asprilla. I read this from Bogota Reuters. Miguel Gomez has been appointed finance minister by the president-elect. Gomez, a 65-year-old conservative, will be tasked with pushing ambitious economic reforms through a polarized Congress, where no single party holds a majority and the left is the leading force, in order to push through tax, budget, and spending reduction reforms. We're looking at the president-elect taking on the burden of the debts and poor management of Gustavo Petro these last years. It seems too much to ask of a rookie. Miguel Gomez is unknown to me, other than the fact that he's now going to deal with the divided Congress. What does it mean that the left is the leading force? Is that

0: The left that spends money and pays its friends in the unions, is that what they're talking about?
1: Well, it's a great question, John. And certainly, Abelardo de la Espria has a number of different challenges as he's moving forward. And obviously, he's moving forward very quickly. His formal inauguration will be on August 7th. And so, a little over a month away. But, of course, he is already beginning to name his key people. As you noted, Miguel Gomez Martinez, who will be his finance minister and thus, challenged, with dealing with these issues of, fiscal problems and other problems left by the Petro administration. His background, he's relatively respected in business circles, as I understand it. He was the head of something called Banco Coldex, a leading bank in Colombia. He was also a congressperson, so he understands the political dimension of it. But I think he's probably seen as a solid conservative pick. Some of the other more notable picks is the cabinet comes together preparing for the inauguration. Rodrigo Lara from the Cambio Radical Party will be the interior minister. So he will play an important role in relations with Congress. And as you alluded to, John, there will be difficulties in Congress in what is a deeply divided country in Colombia, although there is some hope. As you alluded to, you have bicameral Congress, you have the Senate, which has some 10 different parties, I believe, in it. But of the 103 people in the Senate, about a quarter are of the hardcore opposition, the historic PACT coalition, who of course lost. And then you have people, of kind of the core supporters, the Democratic Center, who have about 17. But then you have all of these other parties in the middle, the Liberal Party, who sided with Pacto Histórico in this past government, but could conceive align with the current government now, and you have a similar situation in the House. And so there probably will be a lot of horse trading and bargaining if De La Espria is going to get legislation through Congress. But there is at least some reason to hope that he will be more successful than his predecessor, who, frankly, saw his entire legislative program basically paralyzed after some initial successes. And then, of course, those financial challenges only are the tip of the iceberg when you look at the problem of cocoa growing and corruption and illegal armed groups and some of the insecurity that has put foreign investment in important areas like mining on hold, the importance of getting the oil production sector back up and running after it was basically frozen out by the policies of the previous government, etc. And of course, the question of the relationship with the U.S. We know that De La Espria has said that he is going to join the Shield of the Americas, and a really interesting pick that just came through, the previous president, Ivan Duque, if this is substantiated, to be ambassador to the United States, somebody who has an incredible understanding of the U.S. and very good chemistry in Washington. So I think, if nothing else, you will see a strong security and political partnership between Colombia, which will be an incredible reversal. But they'll need that partnership and all the help they can get from Washington as it faces these very difficult challenges that the country has.
0: ELN gets a vote, correct, Devin?
1: Yeah, absolutely. And really, Colombia is a patchwork of different groups. Some of the biggest of the groups which have fractured over the years, you had
0: 30
1: the
0: seconds, revolution. Evan, 30 seconds. Go ahead.
1: Yeah. You have the remnants of the FARC. You have the ELN. You have the what used to be called the Urabeños. In just about every department in Colombia, indeed in some 47% of Colombian municipalities, you have illegal armed groups fighting each other and fighting the state. And so if you're going to get that under control, which is fundamental to getting investment back in the country and reactivating the economy, and De La Espria has said no more negotiations. We're going to take a hard line. We're going to use the Colombian military and police to try to reestablish state authority. That will be difficult, but we'll see how that goes.
0: Evan Ellis, I'm John Batchelor.
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3: 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So, yes, the end of the month is for real. to get any of

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6: ABC News, I'm Dave Packard. 160 million Americans in the danger zone for life-threatening heat. ABC's Rhiannon Alley with the scorching temperatures for America's 250th birthday.
7: D.C. feeling like 110, Philly 107, and Syracuse feeling like 111 degrees. New York City's heat index 102 degrees. Just north of New York City, a group of nearly 20 ROTC cadets on their way home from camp rushed to hospitals after their bus lost AC in Goshen, New York.
6: A death-defying publicity stunt. Two people in masks climbing to the very top of the Empire State Building spire today, unfurling a peace banner at 1,450 feet in the air as the world watched. Getting engaged, then getting arrested. 16 children rescued from a small Ohio home living in deplorable conditions. Held in a 12-by-12 room for the last 4 years, the youngest child 18 months old. Children's parents and grandparents arrested. This is ABC News.
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0: I'm John Batchelor. This is the New World Report, Professor Evan Ellis of the U.S. Army War College Strategic Studies Institute. Elections decided, elections questioned. We go to Peru, where there is apparently an agreed-upon winner, Kiki Fujimori, who has run before and is now successful in outpolling an opposition that consists of very sophisticated players to do with the indigenous people and those associated with Cuban revolutionary times, once upon a time. Professor, I approach this gingerly because Peru has a way of changing its vote totals, but I believe Fujimori is now the president-elect. What will that mean for the people of Peru? What does it mean for relations between Peru and the United States?
1: Well, John, we're at the beginning of, I think, a very important but very difficult new path. As you noted, it was today that Keiko was announced the official victor. She will be inaugurated on July 28th, so a little bit less than a month from now. It was a very narrow margin, about 50,000 votes in the end, according to the official tallies, out of over 18 million. But what also seems to be happening is the loser, Roberto Sanchez, it appears will be contesting some of these things and probably looking to stir up troubles in the jungle and in other highland region. And so getting beyond that will be difficult. But more broadly, also some of the challenges of corruption and insecurity, as we see in other places. And so in the countryside, you have enormous criminality with illegal mining operations, as well as cocoa growing that extends not on only in historic parts like the Apurimac, Eni, and Mantaro River Valley, the famous brine, but also in the jungle regions near the Brazilian border, near the Colombian border, and even the south in the border with Bolivia. And so the question of how do you get that under control, as well as the combination of gangs and insecurity and extortion and money laundering, which has become a problem in the greater Lima area and other cities like Arequipa. And so Keiko has promised a pro-security, more of kind of a hardline heavy hand, as her father famously did during his time in the presidency. But part of the question also is her ability to get things through the Congress. She, as her counterpart in Colombia, will have a divided, fractionalized Congress, although her popular force policy will have at least a plurality in both the Chamber of Deputies and in a new Senate. She will be a little bit less vulnerable than her predecessor to being voted out of office, because Peru just moved from a unicameral to a bicameral Congress. And so, again, she's got a lot of tasks ahead of her. She's going to probably be strengthening the relationship with the United States. There's a question of, will Peru join the Shield of the Americas, as Abelardo de la Espria has said he will do in Colombia? And the big question also is, will Donald Trump call Keiko Fujimori personally to congratulate her and welcome her into this family? And so a lot of work to be done, but the relationship with the U.S. And the security posture, I think, will be very important.
0: China has invested a great deal of time and risk and capital into Peru. Is that going to change with Fujimori?
1: I doubt it, John. The big issue with that is whether Keiko will probably continue to rely on a Chinese investment in the mining sector. It remains to be seen whether any action will be taken in the port of Chancay that the Chinese company Costco owns and exclusively operates, although there could be greater controls in reflection of some of U.S. concerns there. The Chinese have an extensive presence in other sectors, including the agricultural sector, as well as information technology. So as with Chile, where a close U.S. friend Jose Antonio Kast also is strengthening relations with the United States while continuing to do economic interactions with China, I suspect that Keiko will not be moving against business with China anytime soon, but will probably try to accommodate some of Washington's concerns, in my judgment, in subtle ways, in areas like security and in space and maybe information technology.
0: Bolivia, there is an established president. However, for weeks, maybe months now, there's been what appears to be an organized resistance blockading access to the capital, or causing great distress of the hospital system and food security, that was lifting for some time now from the original protests. Still, Evo Morales is said to be running this operation in some fashion. What is the present state? It was positive when we talked a week ago. And has the army yet been deployed?
1: The present crisis is abating, John. So on June 20th, a 90-day state of emergency was declared. There is a law that facilitated what the military could do during that deployment. So they have been deployed and have been clearing roadblocks. And the resistance to those actions has been less than some of the earlier resistance when the police tried to come in and clear roadblocks. And so my understanding is that the number of roadblocks, which was at one point as high as 100, completely sealing off the capital, La Paz, that is now dissipated down to about 20 to 30. The major groups that were also pushing back against the Paz administration, groups like Tupac Atari and the COBE, have been more or less negotiating, the COBE arguably more than Tupac Atari. But as you also point out, Evo Morales, whose Cocoleros federations are a key factor in the illicit money and desire to destabilize the economy and fund those protests, he is still hold up, literally a refuge from the law there in Chapare, the region that he dominates. And also the big question going forward is that even though Rodrigo Paz may have survived the current crisis, some of the underlying issues with respect to the lack of money, the lack of dollars, the fiscal issues are still there. Some of the frustrations with groups and some of the promises that he made to increase salaries and back off of certain laws in terms of land reform and other things, that might both increase the confidence in the opposition that they can continue to get things going forward in the future by this type of extortion, and will impose costs in a country that already is basically broke. And so the sense, and this was what I was told when I was 10 days in Bolivia last month, is that although it appears likely that Rodrigo Paz will survive the current crisis, there are a number of unresolved issues that if he does not show, I think, greater greater proactivity in resolving these issues, the risk is whether he survives the year.
0: This is to do with the fact that the government is devaluing the currency right now. And does that mean that they're debating whether to maintain the present the dollar peg? What does it look like? I mean, what is the plan?
1: Well, John, this is part of that kind of unraveling that I spoke of. So one of the problems is Bolivia is basically broke. They can't afford to continue to essentially subsidize the Bolivian currency. And so they took the peg off of the dollar. The value has already gone down 30%, which means that inflation that was already bad is going to get worse. That which already created suffering and resentment. Although some goods might flow in at the higher rate, the people who are most marginalized and most likely to protest will be feeling that pressure. It solves an immediate, essentially a financial problem with respect to dollars, but it will create a lot more political pressure, I fear, is the Paz government tries to navigate this.
0: Is Morales regarded as the winner here in this confrontation?
1: I think Morales is regarded as the survivor for the moment because he has managed to avoid legal action being taken against him for his implication in this case of essentially trafficking in young girls. He has called for the resignation of the government in early elections, and essentially he has gotten away with that. I think he showed that he could hurt the government in many ways. He was never really defeated. He just allowed pressure to be relaxed, and so he continues to be a factor that, frankly, has not yet been dealt with. And so whether Paz uses this survival to be able to put forces into play that eventually allow Morales to be taken care of as somebody who is, challenging a legitimate democratically elected government, or whether Paz allows this to fester, I think will have a big determination on whether Paz is able to, again, continue in power for the remainder of his term, or whether in the end Morales finds that the right moment when he can bring the government down through Cocolero financing and other activities.
0: I've read the response to many of these elections, all told, right election after election has shown the right of center prevailing over the left of center, that there's alarm in Europe and in publications that are associated with the left of center, that there's a right-wing takeover of these countries and that there's coordination. From your reporting over these last months and years, I see no coordination whatsoever. It's very much a which country are you talking about? And there is no common theme from Bolivia to Colombia to Venezuela, certainly to Peru. It's just that the left government promises of many years have not been successful. Is that the way to regard this? Nobody's in charge. Everybody's going in what they regard as the best course for their country.
1: I would agree, John. I think it's largely a contagion effect, but the big issue is that there's frustration with leftist governments across the region because some of the fundamental problems have not been solved. And so you have significant levels of insecurity and corruption. You have poor economic performance. And also there's a fear of some of the disastrous consequences that past leftist populist governments have had in places like, for example, in Ecuador with Rafael Correa, in places certainly like Venezuela, looking at Hugo Chavez, Nicolas Maduro, in Bolivia with Evo Morales. And so I think there is a sense across the region, even in Chile, where Jose Antonio Kast won in part because there was such a fear among people in the center of the Communist Party, represented by Jara, of coming to power. And so to me, what's really the force is this combination of fear of a return of the populist or radical left, plus a frustration that existing governments haven't done more to deal with crime and insecurity, which again have been prominent issues in Colombia, in the Peruvian election, and in others. And the other piece is there has been, I think, some reference effect. And so people look at the apparent successes that people like Nayib Bukele have had in El Salvador in restoring governance there. And so I think in various different places, in Ecuador with the Noboa government, now with the incoming De La Espria government in Colombia, there's a sense of, okay, let's try to do things like Bukele has done. That may not be fully copyable in all places, especially places where they don't have a two-thirds majority in the Congress like Bukele does in El Salvador. There is a little bit of networking among right-of-center parties, and so it's not entirely unfounded. But to me, it's more about frustration and fear and the application of essentially apparent successes by right-wing government like Bukele's, which may or may not apply in the new context in which they're being applied.
0: Professor Evan Ellis, U.S. Army War College, Strategic Studies Institute. This is the New World Report. We're headed to Mexico. I'm John Batchelor.

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15: 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Happert, leaks, cracks, humidity, crawl spaces, the experts in all things basementy.
16: I'm John Batzer with Professor Evanelis, and the news from Mexico is that the USMCA will not be continued by the United States. Evan, was this expected? Is this a surprise? What does it mean?
17: Well, John, it was basically expected. And indeed, I was told by some of my my Mexico-affiliated colleagues that there used to be an optimism by Mexicans that, okay, we'll get through this. This is just posturing with respect to the United States. But in recent weeks, Mexican negotiators begin to say, no, we really don't think that this is going to happen. At the end, in a cynical way, it makes sense because essentially what the U.S. administration has said is that we are going to, you know, keep looking at this year by year. And so that means that every single year, there's a certain leverage for the U.S. to essentially, you know, hold Claudia Sheinbaum's feet to the fire. Because I think what we already see is a lot of the cooperation on security matters, on immigration, on applying Mexican tariffs against, you know, other countries, like, for example, goods coming in from Asia, that a lot of that has occurred because Mexico depends on the U.S. market for 80 to 90% of its exports. And so if you just sign the, you know, 16-year renovation, then, you know, that takes away a lot of Mexico's incentives to essentially keep bargaining and playing nice. And so the U.S. essentially keeps its leverage. There's a 10-year cooldown period. But at the same time, you can also ironically make the argument that Mexico benefits from this, because for Mexico, the deal that it probably would have gotten from the Trump administration would have been arguably very adverse to Mexico's positions. If Mexico waits, you know, again, it still has 10 years before this officially ends. And so if Mexico essentially waits until a new administration, possibly a Democratic administration, comes into the White House in 2029 and negotiates maybe on more favorable terms then, you know, Mexico doesn't lose the immediate benefit of access to the U.S. market, but at the same time, possibly gets

0: a deal that's more, stable, or at least from Mexico's standpoint, more equitable then. And so, although it is disturbing news, and I think it's understandable from a strategic standpoint, it has a certain logic of benefit both for Mexico and for the United States. Now, the unfortunate thing is Mexico's economy struggles about 1.3% GDP growth is that while Mexico's economy is doing better, at least in the near term, there's a lot of investors that are not going to put the big money into Mexico until they actually see what happens in the end with USMCA.
1: Argentina, there's been a resignation in the cabinet. And you tell me that this connects in general to a corruption investigation that is ongoing but very slow moving. What does it mean that he's resigned? Why is this a news item?
0: Well, John, this is probably has to do more with an individual indiscretion than anything else. You had the cabinet chief, Manuel Adorne, who resigned after there was a corruption investigation into him. He'd only been installed last November. It appears he's going to be replaced by the interior minister, Diego Santilli. In many ways, politically, although the fundamentals of the Milei government in terms of macroeconomic policy and financial policy and other things has been very, very impressive, has turned around the Argentine economy. At the same time, one of the ongoing vulnerabilities that he has had. There is, of course, the corruption scandal that tainted his sister, Corina Milei, and that cost him some popularity and I think made some people within the leftist opposition feel bolder in going after Milei. And so really the question is that despite his very successful financial and fiscal policies that have really dramatically turned around the country, whether these individual corruption issues and the broader perception will impede his ability to govern and the success that he has enjoyed as he moves into the second portion of his four-year governance period.
1: The resignation by Manuel Adorne. I connect this to that odd story about how one weekend the President Milei backed a crypto coin that turned out to be fraudulent. I'm wondering if he has a poor judge of personnel when it comes to being fooled by fraudsters. Is that possible?
0: My sense, John, is that, from the very beginning, his party, La Libertad Avanza, it's a libertarian party, was long a fringe party. And so on the one hand, you had some of the people who were part of that party were a bit out there in terms of their personal positions and their businesses. And then a lot of the other people who started kind of joining the party as that became the dominant party. The question is the degree of opportunism of those people who are jumping on that bus. And also, Milei has always been a bit of an individual superstar, leading by his charisma rather than necessarily having a well oriented, group or process that the traditional parties have had. Now, that's gotten better over the years, and he's gotten some help from outside. But this question of the vulnerability of some of the people that he began with, right, some of the people who have jumped onto the coalition, and the dynamics of his government have probably always been one of his Achilles heels.
1: Professor Evan Ellis, U.S. Army War College, Strategic Studies Institute, and this is the New World Report, and I am John Batchelor.

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1: From ABC News, I'm Dave Packer. A horrific discovery inside of an Ohio home, where officials say 16 children were rescued from deplorable conditions. Age range from infancy to teenager. Benton County Prosecutor William Archer.
2: We are asking for temporary custody to Job and Family Services. The children are safe. They have been placed. We have some other issues we're still dealing with for their safety, but they are currently in a good situation and are being protected.
1: Four adults who were there have been arrested and pleaded not guilty to criminal charges. President Trump taking his new Air Force One on its maiden flight as he's facing questions about his personal income after making a mandatory financial disclosure.
3: The president's mandatory financial disclosure forms show that in his first year back in office, President Trump pulled in a stunning $2.2 billion in income, three times more than what he made the year before. Unlike past presidents, President Trump has not put his business into a blind trust. It's being run by his sons, Don Jr. and Eric. $1.4 billion of the money he made last year came from his family's crypto business, which boomed as his administration loosened regulations on the industry.
1: ABC's Rachel Scott. Two people in masks climbing to the very top of the Empire State Building spire Wednesday, unfurling a peace banner at 1,450 feet in the air. The man and woman getting engaged at the top and then getting arrested when they came down. Not their first time doing something like this. They're featured in a Netflix documentary called Skywalkers, A Love Story. The U.S. men's national team headed for the route of 16 in the World Cup after a shutout Wednesday night. ABC's Christian Cordero.
4: A 24-year drought is broken in Northern California.
5: There's the final whistle. Seattle, we're coming back.
4: The U.S. men's national team winning their first knockout stage match since 2002 with a win over Bosnia and Herzegovina.
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1: During a European Central Bank forum, Fed Chair Kevin Warsh said the central bank would remain independent and seek to bring down inflation.
8: If there were people in household or the business sector and the financial markets who thought that this central bank was going to be comfortable with an inflation objective above 2%, well, I guess they'd be disappointed.
1: But Warsh declined to say what steps the Fed will take to achieve that goal. Speculation is only growing over what could be happening at New York's Madison Square Garden this weekend.
9: Crews at New York Madison Square Garden are intensely unloading equipment in anticipation.

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1: Now, your AccuWeather forecast.
2: An evening thunderstorm, then cloudy and humid. Tonight's low 71. Sunshine, a thunderstorm in spots in the afternoon. Hot with a high 96. Thursday night, cloudy and humid, a low 74. For Friday, partly sunny and hot with a high going up to 94. Saturday, sunshine and some clouds, a heavy thunderstorm with a high 90. I'm AccuWeather's Andy Robb on Southern Maine's official weather station, News Radio 98.5 FM and AM 560 WGAN.
3: Hi, it's Matt from the WGAN Morning News. Tomorrow we're going to be back and I'll be catching up with our Eye on Politics team. We'll be talking about the newest polling in Maine's political races, and I'll be asking them to reflect on the 250th anniversary of America's birth as well. Also, we want you to tell us, do you think that Hannah Pingree is all but guaranteed to win the Maine governor's race? 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

0: I'm John Batchelor. I welcome my partner and colleague and co-host, Gordon Chang, at Gordon G. Chang. Gordon's taken me into the mysteries of the People's Republic of China, and none more pressing right now than China's plans for low Earth orbit, for the Earth-Moon system, and for beyond the Earth-Moon-Mars system over these next 50 to 60 years. We welcome Rick Fisher, our guide on hardware and software in the skies of the International Assessment and Strategy Center. Rick, what can you tell us about what we've learned about the Chinese space station? When and what will it appear to be? Good evening to you.
1: Good evening, John. The Chinese Tiangong space station is now three main modules plus a cargo stage and then the manned transport spaceship. It's far smaller in area and in internal space than the International Space Station. But by 2030 or so, it will double in size. Right now, it can hold a crew of three for months at a time, up to six people for a week or two at a time. But after its expansion, it will hold a constant crew of about six. And the Chinese plan to internationalize the space station. First, a Pakistani astronaut may be flying up toward the end of this year or early next year. And then there's a whole train of authoritarian Chinese allies that will want to put their people aboard that station. Will it also serve future purposes of, let's say, becoming a node in a kind of shuttle capability to the moon? That's possible. Does it have a military purpose? Like all of what China does in space is dual use. And I would claim that yes, given that they stole this design from the Russians, a design based on replaceable modules, they could send an armed module to the space station at any time and turn it into a space battle station.
0: Gordon, you have a question for Rick.
2: Rick, the International Space Station is eventually going to come down, and that will leave the Chinese with the only space station in orbit. Is that right?
1: Potentially, Gordon, but not for long. In 2028, both the Indians and the Russians say they are planning to launch the first modules to their respective space stations. The Indian space station, Bharatiya, Antarkish station BAS, is based on Russian technology. The Russian orbital station, of course, you know, something that they are capable of doing, but are they capable of affording it is the bigger question. But at around the same time, you'll begin to see two American companies begin to deploy

0: pieces of what will become individual commercial space stations. And that's exciting. NASA is trying to help move it along. Whether it will have the money to do so is a big question. But the desire to migrate the functions of the International Space Station to the private sector is very real and off-stated by NASA.
1: Rick, how does the space station that they have right now in low Earth orbit and they're enhancing with these additional modules, how does that integrate into it, their ambitions for the Earth-Moon system and beyond? Is it part of the step ladder to the moon, or is it one-off?
0: John, I've been told by Chinese over a decade ago, the International Astronautical Congress, that they planned a successor to this space station. What that will be, what it will look like, they really haven't revealed a great deal about it. But of course, the Chinese will build a bigger space station. It will have these functions that you mentioned, and it will be dual use. It will contribute to their ambition to control the Earth-Moon system.
1: Is there any talk of parking a similar construction in a Lagrange point like L5, halfway dominating the Earth-Moon route?
0: Oh, yes. There are Chinese academic engineering journal articles that suggest just that, John. About in 2023, I believe, one article appeared calling for and describing how China could put a small space station at the, I believe it's the L2 Lagrange point in between the Earth and the Moon. And yes, it would basically become a toll booth. It would see everything coming toward the Moon. It would see everything in cislunar space. It could target anything in cislunar space, including our spaceships supporting our moon bases. It would be, any way you look at it, it would be a hostile gesture on the part of China, a gesture that would position them to control access to the moon.
1: Gordon, we have about a minute. Go ahead.
2: So, Rick, when can we expect to see the first American private space station starting to function?
0: Well, in 2027, I believe, Gordon, the VAST Corporation will launch a preliminary module of a future 8 or 9 module space station that it hopes to loft by the early 2030s. The VAST space station looks like a doable proposition. It looks realistic, in as much as it has a wheel and spoke architecture, it's possible to envision that multiple layers of the wheel and spoke could be assembled for quite a substantial piece of real estate in low Earth orbit for manufacturing and many other things.
1: Final, Rick, the boosters, are they all in train, Long March 9, Long March 10, no disruptions in their development?
0: So far, none is apparent, John.
1: The reason we're watching, of course, is the question of reusability. Have they indicated that they're having success or are behind in their reusability plan?
0: Well, 2, possibly 3 separate reusable space launch vehicles could be demonstrated this year. At least 2 are due to be launched probably within the next 3 to 5 months, and others may come. I mean, they have 23 companies working on reusable space launch vehicles. 41 designs have been identified. It's you know, they're doing to reusable space launch what they've done to electric cars, UAVs, and many other things.
1: Rick Fisher, Senior Fellow for the International Assessment and Strategy Center, reporting on what we know right now about the PRC's plan for the Earth-Moon system. Gordon Chang at Gordon G. Chang. I'm John Batchelor.
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1: I'm John Batchelor, Gordon Chang, my colleague and co-host, and we're looking for Jim Fennell, Captain Jim Fennell.

0: former United States Navy retired, author most recently of Embracing Communist China, America's Greatest Strategic Failure. He's also a government fellow at the Geneva Center for Security Policy. He's in Europe. Jim, salami slicing, what is that, and how does it describe the way the PLA Navy is conducting its affairs in the East China Seas? Good evening to you.
1: Good evening, John and Gordon. Well, salami slicing is a term that Western analysts have applied to Chinese to characterize Chinese activities over the last 2.5 decades, especially in the maritime domain, where China continues to take small incremental expansionist activities that are of such a nature that they don't rise to where some other nation would have to jump in and take some kind of direct action to oppose the Chinese. So what we saw when China was able to take Scarborough Shoal in 2012, or building of the South China Sea Islands from 2013 to 2015, or their expansion around the Senkakus, or expansion around Taiwan, incremental steps that are taken and then reinforced by continued presence by the PRC, whether it's military, PLA Navy, PLA Air Force, or their law enforcement agencies.
0: Gordon, you have a question for the captain.
2: Jim, we know about China's activities in the East China Sea and South China Sea, but it appears that the Chinese, through various means, are laying the groundwork for a territorial claim to part of the Western Pacific, specifically east of Taiwan. They're using law enforcement boats, not warships, an indication that they believe that those are territorial seas. And their propaganda talks about near shores, quote unquote, and uses other terms that indicate that they believe that those waters are actually Chinese sovereign water. If you can just sort of talk us through about what the Chinese are doing.
1: Yes, Gordon. Around the 11th of June, China sent out 4 Maritime Safety Administration law enforcement vessels that went through the Bashi Channel, which is the water space boat south of Taiwan, north of Luzon, the Philippines, and went out into what we call the Western Pacific or the Philippine Sea in an area east of Taiwan. And it was the first time, it was noted by the Chinese as being the first time that they had sent law enforcement vessels through the Bashi Channel and to operate in the West Pac in the Philippine Sea. They've done this with their Navy going back with surface ships to 2007 when their first surface action group really went out in force. 2006, we know about the Song submarine that popped up behind the Kitty Hawk that was in this same water space. And so now the Chinese are sending out law enforcement vessels, which is to basically make a salami slice of saying this is not just a military issue, this is a legal issue, and we're basically laying jurisdictional control. And one of the Chinese media outlets that's associated with the People's Republic of China government stated, the waters east of Taiwan are our coastal waters where we are present, exercise jurisdiction, and govern. So they are plainly stating, this is an unprecedented statement. We've seen Chinese media before refer to the Taiwan Strait as kind of their territorial waters, but this is the first time that we've seen such a statement applied to the east of Taiwan, which is to essentially say, hey, we are the PRC, the Chinese Communist Party. We told you that the Taiwan is ours and the Strait is ours. And now we're telling you that east of Taiwan is ours. And the Chinese are backing that up by action. For instance, in 2025, the Chinese about on a daily basis have six to seven warships surrounding Taiwan. In 2024 or 2025, last year, these ships will be around China or around Taiwan, and then they'll kind of surge into the 24-mile limit, which is called the contiguous zone. And they will go in for some period of time and challenge Taiwan's legal claims there. They did it 40 times last year in 2025. They've already done it 15 times this year. And now you add in this law enforcement vessels. It is just another slice of the salami to solidify China's control over what they consider to be their waters. And it's very tough for Taiwan to keep up with China's incursions because China's got the largest Navy in the world and certainly the largest Navy inside the first and second island chain.
0: Jim, this sounds like an interpretation that could be applied to Ryukyu Islands or the Okinawa chain, which is Japanese territory. It seems illogical that you can claim the ocean on the other side of a sovereign state. Is that what they're about? Would they do this? Would they, if they get away with this, will they do it to Japan?
1: I fully expect that at some point in time they would try to do the same kind of thing. I think in the case of Japan, though, and what we're seeing from the Japanese government, it'll be a little bit tougher because the Japanese will push back much harder. Taiwan really is unable to do anything except to go out and monitor what's going on, report on it. But there's no way that they can push back without American and other allied support.
0: Gordon, the ruling against the Scarborough Shoal theft, is that body still available to interrupt the Chinese plan here? This looks like they're using lawfare at sea and seeing who shows up to say no.
2: China is very concerned about that 2016 Hague ruling in the arbitration Philippines versus China. Because on the anniversary of this a couple days ago, they put out a lot of propaganda. And that is an indication that they're still worried about how countries are going to use that against China.
0: You have a question for Jim.
2: Jim, so what should the United States do?
1: Well, Gordon, I have written about this in this week, and my recommendation is that we need to push back hard on this in a way that challenges the perception that China's created over these many years, which is to send not just our routine freedom of navigation operations where we send a destroyer through the Taiwan Strait. We need to show that it's not just a single destroyer every 90 days, once a quarter. We need to send an aircraft carrier strike group through the Taiwan Strait to make it empirically clear legally that this is an international waterway. We have not done that as a nation since 2007 when the USS Kitty Hawk was departing Hong Kong because a typhoon was coming in from the south and they emergency sortied and went through the Taiwan Strait. So we have not practiced what we preach. We walk our leaders of the government, whether doesn't matter which party is, we always talk about a free and open Indo-Pacific, and we talk about we will fly, steam, and sail wherever international law allows, except we won't do it with an aircraft carrier through the Taiwan Strait. So when one of our carriers out in the Persian Gulf gets relieved, that like the USS Abraham Lincoln, and she's coming back to the West Coast, I would send her through the Taiwan Strait on a return visit to break the spell on China's perceived control of these waters. Doesn't mean that I want to put sailors at risk, but China's in no place right now to say that they're going to launch an attack on an aircraft carrier steaming through the Taiwan Strait. But the signal that it would send politically, legally, would be very, very significant. And it would be significant to Xi and the Communist Party and the PLA because they saw what our carriers can do here during epic fury.
0: James Fennell, co-author of Embracing Communist China, America's Greatest Strategic Failure, also retired U.S. Navy Captain Intelligence Officer, Gordon Chang at Gordon G. Chang. I'm John Batchelor.

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1: Mia, was this a waste of your time, or what did you get out of speaking with Jason today?
2: Absolutely not. This is always a great experience to be a part of, and I'm really interested in hearing the stories behind the different CEOs that come on to the show.
1: Jason, what do you think, how important are communication skills and being able to show that confidence of communicating with someone?
3: I think that's paramount, specifically in my industry. 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I also think that it's the key to getting things done in your personal life and personal relationships. I would beg all of you to go out into the world and be yourselves just as you are.
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7: ABC News, I'm Dave Packer. A horrific discovery inside of an Ohio home where officials say 16 children are rescued from deplorable conditions. Benton County Prosecutor William Archer.
8: We are asking for temporary custody to Job and Family Services. The children are safe. They have been placed. We have some other issues we're still dealing with for their safety, but they are currently in a good situation and are being protected.
7: Four adults who were there have been arrested and pleaded not guilty to criminal charges. President Trump taking his new Air Force One on its maiden flight as he's facing questions about his personal income. A mandatory financial disclosure showing in his first year back in office, Trump pulled in $2.2 billion in income. Two people in masks climbing to the very top of the Empire State Building spire today. The man and woman arrested when they came down. The U.S. men's national team headed for the route of 16 in the World Cup after a shutout Wednesday night. Dave, this is ABC News.
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0: I'm John Batchelor, Gordon Chang, at Gordon G. Chang, my colleague and co-host, and we welcome our colleague Steve Yates of the Heritage Foundation to comment on Xi Jinping's one-man campaign to make Taiwan bow down. The headline in The Diplomat: Xi Jinping just made it a crime to be Taiwanese. China's attack on Taiwan has already started with the ethnic unity law as a weapon. A very good day to you, Mr. Yates. The ethnic unity law, when I first read it, I thought, surely this is a science fiction novel and I'm about to have space aliens and land and take control of the whole planet. What is the ethnic unity law? Where did it come from? Good evening to you.
1: Well, John, this is something that has been in the works for some time. It has made its way through the decision-making process, the top of the CCP, in the latter parts of last year and earlier this year. At first glance, it looks like something that would target the Uyghurs, Tibetans, or others that need to be brought to heel within the CCP. It does, in some ways, I think, in a very ugly way, codify ethno-nationalism in a way that is rarely seen in other parts of the world. It's certainly not a sign of strength. It's a sign of systemic risk or problems for them. At its launch, it basically was put in the context of Taiwan by no less than Xi Jinping of trying to criminalize the idea of anyone not just within the PRC, but even outside PRC territory, claiming that they are not Chinese. So if you are claimed by China on Taiwan and you say you're not Chinese, that's a prosecutable crime. If you are in the United States and are part of the diaspora who has not been brought to heel, there's an extraterritorial nature of this that is quite shocking and disturbing. And so it's just like what the national security law was in Hong Kong, but extraterritorial in nature and clearly aimed at Taiwan, but not just at Taiwan. It also can be used against critics, maybe even like present company, who don't look very Chinese, who are not admitting that everyone who is supposed to be a loyal subject is Chinese.
0: Gordon, you have a question for Steve.
2: Steve, when you look at this and the effect in Taiwan, what do you think it'll be, the effect on the Taiwanese people?
1: Well, first and foremost, a lot of young people especially hear this as noise, and they definitely don't follow what the dictates are from Beijing about what their identity is. But it might send a chilling signal through private sector sources. It might send a chilling signal through the tech supply chain, which in Taiwan has diversified investment away from China and has trade primarily with the United States and other responsible stakeholders. But there's still a part of their supply chains that involve Chinese products and sources. And so there's definitely a chilling signal that goes through that system. It should, in some ways, color how people perceive the KMT's outreach to China, the chairwoman's visit with Xi Jinping, the balancing act the KMT has tried to have for a couple of decades now of appealing for supposed peace and eventual unification as a way to avoid near-term crisis. There's plenty of warning signals for independence and the green parts of Taiwan politics in this kind of ethno-nationalistic move.
0: I need to understand where this law comes from. Is this similar to a claim that we can take part of a country because our people live there and they're not really your citizens? That was what was used in Europe in the first half of the 20th century. Is that the game here?
1: I think it's first and foremost meant to control what they define as ethnically Chinese people. And so it is, I think, a weaponization of the United Front kinds of activities that have existed a long time in pure politics and kind of international mobilization efforts. But this adds some teeth in ways that go beyond shaming and kind of building coalitions to control or influence people in other parts of the world. So it's a way to control ethnically Chinese people in Australia, the United States, Japan, to be clear about You must advocate for the policies of the CCP, or you could run into legal problems. And so it definitely aims to influence other territories that are not part of China, but it very much puts a bullseye on Taiwan, which Beijing claims.
0: Gordon, you have a question.
2: Steve, do you think that China would use an extradition treaty to grab, for instance, a Taiwanese advocate? Let's say they go to country X, which has, you think they would?
1: I think that's the next logical step that follows from putting this kind of law in place. It is, I think, the next evolution in lawfare, where the CCP very cleverly tries to use our, air quotes, rules-based international order against us and against freedom, but for their purposes of control. And so I think that's something we have to watch out for. There's been some areas of the Interpol system that have been compromised in troubling ways that aren't really about security. There's the weaponization of the national security state post 9/11 that they very conspicuously used against Uyghurs who were not in fact terrorists. And so I think that what you're alluding to is the next logical step.
0: My understanding in South America, in the Americas, there's a substantial Chinese origin population. Now they're Peruvians and Venezuelans and Colombians throughout the world, throughout the continent, but originally from China, coming for work the way they did in the U.S. And some of them very prominent in politics and finance, very successful people. No poverty here whatsoever. Chinatown is well-to-do. And China has used many of those offices as inroads to make business deals in these Latin American countries. You understand, Steve. Is it possible for them to turn that into a ethnic unity law target zone?
1: It certainly is. And it just fits in with comprehensive warfare, with politics as the first and most dominant part of that strategy, not limited to it. They use a lot of economic coercion, and every once in a while, the fangs will show in the smile. But it really comes down to taking sort of islands of influence within areas they seek to expand their influence, first and foremost for defense, securing what they need, blocking the ability for others to sanction or get in the way of what they need, but then to go beyond that, to actually influence the politics and policy in our hemisphere with an eye towards shaping realities for the United States. And so it is part of a great game. It is deliberate, and all of these things fit together if you see it.
0: Gordon, you have a question.
2: Steve, do you think that this law might actually convince young Taiwanese that they are Taiwanese?
1: I mean, yes. In short, yes. I think that none of this really works if your aim is to control or win the hearts and minds of actual Taiwanese people. This is really meant to control those Taiwanese people depend upon. And so if you establish some kind of rules-based international order that accepts the premise of this kind of a law, then what you're doing is effectively isolating those self-thinking Taiwanese so they have no one to appeal to protect or defend them against this lawfare.
0: It's stunning, Steve. I came across the Iranian regime arresting Christians yesterday, and the law that they're charged with is called Mohar Eba. I pronounce it badly. What that means is, because you're not a Shia Muslim, you are maintaining an enmity against God. You're anonymous to God because you're a Christian. And that is a crime, and it's punishable up to death. 53 have been arrested. Now, I know that's an extreme version of this interpretation, but that is what they're about. They're charging people for being criminals because they claim they're something other than Chinese.
1: Well, the theocracy of Islamism that is especially practiced in Iran, and the ideological supremacy of the CCP, if they're not brothers and sisters, they're at least cousins. And systematically, structurally, they play out in similar ways. Ultimately, it is about control, and it is weaponization of the state. It tries to eliminate anything between the citizen and the state and use either ideology or theology as a means to control. It has ugly, ugly manifestations, whether it's people of different lifestyles who will hang from a crane or are forced to buy the bullet with which is used to end their life because of a thought crime in China. These are similar kinds of political warfare. And we have tried to delude ourselves for the better part of the last couple generations that these aren't what they say they are. But right now, I think that is getting harder to do.
0: Gordon, your understanding, Xi Jinping, he believes this, or is this a tool that he's using?
2: I'm sure he believes it. This has been consistent policy for the course of his tenure. So he has been relentlessly trying to eliminate any sort of sense of ethnic identity or religious belief. So this is a core part of his rule.
0: And you find it effective? Will it be effective? What is your presumption?
2: With regard to the minorities, they are being ground down. With regard to Christians in China, I think that Xi Jinping is losing. There could be something like 100 million Protestants, most of them in the underground church, which the Communist Party can't control. So, you know, in certain areas, it's effective. In certain areas, I think it's counterproductive because he's making Christians enemies of the state where they wouldn't want to be, but they're now forced to be.
0: I want to reduce this, Steve, to what the logic of it. You're guilty because you do not think as we tell you you think. Is that it?
1: It is the state telling you what your identity is and you shall not resist. So in the People's Republic of China, your identity is you are faithful to what the party says the national priorities are. You don't step out of those bounds and you help the party propagate and enforce this kind of identity and control. But this identity politics is a very, very powerful tool. And that is what we're seeing on steroids.
0: Steve Yates of the Heritage Foundation, Gordon Chang at Gordon G. Chang. I'm John Bash.
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0: I'm John Besh with my colleague Gordon Chang, and we're very privileged to have a conversation with Steve Yates of the Heritage Foundation. And we bring up a subject that is momentarily in the news in China, and we look forward to more information. Unlikely we'll get it. Small aircraft crashed into the tallest building in Beijing. The small aircraft was piloted. We do not have many details about the pilot, but the authorities do. And what is striking is the reaction that the FT is reporting in Beijing, closing down of an air corridors around Beijing to light aircraft, immediately suspending all flights for light aircraft in the area. An investigation underway as to how this happened. The air defenses did not spot it. The plane crashed, not at the very top, but most of the way up, reminding of the aircraft that crashed into the towers in 9/11. The first assumption I made at the Columbia Library was that it was a small plane. And then I associated it with the crash of an aircraft into the Empire State Building in the 1940s. All wrong. So I'm going to assume I'm making wrong assumptions now. That's what you have when you have a sketchy report and the authorities are not transparent. Gordon Chang and Steve Yates are here for me to ask what they make of this report and what we can look for in these next days, because in the early FT reporting, it looks like all the way up to Xi Jinping, they freaked out on this. Gordon, why? What are they thinking in Beijing? It's one small plane, one person dead, an accident. What else do they think?
1: Well, they just generally insecure, John. So here you have the tallest tower in China. It's about 3 or 4 miles from Tiananmen Square, which means it's 3 or 4 miles from Zhongnanhai, which is the Communist Party's leadership compound. And so they can see that this plane was able to avoid detection, or at least that those who were responsible for detecting it were not on the job. And so I think that they're really concerned that somebody with a drone could actually do a lot of damage in Beijing. And you know, they're right, because we can see what the Ukrainians are doing in Moscow. They can hit Moscow with their drones, despite the fact that the Russians have ringed the area with their S-400s, their most sophisticated air defense systems. So the Chinese realize how vulnerable they are, and they can see the rot in their security system, because this plane deviated from its flight plan for quite a long time and was not detected or encountered.
0: Steve, your first thoughts when you heard about this incident, and what are you assuming the Chinese are afraid of? They're acting freaked out. I repeat myself.
2: Well, I agree broadly with Gordon's take on this. The couple of big narratives that they have tried to sell for a long time, and a lot of people in the broader West have bought them, was that China's on an inevitable rise, and that America especially, but the West, on a terminal decline, that the West had weak abilities, would be either scared of or unable to do anything much to China in a time of crisis, that China had control over supply chains, ultimate leverage. And so no matter what, the world is going to be brought to heel because of this rise of Chinese power and influence. That's economic, it's political, it's also military. And the luster from that has really taken a profound hit over the last 18 months, especially with Chinese technology that's been provided to partners that has not performed as advertised or sold. But one thing that Chinese people especially, but also probably every layer of the People's Liberation Army have been led to believe, was that China itself was increasingly impervious. That one of the benefits of being a national security state is that they would have this sort of high fence for themselves, and that the Taiwanese, the Japanese, the Americans wouldn't dare be able to touch them in China proper, that would be catastrophic. And so this kind of an incident is small, but it is a massive Pandora's box that is open. It's open in the way Gordon alluded to, that if a manned aircraft can go undetected for far too long, isn't intercepted, and is able to strike something that is a landmark in the capital city of Beijing, then that means who knows how many unmanned vessels could do that. So the Ukraine example looms very large. And everyone in the Chinese national security state knows that Japan and Taiwan and the United States are moving at warp speed to be able to develop and deploy those kinds of capabilities. They know that their technology has fallen short in Russia and in Iran and in Venezuela, probably would in Cuba. And so that, I think, is a sobriety checkpoint. You layer on top of that the wave of purges across the top of the People's Liberation Army, and it, instead of the China on a rise and China impervious kind of model, you start to get the sense of, wait a minute, maybe even in the Chinese security state, they're realizing they've been lied to. And an insecure state, as Gordon says, that is the default position, a paranoid state is the default position. And especially under Xi Jinping, they might be hitting somewhat of a panic button in terms of what's gone wrong, who's gone wrong. It doesn't mean they're giving up on America and trying to defeat us. It doesn't mean they're giving up on the Taiwan project. But I think they might be realizing they don't have the cards they thought they did.
0: 30 seconds, Gordon. Is this like when that fast train fell off the tower many decades ago?
1: No, this is, I think, more significant. This is sort of like the Doolittle raid on Tokyo. This was meant have a military effect so much as to have a psychological effect on the Japanese war machine. This is what happened with the CITIC tower crash.
0: Very good example, Steve. Boy, that is a good one, because we know Yamamoto cooked up the Battle of Midway because he was ashamed of the crash of the Doolittle raid. Wow, Gordon, well done. Gordon Chang, Steve Yates, I'm John Bashley.
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1: From ABC News, I'm Dave Packer. The heat is on. More than half the country experiencing extreme temperatures. The forecast calling for the hottest 4th of July holiday in more than 15 years. ABC's Rhiannon Allen.
2: D.C. feeling like 110, Philly 107, and Syracuse feeling like 111 degrees. New York City's heat index 102 degrees. Just north of New York City, a group of nearly 20 ROTC cadets on their way home from camp rushed to hospitals after their bus lost AC in Goshen, New York.
1: President Trump making billions since he returned to the White House, $2.2 billion last year alone. We asked him about the financial windfall, and the president insisted none of it was a conflict of interest.
3: Well, you know why I'm profiting? Because the stock market's going up. Everybody's profiting. If you have a 401k... How's your 401k done?
1: The president got his first ride on the new Air Force One, a gift from the Qatar royal family, as he flew to North Dakota Wednesday for the opening of the Teddy Roosevelt Library. The worst they've ever seen, say authorities. 16 children discovered in squalor in a Vinton County, Ohio home. Ages infancy to teen, Ohio Attorney General Andy Wilson.
4: Some of these children couldn't even speak. Yeah, so, I mean, we're talking, this is very... It was terrible. I mean, they looked like almost feral animals. It was terrible.
1: Four people are facing multiple felony charges for child endangerment. Millions watched that brazen stunt Wednesday at the top of New York's Empire State Building. Two people climbing to the very top of the mast and proposing. They're now facing a long list of charges. ABC's Aaron Katursky.
5: Police identifying that couple as Angela Nikolaou and Ivan Kuznetsov, Russian nationals who documented the whole thing. Specially trained officers with helmets and harnesses meeting the couple on their descent and taking them into custody.
1: You're listening to ABC News.
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8: It's going to be busy most of the day, but if you can leave earlier in the morning, we're talking anytime before 10 o'clock, you should be good. If you can't make it in the morning, leaving after 8 or 9 p.m. is your best bet.
1: ABC Sam Sweeney, AAA, is expecting 61 million people to hit the roads for the July 4th weekend. Philadelphia police say they've obtained arrest warrants for two 16-year-olds for the fatal shooting of a Penn State student, Billy Schmidt, who was killed after watching the NBA Finals at a bar. New details on the emergency landing of a United flight Tuesday.
9: In audio from ATC.com, you can hear the pilots of the United Express flight operated by Mesa Airlines saying a passenger tried to open the cabin door in flight.
10: Yeah, we have a belligerent passenger trying to open the cabin door. We have passengers trying to get him secured in a seat right now.
9: New court documents say the suspect had been drinking before the flight and was detoxing from methamphetamine. In fact, they say he was on his way to rehab in Houston. The man allegedly called 911 while the plane was taking off, telling the operator to stop the aircraft. And then he allegedly charged forward as passengers restrained him. He was ultimately held down until the plane landed back in Indianapolis. Alex Stone, ABC News.
1: The U.S. Forest Service says a novice climber was rescued from Mount Shasta after falling 1,500 feet down the California mountain. They say she suffered a fractured ankle. Dave Packer, ABC.

0: the Democrats in this House and Senate in the state of Maine have declined to act on the wishes of the people of the state. I don't trust polls all that much, but the numbers say 70 to 80% of the people want girls protected in sports, and the legislature did not act on that. And that's the real problem.
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0: From the City of Angels near the Pacific Ocean, good morning, good evening, wherever you may be across the nation, around the world. I'm George Norrie. This is Coast to Coast AM. Later tonight, hauntings. Here's what's happening. An Earth-facing sunspot unleashed a powerful X-class solar flare, as we've been warning over the years, triggering radio blackouts across parts of North America. The intense burst of X-rays released during the eruption reached Earth in just over 8 minutes, triggering strong radio blackouts across the daylight side of Earth. This mainly affected high-frequency radio users across parts of North America who may have experienced temporary signal degradation or brief communication outages while the flare was at its strongest. We've been warning about this. Representatives for the U.S. and Iran enter their second day of nuclear de-escalation talks in Doha, Qatar. On Wednesday, though, Iran refuses to meet face-to-face with U.S. officials, forcing the sides to deal through Qatari mediators. Meanwhile, President Donald Trump reportedly held multiple conversations on returning to an all-out war in Iran if the talks fail, though he is reportedly trying to continue going the diplomatic route for now. Here's our Tom Danheiser with more. Tom.
1: Well, the U.S. and Iran are currently holding indirect talks in Doha, Qatar, aiming to solidify a 60-day ceasefire. Despite the diplomatic efforts, mediators by Qatar and Pakistan both say that both sides have traded tit-for-tat military strikes over maritime disputes in the Strait of Hormuz. Iran's chief negotiator, Mohammad Bagher Ghalibaf, said Tehran will not move forward with the final agreement with the United States until the commitments outlined in the previously agreed memorandum of understanding begin to be implemented. Qatar has confirmed that talks between U.S. and Iran negotiators in Doha have made positive progress. Meanwhile, officials have said the war in Iran and the closure of the Strait of Hormuz have caused a rift between the U.S. and Saudi Arabia, leaving America to consider possibly reducing its military footprint in the kingdom. And Israel maintains a security presence in southern Lebanon, despite a fragile truce, focusing operations on Hezbollah infrastructure. George?
0: Thank you, Tom. Howard Bloom, the author of The Mohammed Code, is with us with his perspective on what's been going on. Howard, it doesn't seem like it's ever going to end.
2: No, the two biggest issues on the table in our negotiations with Iran are a do or die for the world's economy, the Strait of Hormuz, and a possible do or die for humankind, Iran's nuclear program. So how are these talks going this week? Lumpy, bumpy, and confused. Thursday of last week, June 25th, Iran struck a Singapore-flagged commercial tanker with a kamikaze drone. The command center of the ship, its bridge, was damaged. The ship's sin was apparently that instead of following Iran's shore on the north of the strait, the vessel followed Oman's coast on the south. And taking that Oman route could be a way of dodging the authority of the Iranians. After all, just a month ago, Iran set up a new governmental body, the Persian Gulf Strait Authority, to utterly and completely rule the strait. America called this drone strike a violation of the Memorandum of Understanding that Iran and the USA had signed on June 17th. So we responded on Friday, June 26th, with retaliatory

0: strikes against Iran's missile storage and launch facilities, drone storage and launch facilities, and coastal radar installations near the strait. Over the weekend, Donald Trump said that despite this military action, Iran had called asking to continue the meetings in Qatar. The meetings designed to hammer out the details of a peace agreement based on the June 17th Memorandum of Understanding. But on Tuesday of this week, when Steve Witkoff and Jared Kushner flew to the Middle East for the meetings our president had implied the Iranians had begged for, the two were met with an Iranian insult, a small punishment from Tehran. Yes, an Iranian delegation had flown to Doha, but no, they would not meet with Kushner and Witkoff. Instead, they met with Qatar's Prime Minister, Sheikh Mohammed bin Abdulrahman Al Thani, who then apparently shuttled to another room to meet with the Americans. It was a game of telephone, or real shuttle diplomacy. Nonetheless, the Americans said today that they had made positive progress. They did not explain what that progress might have been. The Western press tends not to know Islamic history and holy scripts, so our media missed a crucial problem. Any conversation in these meetings about the Strait of Hormuz will be locked in a knot. Why? Because of Allah. Yes, because of God himself. Today, Iran's parliamentary speaker and key negotiator, Ghalibaf, proclaimed that the Strait of Hormuz was a divine gift that God gave us in this war, which is our greatest instrument of power. That gives the Strait of Hormuz a standing that towers over the laws of the sea. In Islam, what God gives, you cannot easily give up. So the Iranians swear that relinquishing control of the Strait of Hormuz is off the table, non-negotiable, something the negotiations with the Americans are not even allowed to discuss. And Iran is setting itself up to be the owner and operator of the strait, charging fees for services of roughly $1 million per ship from the end of the 60-day MOU until the day of judgment. Then there's a second major requirement for any peace agreement, Iran's abandonment of nuclear weapons. Our president has proclaimed that Iran will never get a nuclear bomb. In fact, he's insisted on it over and over again for good reasons. Iran is developing missiles that can carry atomic devastation to our biggest cities. But there's a serious hitch, says Iran's parliament speaker and key negotiator, Mohammad Bagher Ghalibaf. Recent Western reports that Iran will give the International Atomic Agency, Energy Agency, the right to inspect Iran's nuclear facilities are false. So what are the negotiations in Doha really all about? As Iran sees it, America's unconditional surrender to Iran and thawing the $100 billion of Iranian funds frozen in the world's banks.
1: We'll see what happens. Thanks, Howard. Companies in the private sector added 98,000 jobs in June. The figure is below economists' estimate of a gain of 118,000 jobs and down from the prior month's unrevised 122,000 payroll figures. Americans preparing to hold a 4th of July barbecue this weekend will face higher costs for their burgers and hot dogs amid stubborn inflation, according to a new report. The American Farm Bureau's Federation Summer Cookout Cost Survey finds that in 2026, a classic 4th of July cookout for 10 people will cost about $73, or about $7.38 a person. That amounts to an increase of only $2.90, or 4% compared with a year ago, but it is up. Here's Mitch Sedlock with his perspective. Mitch, what do you think of all this?
2: Interesting jobs report, $98,000, weaker than expected. Uneven creation. Leisure and hospitality was weak for the sixth straight month. Professional and business services have been weaker for a lot longer than that. Here's a statement from Dr. Nella Richardson, the chief economist for ADP. The pace of hiring is telling a story of supply and demand. We know it's taking people longer to find work. but there are also signs of labor supply constraints. For now, the overall effect is a slowdown in job creation. George, that's been going on for a long time, very choppy. The best news out of the report, small employers added 53,000 jobs. Those employers of 1 to 19,000 added 38,000, and those with 20 to 49 employees added 15,000. That's good news, George. Mid-sized employers added 29,000 jobs, and large employers, that's those with 500 or more employees, added 25,000. Now, let's look at by sector. Goods added 5,000, construction 2,000, manufacturing 5,000. These sectors are always low every month. Information added 7,000. Financial activities, this is kind of a surprise, added 14,000. That's good. Professional and business services only added 2,000. It's been very weak. Here's the kicker. The unevenness is right here. Education and health services added 48,000 jobs, nearly half of the jobs this month. This has been going on for a really long time. Leisure and hospitality only added 2,000 jobs. And one of the reasons why the professional and business services only added 2,000, AI is really killing that sector. So uneven economy here now with education and health services fueling it. Not a good sign there, George.
1: And go barbecuing this 4th of July. Thanks, Mish. An East Orange, New Jersey couple is facing a slew of criminal charges after climbing on top of the Empire State Building while holding a banner reading, "When the power of love beats the love of power, the world knows peace." Following a response by the New York City Police Department, the masked pair

0: where he then appeared to pull an engagement ring out of a backpack, get down on one knee, and propose to her. The couple was taken into custody, charged with burglary, reckless endangerment, criminal mischief, violation of local law, possession of burglar's tools, and criminal tampering and criminal trespass and disorderly contact. Wow. I don't know if it's all worth it. In a moment, Joshua P. Warren joins us. If you get a moment, get up to our website, coasttocoastam.com, and our highlight reel. You'll take a look at Joshua's new wishing machine, which we'll talk about next on Coast to Coast AM.
1: We have a great story from someone who's helped themselves to heal by using the botanical known as Carnivora. And we have a guest right now. Her name is Joni Nichols. This is quite a story.
2: Yes, it is. And Robert, my adventure started about 7 years ago. I was a mess. I had numerous infections. My hair was falling out all over the furniture. Mm-hmm. One of the scariest things was that my legs were swelling up out of control. It came to a head. Within 24 hours, I had gone into a coma.
1: Holy tamale.
2: Mom and Dad decided to get me Carnivora's six-week program.
1: At what point that you started this series did you notice, hey, something might be getting better?
2: Within two weeks, Robert. The first thing I noticed was that I felt better waking up. Then I noticed that my hair wasn't all over the furniture. I'm like excited.
1: It's like you said that within about 6 weeks, your legs were no longer swelling?
2: Within 2 weeks.
1: And she credits all of it to her Carnivora protocol, the B program, where she's using the Carnivora extract, the lymph drainage product. 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Joni, thanks for being with us. I'd love to hear from you again.
2: Great.
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0: And welcome back to Coast, George Norrie with you. We've got a great program for you tonight. With us now, Joshua P. Warren, paranormal investigator and a darn good one, and the host of Strange Things on the Coast to Coast AM Paranormal Podcast Network. He co-founded the Wishing Machine Project, which we'll talk about, and he frequently creates metaphysical inventions. His work explores the universal relationship between matter and energy, and we also gave him a haunted doll. Hello, Josh. Welcome back.
7: Well, thank you so much, George. Always great to be with you.
0: How are you feeling these days?
7: Oh, you know what? I just recovered from pneumonia, so I'm even happier to be here talking with you on the radio. I went on a two-week trip down to the border of South America, and I made various stops on the way down there and back, and at some point, I got a bug, and when I returned home here in Las Vegas, I started getting really sick, and then this gradually turned into pneumonia. And of course, I was just in bed trying to sleep it off, and it kept getting worse and worse. And
0: oh my God.
7: I woke up one day and I had that kind of death rattle in my lungs. And I kid you not, I was lying there in bed feeling miserable. And I was wondering whether or not it was time for me to go to urgent care. And then all of a sudden, my house started shaking. There was an earthquake.
0: You got hit with that Vegas earthquake. That's right.
7: It really shook my house, and it was a 4-point something, so not gigantic, but still, I took that as a sign. So I went downstairs to my wife, Lauren. I said, okay, I think I need to go to urgent care. So I went there. They gave me a lot of medications, including some very high doses of powerful antibiotics. And those antibiotics made me sick as a dog. So here I am now feeling even more miserable. I'm back at my house and I'm nauseated. I just want to go back to bed. But fortunately, for those who don't know, I have a workshop and a laboratory here at my house. And I go, you know what? I don't like to talk about medical stuff because I'm not a doctor. I don't give out medical advice. But I had a wishing machine there in the workshop. And I said, you know, I'm going to go in there and tune this thing and see if I can use this to help me recover more quickly. And then I sat down and something happened. A light bulb went off. And at this point, I did something I've never done before. And this is where my bad fortune turned into good fortune.
0: Good.
7: I took all of these different little components that I had around me, because I have a lot of little things I've collected over the years. And I decided that I would try to build my first ever wishing machine on my own from a design that I invented, that I've been thinking about for years. And so I sat down and I cobbled together this brand new concept of a wishing machine. Took 35 years of my experience. I pared it right down to the basics. And we can talk a little more later, if you like, about why I think this works. I set this thing up. I tuned it.
0: And tell us
7: a few
0: about
7: days
0: the,
7: later.
0: Tell us then, too, when we get into it, Josh, about the components that you used for this.
7: Yeah, I definitely will. And by the way, I have a bit of an echo on my end, so I don't know if that's something I should bring up to you. But nonetheless, when I took this, oh, yeah, that's better. When I took this machine and I started using it a few days later, I got dressed. I was ready to go out on the town here in Vegas. I went to a movie theater next to a casino. Had a great time, walked out of the movie theater, went to the casino, hit a jackpot.
0: Wow.
7: Complete with the tax forms. And I was like, this machine is now working so well for me that it is the only thing I'm using right now. And as you mentioned, anybody listening can go right now to coasttocoastam.com and you'll see a picture of this machine as well as a link where you can learn more about it. And here is basically what makes this one different, in my opinion. So, you know, over the years, we've talked a lot about the Brown Mountain Lights, right, George? And the Brown Mountain Lights are they're these strange, anomalous illuminations that appear around this mountain, this low-lying ridge in western North Carolina. These balls of light are floating around, and nobody can explain them. It's been happening for well over 100 years. So my team and I spent many years studying what's called piezoelectricity. And that's the idea that you take some kind of a rock and you apply some stress or some pressure to it. And when you do that, it produces electricity. And so I obtained what's called a piezoelectric disc. And this is a little disc that has a ceramic made into it that's created from silica and various types of clay. When you apply a vibration to this little disc, it produces electricity. As a matter of fact, you can take this little disc and hook it up to just an LED light, and if you just press the disc, it'll light up the LED. And after that, by the way, can you hear me right now, George?
0: Oh, yeah, absolutely.
7: Okay, good. I wanted to make sure. I thought, you know, this is fascinating. This thing takes vibrations and turns them into electromagnetic signals. I'm going to take this and use this as the input plate for my new machine, because a wishing machine has a place where you put your wish into it. So the bottom of this machine has a piezoelectric disc as an input plate. On top of it is a tuner that's made out of a quartz crystal and a magnet. And you know, the whole thing is round. It's small and portable. It's only about 3 inches in diameter. And what you do basically is you take a piece of paper about the size of a sticky note and you write on that piece of paper your wish. But you start with the words, God, I am. And you do that because that whatever you think God is the thing that created all of this that you and I are experiencing. And I believe that wholeheartedly. You know, the man-made object that's farthest away from Earth right now is the Voyager 1 spacecraft launched by NASA in 1977. And it's billions and billions of miles away from Earth, and it has found absolutely nothing similar to this pale blue dot that you and I are on, not to mention us sitting there watching TV and eating our Doritos and messing around on the internet.
0: I'm sure they're out there, though. They're out there.
7: Well, they must be very, very rare. And so I think something created this magical world that we live in. You start by saying God, by humbling yourself and acknowledging that creative power. And then you say, I am, because you're also acknowledging that you are a part of that creation and that you therefore are tapping into that creative power. And once you write God, I am, you write what you want. You can say, God, I am paying my bills this month, or God, I am going to feel better. You know, I put God, I am going to quickly recover from this. You write whatever you want, word it however you like. You put the machine on top of your wish. Now, when you do that, the idea is that theoretically, the vibration from your wish is being transmitted through the piezoelectric disc and turned into some kind of an electromagnetic transmission. I'll tell you more when we come back from the break.
0: You got that right. Joshua P. Warren with us, and we'll come back and talk more about his wishing machine on Coast to Coast AM.
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6: ABC News, I'm Dave Packer. The heat is on. More than half the country experiencing extreme temperatures. The forecast calling for the hottest 4th of July holiday in more than 15 years. President Trump making billions since he returned to the White House, $2.2 billion last year alone. We asked him about the financial windfall, and the president insisted none of it was a conflict of interest.
7: Well, you know why I'm profiting? Because the stock market's going up. Everybody's profiting. If you have a 401k, how's your 401k done?
6: The worst they've ever seen, say authorities. 16 children discovered in squalor in a Vinton County, Ohio home. Ages, infancy to teen, four people facing multiple felony charges for child endangerment. Millions watched that brazen stunt Wednesday at the top of New York's Empire State Building. Two people climbing to the very top of the mast, proposing and arrested when they came down. Police say the Russian nationals living in New Jersey are facing a long list of charges. This is ABC News.
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11: 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I got two of those three right.
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11: I missed Dunlap. 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
1: We'll take your calls next hour with the paranormal investigator, Joshua P. Warren. 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
1: And welcome back to Coast, George Norrie with you, along with Joshua P. Warren. Josh, I'm looking at your new wishing machine on the coasttocoastam.com website in the highlight reel. What are those eight little green buttons around it?
9: Well, you know, here's one thing about an effective wishing machine. A wishing machine needs to, at very least, be an extremely effective placebo, because there is something about the idea that these machines are tools that help you tap into your own creative potential that really makes them work. And so having all those little green compasses around the outside, they illustrate for you that there are actual physical forces at work.
1: Are they functional?
9: Well, yeah, they work. As a matter of fact, there's a video there, there's a link also at joshuapwarren.com in the Curiosity Shop, and you can watch this short video where I show you that when you take the tuner, as I call it, it's a floating tuner that's made out of the quartz crystal and the magnet, and you bring it down there to hover over top. It doesn't literally float, but it just fits on top of the disc that has the piezoelectric button, if you will. And then you spin that thing. What you are doing is placing your actual physical bioenergy into this theoretical system. And so what you're doing is you'll see those compasses start moving, which helps you to envision that you're sending these vibrations out. And at the same time, we know that this piezoelectric disc on the bottom is literally also, at very least on a microscopic level, taking those vibrations and sending out some kind of electromagnetic transmission. To me, an effective wishing machine needs to be a combination of something that makes some kind of rational sense to you in terms of engineering, but it also needs to have a psychological impact. Seeing it do something, knowing that you have something physical here that does something, that helps your brain to connect with it, because these are mind-powered machines. And I want to stress that, because, you know, there are people out there who are afraid of things like wishing machines because they've seen, you know, the leprechaun stories where be careful what you wish for. There's always some unexpected price you pay, right? Or, you know, the monkey's paw. There's a new movie out I watched the other day called Obsession, where a guy makes a wish and then it comes true, but not the way he wanted it to. People get afraid of that, but that's all fiction. You see, you are creating the manifestation. The machine is a tool. So if you have positive intentions, then only positive things can happen when you make your wish. And so one of the great things about this device is that traditionally with a radionics machine or wishing machine, you set it up somewhere and you don't touch it. You program it, you tune it, and you just let it do its thing. This is the opposite, because every single day, all the variables of the world are changing. With this machine, you want to touch it as often as possible. You want to spin it as often as possible. You want to adjust that tuner as often as possible. You don't have to think about what you're doing. You just do it. And Mother Nature will determine the position that the crystal and the magnet ends up in, which is also going to help to theoretically tune whatever's happening. Now, let me also stress, nobody knows how these machines work, including me, but they do work. And so what I've done is take what I've learned after all these years and condensed it down into this very simple, affordable, portable device, which is, to me, different than any other type of device that's ever been made. And so, you know, again, it also goes back to this idea that we are creators. You know, I was born and raised in Asheville, North Carolina.
1: Right.
9: And I have a Christian background. The Reverend Billy Graham lived right down the road from me. And in reading the Bible, there are some very interesting parts that a lot of people don't talk about. In the book of Psalm, for example, 82:6, God says to humans, ye are gods. And then later on in the New Testament, Jesus in John 10:34, he quotes that when he's talking to humans. And so there is this concept that's hard for us to wrap our minds around, that to say ye are gods, I interpret that as meaning that we have enormous creative potential that we can tap into that that we don't understand, and tools help us do that. And it's, and there's nothing wrong with using a tool if you use it only with good intentions. Only good things can happen. And you know, it's like I can walk from here to the next town with the two legs that God gave me in, I don't know, maybe a couple of days, or I can get on a bicycle, which is just this machine, and I might be there in a few hours.
1: Or you could be in a car and get there in minutes.
9: Exactly. And but you know, there's nothing that the bicycle doesn't have any spirit or energy, so to speak. If you're not on it, it doesn't do anything. It just sits there. You can take a wishing machine and put it out in the middle of the desert without any contact with humans. It's not going to do anything.
1: You remember you remember the Twilight Zone?
9: I love that show. Sure. I have the whole set on DVD.
1: Look at season 2, episode 2 when you have time. It's called The Man in the Bottle. It's about a guy, an antique shop owner, who is granted 4 wishes from a genie. So the genie is his wishing machine. But each one comes with a dark twist, teaching him and his wife a lesson about contentment and wishing. His third wish was a disaster. It turned him into, he wished for money and power, and the genie turned him into Adolf Hitler. He had one wish left, and he wished himself to be back to what he was, and he learned his lesson. With your wishing machine, is there any ramification?
9: No, there is no negative ramification. Now, I will be honest with you. You could take this wishing machine and you could do something negative with it if you chose to do it. So, for example, if you're mad at your neighbor, you could take this and you could make the neighbor have a flat tire or a rainy day on his birthday party. You can do that.
1: Or worse, right?
9: Well, I think that you could probably do a lot worse, yes.
1: What about karma, though? Does it come back and bite you?
9: I believe so. I believe very strongly in karma. The reason I believe in karma is that, well, if you just look at physics, for every action, there's an opposite but equal reaction. And therefore, it seems to me that if you produce any type of energy in one form or another, it's going to come back to you. And, you know, some people say they believe it comes back sevenfold and all that. I don't know about that. But I definitely do believe in karma. I think it's completely consistent with everything we know about traditional physics. And so that's why it only makes sense for you to use it for positive purposes, because you're just hurting yourself otherwise.
1: How long does it take the machine to work?
9: It depends on the complexity of the situation. So let's say, for example, you want to produce and write and direct a feature film. Well, you're talking about probably including a lot of different lives in that, and a lot of different moving parts, and a lot of synchronicities, and a lot of luck. And so that is going to be something complex, and it varies on a case-by-case basis. And so something like that's going to take longer. I mean, I think a wishing machine will make that process a lot smoother for you. But, you know, in the case of like helping myself recover, that just took days. I get emails all the time from people who tell me that they use this type of technology. And I believe it is a technology in order to do simple things like hit a jackpot or find a parking spot. Or like a guy emailed me tonight and said that he entered a contest and won like several gallons of free ice cream. and that didn't take very long. So it really just depends. But, you know, the great thing about it, however, is that when you use these machines and you have the right attitude, then anything that you want to happen can happen much more quickly, much more efficiently, much more smoothly. And it's one of those things where, you know how sometimes you wake up and things are just going your way and you say, this is a good day.
1: Right.
9: And then sometimes it's the opposite. This just kind of gives you a good day. It helps all those pieces come together for you, and it helps you to create things very quickly. And I think that you have the power to do this without the machine. But the machine is a tool, and I use it. You know, it doesn't come natural to me to be Mr. Optimist. A lot of people think that because I'm always talking about being positive. But I was pretty much born a pessimistic person. I don't know why that is. I think a lot of people listening can understand it. I mean, if you're that kind of person.
1: I've never known you to be negative, Josh.
9: Well, and it's because that I started studying how to defeat that, because I didn't want that. I didn't want that for myself. I saw that what I was doing was manifesting negativity by being a pessimist. And so I started trying to help myself, and I started reading books, and I started listening. I mean, we're going way back here. You know, there weren't podcasts around, but I was listening to audiobooks in the shower and when I was driving, and I was watching movies by people like, you know, the guy who did Chicken Soup for the Soul, and, you know, and really started learning that you can change your mind and you can change, therefore, the world that you live in. But there are different tools that can help you. And so that's why I have a positive, rewarding, blessed life right now, is because that I am open-minded. I do have faith. And I do use these tools, and that's why I am very happy to be able to contribute some of these new tools to the rest of the world.
1: When one wishes, where does the wish go in order to be granted?
9: Well, you know, I kind of view our world as a big bubble. And so everything inside of it is sort of connected. It's all within the bubble. It's kind of like air within the bubble. All the air is connected. And whatever you want is out there somewhere. It's floating out there somewhere. It just may not be right there where you are. So I believe that when you send a particular signal out there that targets that thing that you want, that it will trigger that thing and send it straight back to you. I don't think that it's necessarily a wish that's being granted by somebody. However, you can do something very simple to create for yourself what I call a spiritual helper or a minion. And this is something that's listed there on the Coast to Coast AM website. This is something that anybody can do. You can do this tonight if you want to experiment with this. Would you like to know the technique?
1: Absolutely.
9: Well, for one thing, you have to realize that I've seen a lot of evidence to indicate that spiritual beings are absolutely tangible. As a matter of fact, there is a video there at coasttocoastam.com that was given to me by a friend here in Las Vegas named Linda. Her sister Kathy lives in Oklahoma, and this was captured on Kathy's security camera January 1st of 2022, I believe. And I talked to Kathy, and she gave me all the details, and this is legit. She has had some kind of a spiritual entity around her house. It's a long story. I could talk a lot about that. But one of the great things about this video clip is that there was snow on the ground, and this entity was floating around outside of her house, and you can see it actually leave tracks in the snow.
1: That's the video we have up on the website, right?
9: Yeah, it's absolutely amazing. It's one of the best, most interesting pieces of possible evidence I've ever seen for spiritual beings making a physical impact on the physical world. I call it ghost footprints, but it's not necessarily a ghost. We don't know what it is. There was a tornado in that neighborhood a few years before that destroyed a lot of houses. I don't know if people died or not. But Kathy says that she's always been one of those people that spirits are kind of drawn to. And if you're especially that type of person, this next exercise might work very well for you. I really used to call it creating a minion. And now you can't really use the word minion too much because everybody just thinks of the cartoon. But minion goes back to a French word, which means a darling or a favorite. So let's say you want to create a spiritual helper for yourself. You have something that you want to accomplish, and you feel alone. You feel like you need a friend. Now, granted, they say that, you know, God is always there, but they also say God helps those who help themselves.
1: Correct.
9: So let's say you want to create a spiritual helper for yourself. here's what you do. You sit down with a piece of paper. Could be any kind of paper. And you imagine that you are going to use your creative power and you're going to give life to a small being, similar to an angel or a fairy or something like that, that makes you feel nice and warm and fuzzy. It doesn't have to be like that, but that's how I like to think of it. And you write down one sentence on that piece of paper, and you're writing it to this being that you're about to create. You say, I want you to. So you might write, I want you to help me find a job. I want you to go repair my relationship with this person.
1: And you're saying this to the wishing machine?
9: No, this is the totally separate exercise where you take a piece of paper to create your own little spiritual helper.
1: Let's talk more about it, Josh, when we come back in a moment on Coast to Coast with Joshua P. Warren. And then the phone lines are open for your questions.
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6: From ABC News, I'm Dave Packer. A horrific discovery inside of an Ohio home. Officials say 16 children were rescued from deplorable conditions. Age range from infancy to teenager. Benton County Prosecutor William Archer.
7: We are asking for temporary custody to Job and Family Services. The children are safe. They have been placed. We have some other issues we're still dealing with for their safety, but they are currently in a good situation and are being protected.
6: Four adults who were there have been arrested and pleaded not guilty to criminal charges. President Trump taking his new Air Force One on its maiden flight as he's facing questions about his personal income after making a mandatory financial disclosure.
8: The president's mandatory financial disclosure forms show that in his first year back in office, President Trump pulled in a stunning $2.2 billion in income, three times more than what he made the year before. Unlike past presidents, President Trump has not put his business into a blind trust. It's being run by his sons, Don Jr. and Eric. $1.4 billion of the money he made last year came from his family's crypto business, which boomed as his administration loosened regulations on the industry.
6: ABC's Rachel Scott. Two people in masks climbing to the very top of the Empire State Building spire Wednesday, unfurling a peace banner at 1,450 feet in the air. The man and woman getting engaged at the top and then getting arrested when they came down. Not their first time doing something like this. They're featured in a Netflix documentary called Skywalkers, A Love Story. The U.S. men's national team headed for the route of 16 in the World Cup after a shutout Wednesday night. ABC's Christian Cordero.
9: A 24-year drought is broken in Northern California.
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6: During a European Central Bank forum, Fed Chair Kevin Warsh said the central bank would remain independent and seek to bring down inflation.
13: If there were people in household or the business sector and the financial markets who thought that this central bank was going to be comfortable with an inflation objective above 2%, well, I guess they'd be disappointed.
6: But Warsh declined to say what steps the Fed will take to achieve that goal. Speculation is only growing over what could be happening at New York's Madison Square Garden this weekend.
14: Crews at New York Madison Square Garden are intensely unloading equipment in anticipation for the event of the summer. A law enforcement official briefed on the matter, telling the Associated Press global superstar Taylor Swift and Super Bowl champion Travis Kelce will have their wedding Friday night in that arena. Lift event is for about 1,000 people and is a 12-hour party beginning with a cocktail hour at 4 o'clock Friday afternoon and scheduled to last until about 4 a.m. Saturday morning.
6: ABC's Morgan Norwood. Tropical storm Douglas has formed in the Pacific Ocean, but the National Hurricane Center says it poses no threat to land. Chinese tech giant Alibaba will pay $600 million to resolve a dispute with the federal government over allegations that it sold and imported illegal pharmaceuticals, controlled substances, regulated chemicals, and pill-making equipment into the U.S. Dave Packer, ABC News.
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1: We'll take your calls this hour with Joshua P. Warren, paranormal investigator and host of the Coast to Coast AM paranormal podcast program, Strange Things. 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
1: And welcome back, George Norrie, along with Joshua P. Warren, and your phone calls this hour. Joshua, how important with the wishing machine is intention, believing in the wish?
5: Well, it actually is not that important, frankly.
1: Really?
5: Yeah, it's, you know, everybody think

0: that it's necessary to have some strong positive belief, but if the machine works, it's going to work regardless of that, meaning that it's going to tap into your subconscious potential. And so I tell people, like, you know, this is not just a matter of positive creative thinking, and that's why it can work even if you are a pessimist and you don't believe in things. And you know, before the break we were talking about this other technique. I better finish it up because I don't want to leave everybody hanging. But if you're going to try to create a spiritual helper, you write down what you want this thing to do for you on a piece of paper. Then you draw a picture of this being. Now, you don't have to be a great artist. You can make this thing look like anything you want. You can make it look like a puppy. You can make it look like a little gremlin if you want to. You can make it look like anything you want. Doesn't matter, again, how well you can draw. After you draw something that looks like this little being that you're trying to manifest, well, next you want to give it a name. Now, you can give this thing any name that you want. It could be something that's nonsense. You can call it Agalagababugu or Abracadabra or whatever you want. Or you can call it Bob.
1: Or Kennedy, the haunted doll, right?
0: Kennedy works. You can call it Freedom if you want to. Whatever represents what you want. So you give it a name. You have a picture of it. You've told it what you want it to do. Now, here's what you do. You light a candle and put next to it. Doesn't matter what color the candle is or any of that. And then you speak to this imaginary being as if it is real. And you say, I am going to now give you life. And I want you to do this for me. And the final step is, you go out and you get some kind of a gift that you want to give to show your commitment. So, for example, it should be something that you love. Like, I love beef jerky. Okay. So I might have a nice, you know, beef jerky can be kind of expensive. Go get yourself a nice big bag of expensive beef jerky, something that you would like to have, but no, you're not going to have it. Instead, you're going to put it there in front of your little spiritual helper as a gift, as an offering. You could take a flower that you love and cut it off and lay the flower down there. Take something that actually means something to you and lay it down there as a gift. And then you blow out the candle. You imagine as the smoke drifts away that your spiritual being has now been given life and is going to go out there and do whatever it takes to help you achieve your goal. Leave that gift there for 3 days and then dispose of it. Now, at that point, you have manifested almost something similar to what it's kind of related to, tulpas and golems and egregores and all these kinds of things that listeners may have heard about. But you have created the spiritual helper, and it's going to go out there and help you do whatever you want. And then you can leave it out there forever if you want to. But if you ever reach the point where you decide that you don't want it anymore, or the goal has been achieved, then all you do is take the piece of paper, thank once again your little helper, and then just tear the piece of paper in half and put it in the garbage, and it dissolves. That is a very simple and powerful technique that anybody can use if you want to have some, again, I call them a minion. That's kind of got a negative connotation nowadays. Also a bit of a comical one, but call it a spiritual helper. That is a very organic technique that you can use. And so you see, George, I look at all kinds of different types of manifestation for different purposes. And, I would use that technique if I had a project I was working on and I wanted this thing to go out and help me make some things happen behind the scenes, open some doors, create some opportunities. But I would use a wishing machine like the one I just invented, this particular model. And I would use that if I were trying to solve a much more tangible, immediate problem that was in front of me. And so you have to kind of, you know, use your instinct to determine what's going to be the best route for you.
1: Let's go to the calls for you, Josh. They're lining up. Let's start with Louise in Raleigh, North Carolina. Welcome to the program. Hi, Louise.
2: Hey, how are you?
1: Good. Good to have you with us.
2: Yeah, thanks for having just the calls in general. I'm just literally driving back home, but I was just listening to your station, and I'm really into spiritual realms and just supernatural things. And I'm just curious, honest question. When you say spiritual helper, like I feel like you're obviously, it seems like you're almost like creating your own being, I guess, like in your home. And just to give you context, I'm a Christian, and like we believe that a helper, like a spiritual helper, we believe in Holy Spirit. And I'm just wondering what's the difference between, is it too hard to believe in the Bible than comparing, like, doing all this work to create your own spiritual helper? You know what I mean? Like, I don't know if that makes sense or not, but, like, is there, what's the difference? What does that look like for you?
1: Do you follow him on that, Josh?
0: Yeah, so, Luis, again, I think it goes back to the idea that, yes, God and the Holy Spirit may always be there, but God doesn't have to tie your shoes for you. God helps those who help themselves. It's kind of like, you could sit around and not brush your teeth because you say, well, God will take care of my teeth for me, and then your teeth rot out. Yeah. So there are certain things that you can take care of on a more specific, individualized basis. And I believe that, the spirit and the soul that you have is something that can be extended. And that is why, as I said, we are, if there is a creator, and I've said I believe there is, and that creator created us, we are a part of that creator. As I mentioned in the Bible, even God says, if you believe in the Bible, in the Old Testament, ye are gods, talking to humans. Jesus repeats that in the New Testament. We have a creative ability. Now, why would we be given that creative ability if we were not supposed to use it and learn how to use it? So instead of just always sitting back and being unrealistic and saying, I'm going to just lay around in the yard all day and God will take care of everything, you have to do some work yourself sometimes. And I believe this is just another exercise. And actually, it's probably the type of exercise that God would want you to do, because you're learning to become a better creator.
1: Good point. Let's go to Walter, truck driving in Pennsylvania, east of the Rockies. Hey, Walt, go ahead.
3: Hey, George, how you doing?
1: Great.
3: Good. Hey, Josh, I got a question for you now, because now you're talking about creating a spiritual being. It's almost like you're crossing into artificial intelligence, creating something.
0: Yeah, well, Walter, you bring up an excellent point, because you're right. This is actually the way that we can delve into this from a scientific angle, because, these questions start with philosophy and spirituality, and then questions about how we can apply religion and that kind of a framework. And that's interesting for us to sit around a campfire and talk about, or to discuss here late at night on Coast to Coast AM. But the reality is that these people out there, who in many cases are atheists or at very least agnostics, who don't really have any belief necessarily in a spiritual creator, they are doing their own version of it with AI. And this is why we reach this point of confusion about where we draw the line between what is and is not intelligent and what does and does not have a soul. And you've probably seen the news stories about how that some people are now being blackmailed by AI programs. Yeah. And so it makes you wonder, it's a great analogy, Walter, because that is the scientific way of kind of thinking about how the technicians and the engineers are dealing with this. But I understand the pros and cons of AI. I have a bad feeling about AI, just because that it can be hacked. Okay. I believe if you create your own little spiritual helper and send it out there, nobody's going to hack that thing. AI goes into this giant electronic collective system that anybody can access. And that's what worries me about it. that that's literally letting the, you know, opening Pandora's box. And so eventually AI is going to do something something terrible. I think we all know that. And so that's why maybe we should lean a little bit more onto the old-fashioned spiritual techniques of doing things if we can.
1: I think some company executives are now beginning to wonder about AI as well, Josh. They're not so sure anymore, are they?
0: Well, no. And, you know, that's the thing. We have all these fears about natural disasters. And, you know, my great friend, Dr. Bill Forstchen, he comes on this show frequently, and he's always talking about how, you know, one day there's going to be an EMP of some kind that's going to either be natural or artificial and knock out the grid and knock out electronics. And all that stuff is valid. But I think the much more realistic and pressing threat is simple hacking, because there's nothing that a human being can create that another human being can't figure out how to tap into and distort and abuse. And so I think that, you know, anybody who actually understands how technology works can say, if I was able to create this, there's nothing to stop another person from going in there and using it for evil purposes.
1: Let's go to Ruth in Maryland. Welcome. Hi, Ruthie.
4: Oh, hi, George and Joshua. Thank you for taking my call. And Joshua, I have a question about the dolls. First of all, the spiritual helpers that you're talking about, actually, I was doing the steps as you were talking. Could you use a doll for that? I just recently bought a doll last week, a little rag doll. It's actually the black, not black Madonna, the African Madonna from Rwanda when they saw the vision of Mary over there during the wars in the 80s, 1980s. And and I also wanted to ask you, if your doll Kennedy, have you ever tried to get him blessed? Maybe there is a spirit that is trapped inside of him. And have you ever tried to get him blessed or cleared? Maybe you don't want to. Maybe you want to keep him the way he is. But I remember I used to work for a scientist that had a 6-foot pendulum. And one time I touched the top of the pendulum. It was made up of magnets. And a spirit actually came out the top of the pendulum. So I think when I touched it, it like released it. But anyway, thank you, Josh.
1: Was Kennedy ever blessed, Josh?
0: Well, you know, Ruth, that's a great question. First off, yes, I believe that you could, in lieu of a drawing, use a doll as well. As a matter of fact, I've never actually tried that, but it might work even better because we have a little three-dimensional figure here. I think you would still, however, imagine at some point the spirit being able to travel from the doll to go out and help you. I have never had Kennedy blessed. I have a number of dolls that are possessed, shall we say, and that doesn't necessarily mean it's bad. I do have some that may be cursed in storage. I don't keep them in my house. I've studied them quite a bit, and I'm a big believer in the fact that dolls can take on a spirit. I don't know why. I guess the main reason I have not had Kennedy, the doll I got from George and Tom blessed, is because, as you said, Ruth, I'm still kind of studying him as is and collecting data, and I don't want to really like interfere with that too much. But George, I've got a brand new doll story for you that goes back to about a month ago. Would you like to hear it?
1: Let's do it. Sure.
0: Okay. So when I was on my trip, and this may or may not have something to do with me having some bad luck after my trip. I don't know. At one point during my trip, my wife and I stopped in Texas for a while to visit with in-laws and some friends there. And at one point, I discovered this small shop that sells all kinds of esoteric and occult things. And I went into this shop, and I was very impressed by the collection. It was really strange because at first it just looked like a house in a neighborhood. It didn't even look like a store. So we walked into this first room, and the first thing I saw was this big, impressive, full-bodied, taxidermied black goat that was sort of mounted in an position where it seemed to almost be kind of hovering in the air, coming off of a counter. and underneath it was a pig doll. This is like a 2 foot tall doll of a pig. With it looked like a kind of a clay head. It actually looked like wood at first, with a kind of a soft, movable body, wearing a black Victorian dress, like a mourning dress.
1: Weird.
0: And I mentioned this immediately to Lauren because we have a little chihuahua named Dolly, and we affectionately call her Piglet because she has an insatiable appetite and she grunts like a pig. So I mentioned, like, oh, we should get that that little pig doll as a, you know, a little voodoo doll for Dolly or whatever, and we laughed it off. So after we were done looking around and shopping for a little bit, 30 minutes later, we walked to the front counter there. And I just so happened to walk up as one employee was saying to the other, that pig doll moved again.
1: Oh.
0: And so the lady behind the person behind the register said, oh, are you kidding me? And there she's like, and the other person said, yeah, it was in the back room before. And then it somehow ended up in the front room. We don't know how that happened. And now it was over in this position earlier today. And now it's in that position. And they had no idea who I was. I did not tell them anything about myself at all. I just said, hey, I'm here visiting in-laws, blah, blah, blah. And so that was really weird for me to walk into the middle of this conversation. So I said, you got a haunted doll? That doll's haunted? So they start telling me all these stories. As the person behind the counter is telling me the story, the front door of the shop swung open and started banging on the wall.
1: With nobody there, right?
0: No. They started freaking out. They said that had never happened before. So I got them to tell me the history of this pig doll on a little audio recorder, which I played this audio on my Strange Things podcast.
1: Yeah, you did.
0: And I bought this doll. After that, Lauren and I went to go have dinner. And we were at the restaurant. This is like an hour later. I got an email from one of the people working at the shop. Mr. Warren, just want to let you know, as soon as you took that doll out of here, everything hit the fan. There were video clips attached showing all of these little electric candles that they had hanging from the ceiling. But there were no batteries in them. And they were all in the off position. But they all started lighting up and blinking without any power source.
1: They were working. Wow.
0: And the employee said, there was a shift in the energy when you took that doll. And that doll is sitting next to Kennedy right now at my house, George.
1: Creepy times, Josh. We'll come back and take final calls with Joshua P. Warren in just a moment on Coast to Coast AM.
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5: I'm Dave Packer. A horrific discovery inside of an Ohio home where officials say 16 children were rescued from deplorable conditions. Benton County Prosecutor William Archer.
6: We are asking for temporary custody to Job and Family Services. The children are safe. They have been placed. We have some other issues we're still dealing with for their safety, but they are currently in a good situation and are being protected.
5: Four adults who were there have been arrested and pleaded not guilty to criminal charges. President Trump taking his new Air Force One on its maiden flight as he's facing questions about his personal income. A mandatory financial disclosure showing in his first year back in office, Trump pulled in $2.2 billion in income. Two people in masks climbing to the very top of the Empire State Building spire today. The man and woman arrested when they came down. The U.S. men's national team headed for the route of 16 in the World Cup after a shutout Wednesday night. Dave, this...
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0: Your opinion matters, and we want to hear it. 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
15: The late John McDonald said ranked choice voting was named correctly because it's very rank. 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
2: And we'll be back to take final calls with Joshua P. Warren in just a moment here on Coast to Coast. Next hour, Ross Allison and June Nixon join us to talk about haunting, so be part of the program. This is Wednesday, so for you Coast Insiders, you get two more programs from the traditional Art Bell Vault.
3: Yes, you sure do. We dug deep in the vault. 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We pulled out two, one from 2004. Art spoke to physicist Russell Targ about the history, practice, and potentials of remote viewing. And then we have a show from 2006. Art's guest was author and space historian Robert Zimmerman as they discuss space-related issues. We really encourage you to check this out. 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It's available to Coast Insiders. It's very easy, and you need to become an insider.
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2: And welcome back, George Norrie, along with Joshua P. Warren, as we talk about his paranormal life. Josh, of all the places you've investigated, which is your favorite?
10: Oh, boy, that's a good one. Oh, by the way, before I forget, when Ross Allison comes on next, ask him, say, Joshua said to ask you about your lizard tail.
2: Lizard
10: your
2: tail.
10: Lizard tail. Yeah, he'll know what that means, I think.
2: T-A-L-E or T-A-I-L?
10: T-A-I-L.
2: All right.
10: You know, for me, and I've been very fortunate. I've been able to travel to some of my dream locations. You know, I've stood on top of ancient pyramids and I investigated the Tower of London, but there was nothing to me quite like my Transylvania trip in Romania. And, you know, that was one of those where they had just started opening up Transylvania for that type of tourism. And so I put a group together. I teamed up with Dave Schrader and I said, you know, let's put a group together and go to all of the hot spots associated with Vlad the Impaler. And the weather was absolutely perfect. The place looked exactly like it looks in the horror movies. And it could not have gone better. But you know, there, I could tell you stories all night long about things that happened there, but there was one castle in particular where I sealed myself into a room and I made sure that there was no one else around. And at one point I had what we in paranormal investigation call a laser grid. So basically you have a laser pointer that's got a filter on it and it turns that laser into 1,000 pinpoints of light. And they're all shooting across the room from one side to another. And so if you were to, say, blow a puff of smoke from a cigarette, then all of a sudden that would show up like you wouldn't believe because you'd see it kind of breaking through those beams as it floats across the room. So it creates a very sensitive environment. And I was sitting in this room by myself, and this is a room that's, I don't even know how old this room was, hundreds and hundreds of years old. Oh. And a massive room. And sure enough, I looked up. And I thought someone had snuck into the room because a person, what looked to me to be the form of what looked to me to be a man, just passed right from one side of the room to the other.
2: Did it look physical or did it look ghostly?
10: It was a black form. And I thought it was physical at first. I mean, that's why I thought it was a person that had come in there. And I turned on I had, of course, a flashlight next to me, and I turned the flashlight on. There was nobody there. And I actually saw, that's the closest I've ever come in my life to seeing a full-bodied apparition, was seeing that dark, probably, you know, 5.5-6 foot tall figure that, again, I perceived to be a man for whatever reason.
2: Would you call it a shadow person?
10: That. Well, yeah, that would be accurate. But, you know, this is a little different because a lot of times the shadow people talk about are kind of seen in the peripheral vision, kind of flitting about. This was something that was tangible enough to interrupt the laser beams. And that's one of those times in my life when I would give anything to have a time machine to go back and record that. But frankly, at that time, the camera technology we had was not even good enough, I don't think, to really pick up something like that. Now it is. But I got to see that with my own two eyes. And I've seen a lot of spooky things, but that has got to be right up there near the top.
2: Sounds good. Let's go back to the calls. West of the Rockies, Jessica's with us in Salt Lake City, Utah. Hi, Jessica.
11: Hi, George, Joshua. Thank you so very much for taking my call. Just had a quick question for Joshua. As far as the wishing machine, So I'm not even, like, this is the first I've heard about this, but I also am a strong believer in karma. You know, I've been a huge follower of Coast to Coast for the last 12 years, and so I've tried remote viewing, and I've tried just different types of meditation techniques. I was wondering if the wishing machine, if there's ever been any accounts of people being able to connect with past loved ones who, you know, like, you know, maybe whether it be through, like, dreams or stuff like that. I know that, I don't know if that's possible, but it didn't hurt to ask.
2: Can it be a communication tool, Josh?
10: Yes, Jessica, you're absolutely on the right track. I get so many emails every year from people telling me stories about using the wishing machine for just that purpose. And what you would do is take, well, let's say like the machine, the version that I just invented that's there at coasttocoastam.com or joshuapwarren.com. What you would do is you would write your intention on that piece of paper, but then it would also be helpful to have something that remind you of the person you want to connect with. So what I mean is you could have obviously a photograph of that person or something that belonged to that person that is meaningful. Something, anything that you have that gives you a more vivid recollection of that individual. You put that on the machine. You ask for that contact. You ask for that communication and then you tune it. Now from there, the question becomes, how does the communication occur? Well, there are many different ways. Dreams are definitely a strong one. And that has happened. I think anybody who's lost a loved one probably at some point has possibly felt that, you know, they've come back in a dream and have a message. But I find that we don't have that telephone yet that Thomas Edison was trying to create that we could pick up to talk to the other side. But oftentimes, in my opinion, spirits communicate with us via synchronicity, that spirits may not necessarily have the ability to manifest and speak English and then vanish like we see in literature and the movies. But there are things that can be done in order to indicate that the person is there and is with you. And you are basically a pattern of energy. And when you die, that doesn't change. You're still a pattern of energy, but you're in a different form. And an example of this would be recently I was on Coast to Coast AM talking with George about a man named Jeff Wilson, who was a friend of mine who was a big fan of this show. And Jeff was a hobbyist who liked to go out and build model UFOs. And his specialty was the big black triangular UFOs. And he was the best at it. And I'm talking, these things would fly. And I mean, that was his thing. He was the champion at a contest that I held for many years to do just that. And he contacted me and told me that he was dying of cancer. And we said our goodbyes. And then right after his wife texted me and said that he had passed. It was a Friday, and I got online to promote my podcast that day, because every Friday, my podcast, Strange Things, comes out here. If you go to coasttocoastam.com, you'll see at the top where it says podcast there, and you can click that, and you'll find the Paranormal Podcast Network. I go there to promote it, and I went to my X account, formerly Twitter, to promote it, and much to my surprise, somebody there at Coast to Coast AM, I don't know who, somebody who manages digital promotions, had put up a promo for that day saying, oh, don't forget to tune into the Paranormal Podcast Network. And the illustration this person had picked just so happened to be the silhouette of a man. We're seeing him from behind, standing on this lonesome vista, and he's looking in the distance at a huge black triangular UFO, exactly the kind that Jeff Wilson used to create. And this was minutes after his wife told me he had passed. I got goosebumps, and I knew that was Jeff indicating right there to me and everybody else that he was still with us from the other side.
2: Let's go to Joe, Monterey, California. Welcome. Go ahead, Joe.
12: Thank you for taking my call, George.
2: You got it.
12: Well, I'd like to ask Joshua, when dealing with any of these fairies, and there's a whole big hierarchy there, did you ever challenge them in the name of Lord Jesus Christ? Because if you don't, and ask them if they, and who do you serve, they will lie to you. And sometimes we get imposters on the astral plane.
2: What do you think of that, Josh?
10: All right, so Joe, you're sort of implying that I have had encounters with fairies that are running around out there that might be somehow deceiving me. That's not what I'm talking about. I've never encountered anything out in my travels and my investigations that I believe is something like a fairy. I'm not saying they're not out there. What I'm saying is that when you do this exercise that I was describing, where you're trying to manifest a spiritual helper, that spiritual helper can be anything that you want it to be, but it is an extension of yourself, of your imagination, of your wishes, of your desires. You're taking a little bit of your life force and you are turning it into the idea of an extension of yourself that has some independence that might be able to go out there and do things for you on your behalf when you're sleeping, because hey, we're all busy, we're all distracted, you know, and there it's nice to think that you might have a spiritual helper that can go out there and work on your behalf from time to time when you're tied up doing other things, you're doing your taxes or whatever, and you don't have time to worry about it. And so we create these beings, and I use the words fairy or angels only symbolically. They can only be what you give them. They can only be what you want them to be. So as long as your intentions are good, there's no harm there. There's no way that anything is going to come in and deceive you or manipulate you, because you're the one who's in control.
2: Next up, east of the Rockies, Jeff is with us in Michigan. Hey, Jeffrey, go ahead.
13: Yes. Hi, Mr. Warren.
2: Yep.
13: Was wondering if
2: You're breaking up, my friend. I'm sorry. Check your phone line. Let's go to George in Detroit. Hey, George, go ahead.
14: Hi, how are you?
2: Okay.
14: What I'm wishing for is, if you have it, I think you have everything, is wisdom.
2: Explain.
10: I'm sorry, what was that?
14: Wisdom.
2: What about that?
14: I would wish for
10: wisdom. Oh, yeah. Well, sure. I mean, you know, you can wish for anything. You know, wisdom is particularly powerful because, you know, going back to the Bible, it reminds me of the story of Solomon, where, you know, he could have asked for all kinds of great superficial and materialistic things, but he basically wanted wisdom. And so that was the smart thing to do, because that allowed him to gain those other materialistic things until he became corrupted by them. But yes, you know, wisdom, however, here's the thing. If you're going to ask for wisdom, then you have to also figure out what that means to you. because you can ask for wisdom and you can write that on a piece of paper and that will take you so far. But it might do you better if you also have an example of wisdom in mind. So one person, I don't know if you would consider Albert Einstein to be a wise person. Maybe, you know, just because you're intelligent doesn't necessarily mean you're wise. But I would say take something that symbolizes wisdom to you. Take something that you want to attain. Take a model of this thing. That's what we call often a witness or a sample in radionics and psionics. Take something that represents what you feel is wisdom, your role model for that. Take a picture of that and put it on that input plate, or put it under the input plate if you're using the Joshua P. Warren wishing machine. And then that is how you achieve abstract concepts like that.
2: Josh, since you've been doing this, what has been the most satisfying thing you've ever done? 30 seconds.
10: The most satisfying thing I've ever done is to help other people. And because, you know, when you help other people, I don't care if you're helping them. And again, I hate to talk about health, but you're helping them with their health or their finances. When you do that, it's good for all of us.
2: Joshua P. Warren, his website is linked up at coasttocoastam.com. He hosts the Paranormal Podcast Network program Strange Things that you can hear on Fridays, and then you can hear him anytime after that, as he's always there. Up next, Ross Allison, Drew Nixon join us. We're going hunting on Coast to Coast.
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6: From ABC News, I'm Dave Packer. It was brazen, and police say it was reckless.
7: Two masked daredevils scaled the very tip of the Empire State Building, nearly 1,500 feet in the air. The man and woman dressed in black and wearing masks casually balanced at the top of that antenna. No tethers, no net, just a gusty wind and a dizzying drop. Police identifying that couple as Angela Nikolaou and Ivan Kuznetsov, Russian nationals who documented the whole thing. Specially trained officers with helmets and harnesses meeting the couple on their descent and taking them into custody.
6: ABC's Aaron Katursky. For half the country, extreme heat right through the holiday weekend. Triple-digit temperatures feeling like it's even hotter than that. Midwest to the East Coast. A horrific scene in Hamden, Ohio. 16 children, 18 months to 18 years old, rescued from a small home. Authorities say they were found living in deplorable conditions. Fenton County Sheriff Ryan Kane.
8: Most of our livestock was kept in better conditions than the children. It was extremely high presence, I'm sure, of bacterial and human feces. It was just a disgusting scene.
6: The children's parents and grandparents arrested. The Federal Reserve will stay independent. That from new Fed Chair Kevin Warsh to the European Central Bank Forum in Portugal.
9: We've been an independent central bank for a very long time. We're going to be an independent central bank at this moment, and you're going to see no changes on that.
6: President Trump traveled to North Dakota today to attend an opening of the Teddy Roosevelt Library. The trip, one of the first, in fact, it was the first on the new Air Force One for him, which was given to the president by Qatar. The president happy with the gift.
10: I said to Boeing, what's the best one? They said, this is the best plane ever built, and you're going to have the privilege of flying it, and I have a privilege also of flying it, but this is the first flight.
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6: The CDC reports a record number of West Nile virus cases for this time of year. A new law taking effect in California concerns sell-by dates on food.
7: Many of us throw out food when it ages beyond the sell-by date, but food companies say that date does not mean the product has gone bad or that it's unsafe to eat, but it's an indicator to stores so they know peak freshness. It can confuse consumers, and now as part of a new law here in California, sell-by labels are illegal on food packaging. Now, food manufacturers and retailers will have to use standardized wording of best if used by for peak quality and used by labels for product safety if a product cannot be consumed after that date. Alex Stone, ABC News, Los Angeles.
6: It's a cruel summer for business owners around Madison Square Garden.
13: As recently as the Knick game, when Trump came, that day they told us customers to be allowed as long as they said they were going to the bar. And then they blockaded everything and let nobody hear. And we sat with full staff more than usual for the Knicks playoff game and hardly anybody in the bar. We're hoping the same doesn't happen again this weekend.
6: Bar owner Michael O'Brien calls the street closures and added security for what could be the Taylor Swift Travis Kelce wedding ridiculous. Actor Danny Glover revealing that he's living with Alzheimer's disease. The Lethal Weapon star telling NBC News he's been seeing a decline in his speech, movements, and memory since he was diagnosed in 2023. Dave Packer, ABC News.
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15: It's hilarious. I think the irony has been lost on both sides, because for literally 12 years, all we heard was that Trump's a Nazi, and then the main Democrats blessed us all by going out and voting for a man with a Nazi tattoo. No one would even come close to passing a lie detector test if they were to take one, saying that they actually believed him, that he didn't know what it was. I mean, it's foolish.
16: Yeah.
15: You make yourself look like a complete moron if you actually say something like

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1: 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Ross Allison with us, June Nixon. We're going ghost hunting when we come right back on Coast to Coast AM.
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1: And welcome back to Coast, George Norrie with you. Two special guests for you tonight. Let me introduce, first of all, Ross Allison. He's been investigating the paranormal for more than 35 years, has launched the oldest ghost hunting group in Northwest, known as the Advanced Ghost Hunters of Seattle-Tacoma. He has also been lecturing for colleges, universities around the world for more than 20 years, teaching thousands of students the oddities of the paranormal world. Ross, welcome to the program.
6: Well, thanks for having me back.
1: And Joshua P. Warren wanted to know about your lizard tail, but we'll talk about that later. Right?
7: You bet.
1: And then June Antoinette Nixon is with us, the vice president and client coordinator of the Advanced Ghost Hunters of Seattle-Tacoma, the Northwest's oldest operating paranormal team. She has been offering her services to that organization for more than 10 years and well over 20 years being involved in the paranormal community. She has also lectured on the topics of the paranormal for various conferences, public libraries, and other social events. Hey, June, welcome.
8: Hi, thanks for having me.
1: I'm looking forward to this. How did you two get involved in ghost hunting? Ross, you go first.
7: Well, I've always been fascinated with ghosts. Ever since growing up, my mother loved telling me my little sister's ghost stories. And so for me, it was just this fascination. Do ghosts really exist? Do people really experience that? So that's really my first step forward into getting involved into the paranormal, you know, reading every books, watching every television show and movie that had to do with ghosts.
1: How about you, June?
8: Well, I kind of got into it wanting to prove that it wasn't real. I thought I had so many people that I lost.

0: lost in my life, and they never came to visit me, so it just can't be real. So one of my objectives was to take classes and educate myself, and then, just prove it was all hogwash. And of course, once I got into it, I realized, I think there are some things that I can't answer. There's some questions I can't answer. So that's kind of just how I got into it. I just wanted to prove it was all fake.
1: As we get into this discussion, both of you feel free to jump in at any time. Don't wait for me to ask you a question or so. Ross, when did you meet June? How did that happen?
2: Actually, I was invited to her radio show. She was doing a podcast, and her co-host basically had asked if I would do the show, and she was, also hosting the show as well. And she probably was not happy to have me on the show because at that time she had a lot of big names going on her show, and
0: I was
2: she's
0: like,
2: like.
0: oh, who is Ross Allison? Come on.
2: And so I proved my worth by being on the show. She knew I knew what I was talking about and was able to hold a candle to everybody else that she's had on the show. Did you
0: Definitely.
1: love the way you did his show, June?
0: Oh yeah, he was awesome. He answered all the questions, and he made a lot of sense, a lot more sense than some of the people we had on the show. And not a lot of ego, everything. He was just really a cool, down to earth person. I was like, I think I'd like to get to know this person.
1: And you both were interested in the paranormal way before you met each other, right?
2: Oh yeah. In fact, she was dealing with a team that the team lead actually just did not know how to say no to people. And so when they would do investigations, they had like, 50, 60 people on the investigation. And it was so hard for her to corral all these people. And so she told me, she's like, Ross, you need to talk to him and please, please, get him to understand the importance of having a controlled environment. And so, that's really what got us talking. And I decided to invite her to some of my investigations to show her how I, do an investigation. And it just kind of went off from there.
1: What got you into this, June?
0: Oh, just I've always had a fascination. When I was little, I had my grandfather die in front of me when I was about 5 years old, and I thought, where does he go? I've heard a lot of stories that if someone has childhood trauma like that, especially death at that early of an age or 4 or 5 years old, that sometimes you could be a little more preoccupied with paranormal. So I think that that's what happened to me.
1: And Ross, tell us about the Advanced Ghost Hunters of Seattle-Tacoma. Tell us about that organization.
2: Well, I started the group before ghost hunting was the big fad that it's become. I wanted to really pursue it after living in California for quite some time. I was living in the Bay Area and had the opportunity to work with some of the big names down there, like Lloyd Auerbach, and I actually wanted to continue that when I moved back to Washington. But unfortunately, ghost hunting was not the big thing. And so I just decided that I was going to start my own group. And so it was the year 2000, and I had posted flyers all over and said, hey, if there's other like-minded people that want to pursue the paranormal, let me know. And it became a huge phenomenon. I mean, we were over 100 members, with, like 60, 70 people showing up to meetings every day. Now it's kind of died off since then. It's not as crazy as it was back then, but we're still going strong doing the investigating.
1: Are most of the members, did they have a personal experience?
2: Oh yeah. In fact, that's what I was so jealous of. Is, I was very fascinated with ghosts due to all the stories and, shows that I've watched. I never had those experiences. So I was kind of the odd man out back in those days because most people in the field had had those experiences and that's what got them enticed with the paranormal. So for me, I was just envious of all those individuals until I started doing my own investigations and then you get your own personal experiences as well.
1: How about you, June? What happened with you?
0: You know, that's probably the same thing. You know, I never had these experiences when I was young. And being a skeptic, a skeptic really cannot believe in the paranormal, and they cannot believe what other people say until they have that experience themselves. And that's what happened to me. You know, it's like I experienced something that I could not explain. And let's just say it happened, you know, quite a few times. And I was like, oh my gosh, there must be something out there because I can't explain this.
1: Now, as the client coordinator for the Advanced Ghost Hunters, what does that mean? What do you do?
0: Well, it means that I talk to a lot of people that want us to do investigations. I kind of field the calls too. You know, we've had some amazing people that have gotten in touch with us that are so grounded and down to earth. And usually you kind of know something when all of a sudden they say, okay, you're not going to believe this, but this happened to me. Or, you know, you're going to think I'm crazy, but this happened to me. And usually those are the people that are the most grounded. You know, we have had some calls about a woman that lost her goldfish, and Bubbles the goldfish was haunting her, and she couldn't sleep at night because, you know, bloop, bloop, bloop, bloop all night, going past. And we've had, you know, other people that have experience some things, but you just kind of are a little wary about some people.
2: It's a great way to screen the calls, where, you know, don't call us, we'll call you type of situation.
0: Yes.
1: What in the world would make goldfish haunted?
0: I don't know. But, you know, you try to keep a straight face. But I think a lot of people want you to just listen to their stories. And, you know, I'm a good listener, and I make sure that, you know, I listen to them and give them the benefit of the doubt. And some people, though, when they start talking about how all of a sudden they went up to this room and went into this room and the rocking chair was rocking and their little girl was talking to their friend Jody, and all of a sudden she looked out the window and there were these red glowing pig eyes staring back at him, and I was like, you know, that's the Amityville Horror. And sometimes I think people mix up their experiences with some movies, and you just have to really, you know, kind of listen to them. And
2: yeah, it's dealing with mental health as well.
0: Yeah,
2: you know, you sure. Find that you end up being a counselor in yeah. some situations.
1: Some people can have a very difficult time with this, don't they?
0: Oh yeah. Very difficult.
2: And it's tough too, because, you know, we get situations where I've had to debunk situations because we had a case where an elderly woman and her grandson were claiming that they were experiencing this, you know, phenomenal stuff happening in their home. Stuff that's like too good to be true type of stories. And when we were investigating, we were finding out that they were faking a lot of the stuff. Just because they wanted to get out of their lease. And they thought if they were able to convince people the place was haunted, they could get out of their lease. And that was a situation where it's like, I'm sorry, we're not going to lie for you. This place isn't haunted.
1: And they needed some pros to put a rubber stamp on that, right?
2: Exactly.
0: Right.
1: Crazy times. Now, how did you get involved, both of you, in investigating haunted castles?
2: Oh, my gosh. I guess I'm the one to blame for that, as I've been traveling for quite some time now, and I've always made it a personal goal to see two new countries every year. And I have been traveling quite a bit by myself, and having these amazing experiences. And every time I tried to get people involved, they would always back out at the last minute. And it was just a situation where it's like, I'm not going to cancel my trip because no one else is going. I'm still going to go on these trips. And as I was having these amazing experiences, I started telling June some of the stories of some of the places I visited. And so her thing was, she was terrified of flying. So I had to get her over that first.
0: Yes, lots of calming drugs to get me on the plane in the first place. But, you know, most of my ancestors are from London and Scotland and Ireland, and I wanted to see those places before I died. And You know, that was the pull for that was stronger. And of course, you know, anything that history there is just incredible.
1: What do you think, Ross, a ghost is?
2: Well, that's still a question that we don't have all the answers to. I think there's a lot of great theories out there as to what could be happening. You know, the most common is the belief it is the spirit of the individual that has passed on. But, you know, we're still trying to find evidence to validate those encounters. So for me, I think there's still more questions than there are answers. I would like to believe that we have this ability to carry on even after our body has passed. That would be amazing. But still, the information that we receive from the other side is very limited. You know, for us to think that, you know, why can't we talk to our loved ones that have passed on? I was very close to my great-grandmother, and I have yet to have that experience where I know she's out there trying to talk to me. So I'm not sure exactly what it is. I'm hoping that as I continue my investigations and applying more science to my approach, that we'll have a better understanding of what a ghost really is.
1: How about you, Joan? What do you think, June, it is?
0: Oh, you know, it's so hard to say. It's like energy and you know, it's like a lot of residual. I think, you know, maybe about 80% of hauntings is residual, where it's kind of like a tape player being played over and over and something repeats itself in the same pattern, or something violent happened and it repeats, or you know, things like that. It's almost like, you know, it's in the air. But I don't know. It is hard to say. And I think people who say they know exactly what a ghost is, you know, well, more power to them. But I don't think, you know, anybody really has the answers, but I'd say it's energy, you know.
2: I have to say, knowing you as long as I have and investigating with you as well, you know, yes, June does say that she's a skeptic in most cases, but I've witnessed her have some experience that you can't explain, where it wasn't residual or it seemed to be intelligent. And for me, it's like I'm constantly asking her myself, you know, how do you feel about that now that you've had this experience? And she's always come back that it's like, yeah, there's more, you know, I'm more intrigued with this. I don't have the answers that I want, but, you know, it is fascinating when she does have those unique experiences that she can't explain.
1: Is there a location, Ross or June, that you would not want to go back to?
2: That's one thing that I always find that's funny. I'm a ghost hunter, you know. I'm trying to investigate the paranormal. Why would I want to put myself in a situation where I'm limiting myself to have these experiences? Yes, I've had some negative encounters. Nothing that I felt like my life was threatened, but there are some situations where I would not want to go back by myself, but I would definitely go back. I want that data. I want those experiences. I want to be able to collect that and report back to the public and say, hey, this is something interesting. What do you think?
0: Exactly. That's exactly what I think. I can't imagine not being able to, or not wanting to return to a place. The only time I don't think I would want to return is if there are lots of critters running around, little rats and mice you know, even Preston Castle in Ione, California, it's like it was infested with bats. But it was still an incredible place, and we got some great EVPs there. But there isn't really a place I wouldn't want to go back to unless it was really dangerous. You know, I'm more afraid of the living than I am the dead, let's just say.
1: Well, I don't blame you. So, Ross, what is this lizard tail that Joshua P. Warren was talking about?
2: Oh, my God. When we did that live show, when I was on your live show, Of course, he's got this tail that he likes to wear every so often for giggles. And he actually gave it to me after that show.
1: Oh, he did?
2: So, yes. So it's a treasured item that
0: you've never worn it for me.
2: I'm sorry, June.
1: Only on Friday night.
2: Oh, yes.
0: Only Friday night.
2: Only he can wear that tail and get away with it. That's what it is. I can't carry that on.
1: Now, where did demonic ghosts or spirits fit into the picture here? June, you go first.
0: Well, you know, we don't really put a lot of emphasis on demons. That's more of a religious thing. But I mean, I personally believe there's a lot of evil out there. I also believe that if a person is really evil or a jerk in life, that when they die, they're probably going to be evil or a jerk in death. You know, I do believe that there is some strong evil out there, but, you know, we don't really put a lot of emphasis on demons.
2: Well, I think a lot of it is, when you're trying to be scientific in your approach, you can't be biased. And when you're labeling something a demon, obviously you're applying some sort of religious belief, because that's where a lot of that comes from. So yes, as I've stated, there are some negative energies out there. And so I don't use the term demon when investigating. I will say, yes, there is something negative here. And I have experienced, you know, a handful of those experiences myself. But it's really hard to say, yes, this is demonic, you know, because I think it's kind of interesting, because I talk about this on my lecture tour, because most media likes to focus on demons. It seems like most ghost hunting shows, that everything ends up being a demon.
1: Right.
2: You know, how did they, you know, get through this investigation alive? They you know, they barely made it because something was out to kill them every time. And I always find that, you know, especially when it comes to the technology that most ghost hunters are dependent on, you know, like, you know, Ovilus's or ghost boxes, they always ask, you know, is there a demon in the room? And it always responds, yes, there's a demon here, or it'll say demon. And as we know, demons are to manipulate the living into committing sin. So they're not going to let you know that they're in the room. They'll pretend to be your Aunt Sally or your, you know, brother, you know, Michael.
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2: ABC News, I'm Dave Packard. 160 million Americans in the danger zone for life-threatening heat. ABC's Rhiannon Alley with the scorching temperatures for America's 250th birthday.
3: D.C. feeling like 110, Philly 107, and Syracuse feeling like 111 degrees. New York City's heat index 102 degrees. Just north of New York City, a group of nearly 20 ROTC cadets on their way home from camp rushed to hospitals after their bus lost AC in Goshen, New York.
2: A death-defying publicity stunt? Two people in masks climbing to the very top of the Empire State Building spire today, unfurling a peace banner at 1,450 feet in the air as the world watched. Getting engaged, then getting arrested. 16 children rescued from a small Ohio home living in deplorable conditions, held in a 12 by 12 room for the last 4 years, the youngest child 18 months old, children's parents and grandparents arrested. This is ABC News.
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5: 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Come on, Janet. Or was she actually the driving factor? And it was like, you know what? I think I can. I got to go. I got to do it.
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4: Whether it's physical activity, obesity, diet, smoking, low on hormones, stress, sleep disorders, or your age can be supported by reducing inflammation and aiding the body to heal itself appropriately. 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
6: We have a great story from someone who's helped themselves to heal by using the botanical known as Carnivora. 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
7: Yes, it is. 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
1: And welcome back, George Norrie, along with Ross Allison and June Nixon. Their website at ghost.org is linked up at coasttocoastam.com. We're talking about ghosts and hauntings. Ross, has there ever been a haunting you wish you didn't ever attend?
12: No, I want to experience it all. So I'm always willing to go to some of the most craziest places you can imagine. You know, I got to walk through the Amityville house once.
1: Oh, geez.
12: Could
1: you feel the energy there?
12: You know, I try to open myself up to things like that, but I'm not always successful. This was, during the time it was up for sale. So I got to, walk through it during an open house. And it's interesting to know its history. That definitely gives you the chills to think that, you know, all this family, these, you know, innocent people were murdered. But then to think of the ghost stories as well. I didn't unfortunately get to have any unique experiences there. So, and then, you know, as we've traveled all over the world, you can imagine we've been to some of the deepest, darkest places you can imagine. So I'm always willing to check things out.
1: June, have you ever been to some places where you just shake your head in disbelief?
13: Oh, there have been plenty of places where I in disbelief. I was trying to think. Montana State Prison, the old Montana State Prison, I had some strange experiences there. And I actually got a little frightened, which doesn't happen to me. I get startled, you know, really easy, but this time I got goosebumps and I felt like something was really close to me.
1: What created that?
13: You know, I don't know. It was in the administration building, and that's where they had one of their biggest riots ever, and three people died in the administration building. And when I was walking through the hallways, I felt like something was right behind me, right in my ear. And I started walking faster and faster and faster. And I said to my friend, I said, you know, I don't know what that was. I have no idea what that was. And I had my recording, and on the recording, you hear this voice say, it's me.
1: Oh,
13: so it kind of validated me, you know, thinking that, you know, am I going crazy? Why is this, you know, but I've never been frightened like that before in a place. But like I said, I'm more afraid of the living than I am the dead.
1: Ross, must the person be dead in order for a ghost from them to appear?
12: Well, that's an interesting question. I think with what we've encountered so far, you know, I would have to say possibly there is some psychic phenomena that I think could be at play as well. We've had situations where they believe that, you know, out of body experiences could be mistaken as a haunting. You know, psychokinesis could also be mistaken as a haunting as well. So I think there's needs to be more research. I would love to think that, you know, everything is tied to a ghost. But, you know, I had a case a while back where a couple was experiencing, you know, poltergeist-like phenomena where, you know, covered doors and doors were slamming and, you know, things being thrown. And as I was doing my interview with them, I found out that a lot of times things were happening right after they'd been fighting, when the tension was really high between the two. And so I think in that situation, we're dealing with almost like a poltergeist phenomena where they were triggering, or somebody in that couple was triggering that phenomena due to the stress that they were going through whenever they were fighting.
1: What is it about old or age of a building or a place that creates more ghosts?
12: Well, I think there's definitely history has a lot to do with it. What seems to happen on the property, you know, as we were talking about, you know, with castles and stuff, you know, you think of, you know, these castles have so much history from, you know, a birth of an individual to the death of the individual. You're talking about, you know, tragic events that could happen in some of these locations as well. You know, fighting, as I was just talking about. Sometimes, you know, as we talked about with residual hauntings, you're dealing with some tragic events or just negativity that happened within the walls that somehow they record that phenomena. And it just plays out over and over again. So there's so many different reasons, you know, whether, you know, somebody died on the property and they don't know how to let go and they hold on to that property and they tend to haunt that location. So there's a lot of different reasons, you know, as to why locations can be haunted.
1: June, what is it about ghost hunting that you like?
13: That I like. Well, you know, I am a big history buff. I love history. I love, you know, finding out. And it's almost like a mystery. You know, you're kind of wanting to go in and find out what's going on in this place. Is it a haunting or is it something physical? Is it the pipes banging and people think it's footsteps walking, you know, up the steps, or is it just the pipes clanking? It's almost like, you know, trying to solve a mystery. Some mysteries you can't solve because, you know, there's no explanation for it, but there's some that can be. And I really like that.
1: Are there some places you walk away just shaking your head?
13: Oh, yeah. Trying to think where are some of those places that you're just like, what in the world is going on there?
12: Well, there was that one time at Chillingham Castle where we were investigating. We had just done the tour, and so, you know, the guy was, you know, taking us on the tour, and right at the end of the tour guide's like, well, you know, I will point out that most people cannot be out in the woods after midnight. Jeez. And so us being ghost hunters, we're like, yeah, challenge accepted.
13: Yeah, challenge accepted. We are going to do that.
12: So this was a very dark night. It was a very cloudy night, so no moonlight or anything. And so we're out there with our flashlights. We're wandering around in the woods. And the woods have its own ghost stories as well. In fact, we're standing around the tree they called the Hanging Tree, where they claimed, you know, people were hung from this tree and there's bodies buried under the roots of the tree. And as we're standing out there, you know, doing our little ghost hunts, all of a sudden we start to hear women talking. Now, there were another group of women staying at the castle with us. And so we realized, oh, you know, they're probably going to go do their little ghost hunt as well. And so we're trying to track them down to see where they're at so we can get away from them, because we don't want their, you know, giggling and talking to affect our investigation, especially, you know, our recordings. So we're trying to pinpoint where they are so we can get further away from them. But we can't see them.
13: But we can hear them coming closer and closer. So we're just like, okay.
12: Yeah. So there, and then another thing that we realized, well, wait a minute, you know, we should be able to see them because you can't be walking around out here without any light. You know, they should at least have flashlights or something, you know, from their cell phones or something.
13: Pitch black. When I say that, we turned off all of our equipment at one time and we could not see our hands in front of our face. So dark. Yeah, there's no way that anybody could have been walking in those woods without a flashlight.
12: So, again, you know, we're hearing these noises. We're hearing them talking. We can never make out what they're saying and giggling and stuff. And so we're like, well, wait a minute. Isn't that one of the stories that the tour guide had told us?
1: Yeah.
12: That there were actually the woods were haunted by the sounds of women, because a lot of times the story was that when the ladies were done working at the castle, they would have to walk through the woods to the nearby village, you know, to their homes. And so they were constantly walking through these woods in the dark. And so we think maybe that's what we were experiencing, was that residual energy of these women walking back to the village.
13: Yes, and we found out the other women did not go out.
12: Yeah, the next day we found out, yeah, they never left. They went after the tour, they went right back to their room.
13: Went to bed, yeah.
1: Did you ever run into a tour guide who wishes they weren't one?
12: I've known tour guides. You know, being a tour guide myself for Spooked in Seattle, I've met a lot of tour guides, because we'll take tours all over whenever we go to different places. And there are some tour guides that have quit after having their own personal experiences at some of these places, because a lot of tour guides, they're not big believers in ghosts. We find out that most tour guides are actors, you know, just doing a side gig. This is just something to make some extra money while they're, you know, doing their, you know, their shows on the theater. And they have these experiences not being believers in ghosts, and they're done. They just never want to come back and do these stories or do these tours ever again. So, yeah, it happens.
1: I bet sometimes, though, they scared the living daylights out of them. It's amazing. How would you rate the cities in the United States for hauntings?
12: Oh, that's a tough one. You know, as much as I travel, I've been to all 50 states. You know, I've been all over the world. It's so hard to label what is the most haunted, because for most of us, it is all about being at the right place, right time. You hear some great stories, and you hope that when you're visiting these places, you'll have those experiences to validate those stories. But you don't always get those experiences. And so for me, yeah, there's a lot of, you know, cities that have so much history that are so much older than the others. And I just love that. And that's one reason why I travel, is because I, like June, I love the history. I love having the opportunity to be in these abandoned places and have the opportunity to explore them. You get this little bit of a Indiana Jones, you know, complex, because you're in some of the most amazing places. You know, I know we've been talking about castles, but, you know, just to be in some of these places, you may not have these incredible experiences, but when you're exploring and going into places that are not open to the public, you know, not everybody gets to go down and explore some of these places and just sit there and take in the environment. It is such an amazing experience. So, you know, for me, it's really hard to say, you know, what is the most haunted. You know, I live in Washington, near Seattle, and that's considered one of the youngest cities in America, you know, because Washington was one of the last states to be identified. So, you know, when you get over to places like, you know, New York on the East Coast, they have so much more history, so many more older buildings.
1: Or Massachusetts, right?
12: Yeah, those amazing places. And they have so many more stories and so much more history and older buildings that, you know, I'm envious of. I don't get to, you know, to explore that. You know, unfortunately, Seattle burned itself down in, you know, 1886. So it had to start all over again. So we even lost some of that history as well. So I just love the fact that there are some amazing places out there for us to have the opportunity to explore.
1: June, what do you think a ghost is?
13: Oh, I think, you know, it could be energy. It could be, hopefully it's consciousness, you know, being passed on. But I'm really hoping it is consciousness and energy, for an intelligent haunting anyway.
1: Do you think that's what it is, though?
13: I hope that's what it is. You know, I could say I hope it's the consciousness and the energy that are just passing along. And, you know, I wish I knew. I really do.
12: Well, if you think about it, June, you know, one of the biggest things that we capture during an investigation are EVPs.
13: Right.
12: So when you go in and you are in a controlled environment, and you know the protocol that we follow, and you ask a question into the air, and you play it back, and you get a direct answer to that question, it's like there is something intelligent out there that is trying to communicate to us.
13: Yeah.
12: So for me, it's fascinating for me when I get to see her experience things like that. Because like I said, June tends to be more of a skeptic than myself, because I've had probably more experiences than her. But when she, can't explain things, and I'm like, see, here you go, June. This is what I'm talking about.
13: I try to rationalize everything. I try to find there has to be a reason for this. It just can't. But, sometimes you just can't rationalize it.
1: What percent is that?
12: Well, I'd have to say for me, you're always going to second guess yourself whenever you have an experience. I've been in places where I've been touched, or I've heard my name being called. And when I have those experiences, I'm just like, okay, did I really experience that? Is this something more psychological? What could explain this? And as, trying to be a good ghost hunter, you have to go through those debunking steps first before you put it out there and say, okay, I can't explain this. Maybe somebody else out there. That's why we have to publish our findings and get it out there, so that hopefully somebody else can come back with a more logical answer or reason why we encountered this. But in most cases, they can't. And so that's why we are paranormal investigators. We're still trying to explore a lot of this and have those answers and find those answers, I should say. So it is tough to identify that, but I know there's something out there, and I've seen June even be puzzled, walking away shaking her head.
1: Ross Allison and June Nixon, we will be back in a moment on Coast to Coast AM, and we'll take phone calls from folks who want to know more about ghost hunting.
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4: From ABC News, I'm Dave Packer. A horrific discovery inside of an Ohio home. Officials say 16 children were rescued from deplorable conditions. Age range from infancy to teenager. Benton County Prosecutor William Archer.
5: We are asking for temporary custody to Job and Family Services. The children are safe. They have been placed. We have some other issues we're still dealing with for their safety, but they are currently in a good situation and are being protected.
4: Four adults who were there have been arrested and pleaded not guilty to criminal charges. President Trump taking his new Air Force One on its maiden flight as he's facing questions about his personal income after making a mandatory financial disclosure.
6: The president's mandatory financial disclosure forms show that in his first year back in office, President Trump pulled in a stunning $2.2 billion in income, three times more than what he made the year before. Unlike past presidents, President Trump has not put his business into a blind trust. It's being run by his sons, Don Jr. and Eric. $1.4 billion of the money he made last year came from his family's crypto business, which boomed as his administration loosened regulations on the industry.
4: ABC's Rachel Scott. Two people in masks climbing to the very top of the Empire State Building spire Wednesday, unfurling a peace banner at 1,450 feet in the air. The man and woman getting engaged at the top and then getting arrested when they came.

0: down. Not their first time doing something like this. They're featured in a Netflix documentary called Skywalkers, A Love Story. The U.S. men's national team headed for the route of 16 in the World Cup after a shutout Wednesday night. ABC's Christian Cordero.
1: A 24-year drought is broken in Northern California.
2: There's the final whistle. Seattle, we're coming back.
1: The U.S. men's national team winning their first knockout stage match since 2002 with a win over Bosnia and Herzegovina.
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0: During a European Central Bank forum, Fed Chair Kevin Warsh said the central bank would remain independent and seek to bring down inflation.
5: If there were people in households or the business sector and the financial markets who thought that this central bank was going to be comfortable with an inflation objective above 2%, well, I guess they'd be disappointed.
0: But Warsh declined to say what steps the Fed will take to achieve that goal. Speculation is only growing over what could be happening at New York's Madison Square Garden this weekend.
6: Crews at New York Madison Square Garden are intensely unloading equipment in anticipation for the event of the summer. A law enforcement official briefed on the matter, telling the Associated Press global superstar Taylor Swift and Super Bowl champion Travis Kelce will have their wedding Friday night in that arena. Lift event is for about 1,000 people and is a 12-hour party beginning with a cocktail hour at 4 o'clock Friday afternoon and scheduled to last until about 4 a.m. Saturday morning.
0: ABC's Morgan Norwood. Tropical storm Douglas has formed in the Pacific Ocean, but the National Hurricane Center says it poses no threat to land. Chinese tech giant Alibaba will pay $600 million to resolve a dispute with the federal government over allegations that it sold and imported illegal pharmaceuticals, controlled substances, regulated chemicals, and pill-making equipment into the U.S. Dave Packer, ABC News.
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1: And welcome back. June Nixon, Ross Allison with us. Ross, when you're teaching students the strangeness of the paranormal world, what do they want to know?
6: They want to know if it's real. You know, they want to know when they are fascinated with these television shows, do people really experience a lot of this stuff? So when I approach them in a more honest way and share my personal experiences with them, I think I tend to open more minds as to what's going on in the paranormal world, because people tend to forget that most of these television shows or even streaming shows tend to focus on the entertainment factor. They want to keep the audience focused. That's why they tend to focus on the more dramatic storylines and experiences. So when I tell them, you know, yeah, it is fascinating when you do have these strange encounters. But there is more to it than what we tend to see in most media.
1: Do they even try to recreate stuff and make it up to make it seem so dramatic?
6: No, for the television shows? Oh, yeah.

0: I've been on lots of them. I've been cut from shows because they want me to make my story scarier. And when I won't do it, or when they tell me, hey, Ross, that's a great story. Can you tell us that you'll never come back here again? And I'm just like, I'm not going to go on national television as a ghost hunter and say, I'm too scared to come back. I think that affects my credibility because I would love to come back in most cases. So yeah, it is tough when a lot of these shows want to focus on the drama and kind of twist the stories to tell a better story. And I think the secret to my success is I'm just open and honest with everybody, and I think people appreciate that.
1: You agree with that, June?
2: Oh, yes, definitely. Yes.
1: Of all the things you've done in the field of ghost hunting, what would you say, this is for you first, June, is the most shocking thing you've gone through?
2: Most shocking thing I've gone through. Oh my gosh, that's a loaded question. We've had so many incredible moments. Well, there was one time when we were investigating the old Homestead restaurant that had partially burnt down. And I know that Ross and I were downstairs, we're doing an EVP session. We're asking questions, and next thing you know, we're hearing heavy footsteps right above us. Heavy footsteps. There's no one upstairs. We know that. And also on the place that they are walking, no one can walk there because the floor was almost burnt through. So we're hearing this and we're like, oh my gosh, we are hearing heavy footsteps right now. And we even went upstairs afterwards because it lasted a full minute, at least a full minute. We were just standing there and we went upstairs just to
0: I
2: look.
0: remember that too because I was slowly trying to sneak upstairs without disturbing it. Because we were wrapping up for the night. We had actually pulled all of our equipment. So normally we would have recorders and cameras up there recording everything, but we had already pulled everything. We were wrapping, getting ready to go, and as we were just finishing up, that's when we heard, and it sounded like heavy boots
2: Yeah,
0: walking
2: really.
0: on the floor. And so, yeah, I was sneaking up the stairs quietly, step by step, just hoping not to disturb it so I can get close enough to record it as well. And as soon as I got halfway up the steps, it just completely stopped. And once it stopped, we all just went up there and we were trying to figure out what was causing that.
2: Yeah, we had to
0: That
2: make it wasn't somebody, but we thought there's no way anybody could be walking across that floor because it was almost burnt through. And we knew if it was a real person or a physical person, a live person, they would fall through the floor. And that was pretty shocking. We've had other, and
0: That's
2: that
0: where we
2: was
0: got that.
2: also, yeah, that was also the night we got the shadow person.
0: Yeah, no, that's a great video that's been played through a lot of media shows, where we had started. It's not the same investigation night, but after that experience, we went back multiple times, and we went back one time, and we had a small team of, I think it was the four of us. And there was two people downstairs. Me and June were just setting up upstairs. We were at the top of the stairs, setting up our cameras, getting ready to walk around the upstairs area. And little did I know, as I was setting up my camera, I had moved my camera upwards. And right when I moved it upwards, you can clearly see this dark, shadowy figure peek around the corner and then just quickly dart back.
1: Yeah,
2: And
1: it
2: that.
1: was pretty amazing. He was shown on Paranormal Caught on Tape with that clip. So
0: Yeah.
2: yeah, it was pretty, really.
1: Has either one of you been on the haunted Queen Mary out here in LA?
2: Oh
0: Oh,
2: yes.
0: yes. That is another good
2: Love
0: one.
2: that. Oh,
0: Lots
2: love
0: of. Yeah, it's a lot of great history there. In fact, I do have an EVP that I capture that I play on some of my lectures where I was walking up to one of the other investigators that was just ahead of me. And as I'm walking, I'm just, you know, trying to record everything, making sure I'm getting everything as much as possible. And as I turn around, I can see somebody walking up, you know, they're probably a good, 20 feet behind me, and they're starting to walk up to me. And in the recording, you can hear somebody say, "He's right behind you." Yeah.
2: That's so cool.
1: Let's take some calls. They're lining up for you. Let's start with John in Florida. Welcome to the program. Hi, John.
3: Hi. Good show.
1: Thank you, sir.
3: I want to give you a ghost story, and also I want to give you an idea of that we are all ghosts. You know, don't say my soul. Say me and my body. The brain is just the computer we use to run the body with, but we take the mind and with us as a spiritual being when we go and get a new body and a new life. So if you see a ghost and it seems like it's disappointed in being there, tell it to go down to the hospital and get a mother and be born again. We had a friend of mine and I were working on a building that had been a home for old people, and a lot of people died there, and they had a place down in the basement where they would put the bodies while they were waiting for the mortuary to come. Mm. And we walked down the hall to get into that space, which was cleared out now, of course, but there was these big wire racks on that we walked past on the way into the room. We both sat down and we were talking, and my friend said, "Oh, wow, it's very spooky in here." And I said, "Doesn't seem spooky to me." Crash! One of the big metal shelves fell over in the hall. Nobody was around it or anything. It just fell over. And I said to him, "Okay, it's spooky. Let's find another place to sit."
2: That's great.
1: How does that happen, Ross?
0: Well, I definitely think that a lot of times they're just trying to let you know that they're there. I know most people will be frightened by an experience like that, but for me, I take it as, hey, this is the best way I can let you know that I'm here. Come over here and talk to me. So I think there is a lot of situations where physical phenomena does happen, things being moved. In fact, we were doing an investigation at one of the castles. Well, it was actually Chillingham Castle, where we were standing in a room. And I had asked, can you give me a sign that you're here? And right when I asked that, the door started to open all by itself. And I was like, okay, if that's you, can you shut the door? And
2: you had them open it just a little bit. And then you said, can you make it go a little wider? And then it opened all the way up.
0: That's right. That's right.
2: And then you said, yeah.
0: Can you shut the door? Yep. And shut the door.
2: That was so cool.
0: Yeah. So there was two, interactions where I said, yeah, could you make the door open wider? And it opened wider right after I'd asked that. And I said, okay, can you shut the door? And right when I said that, the door slammed shut. So, yeah.
1: What does that tell you about the paranormal world, Ross?
0: Well, it tells me that there's definitely something intelligent there. It can hear and understand us just as much as, what limited communication we can get from them as well. So that's something to go by, because if we can have those intelligent responses, hopefully we can collect more data to validate that there is something out there that is responding to us.
1: Next up, let's go to Sue in North Carolina, east of the Rockies. Hi, Sue.
4: Hello.
1: Go ahead, Susie.
4: Hi, yeah, boy, it's hot. It was 98 today.
1: That's hot.
4: Yep,
1: that's hot.
4: Getting warmer. Yeah, I had a question. Wonderful guest. I was wondering if there are a number of hauntings in, particular places of this country. Are there, more or less hauntings in, certain places in this country?
1: Why don't you take that, June?
2: Well, one thing I can say is I think a lot there are different parts of the country that believe more in ghosts, like the southern states. A lot of the southern states, they really have a stronger belief in spirits and ghosts, so a lot more reported. You know, like Ross had said before, it's hard to say. You know, Seattle, Washington is one of the newest cities in the United States, and it has a lot of ghost stories. But, you know, you compare it to New York, Massachusetts, or any of those others, and they have so much history and everything, but it's really hard to say. But I know the South kind of reports a lot more ghost stories because I think they're more, they have their, a lot of in ghosts.
0: Beliefs in it, yeah.
2: Or beliefs, yeah.
1: Does the age of the city have a lot to do with it, Ross?
0: Well, I think it helps in most cases when you have some historic buildings, especially if they look more Gothic than anything, people will tend to apply ghost stories to them, whether they're haunted or not.
2: Right.
0: We all want to believe that that spooky old house that's been abandoned for 30 years has definitely got to be haunted when there may not be anything there at all.
2: Old theaters and things like that. It's like they all have ghost stories.
0: Yeah. So, you know, like June said, you know, there is a cultural belief, and that can vary from, you know, east to west and north and south. We all have our, you know, customs that we carry from our ancestors. Mm-hmm. So those stories can carry on. So it's one of those things that, yeah. We want to believe that ghosts are everywhere, but in most cases, it's hard to prove that.
1: Let's go to Gene in Citrus Heights, California, west of the Rockies. Hello, Gene. Good morning.
5: Good morning, George. Hello, Gene and Ross. Thank you for taking my call. Yes, I have a two-part question. I'd like to know if with the house that that the woman supposedly asked her parents what the energy you felt there was, and also the Pennsylvania State Prison, I think it is, or hospital that they built a Halloween attraction out of, but supposedly it's really haunted, so they just build around it. So I was just wondering what energy you felt, what were your experiences on
1: that? Would be the Lizzie Borden place, right?
5: Yes.
0: Oh, yes. Lizzie Borden. I actually have had the pleasure of being there a number of times. Great location. Definitely can give you the chills knowing that, yes, the true story is that the family was murdered there. Whether it was Lizzie or not, you do have the axe murders that took place. So it is a great story, I hate to say great, you know, tragic event, but when it comes to ghosts, they tend to focus on places where tragedy does happen, especially when people are suddenly killed. There is belief that spirits can linger when they don't know that they have passed on. So a place like the Lizzie Borden House has the perfect recipe for being a haunted location. I unfortunately don't have any ghost experiences to share from those places because I didn't have the opportunity to spend the night, but I have been there for a few hours doing mini investigation, I should say. But when it comes to the prison, oh my gosh, that has been
1: That's the Eastern State Penitentiary, right, in Philadelphia?
0: I've been to that one. I'm not sure if that's the one that the caller was talking about, but I've been to quite a few prisons. Yeah. In fact, you're talking about the one in Philadelphia, Eastern State Penitentiary.
1: Right. Closed in 71.
0: I was the first to investigate that place. It was back in 2002, before this ghost hunting, you know, fad started up. I was doing a filming for a television show. And they had sent us out to that prison and we got to spend the night there. And, I was brought in because I had always been more advanced than a lot of the other ghost hunting teams. So I'd like to focus on more of a scientific approach and collect as much data as possible. And we were using our Spectre system and they had put us in death row, the area that is one of the most known areas to be haunted. And I remember we got a lot of interesting readings in that area when we had set it up to be monitored for a good 20 minutes with no interference. And I should say no interference with the living. So when we went back and looked at our readings, we had movement readings. We had light phenomena happening in there. So it was a great place, but I do have one story that I can share from that place. I remember we were taking a break from filming, and me and my tech lead, we kind of wandered off on our own just to explore. It was just amazing to have this prison to ourselves. And we went down one of the walkways, and as we were coming back, we started to hear footsteps behind us. You know, we would take a few footsteps and then we'd stop and listen. And of course, we'd hear this step, step.
1: Yeah.
0: Step, step. And, you know, being intrigued, I'm one of those people that don't scream and run away. I start going towards the noises and I started, you know, trying to get closer and closer to it. And every time I'd take a couple steps, I'd stop and I'd hear it go step, step, step, step. And I'm getting closer and closer and closer to it. And I realize it's coming from this one cell. And so I immediately go into the cell and I'm just waiting for something to appear and make itself known. And all of a sudden I hear this step, step right in the cell. And I realize what we're hearing is water leaking down, splashing onto the floor.
1: You never know. We're going to come back with you, Ross, in June and take final calls on Coast to Coast AM.
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3: ABC News, I'm Dave Packer. A horrific discovery inside of an Ohio home where officials say 16 children were rescued from deplorable conditions. Benton County Prosecutor William Archer.
4: We are asking for temporary custody to Job and Family Services. The children are safe. They have been placed. We have some other issues we're still dealing with for their safety, but they are currently in a good situation and are being protected.
3: Four adults who were there have been arrested and pleaded not guilty to criminal charges. President Trump taking his new Air Force One on its maiden flight as he's facing questions about his personal income. A mandatory financial disclosure showing in his first year back in office, Trump pulled in $2.2 billion in income. Two people in masks climbing to the very top of the Empire State Building spire today. The man and woman arrested when they came down. The U.S. men's national team headed for the Route of 16 in the World Cup after a shutout Wednesday night. Dave.
5: Man, like I can read.
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1: And welcome back. George Norrie along with Ross Allison and June Nixon. Ross and June, the Eastern State Penitentiary is where Al Capone was housed. And he complained that he was visited by a haunted ghost. Did you know that, Ross?
6: Yeah, it was one of his victims in the St. Valentine Massacre. Yeah, he thought that one of those guys was out there haunting him. And he'd be heard in the middle of the night screaming, "Leave me alone, leave me alone." Yeah, it was a pretty interesting story. And it's cool when you visit there, you can actually see his old cell that he actually had it all decorated. They allowed him to have, you know, furniture, and There was like a old radio there and everything. So he had a little cell that was a little bit of luxury there.
1: It wasn't great, but it was pretty good for him, huh?
6: It was.
1: Was there ever a time that you did not believe in the afterlife?
6: You know, it's like I said, I'm not sure what to believe. I want to say I'm more of a believer than anything because I've been doing this for long enough and had enough experiences to say that there's something to this. We're not wasting our time. Do we have all the answers? No. But I'd have to say that, you know, there were times that, yeah, you always second guess yourself whenever you have an experience. And you're always wondering, well, you know, could that have been debunked? Am I, you know, is this more psychological than it is, you know, a physical haunting? So I want to say, yeah, there's always going to be doubt. But for me, there's more of these experiences that say there's something to this, and that's why I'm still here. That's why I'm still doing these shows. That's why I'm still investigating, because I know there's something out there, and I just want to know what it is.
1: I knew somebody who was on a motorcycle accident. He died on it. And we went to his funeral, and it was an open casket. And I'm looking at the body, and it just, for some reason, and this was the only time it's ever happened to me, I felt, what if there's no afterlife? This is it for him. It's all over with. It's done. And it was a stark, horrible feeling. Mm-hmm. So bad that I hoped to God that there was an afterlife. What happened to me? What was going over me?
6: Well, I can't even imagine, you know, you hear so many stories, you know, with so many guests that you've had on your shows that you kind of have to have this open mind to all these different theories and ideas that come across your table. And then to be in the situation to think that, gosh, you know, is there any truth to any of this? You know, that can be kind of a slap in the face, but I just want to believe there's something to this. You know, there's so many credible people out there, you know, put aside, you know, the people with mental illness or, you know, people that just are looking for their 15 minutes of fame. But there are some people that I've come across throughout my career that I just know that they believe what they experienced is true, that there is something to this.
1: June, did you ever have any doubts?
7: Well, yeah, I've had some doubts, and there are some times that all of a sudden I'll be thinking about this. I'll be thinking, it's like, you know, what is it going to be like? I mean, if I die and there's just nothingness, and it just makes you, you know, a chill over your whole body. But
6: well, I know with June, you know, your mother had recently passed away.
7: Yeah.
6: And I know that was something very hard for you, and you were wanting some sort of confirmation that if she was out there, that she would at least let you know. And there was that one amazing experience you had.
7: Yeah, that was wild. It was all of a sudden, it's like it was the day, what was like almost the day of the anniversary of her death. And all of a sudden, I smelled this really strong perfume. And I was like, have I smelled that before? And it just hit me really hard. And I realized that it was my mom's perfume. And my dog was acting really, really weird and everything. And I called Ross and I said, you know, I think that was my mom. I think that was my mom's perfume. And Ross said, well, maybe the neighbors are using some fabric softener or something that's really strong. And I said, no, I don't think so. I think that was my mom's perfume. And then that's when I realized it was the anniversary of her death. And I thought, I think she just came by to say hi because I smelled it and then it went away just as quickly. You know, scents don't usually do that. When you have a scent in the air that's a strong perfume, it kind of dwindles for a while to leave. And I don't know, I felt pretty comforted by that.
1: All right, so let's go to calls for both of you. Steve in Tennessee to kick us off. Hey, Steven, go ahead.
8: Hey, George, what's the latest on Captain Sullenberger?
1: Sully, I'd have to check on that, but he's doing okay.
8: Okay. Hey, have either of you ever been to, there's two old prisons in Tennessee. One of them's in Nashville, and they've used it for filming quite a bit. And the other one is Brushy Mountain State Prison. It's up in East Tennessee. Have you ever been to either one of those?
7: Oh, yes.
6: Definitely Brushy Mountain. In fact, some of the most amazing experiences that I've had were in our documentary, Parasense. And that actually is where I teamed up with scientists. And we had some amazing experiences where we were trying to prove touch. And I actually, with the tracking system that we had developed, it was interesting because one of the guys actually got scratched. And we had documented this. You know, we always look over our subjects before the experiment and then right after. And sure enough, right after the experiment, he had a bleeding scratch on him. And so we went back through our equipment and we found that at the moment that he got scratched, something approached him and then left. And it was just amazing to have that confirmation.
1: Sure was. Sully, by the way, was that great pilot that he's retired now with U.S. Airways, who brought down a plane in the Hudson Bay with 155 people aboard. Everybody was safe.
6: Well, yeah, that's right.
7: Awesome.
1: That was a miracle.
7: Yes, definitely.
1: Ross, where do your travels take you next?
6: Oh, gosh, it's hard to say. I got my lecture tour coming up in October, so that usually takes me all over the East Coast where I'll be lecturing. I'm looking at going back to China and Japan to do some more investigations. I just got back from doing London and Paris, so I had some pretty cool fun things there. And then me and June just got back from doing a trip where we investigated some amazing places throughout Italy and so we're constantly on the go. It never stops for us.
1: Ross, how do people in other countries look at ghosts?
6: You know, and that's one of the most fascinating things when it comes to investigating the paranormal. I remember being in Rome and wanting to investigate the catacombs. And I remember approaching them and saying, hey, you know, do you mind? And I should point out, this is before the ghost hunting fad. So I, you know, wanted to do an investigation in the catacombs, and they just didn't understand what the concept of ghost hunting was. It was just like, yes, it's haunted. Yes, we have ghosts. Why do you need to prove this?
7: What's the big deal?
6: Yeah. So it was interesting just to find that they were very open to it. And yet you go to places like, you know, China and Japan, and you want to do investigating, and they're like, no, you do not go into these places.
7: It's dangerous.
6: Yeah, it's one of those things that, you know, if somebody dies on a property, they're known to just lock it up and throw away the key and never go back to it ever again. And so I just find that so fascinating, just the different cultural beliefs when it comes to the paranormal, where you get a lot of these European countries that are like so open to it and so accepting that you don't need proof that ghosts exist. They're there. They know that they're there. Mm-hmm. And then you go to some, you know, countries where it's just like they don't want to accept it. They don't want to know about it. They just want to leave it alone. So it is very fascinating, and it can be challenging as a paranormal investigator having these opportunities to try and investigate their haunts.
1: Let's go to Rick in Massachusetts. Rick, you're up. Go ahead, sir.
9: Hi, guys. How are you?
1: Good, Rick.
9: Hey.
1: Go ahead. Oh, we lost him. He's gone. Let's try Nancy in Buffalo, New York, east of the Rockies. Hi, Nance.
10: Hi. Hi, George.
1: Hi there.
10: I'm a longtime listener, and I appreciate all your programs.
1: Thank you very much.
10: And Ross and June, I think you're very brave for all the work that you've been doing.
6: Thank you.
10: But I have a very personal experience. I'm a retired teacher. I own my own house, and I live in the upstairs apartment, and I have rented the downstairs apartment. And I had a boyfriend living in the downstairs apartment, and he did die. And then I don't know, remember how soon afterwards this happened, but I'm upstairs in my bedroom laying down, and I have one lamp on in the room, and I'm laying on my right side. And then all of a sudden, I can feel a pressure like somebody's holding me on my two shoulders from behind, a pressure. And I open my eyes, and I'm thinking, this is not a dream. This is really happening. And I say to myself, well, God is protecting me, but I don't want to look around because I'm afraid I might see a horrible person. And so it gradually releases, and then I hear footsteps, clomp, clomp, clomp, going to the dining room door, slam the door shut, and then I have more footsteps all the way down to the front door and slam the front door shut.
7: Wow.
10: Very loud.
6: Wow.
10: So I stayed in bed for about a half an hour. I was really scared. I didn't know what to do. So finally I did get up to make sure that the doors were closed, you know, and everything was okay. But that's the only time that's ever happened to me, and that was really, really something. I've heard that ghosts have, like, electrical bodies or something, so I could see how they could hug somebody that way.
1: Your thoughts, Ross?
6: It brings up a story that my great-grandmother told me, that one night she was just laying in bed, and all of a sudden she felt somebody crawl in bed with her and put his arms around her. And then he kept saying, I'm sorry, I'm sorry. And she was terrified. She couldn't move. She couldn't do anything. And then it finally just faded away. And she found out the very next day that her ex-husband had died that night.
1: Oh, geez.
6: And I think it was just him visiting her to apologize, you know, for what he had put her through while they were together. And I think in that situation, you know, for her, maybe it was her boyfriend coming back and just, you know, embracing her and just letting her know that he's there. So I think spirit has that that capability.
1: How long does it take, Ross, for the dead to realize they're dead?
6: I don't know. In some cases, I don't think that they know and will ever know. You know, it's still one of those situations where we're not even sure how well we can communicate to them and how well they can communicate back to us. So in some cases where people are dealing with paranormal phenomena and they're terrified of it, I also have to remind clients that, you know, sometimes you're almost dealing with a case of where you're counseling the spirit, because you're trying to get them to understand what the situation is. And sometimes that counseling is to let them know that they have passed, that they can move on. They don't need to stay here on this property. Maybe, you know, they're here because they were watching over their families and their family has moved on. Their kids have grown up and moved on and married and had their own families, and they don't know how to move forward. And so you kind of have to convince the spirit, like, hey, you can move on now. And it's not just as simple as just saying it that one time. Sometimes it may be a daily reminder to get it through to them that they can move on, that they don't need to be here anymore.
1: Let's go to John in Wisconsin. John, take it away.
9: Hello, George.
11: Brief comments, please. I think one of the reasons that we are confused about ghosts or we dismiss them is because our human instinct is to sensationalize the story, make it more juicy, more marketable. But then we confuse facts with fiction. In Wisconsin, southeastern Wisconsin, there's a ghost called the Beast of Bray Road.
1: Yep.
11: And the beast has been there forever. And over the generations, much has been added to the story to make it more marketable, more TV friendly, and it confuses everybody, which is unfortunate. So I want to end my comments by saying this. I commend Ross for being transparent and not going on television to sensationalize stories to make the producers of the TV happy, because then we confuse facts with fiction. Well done to both of you. George, thank you for taking my call.
1: They do that. Ross, I want to thank you. And June, thank you. Keep in touch, both of you. And your websites are linked up at coasttocoastam.com. Fascinating people. For Dan Galante, Tom Danheiser, Sue Trikas, Lex Lonehood, Sean Latasseur, Alec Fernandez, Tim Benald, George Knapp, and Richard Serrett, I'm George Norrie, somewhere out there on Coast to Coast AM. We'll see you on our next edition. Until then, be safe, everyone.

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1: From ABC News, I'm Sherry Preston. The night not bringing much relief from the heat that's blanketing much of the eastern half of the country. Overnight lows in some spots barely getting below 80. And things ramp right back up again today. ABC News senior meteorologist Lee Goldberg.
2: As that heat dome breaks down in the northern plains over to the Midwest, see some storms from places like the Dakotas and Minneapolis, even into Chicago later tonight. This could be moving through Iowa as well. Fewer storms in the northeast with the heat dome peaking. But for today, the warnings go from the Midwest to the East Coast and widespread areas in the east where it feels like 100 to 110, even 115.
1: In the midst of the heat in New York City, one couple finding a breezing and very, very illegal spot to hang out. They were arrested after climbing all the way to the absolute highest point of the Empire State Building. ABC's Hannah Batah.
3: The daredevils, now identified as Angela Nicolau and Ivan Kunetsov. Without any type of safety equipment, they climbed the top of the spire and unfurled a banner that read, "When the power of love beats the love of power, the world knows peace." Then they descended to a lower platform where Kunetsov dropped to his knee and proposed.
1: Along with the proposal, they're also facing a slew of charges, including reckless endangerment. Four people in Ohio now arrested after 16 kids were found living in deplorable conditions.
4: The children's mother, father, grandmother, and grandfather placed under arrest, arraigned on 16 charges of child endangerment, all pleading not guilty. The authorities say the kids, who range in age from 18 months to 18 years, are safe. Seven of the children were treated overnight at the hospital. Two were life-flighted in serious condition.
1: That's ABC's Matt Rivers. Iran has just threatened that oil tankers sailing through the Strait of Hormuz need to use approved routes or risk a, quote, forceful response. At the World Cup, the U.S. men's national team advancing to the round of 16 with last night's win. 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
2: 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Two people have injuries from a crash in Wyndham Wednesday that slowed traffic on Route 302. Wyndham police say the pickup truck, a pickup truck hauling a car carrier trailer, had pulled off to the side of the road when that trailer was hit by a car from behind. Officers say two people in that car, they were taken to a hospital with non-life-threatening injuries, and Route 302 was reduced to one lane for about an hour. They say speed and alcohol were not factors, though, in that crash. No criminal charges are expected. An Otisfield man is accused of assaulting two victims before stealing a car and crashing it. Oxford County deputies say the 45-year-old man assaulted a woman with a weapon and strangled her, then assaulted a passerby who tried to help when that woman ran outside to flag down passing drivers. Police say the man then stole the woman's car, crashed it nearby, suffering serious but non-life-threatening injuries, and that man now faces several charges, including domestic violence and OUI. A motorcycle rider has life-threatening injuries after being flown to a hospital from a serious accident in Waldo County. Liberty Fire and Rescue says the motorcyclist was taken to a hospital for advanced treatment after a crash in Mottville. That motorcyclist was the only person injured. Well, the Perkins Cove Bridge in Ogunquit now closed to pedestrian traffic because of a mechanical problem causing it to stay in the raised up position. Town says the pedestrian drawbridge is stuck open, and Ogunquit town staff are working with contractors to determine next steps. Visitors are being encouraged to use taxi or shuttle service rather than attempting to walk between the two sides of Perkins Cove. Many Mainers are hitting the beaches as sweltering temperatures and humidity are expected to linger around next couple of days here. Maine Emergency Management spokesperson Spencer Roberts says people can take simple steps to keep themselves and others safe and healthy.
3: If you have a plan to stay cool, to stay hydrated, maybe check on a neighbor, you're already doing the three most important things to stay safe.
2: 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AccuWeather, the forecast now. AccuWeather's Joe Lundberg.
4: An extreme heat warning is in effect through 8 p.m. tomorrow. Times of sun and cloud today with extreme heat and humidity. A stray afternoon thunderstorm. The high today, 97, with AccuWeather real field temperatures up to 108. The record is 98 set in 1941. Mainly clear, warm, and sticky tonight, though just 72. For tomorrow, sunny to partly cloudy, remaining excessively hot and humid with a high near the record of 97 set in 1898. Real feels up to 107.
2: Oh, they're already hot and humid. It is 79 in Portland at 5:06. Next high tide of Portland Harbor, 1:43 this afternoon. 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
1: Here comes the heat. Good morning, I'm Gordon Deal, along with Nicole Murray on this Thursday, July 2nd. Glad you could be with us. Here's what we have for you this hour.
2: After cooking the Midwest, a heat dome intensifies for the Northeast, where temperatures could feel like 115 degrees.
1: Russian missiles and drones rained on Ukraine's capital overnight, killing 13 people and injuring dozens of others.
2: The U.S. defeated Bosnia and Herzegovina for its first World Cup knockout victory in 24 years, advancing to the round of 16.
1: And after losing on birthright citizenship at the Supreme Court, Republicans are considering a new path forward, like a constitutional amendment.
3: It's been a while since there's been a constitutional amendment ratified. It's pretty involved. So first you need to have two-thirds of the House and two-thirds

0: Positive progress was made during the indirect talks in Doha regarding issues related to the memorandum of understanding that continued the current ceasefire. There's no sign Washington and Tehran made headway toward a lasting peace. Trump on potentially restarting military action.
1: Well, I think they've come a long way. We hit them very hard last week. I think they're fine. I think we're going to... It's the denuclearization of Iran.
0: Reuters says negotiators for the two countries spent 2 days in Doha discussing maritime traffic in the Strait of Hormuz and unfreezing Iran's funds, two critical issues under the initial agreement. Qatar says the next meeting will take place after funeral processions for Iran's late supreme leader, who's due to be buried a week from today. Oil futures, by the way, are at $71 a barrel this morning. A major drone and missile attack by Russian forces has killed at least 13 people overnight and injured dozens of others in the Ukrainian capital of Kyiv. It happened hours after Ukrainian President Volodymyr Zelensky warned of it. Here's this morning's Mike Gavin.
2: The assault with ballistic and cruise missiles and drones damaged buildings and civilian infrastructure across the city. Many residents took shelter at metro stations. Officials in Kyiv said damage was recorded in 30 locations across the city, mainly residential buildings and civilian infrastructure. Ukraine's Air Force said Russia had launched 74 missiles and 496 drones overnight, mainly targeting the capital. It says while the country's air defenses were able to repel most of these, 25 ballistic missiles and 12 drones struck 33 locations. Gordon.
0: Thank you, Mike. Russia claimed to have targeted Ukrainian defense and energy infrastructure in response to recent attacks on Russian power stations from Moscow to the Black Sea. The attacks led to a rare confession by Russian President Vladimir Putin that his country was facing fuel shortages. The real feel temperature this weekend could be 110 degrees or more from Washington, D.C. to Boston, thanks to a dangerous heat wave that carries humidity. The July 4th weekend conditions arrive as millions of us, of course, prepare to celebrate the nation's birthday outdoors. The record-breaking heat scorched parts of the Midwest yesterday, but will peak during one of the busiest travel and outdoor celebration periods of the year, prompting cities to expand cooling centers, shorten parade routes, and activate emergency response plans. New York City Mayor Zoran Mamdani.
3: What we ask New Yorkers to do is to be mindful of the danger that accompanies those temperatures. That means make sure that you stay hydrated, make sure that you're putting on sunscreen, make sure that you're taking as many breaks as possible from being outside, and if you can, to stay indoors and to stay in air conditioning.
0: The National Weather Service says more than 160 million people are under major or extreme heat risk through the end of the week. These categories are associated with a sharp increase in heat-related illnesses. By the way, if you've missed anything from today's show, there's an easy way to catch up. All you have to do is tell Alexa, Siri, or Google to play This Morning with Gordon Deal. It's 11 minutes now after the hour.
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0: 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Can I touch this? 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
9: Thanks for being with us. Welcome into Thursday. Republicans on Capitol Hill are divided over the best path forward after the Supreme Court rejected President Trump's effort to restrict birthright citizenship through his day one executive order. It's a story by Sarah Fortinsky, national politics reporter at The Hill. Sarah, what's next?
10: So after the ruling, President Trump called for Congress to take action. There's an understanding on The Hill that this is probably going to require a constitutional amendment. So we're seeing this divide now where President Trump is saying explicitly that this doesn't require a long and wieldy constitutional amendment process. And then other Republicans on the Hill are trying to figure out the best path forward to address birthright citizenship, which is, you know, a core pillar of President Trump's policy, while also making sure that, you know, they don't face the roadblocks that a constitutional amendment, you know, it's a steep uphill climb to actually ratify an amendment. So trying to figure out the best path forward at the moment.
9: Jeez, yeah. All right. So take us back to school for just a minute and review what would be involved here for a constitutional amendment.
10: So it's been a while since there's been a constitutional amendment ratified. It does require, it's pretty involved. So first you need to have 2/3 of the House and 2/3 of the Senate. And then it actually goes to the states and you need to have 3/4 of all states agree and ratify the amendment. So at the moment that really does not seem so feasible. You know, in Congress we have very divided House and Senate and it's, you know, pretty close. So the idea of getting 2/3 of either chamber or 3/4 of the states to get on board with this is it'd be very difficult to imagine.
9: Sure. We're speaking with Sarah Fortinsky, national politics reporter at The Hill. The story is called GOP Split on Path Forward After Birthright Citizenship Blow. What other path could be taken here?
10: So what we're seeing is there are a couple of other bills that could address illegal immigration and also try to address something called birth tourism, which is this idea that people coming to America on tourist visas and while they're pregnant and then giving birth so that their children would obtain U.S. citizenship. So it's basically there's some folks on Capitol Hill that are thinking about ways to target that loophole specifically and basically not, you know, try to achieve all of the, what the

0: president wants from his birthright citizenship restrictions, but just try to address some of these, some of the things that cause a higher rate of illegal immigration. So some of the legislation that we're seeing would specifically target that, but there is still this focus on a constitutional amendment. Jeez. So we'll see how that goes.
1: But there's got to be, I guess, some measure of urgency here, right? Given the nature of politics with midterm elections coming up.
0: Yeah, I mean, the president has said that he wants Congress to start on this immediately. And we're seeing increasing calls from Republicans to address birth tourism. So I think, you know, it's still a conversation that folks are having. We'll see how it evolves. It's hard to imagine exactly, you know, what legislation would take hold and have that kind of a momentum. We're seeing a lot of different proposals at the moment, so it might take a week or however long to just sort of see how that plays out.
1: Yeah.
0: But it's definitely top of mind for everybody on Capitol Hill.
1: I think you said in your story, it was Senator John Cornyn from Texas is behind the birth tourism approach. Senator Lindsey Graham on board. What was the approach from Senator Tom Cotton of Arkansas?
0: So Tom Cotton, so he's the chair of the Senate Intel Committee. He's basically saying that instead of just pursuing this legislation, that folks should focus on, you know, cracking down on illegal immigration, and that would essentially have the same effect. You know, if you want to prevent people from coming to the country illegally or from obtaining U.S. citizenship through what they might see as fraudulent means, instead, if you, you know, crack down on the borders and allocate more resources to some of these immigration tools and immigration deterrents, by doing so, you would kind of achieve the same effect.
1: Thanks, Sarah. Sarah Fortinsky, national politics reporter at The Hill. 19 minutes now after the hour. On This Morning, America's First News, here's Nicole Murray.
2: And now, the three big things you need to know. Number one.
3: President Trump says there has been progress as U.S. and Iranian officials concluded peace talks in Qatar yesterday via mediators, telling reporters the denuclearization of Iran is moving along well. Vice President J.D. Vance on whether peace will last.
4: That's kind of up to the Iranians. If they try to rebuild their nuclear program, if they try to start shooting at commercial vessels again, that's going to change our calculus. But right now, what the president has said is go and make a deal, go and negotiate in good faith, and that's what he's empowered us to do.
3: Oil prices fell for a third straight day this morning after Qatar confirmed that progress regarding the Strait of Hormuz had been made.
2: Number two.
3: A dangerous heat wave is intensifying along the East Coast, with worsening conditions expected this weekend as millions prepare to celebrate the 4th of July outdoors. New Jersey Governor Mikey Sherrill.
5: If you're going out, drink water, stay in the shade, be smart.
3: Weather officials say more than 300 temperature records are expected to be set by Saturday.
2: Number three.
3: The brother of an NFL player has been arrested in Atlanta after he allegedly killed his mother in her home the day before. Kiari Campbell is being charged with murder, aggravated assault, and possession of a knife in connection with the killing. The suspect is the brother of Baltimore Ravens defensive end Calais Campbell. A 10-year-old boy in St. Louis, Missouri, has been charged with first-degree murder in the shooting death of his 7-month-old niece. After questioning, the infant's father was also arrested and charged with second-degree murder and multiple child endangerment charges. Federal Reserve Chairman Kevin Warsh said he will stick firmly to the central bank's 2% inflation target and will disappoint anyone who expects loose monetary policy, despite President Trump's call for interest rate cuts.
6: We've been an independent central bank for a very long time. We're going to be an independent central bank at this moment, and you're going to see no changes on that.
3: And finally, the U.S. is moving on to the round of 16. John Strong with the call on Fox as the U.S. scores their second goal of the match on a free kick. The final score, 2-0 over Bosnia. The USA next plays Monday against Belgium.
1: I know. You yesterday said you were stay up and watch that. Did you enjoy it?
3: Huh? It's hard when it starts at 8 p.m. Yeah. But do you think USA has a chance over Belgium? You seem doubtful.
1: I have a chance. Like, there's European teams,
3: right?
1: Like Bosnia and Herzegovina. Then there are European teams like Belgium. Different level. I'm concerned.
3: Let's go.
1: Fingers crossed. 22 minutes after the hour. You were born.
7: The board recommends approving.
8: Regarding that seat on the committee, we're promoting.
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15: Somehow, someway, and the Knicks cap off the largest NBA Finals comeback this league has ever seen. And just an unbelievable effort. It's a historical night here at the Garden, guys. It's the best way to put it. And we're going to be talking about this night for a long time.
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1: Thanks for joining us as we celebrate the nation's 250th anniversary. Why do we choose July 4th? By most technical measures, the day should be today. Some myths about the founding of our nation from Dr. Richard Bell, history professor at the University of Maryland and author of a new book called The American Revolution and Fate of the World. Richard, give us a couple.
16: One of the most common ones is what historians actually have a name for. They call it the myth of unanimity. And this is the idea we hold today, that back then in 1776, every white American was a patriot. That, sadly, is completely wrong. We think at the start of the American Revolutionary War in 1776, the patriots were a minority group, maybe 40% of the white population, but certainly matched by an equal and opposite number of loyalists and by a significant number of people caught in the middle. We call them neutrals, but you might recognize them as independents or swing voters. So this is actually a civil war among and between these three different American groups.
1: Which, interestingly, ties in Paul Revere to all of this, right? In his famous claim that, the quote, the British are coming. That's probably not what he said, based on what you've just said.
16: That's right. It's not what he said, as far as we know. There's been tons of scholarship on Paul Revere. Certainly the British Army was in town in Boston at the time. But the idea that every American colonist would have reflexively grabbed their nearest musket and run out to see the British out of town is probably not quite true. We know the American colonists deeply divided about whether armed resistance against the British Empire was the right move or not. It's hard to remember today, but many colonists back then viewed the British Empire as the major source of their trading prosperity and their global security in the world. And many had to think very long and very hard about whether or not to push back against that.
1: Wow. And technically, there were 12 colonies, not 13.
16: There, we can go much higher, actually. You want to go lower. I want to go higher. I'm going to blow your mind here, Gordon, and tell you that there are close to 30 British colonies in North America and the Caribbean in 1776. There's the bunch of British Canadian colonies. Think of British Quebec, British Nova Scotia. There's a whole ton of British Caribbean colonies. There's British Florida. So we think that actually only a minority of British colonies in North America and the New World, only 13, rebelled in 1776.
1: We're speaking with Dr. Richard Bell, professor of history at the University of Maryland, also author of a new book called The American Revolution and the Fate of the World. What about specific dates like July 2nd and July 4th of 1776?
16: Yeah, you know your stuff, Gordon, here, right? Because even though we, of course, celebrate July 4th every year as the anniversary of American independence, which is the big date on the top of the image of the Declaration of Independence that we all carry in our heads, the key date is actually 2 days earlier, as you pointed out. It's July the 2nd. That's when the vote in Congress actually happens, when the colonies actually vote for independence. All that happens 2 days later is they finalize the text of the press release and begin circulating that press release. And like press releases today, it has the date of the press release at the top, and the date of the press release is July 4th. So that's why we've come to celebrate that prominently marked date, even though, as John Adams said at the time, July 2nd is the date we should all mark in our calendars for perpetuity.
1: Wow. And then all those signatures, we know, didn't happen for what, like another month, right, when they were finally
16: exactly,
1: completed?
16: Exactly. Right. So when we think about the press release's circulation in July, July 4th, 5th, 6th onwards, it's through printed copies, printed by an Irish immigrant printer in Philadelphia, then distributed far and wide. Those printed copies only have John Hancock's name and the Clerk of Congress, Charles Thompson's name, but no signatures at all. The signed version, the manuscript copy in the calligraphic hand of a junior clerk named Timothy Matlack, wasn't created until later, until at the end of July, and then signatures began to appear on it in August as delegates came back from summer recess.
1: Thanks, Richard. Dr. Richard Bell, history professor at the University of Maryland. Again, his book is called The American Revolution and Fate of the World. 30 minutes after the hour on This Morning, America's First News.
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7: This is a Bloomberg Money Minute. The road to a new car is increasingly expensive. The average car payment has hit a record $777 in the second quarter, according to automotive shopping site Edmunds.com. The average amount financed on a new car has also reached an all-time high of more than $44,000. And to afford what was once luxury prices, more than a fifth of new car buyers signed up for monthly car payments of $1,000 or more. Turning to trading, July has been the best month for the S&P 500 in the past five decades, and it hasn't had a losing July since 2014. However, the month kicked off with losses. The S&P 500 dropped 0.2% yesterday. This morning, Wall Street is waiting on the June jobs report out before the opening bell. Ahead of that, S&P and Dow futures are little changed. Economists surveyed by Bloomberg expect that employers added 113,000 jobs last month. Hiring likely was strong, boosted by the World Cup. Courtney Donahoe, Bloomberg Radio.
9: ABC News, I'm Sherry Preston. Ukraine's capital once more shaken by huge blasts overnight. That's the sound of people cleaning up in the aftermath. At least 17 civilians have been killed, nearly 100 injured as Russia launches a new wave of missile and drone attacks on Kyiv. The first flight of the newly gifted Air Force One is now complete. President Trump showing it to reporters and taking a trip to North Dakota on Wednesday.
17: The plane, a $400 million gift from the government of Qatar, was retrofitted by the Pentagon with hundreds of millions of American tax dollars. White House staffers posting images from inside, showing expansive cabin space, polished interiors, and details like framed photo of the new jet.
9: ABC's Karen Hua. Iran is warning oil tankers to only use routes approved by the Iranian government or face a forceful response. It's not clear what sparked the warning, but U.S. and Iranian diplomats have been meeting with mediators in Qatar on a permanent ceasefire in the region. This is ABC News.
18: 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Well, seven Flock cameras have been removed from South Portland in the city council. No longer has an account with Flock Safety. The Press Herald reports the South Portland City Council ordered the removal of those cameras, which use artificial intelligence to record license plates and other information from passing cars. Many residents objected to those cameras with concerns about who had access to the data they contained and whether their systems were secure. Flock Safety has been criticized for sharing its information with immigration enforcement agents. Rockland police are asking for the public's help in locating a stolen car. The department says the Nissan Frontier pickup truck was stolen from Myrtle Street. You can find a photo and the registration on the Rockland Police Facebook page. Anyone with information is asked to contact Rockland Police. Saco firefighters now have access to keys from special boxes, which allows them to get inside residents' homes rather than breaking down doors and windows during emergencies. Saco Community Risk Reduction Coordinator Delaney Gobin says it saves time and money.
19: It's easier for us to take 10 seconds, access a key, and then we can get in where we need to over having to break things down.
18: CBS 13 News reports the Saco Fire Department earned a $5,000 grant from AARP to set up a special box and with keys through the residential loaner Knox Box program. Thank you for the forecast now, and Joe Lundberg.
20: An extreme heat warning is in effect through 8 p.m. tomorrow. Times of sun and clouds today with extreme heat and humidity. A stray afternoon thunderstorm. The high today, 97, with AccuWeather with the real field temperatures up to 108. The record is 98 set in 1941. Mainly clear, warm, and sticky tonight, though just 72. For tomorrow, sunny to partly cloudy, remaining excessively hot and humid with a high near the record of 97 set in 1898. Real fields up to 107.
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1: Thanks for spending time with us. Welcome into Thursday, July 2nd. Gordon Deal with Nicole Murray. Some of our top stories and headlines: a brutal heat wave that scorched the Midwest zeroes in on the Northeast for the weekend. Nothing concrete from recently concluded indirect talks between the U.S. and Iran in Qatar. 13 killed, dozens injured after Russia attacked Ukraine's capital overnight. Trump administration declined to renew a trade deal with Canada and Mexico. The U.S. advanced to the round of 16 at the World Cup and will face Belgium Monday night in Seattle. And the patriotic fourth grader inspiring his neighborhood in suburban Chicago. That story in about 20 minutes. 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Here's the intense heat wave set to blanket much of the central and eastern United States, courtesy of a heat dome. What exactly is that? Here's Jonathan Erdman, senior meteorologist at the Weather Channel. Jonathan, explain the basics.
21: So, Gordon, a heat dome is basically a dome of sinking air that sits over an area, whether it's in the U.S. or Europe or anywhere else. And in the summertime, what that does is that's usually where the most intense heat occurs. When air sinks, it dries out and it warms up, and you just get kind of the stagnant air mass in place. And that's what we're seeing in the eastern U.S. the next few days.
1: Yeah. How does it form, or where does it come from?
21: Well, the upper atmosphere is just kind of like waves. So like waves on an ocean, you get waves in the atmosphere. And sometimes the jet stream will take a southward plunge, and then it'll take a northward kind of buckle kind of downstream from that wave. And where you have that northward buckle, that's where you can get this sinking area of high pressure known as a heat dome. And in the summer, that can lead to a pretty nasty heat wave.
1: Wow. In any way, Jonathan, is a heat dome, say, early part of July, an indication of what could happen the rest of summer?
21: Well, sometimes they can persist in some areas throughout the summer months. Now, in this particular case, it's a pretty tricky forecast whether we'll see these heat domes persist in the eastern U.S. the rest of July, say, into August. Usually when we have a developing El Nino, we usually expect the most above average heat to be in the western United States, not so much in the east. But sometimes, weather patterns that we expect over the entire summer You can deviate from that a little bit on a week-to-week basis. And so, for now, at least we have this stubborn heat dome in the east, at least for the next few days.
1: Jeez, you can't figure weather sometimes, I guess, especially in Colorado. I mean, didn't part of the Rockies, like, get snow? I don't know, 48 hours ago? And here it is 100 degrees elsewhere.
21: Yeah, that's the southward buckle of that jet stream means it's usually cooler and kind of showerier and stormier, if you will. And yeah, what we saw last weekend is a few areas up in the northern Rockies, say in western Montana and Idaho, pick up over a foot of snow in the days following the summer solstice, which isn't as unusual as it sounds for that area since it's happening over the higher

0: peaks. But yeah, now they're melting that snow because the temperatures are warming up right away. So you can't make this stuff up sometimes.
1: We're speaking with Jonathan Erdman, senior meteorologist at the Weather Channel. How about for the holiday weekend there, kind of more immediately and personally, what can we expect here?
0: Yeah, so let me give you a little bit of good news. So the heat wave is going to start to break. It'll first break in the Midwest, so places like Minnesota and Wisconsin and thereabouts by the weekend. And then eventually by the time we get into, say Sunday, we should see some of that heat relief start to reach some of the areas that have been plagued in the East Coast. So maybe 70s and 80s up in upstate New York and northern New England for highs on Sunday, kind of more 80s. Maybe low 90s at most around New York City by Sunday. But the good news is by the time we get into Monday and Tuesday, this heat wave should break over much of the eastern U.S.
1: Okay. Does this one necessarily rank as one of the worst ones we've had, or how do you characterize it?
0: Well, you know, for parts of the I-95 corridor, this could approach all-time records for, say, Philadelphia and Washington, D.C. Their all-time record high is 106 degrees. It's not out of the question we could get close to that number Thursday and Friday. In New York City, this looks like this is the strongest heat wave that we will see in 15 years. In fact, we could have back-to-back triple-digit high temperatures at New York City Central Park. That hasn't happened since 2011. So this is a pretty nasty one, and you know, both on the intensity of the heat and how long it will last.
1: Jeez. The good news is, I guess it isn't Europe, right, where many don't have air conditioning.
0: Oh, boy. Well, speaking of Europe, we do have another heat wave that's headed for Europe, especially Western Europe. So places like Spain, Portugal, and France starting this weekend. And that could last through all of next week, even into the following week. It may not be quite as hot as what we have seen there, but they have another heat wave that could bring another 10, 11 days of 90-degree heat to places like Paris.
1: Jeez. Do we get any of that? Are we part of that same weather system in any way?
0: Yeah, so the pattern is all connected. You know, you can trace these waves in the atmosphere across the northern hemisphere from North America to Europe. And occasionally when the patterns become blocked up, we get these heat domes that form. Sometimes they form in multiple areas, not just in the U.S., but also in Europe and maybe downstream into Asia. So, yeah, there can be several areas of the world that can see this notable record heat at the same time just because of the waviness of this jet stream.
1: Thanks, Jonathan. Jonathan Erdman, senior meteorologist at the Weather Channel. 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Coming up next, next level seat saving on vacation.
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5: Hey, thanks for spending time with us. Welcome into Friday Eve. It is time now for the Mic Drop with this morning's Mike Gavin.
6: Good morning. One of the most fun World Cup side stories has been the discovery and attempted smuggling back home of ranch dressing by foreign soccer fans. Now that side story has turned into a side hustle for some. A Reddit user shared a photo of a gift shop at John F. Kennedy Airport in New York, showing a display of Hidden Valley Ranch bottles right next to the World Cup merch. Now, it should be noted that these full-size bottles are located inside the terminal past the TSA checkpoint, so they are legal to be taken on a plane in your carry-on or even used to dress up your in-flight meal. Social media commenters mostly love the entrepreneurship. Some wondered when the U.S. condiment companies would begin to start selling ranch overseas.
5: Yeah.
6: Yeah, that's coming any day now, right? There,
5: yeah.
6: It's probably a ship full of ranch bottles on its way to Europe right now.
5: Yeah, this display of Hidden Valley Ranch, like official, or this is some entrepreneur who like bought 300 of them in a store, you know. Well, no, it had to be because he had to get them past TSA to set up his display,
6: yeah.
5: Right?
6: So, I'm guessing it's official. I'm guessing it's probably just like Hudson News or some one of those, yeah. You know, just decided, you know, yeah. Hey, let's start selling ranch at our airports.
5: So the Europeans are going to buy the ranch dressing at, say, Hudson News.
6: Yeah.
5: Get on the plane. Get them home, and then do they then resell them?
6: Well, I mean, it's
5: for a few bucks, right? Embracing the full entrepreneurial spirit in America after being here for a couple of weeks.
6: Yeah, now just one problem with that. The bottles that you're buying in that gift shop in the airport, I mean, some people were speculating like 20 bucks. I mean, I didn't see a price on them.
5: Yeah.
6: Some people were saying they're probably really expensive.
5: Yeah,
6: if you want to sell them back home, you're going to have to sell them for a really high price to make a profit. This is not a wholesale situation here.
5: Or is your next salad just going to be next level? By the time you get back to your European home.
6: Yes. And we've talked before about the scourge of seat saving at vacation resorts, and one family even sued over it, saying they shouldn't have to wake up before the crack of dawn just to be able to sit by the pool on vacation. Now a viral video is showing just how bad seat saving has gotten. A Scottish man was on vacation in Spain and witnessed a massive line forming outside of the resort pool a full hour before the gates even open. Moments after the doors were unlocked, the crowd is seen hurrying toward the loungers, racing to claim the most desirable spots with their towels and their bags. This apparently happens every day at this resort, as witnessed by this man. Many would reserve a lounge chair before returning to their hotel rooms or heading inside for breakfast, leaving rows of loungers occupied long before anyone actually gets to use them.
5: Man, this is crazy.
6: I'm going on a cruise vacation coming up in a few weeks,
5: yeah.
6: And I'm sort of wondering how this is going to play out. Now, I've heard the cruise line that I'm going on actually implemented a sort of an anti-seat-saving policy recently. They put little stickers, I guess, if they see that you're not there for a length of time, they put stickers on the chair, and then if you're not back within an hour, they take your stuff off and throw it in a pile somewhere.
5: I think that's reasonable.
6: Yeah.
5: Yeah.
6: There's got to be something, because I feel like this is growing, and again, I certainly, waking up super early every day as we do, I don't want to wake up early on my vacation just so I can sit by the pool.
5: We have not struck the happy medium with this issue
6: of
5: seat saving at resorts.
6: We have not figured it out yet.
5: Man. Thank you, Mike. 13 minutes now in front of the hour.
7: Man, I love this place. I've been surfing here since I was a kid. Now, seeing my grandson out on the water, it means everything to me. Watching him and taking

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5: I'm AccuWeather meteorologist Joe Lundberg. There's a reason visitors from all over the world stream into southern Maine every summer. With daytime highs averaging in the upper 70s and lows in the 50s, many consider our weather summertime perfection. We also get our share of severe thunderstorms, strong winds, and dangerous lightning. Don't let summer storms sneak up on your plans. Tune in for frequent AccuWeather updates on Southern Maine's official weather station, News Radio 98.5 FM and AM 560 WGAN.
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8: 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Even if you don't feel thirsty, avoid sugary, caffeinated, and alcoholic drinks. Find air-conditioned places. Make sure pets have access to fresh water and shade. Also, the safest way to enjoy fireworks is to attend a public show put on by the pros. For the rest of us, they recommend glow sticks, noisemakers, or silly string. In addition, fireworks should never be given to small children or pointed at anyone or anything. Also, wear eye protection and keep a fire suppressant close by. Further, pets should be kept away from fireworks altogether. Many, as you might know, are fearful of loud noises and become lost, scared, or disoriented. 8 minutes in front of the hour on This Morning. Once again, here's Nicole Murray.
9: And now, the three big things you need to know. Number one.
10: Iran and the United States concluded a round of indirect talks yesterday with no sign they had made progress toward lasting peace, focusing instead on issues like the Strait of Hormuz and unfreezing Iran's funds. President Trump.
11: They've had very good meetings, and we'll see. We hit them very hard for three nights, as you know. But we're getting along very well, so I call it the denuclearization. And it's all taking place, it's all going well.
10: Oil prices dropped for a third straight day this morning after officials confirmed progress regarding the Strait of Hormuz.
9: Number two.
10: Russian forces have launched a major drone and missile attack on the Ukrainian capital Kyiv overnight, killing 13 people and injuring at least 86 others. Officials say damage was recorded in 30 locations across the city, consisting mainly of residential buildings and civilian infrastructure.
9: Number three.
10: The parents and grandparents of 16 children found living in a rundown house in Hamden, Ohio, have been arraigned on more than a dozen felony child endangerment charges. Attorney General Andy Wilson.
12: Some of these children couldn't even speak. Yeah, so, I mean, we're talking, this is very, it was terrible. I mean, they looked like almost feral animals. It was terrible.
10: Wilson added that the four suspects are each being held on a $300,000 cash bond. Actor Danny Glover has revealed his Alzheimer's diagnosis. Glover on NBC when asked if he's worried about losing his memories.
13: I'm sure as it advances, things are going to be different and changing.
10: Glover revealed he has been living with the disease for several years. President Trump distanced himself from his recently released personal financial disclosures, showing more than $1 billion in revenue from cryptocurrency sales and other ventures.
11: I've made a lot of money before I became president, and they invest my money, and I don't talk to them. I don't even speak to them. So I have many people, I don't know what they call it, closed accounts or something. You put your money in, and that's it. I don't talk to them. They're big institutions.
10: And finally, a daredevil couple who climbed to the very top of New York's Empire State Building and got engaged at that height have been arrested. They face a host of charges, including reckless endangerment, criminal mischief, and more.
14: Yeah, how selfish can you be? The rules don't apply to us. And oh, let's endanger first responders along the way.
10: Yeah.
14: Punks.
10: You gotta wonder, like, what they're thinking, like, if they thought it was worth it after all that with the handcuffs around their wrists.
14: Yeah. Oh, so selfish.
10: Yeah, very much so.
14: 6 minutes in front of the hour.
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and AM 560 WGAN. Thanks for joining us in the western suburbs of Chicago. A nine-year-old boy named Declan Hush and his brother Jack have embarked on a heartwarming project to transform their neighborhood sidewalk in Aurora into a patriotic flag walk in celebration of America's 250th anniversary. They started by planting small flags on their own property. That got the attention of Gerald Moore, a neighbor who's a former Marine, who said their efforts reminded him of what happens on some military bases. WRAL Television says due to some current health issues, Mr. Moore has been unable to plant flags himself, so after commending the boys for their work, the fourth grader and his brother decorated his property as well. The innocent spirit became contagious. Other neighbors next door and across the street joined in as well. For Nicole Murray and Mike Gavin, I'm Gordon Deal. 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

0: This is the Bloomberg Business of Entertainment Report. Supergirl is failing to take flight.
1: This does not look like this is going to end well.
0: The Warner Brothers and DC Studios adaption grossed $38 million in North America its opening weekend, and just over $62 million globally. Warner Brothers and DC spent $170 million to produce and roughly $120 million to market the comic book adventure. It's just the latest setback for the newly rebooted DC Universe. Of the last seven DC movies, six have been commercial disappointments. The only exception was last year's Superman.
2: Hey, buddy. Eyes up here.
0: It grossed about $600 million worldwide. So can Supergirl power back from a slow start? With Toy Story 5 dominating the box office and a lineup of movies for July that include Universal's animated Minions and Monsters, Disney's live-action Moana, Christopher Nolan's The Odyssey, and Sony's Spider-Man Brand New Day, the competition is tough. 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
4: From ABC News, I'm Sherry Preston. What does it feel like in much of the country these days?
5: Ridiculous. When I got in the car, it felt like I almost burned myself. Like, it was bad.
4: Asa Watson in Washington, D.C., that city preparing to host big crowds ahead of America's 250th birthday this weekend amid one of the worst heat waves in years. Cooling centers have been set up, and people are being encouraged to take it easy in the triple-digit temperatures all up and down the East Coast. Mark Savener delivers dry ice in Cambridge, Massachusetts, and maybe the only one of us welcoming it.
6: As soon as I watched the weather, I was so excited. I love the heat. The heat has made this business Iceman's dream. It's 4th of July. We got a heat wave coming. What could an Iceman ask for?
4: Ukraine's capital once more shaken by huge blasts overnight. That's the sound of people cleaning up in the aftermath. At least 17 civilians were killed and nearly 100 injured as Russia launched a new wave of missile and drone attacks on Kyiv. A week after back-to-back earthquakes in Venezuela, survivors are still being pulled from the rubble. A 12-year-old rescued after 5 days, his cousin calling it a miracle.
7: There's all this bittersweet feeling of happiness because he's alive, but also knowing there's people still there calling out for help.
4: The U.S. men's national soccer team is headed for the round of 16 after winning their first knockout stage match since 2002.
8: The Americans entering the match heavily favored over Bosnia, but not scoring until the 45th minute. Florian Balogun finally putting the U.S. on the board. But in the second half, a controversial moment. Balogun is called for a foul after bringing down a Bosnian player. The referee reviewing the moment by video replay, then issuing him a red card, ejecting him from the game.
4: ABC's Sophie Flay, that red card means Balogun will have to sit out the next match against Belgium as well. You're listening to ABC News.
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11: 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Seven Flock cameras have been removed from South Portland, and the city no longer has an account with Flock Safety. The Press Herald reporting that South Portland City Council ordered the removal of those cameras, which use AI, artificial intelligence, to record license plates and other information from passing cars. Many residents objected to those cameras with concerns about who had access to the data they contained and whether their systems were secure. Two people have injuries from a crash in Wyndham Wednesday that slowed traffic on Route 302. Wyndham police say a pickup truck hauling a car carrier trailer had pulled to the side of the road when the trailer was hit from behind by another car. Officers say two people in that car were taken to a hospital with non-life-threatening injuries, and Route 302 was reduced to one lane for about an hour there. An Otisfield man is accused of assaulting two victims before stealing a car and crashing it. Oxford County deputies say the 45-year-old man assaulted a woman with a weapon and strangled her, then assaulted a passerby who tried to help when the woman ran outside to flag down passing drivers. Police say the man then stole the woman's car, crashed it nearby, suffering serious but non-life-threatening injuries. The man faces several charges, including domestic violence and OUI. A dramatic event unfolded off the coast of Stonington this week when a person jumped out of a boat that caught fire and was rescued by nearby boaters. The Stonington Fire Department says the fire was reported near Buckminster Ledge. Fire crews were able to extinguish the flames with the help of the Coast Guard after the boat came to shore. The occupant of the boat was evaluated at the scene by EMS. No word on what caused that boat to catch fire, though. Maine's Attorney General is fighting a subpoena from the federal government seeking information about a transgender inmate.
12: The subpoena came after several women at the Maine Correctional Center filed a suit claiming they were threatened and harassed by Andrea Balser, who is transgender. They claim the Balser was never moved and that they faced retaliation for speaking out about the alleged incidents. The Maine Attorney General's office filed a motion Monday stating that a judge's order is needed to release that information. Frankie Azzarotta, News Radio WGA.
11: And power's flowing without interruption today after the city of Portland experienced a brief outage Wednesday evening. WCSH reports Central Maine Power is attributing the outage to a crow making contact with a substation, which interrupted power for about a second. CMP says its use of, quote, smart technology prevented what could have been a much longer outage. U.S. soccer team forging ahead after its 2-0 victory in the World Cup knockout round Thursday night. A free watch party took place at Thompson's Point in Portland, where Dylan Jones credited the Hearts of Pine for sparking local interest in the World Cup.
13: Hats off to the Hearts of Pine. It's been an incredible movement with getting eyes and spectators focused on soccer.
11: CBS 13 News reports the U.S. team will next face Belgium in Seattle in the World Cup round of 16. That's happening Monday night. First time they've been that far since 2002. WGAN News Time is now 6:06. We're checking the markets from yesterday, Wednesday. Dow was down by 13. S&P lower by 16. NASDAQ was up by 173. Stock futures right now this morning. Dow is up by 32. S&P in the red by just 5. NASDAQ is down by 132. Sports.
14: Yesterday, the Boston Celtics made what some would say a strange move by trading star small forward Jaylen Brown to division rivals the 76ers for aging star Paul George and 4 draft picks. Yesterday, the Boston Red Sox were blown out for the second straight day by the Washington Nationals 10-2. They have the day off before they start a West Coast trip tomorrow. The Portland Sea Dogs got off to a slow start. They were down 5-1 to the Altoona Curve after one inning, but the offense made up for it by scoring 3 runs, both in the second and third, to help win the ballgame 7-6. The same two will be back at it tonight at Hadlock Field, but the Sea Dogs will be uniformed as the Maine Red Snappers in honor of the uniquely Maine hot dog. And the Hearts of Pine will be playing against FC Naples tomorrow. Andy Mountain, News Radio, WGAN.
11: And checking back over the forecast, Joe Lumber.
15: An extreme heat warning is in effect through 8 p.m. tomorrow. Times of sun and clouds today with extreme heat and humidity. A stray afternoon thunderstorm. The high today, 97, with AccuWeather with the real field temperatures up to 108. The record is 98 set at 1941. Mainly clear, warm, and sticky tonight, though just 72. For tomorrow, sunny to

0: It is 6:08 WGAN Morning News. You know, it's a pretty good day, I would say, to be patriotic. Because, of course, it is the July 4th weekend, and this is our last day together. Happy Thursday, everyone.
1: Happy Thursday.
0: Happy Thursday, Jeremy. Happy Thursday, Jason. Why are there so many J names associated with WGAN? That's my first question.
2: Well, okay. Well, there's your guests that you have on every week. That's your responsibility there for those J names.
0: Two of them today.
2: Yeah, there we go. Okay.
0: Actually, excuse me, three. I asked last night John Tomasi to join us.
2: Oh, John. Okay. That'd be good because it's kind of a weekend. Yeah.
0: It's a kind of a weekend. And then, of course, you had the big trade yesterday with Jalen Brown. I had to.
2: Does that make another sense?
0: It makes no sense.
2: Man, you're trading this guy in his prime here. I know he said that last season was his greatest and they didn't go anywhere in the playoffs, but my gosh, you know.
0: But I mean, you go back just
2: I think he averaged 29 points this last year, seven rebounds. And you're trading this for a 36-year-old.
0: Look at him.
2: Look at the history here in the NBA. When they get in their mid-30s, injuries.
0: Yes. You know? Jeremy, I think that we've converted like a Boston Celtics fan. Did you hear the rage? Did you hear the rage in his voice there?
1: Yeah, I could tell.
0: That was good. I like to hear it.
2: I passively follow sports, you know, and basketball is certainly one of them. And we're here, right?
0: Yes, we are. Yeah. It's really wild to the point you're making right now, Jason Taylor.
2: Yeah.
0: That maybe 2 weeks ago we were talking about swapping Jalen Brown for Giannis. We get a bucket of balls back, basically.
2: Unless these draft picks are somehow magical.
0: Yeah, I mean, it's a lot of draft picks, but real player who's actually producing versus maybe we might have some players to produce. That might be cool.
2: Yeah, in that league, it's really hit and miss more than any of the others, I think.
0: I suppose.
2: Basketball.
0: Brad Stevens does have a pretty good history of managing the team. We have to acknowledge that. So maybe he's taking those picks and spinning them off to grab another player. Like, I mean, I can't declare it over yet, I suppose. But if this is the end of it, if this is just that trade, then yeah, that makes absolutely no sense.
2: Mm-hmm.
0: But because Jalen Brown got traded and because the Red Sox just swept, you know, four games from the Yankees and are going to win the World Series now, because the USA team yesterday played the World Cup and won against Bosnia. Then you know that's a great time to talk to a sports guru. So John Tomasi joins us. So it'll be Jason Savage. It'll be Josh Filler, and it will be Jesse. Don't forget Jesse Fairbanks.
1: Yes,
0: Jesse
2: that's
0: Fairbanks.
2: Four.
0: Yeah.
2: Plus Jeremy and myself.
0: Indeed.
2: So there's that.
0: Indeed. So and
2: none of us have a last name. I don't think that's French or that.
0: Not that I'm aware of. No.
1: No, my last name is Scottish.
2: So. Mixer.
1: Mixer. It actually was spelled M-I-X-T-E-R originally. But yeah, I guess the T was silent. And there are still some people that spell their name.
0: Like, are you actually mixer? Like, do you mix cement? I mean, like, what's the name meaning?
1: I actually have no idea.
0: Oh, come on. You got to look that up, baby.
1: That's always what I assumed until I found out there was originally a T in the name.
0: Yeah.
2: Not a bad radio name for a real name.
1: Yeah, it actually is my real name. People will come up to me, what's your real name?
2: Yeah.
1: Actually, that's...
0: So I'm sorry, you said that it was M-I-X-T-E-R originally? Or,
1: yes.
0: Okay.
1: Yes,
0: so.
1: And there are still some people in various places that still spell their name that way.
0: Huh. All right. And where did you get the information that that was German?
1: No, Scottish.
0: Oh, excuse me,
1: because the original original one was Isaac Mixer that settled in Massachusetts in the 1600s.
0: Well, so you've done a little research.
1: Yes.
0: That's interesting.
1: Right. Yeah, I credit my aunt Sally for doing all that research.
0: All right, so this is a Google answer.
1: Yes.
0: This is a Google answer, but right. I did look it up here quickly.
1: Oh, wow.
0: Apparently is believed to have originated as a variant of the surname Mister, which itself derives from old French's mestre, meaning master or teacher.
1: Interesting.
0: So perhaps you had an ancestor who was a
1: master or
0: teacher.
1: Yes. Okay. Wow. Okay.
0: Do you feel better now?
1: I do.
0: Now you learn
1: something. I do. I learn something new every day.
0: All right. Well, 6:12 WGAN Morning News. I mentioned in the outset that this is a good day to be patriotic. And, of course, a lot of that relates to the World Cup game. Anybody watch that last night? Either one of you?
1: I was sleeping.
2: I saw the second goal.
0: The second goal was good. Yeah. The first goal was also good, but the second goal. So you only saw the goal though. You didn't see the actual match, because it's not a game. It's a match.

0: right? They play a match on a pitch in soccer, yes. Don't they? Okay. So you didn't see the game part?
1: No.
0: Okay. Yeah, but I only ask because I did. I watched it. It was on at 8 o'clock, and I usually go to bed at 10, so I had enough time. So I watched the game, and like for 30 minutes, Team USA had to play a guy down. Because they called a red card on.
1: Yes.
2: Oh, wow.
1: Yeah, the 10. Yeah. I did hear that part. Yeah, and then, so that was clutch.
0: Yeah, I don't remember who they called it on because I don't even know half the players' names on this team. So it doesn't really matter. But they called a red card, and it was one of the most BS red cards I've ever seen in my entire life. Now, granted, I don't see a lot of red cards because I don't watch a lot of soccer, and I don't really know what I'm talking about. But honestly, based on the reactions from the commentators, based on my own eyes, based on common sense, the offending player seems to have more or less been kicking his leg out at the just an inopportune time and ended up like spiking a player by accident. They, I think, called it intentional. I mean, it's very obviously accidental. Like, he was not trying to like actually go after him. It was just wrong place, wrong time kind of thing. But they were like, well, nope, sorry. You have like attempted to injure a player. Get out of here. And by the way, he's not only thrown out of that game and they have to play with 10 instead of 11, but he also is suspended for the next game. So that guy can't play when they play.
1: I did not know that part.
0: Who won that? Was it?
1: They're playing Belgium.
0: Belgium, right. Belgium beat Senegal, right?
1: They're playing Belgium Monday night in Seattle.
0: Belgium Monday night in Seattle. All right, that'll be good times. And so they won a knockout game. They won a knockout game, and they're in the round of now 16.
1: Yeah, the last time they got there was, I'm hearing, it was 2002.
0: 2002?
1: Yeah.
0: You mean 2002? I've never heard anybody call it 2002. That's interesting.
1: I think that's the correct way to say it, 2002.
0: Okay. If that's the correct way to say it,
2: maybe it is now. But I think back then everybody was saying 2002. Nobody,
1: it's my understanding that you would say 2002, but you would back then. Of course, we said 2000, and then we said 2001.
0: Yeah, I've never heard anybody say that.
2: I mean, I still people talking about.
1: Weren't you saying 2009 by 2009 though?
0: Nope.
1: No, you were not.
0: I have never in my life. I have never said 2008.
2: I never said it until 2010.
0: I didn't do the 20. And then second group of numbers thing
1: until 2011?
0: Until 2010.
1: 2010, okay.
0: Yeah, 2010, 2011, 2012. Then it makes sense. 20 when it's the O. It's the O. It's like 2007, 20. That it's too many syllables. It's too much. Too much clutter. I say. Anyway, I'm off on a little bit of a tangent here this morning. It was a good game though. I mean, like they played down for 30 minutes. And they scored a goal.
1: And that's clutch. Yeah.
0: And they scored a goal.
2: That's impressive.
0: They won 2-0.
1: That is highly impressive. Yeah.
0: I don't want to get ahead of myself, but they might actually make a run. They might actually.
1: We've got who are the favorites? Spain, France, and we've got Argentina.
0: Well, sure,
1: the
0: but Germany already got knocked out. You got like
1: yes, that's right, they did. Yeah,
0: and Freddie the German had to deactivate his social media account, which is one of the saddest things I've ever seen in my life.
1: Well, this does happen in World Cup, yes, and so we could make a run. That's plausible. Yeah.
0: But didn't we play?
1: But also,
0: didn't we play Spain in a friendly before? I don't know.
1: But think about this though: a country with 350 million people or more. At this point, we've been doing football forever now.
0: Football.
1: You know, so I can remember hearing it's the next big sport since the 1970s when I was a little kid.
0: Yes.
1: And we still haven't won one.
0: We haven't even come close to winning one.
1: And who did we beat last night?
0: Bosnia.
1: Yeah. Okay. Population?
0: It's small, but I mean, that doesn't matter in soccer. That doesn't matter in soccer, though. It's about, I mean, if it's your national sport and it's all you do.
1: Yeah. Well,
0: you know what I mean?
1: But a country this big should, because it's the size, basically, they put the European Union together to be about this size, right? And so we should be able to proliferate better. Proliferate better in this sport.
0: Agree to disagree. If that was true, then the Chinese would win every World Cup. Or the Indians. Have you heard of India in the knockout round? No.
1: No.
0: You know, they just don't. And they play soccer. They play soccer. They got more people than anybody to draw from. I don't know. America has so many. My kids, right now, are bombarded. I mean, you drive around Yarmouth right now, you've got signs saying play football. You've got signs saying sign up for Colts soccer. You've got signs saying, hey, winter training for baseball. You've got basketball leagues, lacrosse, it's never ending, and it's so varied. So your best athletes are split between I don't know, like 8 or 10 different sports or whatever, and soccer is certainly one of them, but it doesn't, I know I was listening to Landon Donovan talk about this, the last great, you know, soccer player I could even name from Team USA, and he was saying that the sort of youth soccer pipeline that ends up creating the players that ultimately end up being elite and playing in, you know, the World Cup and international soccer and all that stuff, it's just a totally broken system from top to bottom. It's it doesn't really cultivate and foster the right kind of talent. They don't play and teach the right way to ultimately learn how they would play internationally, and, you know, a million other things that I barely understand because I'm not a soccer guy. But said it's just broken. So if you have a broken system and it's one of like 20 sports to play, to pick from, I don't think it's that surprising.
1: Yeah,
0: I don't think it's that surprising. And yet, we're still in the round of 16.
1: Right. I'm going to disagree with you. I'm from here, you know, and the country's this big. It really is. You know, there's no excuse for it not to have advanced further along than it has.
0: Okay, I'll agree with that. Yeah. But I don't think that you could expect it to be as good as the European nations that make it a national sport.
1: Yeah. And,
0: you know what I mean? Like, they care only about soccer.
1: Well, among the biggest leagues.
0: Excuse me, football. Football.
1: Yeah, among the biggest leagues, I think it goes like NFL, Major League Baseball, NBA, Premier League, NHL, then some more of the, in the top 10 here, more of those leagues. Yeah. But as far as league revenues.
0: Sure.
1: Yeah.
0: Yeah, but revenues are only one thing. I mean, all I'm saying...
1: So Premier League, I think above NHL.
0: All I'm saying is if you're in a Western European country or an Eastern European country or an African country, or if you're in some of the Asian countries, if you're in anything I just named, like, soccer is the sport. I mean, you don't play a lot of other ones. There are some other sports to pick from, yes. But, you know, it is the first thing and the main thing you choose. If you are an athlete in France, if you are an athlete in Germany, if you're an athlete in England, for sure. You know, like, it's just the sport that you choose. And it's what the nation is obsessed with more so than anything else. I mean, like, seriously, think about it. Like, you're in England, right? Right now. Or you're in Scotland, or you're in Spain, right? What do you watch as a spectator, right? You don't go to baseball games. American football comes, like, you know, to one European country each year, and you don't even really care that much. You know what I mean?
1: Well, yeah, football, cricket.
0: Cricket for the Brits, for the Indians, and for...
1: And don't forget...
0: Does anybody in France play cricket, though?
1: Not sure about that.
0: I don't think they do.
1: The thing I follow is kind of big there, very big there also, Formula One auto racing.
0: It's like a completely different universe, right? Like, you don't have to be... If you're an elite athlete who runs faster than anyone you know, that doesn't necessarily help you all that much as a car driver, right? Like, you know, reflexes help you, and like, vision helps you and stuff like that. But, you know, like, I'm 6'9" and I am faster than, you know, a cheetah, right? That is something that would say, you know, go play a sport where you run and, you know, do things. So basketball and soccer are the two big ones. And really, basketball's only begun to kind of grow in Europe in the last 20 years or so. You know, it's
1: getting big.
0: It's getting big. I mean, but it's nothing like soccer. Football.
1: Right. Well, and they keep playing NFL games.
0: That's because the NFL is desperate to try to get them to like it.
1: Does that mean
0: they actually care that much?
1: Well,
0: I don't think so.
1: Do they fill up Wembley Stadium when they play
0: in London? Yeah. I mean, it's a spectacle, right? Like, yeah. I'd go to a spectacle. If there was some venue big enough and some sort of a gigantic worldwide, like, amazing cricket match that, like, the whole world was buzzing about, you know, ended up coming to Portland. Yeah, I'd go see some cricket. I don't care. Like, you know, it's a spectacle. Why not? I don't even know what's happening, and I'll go watch. You know, I think that's what happens with with the Europeans. They're like, they don't even understand. Who are these teams? What is the city? What's a
1: novelty?
0: Yeah. What's a Titan? I don't know. You know, who knows? But let's go see the American football game, because they're going to go smash into each other.
1: It's going to be a novelty for them.
0: It's a novelty. Yeah, I'd say so. Anyway, talking a little bit about soccer this morning. We're talking about America this morning. It is July 2nd, and we will be gone tomorrow for July 3rd in recognition of July 4th, Independence Day. We, as in the regular show.
1: Oh, Jeremy, you're not regular.
2: No, I'm not, really.
0: He's
2: I'm a fill-in guy.
0: He's part of
2: so.
0: The family, but he's not part of the regular
2: exactly.
0: lineup.
2: So exactly.
1: Ooh.
0: What are you trying to stir the pot for, Jason? Starting to try to stir
1: it's
0: the pot.
1: Fun.
0: He's trying to divisiveness. Divisiveness from the newsman. Mm. I don't like that at all. Let's take a break. And we'll come back with more. I got plenty of news to get to, but your reactions, your calls, your thoughts, your dreams, all of it's today. Jason, what do you got for us?
1: Well, we didn't even talk about the how warm it is already outside. It's like a not a frying pan, but it's just like really humid warm. We'll tell you about that coming up. Also have the weather from AccuWeather. Two people have injuries from a crash in Wyndham Wednesday that slowed traffic on Route 302. Tell you about that. Red card controversy had World Cup fans on the edge of their seats last night as Team USA battled against Team Bosnia-Herzegovina to reach the top 16. We just talked about that. ABC will have more on that here bottom of the hour. 6:24 right now. We've got 77 in Portland. 77 already with your AccuWeather forecast.
3: An extreme heat warning is in effect through 8 p.m. tomorrow. Times of sun and clouds today with extreme heat and humidity. A stray afternoon thunderstorm. The high today 97 with AccuWeather real field temperatures up to 108. The record is 98 set in 1941. Mainly clear, warm and sticky tonight, though just 72. For tomorrow, sunny to partly cloudy, remaining excessively hot and humid with a high near the record of 97 set in 1898. Real feels up to 106. I'm AccuWeather meteorologist Joe Lundberg on Southern Maine's official weather station. 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
0: And we're back. 6:26. By the way, compliments on the pronunciation of Herzegovina, or Herzegovina, however you want to pronounce that. Nicely done. That's a difficult one for people to do sometimes.
1: Really? Okay.
0: If you hear somebody say Bosnia, and they don't say and Herzegovina, then they don't know how to say it. So they're just trying to do... They're just like, well, it's Bosnia. USA versus Bosnia.
1: Well, Herzegovina, yeah.
0: Herzegovina. Herzegovina, Herzegovina. You say potato, I say potato. It's, you know, the history of that country is fascinating. It is.
1: But you're getting off on here, and I think I had one newscast where I had three routes, three highways, and other parts of the country, they're called... It's called Route 66, the song, yes.
0: That is true. That is true.
1: But in other parts of the country, they
0: say you get your kicks on Route 66.
1: But, okay, but the route is also used.
0: Route is very common here.
1: Yeah. I remember I had three stories that had one of the highways, three of them that had three different routes highways. Got called out for saying route.
0: Yeah, no, you shouldn't get called out for that. I

0: I can go either way.
1: Yeah,
0: well, it depends on the act. You know, it depends on the number actually.
1: Well, that right. Well, that's, that really
0: how it flows. Yeah, route sometimes works better. I think route works better.
1: Yeah, well, but that's potato potato. And I got called out for that.
0: Well, you know, did I tell you I got called out for saying aunt? Or no? Yeah, no, aunt instead of aunt.
1: Really?
0: I did, yeah.
2: That's crazy.
0: Yeah, I got called out. It's like, you're not from here, are you? I'm like, yes, I am.
1: Wow.
0: We're going to take a break. We'll be back with more next. 879-9426. Be right back.
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10: It's quite hot. Yeah. And I was in Morocco last year, so this is... seems comparable.
9: Ryan Gill in Washington, D.C., where the high today is expected to top 100 degrees. More than 180 million of us across 29 states under heat advisories today. Fresh Russian airstrikes hitting the Ukrainian capital of Kyiv overnight. Officials say at least 17 people were killed, nearly 100 others hurt. Search teams in Venezuela are still pulling people out alive from the rubble of ruined buildings more than a week after those rapid-fire earthquakes. However, the death toll is now over 2,000 people. Experts are warning us all to watch out for mosquitoes, with West Nile virus spreading faster this year than it has in more than two decades. And a whole lot of happy soccer fans across the country after Team USA beat Bosnia, advancing to the next round. This is ABC News.
1: 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Two people have injuries from a crash in Windham Wednesday that slowed traffic on Route 302. Windham police say a pickup truck hauling a car carrier trailer had pulled into the side of the road when the trailer was hit from behind by a car. Officers say two people in that car were taken to a hospital with non-life-threatening injuries, and Route 302 was reduced to one lane for about an hour. Police say speed and alcohol were not factors in that crash. No criminal charges are expected. Rockland police are asking for the public's help locating a stolen car. The department says the Nissan Frontier pickup truck was stolen from Myrtle Street. You can find a photo and the registration on the Rockland Police Facebook page. Anyone with information is asked to contact Rockland Police. Deputies are investigating a hit-and-run crash that left a pedestrian injured in Sedgwick. The Hancock County Sheriff's Office says the pedestrian was taken to a hospital.

0: hospital with serious but non-life-threatening injuries after that crash. Sheriff's office says an investigation's ongoing. Further updates are expected. Activity back to normal at a hotel in Ellsworth after staff and guests were evacuated over a hazardous material scare. Ellsworth firefighters say a chemical reaction involving pool maintenance products was found in the hotel's pool room. They say the reaction created a distinct chlorine odor and activated a fire alarm in that building, all taken care of though now. More Mainers are hitting the beaches as sweltering temperatures and humidity are expected to stick around for the next couple of days. Maine Emergency Management spokesperson Spencer Roberts says people can take simple steps to keep themselves and others safe and healthy.
1: If you have a plan to stay cool, to stay hydrated, maybe check on a neighbor, you're already doing the three most important things to stay safe.
0: CBS 13 News reports people can find their nearest cooling center at maine.gov/MEMA. WGA News Time is 8:34. We're checking the markets now. From Wednesday, yesterday, Dow was down by 13. S&P lower by 16. And the NASDAQ was down by 173. Checking stock futures this morning. Right now, we got the Dow up by 48. S&P lower by 8. NASDAQ is up by 161. As we check sports.
2: Yesterday, the Boston Celtics made what some would say a strange move by trading star small forward Jaylen Brown to division rivals the 76ers for aging star Paul George and four draft picks. Yesterday, the Boston Red Sox were blown out for the second straight day by the Washington Nationals 10-2. They have the day off before they start a West Coast trip tomorrow. The Portland Sea Dogs got off to a slow start. They were down 5-1 to the Altoona Curve after one inning, but the offense made up for it by scoring three runs, both in the second and third, to help win the ballgame 7-6. The same two will be back at it tonight at Hadlock Field, but the Sea Dogs will be uniformed as the Maine Red Snappers in honor of the uniquely Maine hot dog. And the Hearts of Pine will be playing against FC Naples tomorrow. Andy Mount, News Radio WGAN.
0: You're accurate with the forecast. Now let's check in with meteorologist Joe Lundberg.
3: An extreme heat warning is in effect through 8 p.m. tomorrow. Times of sun and clouds today with extreme heat and humidity. A stray afternoon thunderstorm. The high today 97 with AccuWeather with the real field temperatures up to 108. The record is 98 set in 1941. Mainly clear, warm and sticky tonight, though just 72. For tomorrow, sunny to partly cloudy, remaining excessively hot and humid with a high near the record of 97 set in 1898. Real feels up to 107.
0: Records could be falling. Right now, we've got 78. Warm weather at 6:36. Next high tide of Portland Harbor is coming up at 1:43 this afternoon. 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

0: And we're back. It is 6:36 on the WGAN Morning News. It is Thursday. Thursday morning, and we appreciate you being with us. As always, 879-9426 is the phone number if you'd like to be a part of the program. 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And if you want to email me at matt@wgan.com. Any great ways of contacting the show. Jason Taylor, just to continue our pronunciation fun. Apparently, I may be wrong, says Mike from Portland, but I seem to remember Jason pronouncing roof oddly. The rough is on fire, he says. The rough. Did you say rough instead of roof? Is that one?
1: I don't say rough.
0: You guys need to stop giving him such a hard time. I think that's fine. I mean, a rough is a little weird, but I don't remember hearing that.
1: I don't say rough. No, that would be R-U-F-F or, you know, or R-O-U-G-H. No.
0: Was it more of like a, like okay, so not roof, but maybe like
1: roof.
0: Rough?
1: Yeah.
0: Rough?
1: All of these localisms here with them.
0: You know how my wife says the word broom? She says
2: brum,
0: basically.
2: Brum. My mom used to do that.
0: Yeah, that is a main thing. That's a main thing. She doesn't have much of a main accent, but that's in there somewhere. So I think that's what they want, Jason. They want you to go native. He wants you to mispronounce the words that they mispronounce or that they say weird. I will say when I was accused of not being from Maine because I didn't say the word aunt correctly. I guess.
1: So people say aunt here?
0: Aunt.
2: That's what I've always said.
0: It's aunt. Yes.
1: I say aunt.
0: Yeah.
1: Yeah.
0: Yeah. Aunt, aunt, whatever. It doesn't matter. Who cares? Point is that I grew up here. So yes, I am. I would say speech patterns are funny, guys. They just are. You acquire them for a variety of reasons, including your parents, the house you live in, the TV you watch, the friends you have. You acquire it. And I don't have one. It doesn't mean I'm not from here. I mean, I'm a little defensive about it.
1: Yeah. I got warned about it when I first got here from you, Matt, about how people can be that way. You're not one of us, really, until you've lived here all your life.
0: Yes.
1: Pretty much.
2: My dad grew up with a thick down east accent. And then he joined the Navy.
0: Oh, he should have heard.
2: And everybody made fun of him.
1: What's the Navy?
0: Did he change it?
2: He lost it. Yeah,
0: he changed it.
2: Yeah, I mean, there's still traces of it, but
0: now
2: he lives down in Texas, and so every once in a while, I hear a little bit of a Southern
0: Major,
2: drawl mixed with a Maine accent.
0: How you doing? You get. Have you ever heard? This is a funny thing to remember, but I it's funny. You get memory burn of something sometimes, but I remember an interview that Alice Eve, the actress, did with, I think, Conan O'Brien once, and she was talking about growing up. She grew up in the a little bit in England, obviously. She's from England, but she, I guess, moved to Los Angeles when she was maybe a young girl, like 10 or 12 or something like that, and, of course, had a British accent. She's very posh, so you've got, like, that affectation that any sort of, you know, posh Londonite might have. But she's in Los Angeles, and apparently she had, you know, friends, and she was in a group of friends that she liked quite a bit, and it made her feel different. It made her feel like she wasn't part of the crew quite the same way. So she just changed it. She just started talking American, and she did it for Conan. Like, she was like, okay, so here's how I would just switch from talking like this to talking like this, and it was eerie. It was absolutely eerie that she could do it on command like that and just, like, switch accents.
1: Well, some actors are that way. Some actors they have mastered it.
0: Yeah. Well, she's like that because she lived it. That's the point. Like,
1: oh, okay.
0: She had all those friends, and she wanted to be American, basically, so she pretended. But she still has the British accent, is the thing. Although I did also see an interview with, I think it was Emily Blunt, talking about her, because she's married to John Krasinski, who is American, and she's British. And I guess she was very disheartened by the fact that her daughter said, I'd like some water, instead of water. Water. You know how British people say water? Water. No, water. I want water. She was very, very upset about that.
1: What about, don't ever say, I'd like a cup of tea. Just say, I'd like a cup of tea.
3: A cup of tea.
1: Yeah, pronounce all the words. A cup of tea.
3: Yes, indeed. Anyway, enough about accents. Enough about us. Let's go to the phones. As I said, 879-9426. We got plenty of stuff to deal with in the news here this morning. I have Bobby Charles, by the way, coming up at 7:08. I'm going to talk about the campaign here. I'll ask him a little bit about the poll that came out this week, of course, but also the campaign trail and what he's talking about on that campaign trail. Lots of interesting stuff to talk to Bobby about coming up next. 7:30, we'll have Josh Filler, Jesse Fairbanks at 8, and then John Tomasi will be joining us at 8:30. So it's a full show, but let's go to the calls right now. Let's go to Scott in Old Orchard Beach, who is the first one up today. Scott, how are you?
4: I'm well, Matt. Thank you. Graham Platner questions for you.
3: Okay.
4: His last three commercials that were rated by PolitiFact, which I to me seems to be a little bit left-leaning as an organization.
3: No, it's a lot left-leaning. Yeah, it is.
4: Well, they came out and said his last three, they rated his last three commercials and said they are all false.
3: Yeah.
4: Which surprised me.
3: That should tell you how bad they were, if PolitiFact is saying that, yeah.
4: So my question is this just politics as usual, or is this desperation by him?
3: No, I don't think it's politics as usual. I mean, there is an element of politics as usual to it, in that politicians lie and they mischaracterize and they do things that are underhanded so that you'll vote for them. So that's, I suppose, normal. But he is, I got to tell you, I'm stunned watching him, how uniquely full of crap he is. I don't know any other way of describing it, really. He's just constantly lying. And that's really not surprising, I suppose, when you look at his personal history, right? Like, he's just a obvious liar. But he also intentionally mischaracterizes things in really shocking ways constantly. And I think that it's just ultimately the demagoguery coming out. Like, he is probably the most demagoguish campaign candidate that you have seen in Maine in your lifetime. Like, there has not been somebody like this before. There's been bad candidates. There's been hardcore candidates. There's been extremists and weirdos and, you know, just bad people. But there hasn't been a demagogue like this. And since he is one, I don't know if, you know, demagogues are famous for either making crap up in the first place or just, you know, using and twisting things to try to manipulate you as a voter in really sick and twisted ways. They're just horrible. And he's one, and he's the king of them to me. And that's, I think, the explainer for why he is what he is.
4: Political ads. My question about those, now, regular commercial ads, they can't just blatantly lie. Kraft macaroni and cheese can't come out and say we're all organic food. Why are political ads able to say whatever they want without being based in fact or truth at all?
3: The biggest problem that political ads have is that they're based in speech. So you have, I mean, when okay, pick a lie that you might be having a problem with, right? Let's just say like high taxes don't create economic decline, or you know, just like you make a claim about a policy, right? Something like that. There are so many different opinions about any given issue that you can always find someone that agrees with you, and you can always find someone that disagrees with you about literally anything. I can do that for any policy proposal you've ever come up with in your head. So it's basically impossible to say it's a lie when there is some form of speech-based disagreement to the thing. You know, you're not talking about the sky is pink versus the sky is blue, something that overt. Something that declarative, you know, it's not that clear. You know, when Macaroni and Cheese is doing a commercial for theirs, if they say something like, we don't have these ingredients in our food, and they do, that's a binary choice. It's like they either do have them or they don't, and they don't. Or they do have them in there and you're claiming they don't, right? That's a very easy to prove lie, because we know what's actually in the macaroni and cheese. For a politician, it's very rare for them to be speaking in some sort of definitive term like that. Like, if Graham Platner came out and said something like, my name is not Graham Platner, or something, like, you know, first of all, who would prosecute him for it? Like, who would go after him for, quote unquote, the lie? Like, what's the injury? Who's the injured party, etc.? Like, is it a voter? He's not an injured party until the guy wins an election. I mean, there's so many different dynamics to why it's a problem. Long and the short of it is, free speech basically gives them all but free rein to say almost anything that they want. And it's up to you to try to interpret through their malaise of BS to figure out what is and is not true, which is sad, but it means that you have a responsibility as a citizen to care.
4: It just seems like his latest ad against Susan Collins regarding her stealing all this money and pointing it towards her husband's company just seems like such a
3: lie. See, but that's a perfect example of what I'm talking about. It's obviously a lie, Scott. Like, there's no question that that's a false characterization. But if you were in court and you brought that one up, right, then Plattner and his lawyers could easily say, look, the implication I was making is that she is corrupt and that she steered this to this, and this happened after this happened, and the clear implication here is that she's up to no good, and you can't prove that that's wrong. If he made an overt statement like, Susan Collins stole money from Scott from Old Orchard Beach, like, that would be one thing. That would be defamatory. That would be, you know, a knowing lie. Like, that's when you can actually get put up on charges for, like, defamation or libel or things like that. But when you're talking about, like, characterizing the behavior of an elected official and who they benefit when they vote a certain way and all the stuff about, you know, who gets in. I mean, like, they did make money. Like, they did make money. Her husband made money as a result of some things that ultimately she did. He's implying she did it on purpose so that they would steer cash to him. And there's no way you know that's not true unless you're in Susan Collins' brain. And you can't be. So it's going to be basically a he said, she said thing in a court battle, which would just go nowhere. So they can mischaracterize all they want. And that's the loophole for scumbags like this, is they know they can't really ultimately be, taken to court or anything like that for those types of things. So they're free to mischaracterize and create whatever false picture they want to for the benefit of their campaign. And that's how they operate. So that's Graham Plattner in a nutshell. That's what I would say, Scott.
4: It's stunning to me that with the latest poll, with one of the metrics being character, that he polled so high. It's a sad commentary.
3: True. But, you know, you want to be optimistic, Scott, and thanks for the call. You want to be optimistic. One thing that you would see out of that poll is that his numbers are clearly declining significantly in terms of trust, personal integrity, like all the character related stuff. He's actually not looking that good. And he's falling fast. And I feel like that is going to continue. And if he ultimately wins, it's going to be because the voters decide that they don't particularly care that he's a scumbag, because he so very obviously is. Let me go to Paul in South Portland. Paul, go ahead.
5: Wow, that's hard to follow.
3: Not from Paul. It's not. Paul's going to bring the heat today. Come on, what do you got for me, Paul?
5: No. I wanted to bring the absolute contrast of Plattner would be a fella from Maine by the name of Rufus King. He was born in Scarborough. And even though this is the 4th of July Declaration of Independence, 11 years later, we get the U.S. Constitution. And we all on this show like to talk about the Constitution a lot. But Rufus...
3: You're talking about the founding father, Rufus King, right? Like the guy who signed the Constitution?
5: Yes, the founding father, Rufus King. And even though Maine was only a district then that was part of Massachusetts, and there's a long history of how, even from the beginning, Mainers hated Massachusetts. It's a really fun story, okay? But at the end of, there had been like a 4-month period where everyone had put together all these resolutions and a total mess of what they wanted to see in the Constitution. And I guess it was Hamilton and Madison sat down and they formed this small 5-person committee, which included Rufus King from Scarborough, Maine.
3: Yeah.
5: And Rufus was the guy that gave it the style, the presentation, the layout. He was really the driving force behind, okay, here's how we're going to lay out these things. Let's choose words that had a rhythm to them. How do we get the important things that can balance the power of the federal government from the power of the states? And there were a lot of big concerns that Mainers had in particular. Mainers at that time were very much afraid of a strong central government that would take away our rights. And he was all, and people were also very much concerned during the Revolutionary War. People, the states had would unilaterally rewrite contracts to favor themselves, and Rufus was very upset with this. And so when he first went down to the Philadelphia to the convention, he was like, oh, this thing is never going to hold together. The United States is doomed. And when he got there and he got on this committee, he totally changed. It was like a change of heart for him. And there's the famous contract clause, which, what is it, Article 1, Section 10, where he wrote things like, you know, states aren't allowed to authorize pirate ships to go out and seize goods right. from other, yeah, you know, I think that was really, that's one of my fun clauses. I like that. That's what is it, letters of marque.
3: Yes.
5: You would see that in there as. And he also said that states are, that the government is not allowed to unilaterally, is not allowed to retroactively pass laws that can affect us, because we're all upset about King George making retroactive laws that we were supposed to know better.
3: Yes, ex post facto, yes.
5: Ex post facto.
3: Anytime I can say ex post facto on a Thursday morning, I'm a happy guy.
5: Yeah. And also, you couldn't interfere with private contracts. Now, the Supreme Court's taken a little bit of the edge off that you're allowed to interfere to protect rights, individual rights. But basically, a private contract is between you and me, Matt, and the government doesn't really get to change our contract. And that had been done. So anyway.
3: And so it's all because of Rufus King, is what you're saying.
5: All because of Rufus King and the rhyming of the words and so forth and the presentation. And Rufus King from Scarborough, Maine, we should remember him on this day.
3: All right, pour one out for your homie. I love it. Thank you. Paul, unfortunately, I got to go to break because we're a little long here, but that's an excellent call. Like I said, absolutely worthy of following the prior call, so appreciate it as always. Let's take a quick break. We'll come back with more in a moment. Jason Taylor, pronounce some things for me. What do you got in the news today?
1: Hopefully correctly. it's a hot one. We've got the excessive heat warning or extreme heat warning in place right now until 8 o'clock tonight. Meanwhile, 7 Flock cameras have been removed from South Portland, and the city no longer has an account with Flock Safety. More on that coming up. Meanwhile, President Trump nationally took flight on his newly gifted luxurious Air Force One Wednesday amid controversy about its acquisition from the UAE. More on that coming up from the top of the hour from ABC. 6:54 right now. AccuWeather forecast at 79 degrees here in Portland.
6: An extreme heat warning is in effect through 8 p.m. tomorrow. Times of sun and clouds today with extreme heat and humidity. A stray afternoon thunderstorm. The high today 97 with AccuWeather real field temperatures up to 108. The record is 98 set in 1941. Mainly clear, warm and sticky tonight, though just 72. For tomorrow, sunny to partly cloudy, remaining excessively hot and humid with a high near the record of 97 set in 1898, real feels up to 107. I'm AccuWeather meteorologist Joe Lundberg on Southern Maine's official weather station, News Radio 98.5 FM and AM 560 WGAN.
3: Well, joint pain is awful when you're the person who's fighting through it, but I'm betting you aren't the only ones that are affected by it. 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
3: All right, we're back. 6:57 WGAN Morning News. Want to make sure I get to John in Falmouth, who was nice enough to hang on. Got about a minute, John. Go ahead.
13: Hey, Matt. Matt, just I'd like to push back a little bit on yesterday's discussion on celebrating that the Supreme Court got the birthright citizenship ruling correct.
3: You're saying that I said that?
13: I thought you did.
3: Yeah, I did not, though. Because I actually agree with the Thomas dissent. What I was saying was that the Roberts opinion was well-crafted, based in law, based in a very good understanding of common law, the Constitution, etc., and that it was not an activist decision from somebody who wanted an outcome. And that's what I think is important. John, if you want to push back on that, though, I do want to hear from you. Like, unfortunately, I'm up against a break. That was a really quick thing there. Call me back after I talk to Bobby, and I'd love to talk to you. Sadly, I do have to break, though. So we're going to take that quick one. We'll come back. Bobby Charles next.
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18: From ABC News, I'm Sherry Preston. Extreme temperatures are settling in for 180 million of us under warnings or advisories today because of the heat. There's an ABC senior meteorologist, Lee Goldberg, has some details.
19: Extreme heat warnings from the Midwest into parts of the Northeast will drop those heat warnings as we go through Friday in parts of the Midwest. But for today, feels like 100 to 115 across much of the East. A high level 4 extreme heat risk as we go into Friday in the Mid-Atlantic back to the Ohio Valley. This is when the heat peaks into Thursday and Friday.
18: Forecasters say parts of the eastern half of the country are experiencing temperatures on par with the Amazon rainforest this week. A snapshot of the nation's employment picture coming out this morning. The Labor Department getting a head start on the 4th of July weekend by releasing last month's jobs numbers. Here's ABC's Dave Packer.
20: May saw an unexpectedly strong gain of 172,000 jobs. But this morning's number could show a deceleration, with the forecast that U.S. employers added roughly 100,000 to 115,000 non-farm payroll jobs in June. These are numbers analysts say would show a labor market roughly in balance between workers and employers. Employers seem reluctant to hire or fire people right now, and that trend might clear the way for the Fed to possibly increase interest rates later this year. Dave Packer, ABC News.
18: A major attack in Ukraine's capital overnight. Moscow launching missiles and drones toward Kyiv. At least 17 people were killed in the blasts, more than 100 hurt. A rare excommunication by the Vatican. A breakaway traditionalist ultra-conservative sect of Catholics defying Pope Leo by consecrating four bishops without consent on Wednesday. The Pope responding by declaring a schism or intentional rupture in the church and excommunicating them. And at the World Cup, a win for the men's national team as they advance to the round of 16 for the first time in 24 years. You're listening to ABC News.
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0: for a free portfolio review, Dow.us. 7 Flock cameras have been removed from South Portland, and the city no longer has an account with Flock Safety. Presto reporting the South Portland City Council ordered the removal of the cameras, which use artificial intelligence to record license plates and other information from passing cars. Many residents objected to those cameras with concerns about who had access to the data they contained and whether their systems were secure. Two people have injuries from a crash in Wyndham Wednesday that slowed traffic on Route 302. Wyndham police say a pickup truck hauling a car carrier trailer had pulled off to the side of the road when that trailer was hit from behind by another car. Officers say two people in that car were taken to a hospital with non-life-threatening injuries, and Route 302 was reduced to one lane for about an hour. Otisfield man is accused of assaulting two victims before stealing a car and crashing it. Oxford County deputies say the 45-year-old man assaulted a woman with a weapon and strangled her, then assaulted a passerby who tried to help when the woman ran outside to flag down passing drivers. Police say that man then stole the woman's car and crashed it nearby, suffering serious but non-life-threatening injuries. That man now faces several charges, including domestic violence and OUI. A motorcycle rider has life-threatening injuries after being flown to a hospital from a serious accident Tuesday in Waldo County. Liberty Fire and Rescue says the motorcyclist was taken to a hospital for advanced treatment after a crash in Montville. The motorcyclist was the only person injured. Rockland police, they're asking for the public to help them locate a stolen car. The department says the Nissan Frontier pickup truck was stolen from Myrtle Street. You can find a photo and the registration on the Rockland Police Facebook page. Anyone with information has to contact Rockland Police. Maine's Attorney General is fighting a subpoena from the federal government seeking information about a transgender inmate.
1: The subpoena came after several women at the Maine Correctional Center filed a suit claiming they were threatened and harassed by Andrea Balser, who is transgender. They claim the Balser was never moved and that they faced retaliation for speaking out about the alleged incidents. The Maine Attorney General's office filed a motion Monday stating that a judge's order is needed to release that information. Frankie Azarata, News Radio WGAN.
0: Maine's High Court is considering an appeal from a group that's suing the state after their ballot measure to bar transgender athletes in girls' sports was discarded for not having enough valid signatures. Now, Maine Supreme Court Justice rebuked an attorney for the group Protect Girls in Sports in Maine, who said Secretary of State Shana Billows created a carve-out of the law to disenfranchise voters.
2: And your position is that there is no carve-out, that that the Maine Constitution is just unconstitutional and you can allow out-of-state circulators to do whatever.
0: And CBS 13 News reports justices are expected to issue a written decision on the group's appeal soon. WGA News Time 706, we're checking the markets from yesterday, Wednesday. Dow down by 13, S&P lower by 16, NASDAQ off by 173. Stock futures, the morning, Dow positive territory, up by 86, S&P lower by just 2, and the NASDAQ is down by 102 right now. Checking sports.
3: Yesterday, the Boston Celtics made what some would say a strange move by trading star small forward Jaylen Brown to division rivals the 76ers for aging star Paul George and 4 draft picks. Yesterday, the Boston Red Sox were blown out for the second straight day by the Washington Nationals 10-2. They have the day off before they start a West Coast trip tomorrow. The Portland Sea Dogs got off to a slow start. They were down 5-1 to the Altoona Curve after one inning, but the offense made up for it by scoring 3 runs both in the second and third to help win the ball game 7-6. And the Hearts of Pine will be playing against FC Naples tomorrow. Andy Mountain, News Radio WGAN.
0: And let's check your AccuWeather forecast now. Checking in with meteorologist Joe Lundberg.
4: An extreme heat warning is in effect through 8 p.m. tomorrow. Times of sun and cloud today with extreme heat and humidity. A stray afternoon thunderstorm. The high today 97 with AccuWeather real field temperatures up to 108. The record is 98 set in 1941. Mainly clear, warm, and sticky tonight, though just 72. For tomorrow, sunny to partly cloudy, remaining excessively hot and humid with a high near the record of 97 set in 1898. Real feels up to 107.
0: Those records could be falling right now. It's warm, 80 at 7:08 here in Portland. Next high tide of Portland Harbor is coming up at 1:43 this afternoon. I'm Jason Taylor. 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

0: I think they're great. As I was just telling your producer, you know, as we turn the page and move into thinking about November, it's Robert Frost comes to mind, and it's Many Miles Before We Sleep. We work every day. I was down in Portland and Yarmouth yesterday, and you know what? It's a great state, and we've got a great future, and we just have to keep thinking about it that way.
1: Indeed we do. So let me talk a little bit about that campaign forward here. This week we got our first polling snapshot, which is exactly as I expected it to be honest with you. You have, you know, somebody who has, I think, extreme name recognition because she was not only the Speaker of the House for quite some time, many years ago, but has a very famous last name in Maine. So there's, I think, a little element of that in this story as well. You are introducing yourself to the general election population right now. I'd love to get your thoughts, Bobby, on sort of like what that poll might have told you and what it didn't tell you, honestly, and what the pathway is ahead for you here to make sure that on Election Day it looks reversed and that we have a victory for Bobby Charles. What does that look like to you?
0: Yep. So great question. And, you know, polls at the outset are like the gun going off. It tells you where you are, and I would prefer to be in a position where people don't yet know me and need to get to know me, so there's lots of ceiling room allowing me to get to know people and them to understand how much of a future we can make together. The fact that, you know, I'm reminded that at the outset of one of the polls early in the primary process, Angus King ranked out over everybody, and it was really Angus King III. It was not Angus King, the United States Senator. Just the way that Jim Longley's son ranked out way out ahead when he originally was being identified back in the years when we didn't even have the internet. So, you know, Pingree is the one that was endorsed by Mills. She spent her time with Mills. Her mother's a legislator. We have lots and lots of differences. I mean, we differ on everything from tax policy and energy policy and drugs and needles and school outcomes and fraud to just about everything else. And I think the contrast will be sharp. So I am excited about everybody I meet. I have to tell you that we convert Democrats every day. I had the unusual experience yesterday of getting an unsolicited call from a leading Democrat who wanted to max donate to my campaign. And I didn't know this person. I had never talked with this person before. And I asked, what drew you to this campaign? Why are you so fervent in your willingness? And there were some mutual relationships, but the reality was everybody is kind of sick and tired, Matt, of the same things. We can argue quantitatively about how quickly we can cut taxes. We can argue about how quickly we can roll back unfunded mandates. But it's a reality that the Democrats have put us, what I like to say, is over in the ditch. Our property taxes are the highest in the country. They must come down. They will come down under my governorship because we will roll back hundreds of unfunded mandates. And again, to show you how close the relationship is between where a lot of Democrats and independents fall and where I and a lot of Republicans fall, I just did a long, hour-long interview that I think people can ultimately see online with the MMA, the Maine Municipal Association, and I pointed out that Article 9, Section 21 of the Maine Constitution says no unfunded mandates, and yet we're dealing with hundreds and hundreds of them. So starting off at the front end, what do? They compress. They put tremendous pressure on towns and counties all over the state, and they've been doing it aggressively for 7 years now, which is why there are hundreds of them that have come out of Governor Mills, Pingree, who was right beside her for 6 years. She rubber-stamped everything, and out of the Democrat-controlled legislature. They have really crippled the ability of local folks to pay their bills. So the first thing we do is we get property taxes down. I will veto any unfunded mandate. We will roll back dozens a week. We will get back to what I'll call common sense, which means I'm going to oppose things like LD 1926, which pushed mandates down on towns. I'm going to oppose things like LD 1274, which capped general assistance to towns. And I'm going to support things like LD 584 that said, let's review all the unfunded mandates and let's cut the ones that we don't need. So that's a second really big point. I think income tax, we can debate whether you can take $1 billion out a year, whether you can take more, but the reality is it's got to come down. It rises every year. I did a quick snap economic analysis of what the 2% increase from this last year did, and it will cost us between about 8 and 16,000 jobs. It may cost, and the Policy Institute's done some absolutely great work, it may cost us 3 to 7% of our top earners. You can't keep chasing the tax base out of the state of Maine and expect we're going to have the money to pay for anything, never mind a doubling of the budget or a 77% increase in 10 years. So we got to get back to economic common sense. And then so many Democrats already

0: have joined us. They continue to swarm in here. I've called them the traditional JFK Harry Truman Democrat, but I'll also say they now amount to including the Jimmy Carter, Bill Clinton Democrats, because they have no home. The radicalization of the Democratic Party has been really a body blow to the average rank and file Mainer, whether you're, and particularly to rank and file Democrats, because they expected a different party. Their FDR party is gone. Their JFK party is gone. If JFK were here today, he would be a Republican, because you get fiscal policy that gets back in line, you get rid of the drug traffickers, you get the illegal aliens out of here, which is a process. But anyone who does not have a well-founded fear of persecution will, with the help of the administration, we will work them through an immigration court, and we will get them out of the state of Maine. They will be, with ICE's help and DEA's help, removed from this state. And then you look at the common sense outcomes from our school system, and you guys have done great work on that. Where is our school system? We were near the top of the country because we had outcome metrics that we all believed in. We had trades in the schools, but we also had reading and math as priorities. Today, we're somewhere between 41 and 50, and we got to get out of that rut, because Maine kids need a prosperous future, and that is on us, the leaders of the state. And then finally, the fraud stuff. I mean, it blows my mind. Every day I turn around, we've got more fraud. Basically, we're just flipping rocks, and we're getting whistleblowers calling us. And we probably have more than 100 files archived of fraud claims. So major, these are people coming out of the state government who are coming to us surreptitiously and saying, I will need whistleblower protection because I will tell you what is happening. So we need a whole bunch of things that need to be negotiated with the administration. We need help on law enforcement. We need help on drug prevention. We're going to need help on tariffs. But what we need is leadership that believes they work for the state of Maine, that the state of Maine and the taxpayer doesn't work for them.
1: Bobby Charles joining us, Republican candidate for governor in 2026, checking in on the campaign and how things are going right now. Getting back to how you win for a minute. You know, one of the things that struck me about that poll was that you go up by 5 points, she goes down by 5 points, and now you're talking about a ball game here, right? And to do that, it really just comes down, I think, to starting to really make an impression on some of those unenrolled voters. You know, you're talking about the soft Democrats as well that might be pliable a little bit, making sure that all the Republicans stay, you know, on the team here. And to do that, Bobby, I think you've got to sound and feel like an independent-minded person who's got Maine's best interest in mind. You know, the opposition is saying you're basically just a stand-in for Donald Trump, right? How do you respond to that? I know that on a number of issues, you know, obviously you're with the president on things. On others, there may be some levels of disagreement. You know, we could talk a little bit about tariffs, for instance. What is it exactly that you think that can make the distinction in the mind of those voters that you are going to be their governor?
0: Yeah, so what a great question. And really, Matt, that's the kernel of it right there. I would note, by the way, that in another poll that came out in the last week or so, maybe 2 weeks ago, only 11% of Maine independents think Maine is on the right track. So 89% think Maine is on the wrong track. They're looking for change. And I speak to them, and they, frankly, have lined up behind me over and over again. They did so in the petition process. They did so in the primary. I mean, if you think about it for a minute, we won a primary among 8 people by 20 points. That tells you, and by the way, we were outspent on ads 70-1. What does that tell you? It tells you that people are very disaffected. The message that we deliver, cut taxes, cut crime, cut the drug trafficking, get the addiction services in here, get this state back on a get well, stay well plan, both fiscally and in a day-to-day basis, whether it's healthcare, housing, drug trafficking, get us back to normal again, is what people want. And of course, they want an high integrity government. You know, I do differ with the president, and you know, it's sort of funny. I laugh out loud because anybody who knows me, I have spent my life, I come out of this little town of 500 people, really educated by World War II vets and a mom who was loving and caring and truly understood that her legacy was going to be her 4 kids, and her legacy is her 4 kids. And I come out of it, and I think anybody who has ever known me would think of me more as a Theodore Roosevelt, Ronald Reagan Republican. I am a guy who believes, you know, on one hand, I'm a conservationist. I grew up in the woods. I'm an NRA safe hunter. I was when I was about 12. I was a Boy Scout. I was an Eagle Scout. My son's an Eagle Scout. I'm a believer in the land, and I want to preserve it. At the same time, I'm very pro-business, and I think we've created an anti-business climate here that hurts everybody. It hurts the average consumer. because they don't have discretionary income, because they don't have the good jobs. We don't have the kind of accountability that allows us to be sure that when MaineCare is administered, people truly deserve it and they get it. They get all the services that they need. At the same time, we pull the fraud out. You know, it's almost like the difference. My governorship, in a way, is going to be the difference between the substitute teacher's been here and everybody's throwing things everywhere, and the real teacher comes in, the adult shows up and says, guys, we need to get back to discipline here, and we need to get back to learning, and we need to get back to prosperity. So we're in a position right now where it's really just a communication game, Matt. My who I am is very much just who I am. Yes, I believe in border security, and yes, I believe in fair trade goals, but one of my graduate degrees is in economics, and tariffs are like a fly-by-wire system. I disagree with the president on the question of whether or not we should have sustained tariffs without understanding that we have one of the most important relationships that our entire country has, never mind Maine has, with Canada. We share a family, faith, a way of life with Canada. They've been our single largest trading partner. And at a certain point, and I will be doing this within, I would say, days, if not a couple of weeks, I will be down in the White House explaining that we need waivers on the tariffs so that our businesses, our supply chains, which depend, whether it's, you know, for logging and forest product tariffs, or if it's lobstering, or if it's Main Street issues from Callis and Fort Kent down south, we need to be able to have a free, clear, trusting, consistent, sustained trading relationship with Canada. We have a $6 billion trading relationship with our trading partner. So close is that relationship, I'm reminded, back in my youth, that not only did I come and go to Canada all the time, but so close is that relationship that the former Maine governor, Ken Curtis, became the United States ambassador to Canada. Yet we've had a 20% drop in that $6 billion relationship here during the tariff issue. And you know, we take 60% of our lobster catch goes to Canada for processing. So, and never mind our tourism. We've had a drop. Canadians made up about 7% of our tourism prior to the Trump tariffs, and now they make up about 4%. So just like getting back to normal is a domestic issue, it is also an international issue. Of course we want safe borders. Of course we want DEA to be empowered, and we want relationships to be strong between federal, state, and local law enforcement. That does not mean that we should be impairing or in any way diminishing the strong relationship that has been in place for literally, you know, centuries with Canada. We have a very almost like the relationship between the United States and the UK, which we always call a special relationship. Maine has a special relationship with Canada. And again, I have spent, you know, I've probably been up there 15 years in a row at different points in time in my life. And I think we just have to understand that my priority, whatever Donald Trump brings to the table, which is better than the alternative in the last election cycle, I like the tax cuts. I like going after drug traffickers. I like making sure our borders are clear. I like national security. I like all of those things. I like the big, beautiful bill. I want a decrease in regulation of business, but that does not mean that Bobby Charles can't lift the phone. Indeed, that's the great benefit of having me as governor. I can lift the phone, call the Department of Justice, call the State Department, call the U.S. Trade Rep, call the President's office and say, we need help here, sir. We are in a trade relationship that is existential for us in Maine, and I need you to help us by waiving off some of the tariffs and letting our businesses prosper in a sustained way.
1: Bobby Charles joining us, candidate for governor of Maine on the Republican side for 2026. Appreciate it, Bobby. Unfortunately, we're out of time, so we do have to stop there. Again, the website is bobbyformaine.com. You can get involved, donate, et cetera, do all the things that I know Bobby wants you to do right now. So go ahead to check out the website today, and we'll talk again very soon, Bobby. Thanks so much for joining us.
0: Thank you so much, guys. Thank you.
1: Have a good one. Let's take a quick break here. We'll come back with more.
2: Congratulations, Matt. You're the one person who's able to get a politician to stop talking on a dime.
1: Well, you know, there's hard breaks, baby. You got to get the clocks matter. The clocks matter. You did a great job hitting the posts. I love hitting the posts.
2: There you go. All right.
1: So we're going to take a quick break here. You're going to start off by going into the newsroom, and then we're going to come back with more in a moment.
2: That's right.
1: 879-9426. What do you got for me?
2: L.L. Bean will no longer be selling bicycles after a redesign of its flagship store in Freeport. More on that coming up, as well as hard news, a lot of that, even as the Midwest prepares to see some relief from this week's oppressive heat. Millions of Americans still under a watch as temps creep towards triple digits here and now Thursday. That's the East Coast and, of course, here in Maine as well. And speaking about that, coming up from ABC, more on that. But right now, you're accurate with the forecast where it's 77 degrees in Portland locally.
3: An extreme heat warning is in effect through 8 p.m. tomorrow. Times of sun and cloud today with extreme heat and humidity. A stray afternoon thunderstorm. The high today, 97, with AccuWeather with the real field temperatures up to 108. The record is 98 set in 1941. Mainly clear, warm, and sticky tonight, though just 72. For tomorrow, sunny to partly cloudy, remaining excessively hot and humid with a high near the record of 97 set in 1898. Real feels up to 107. I'm AccuWeather meteorologist Joe Lundberg on Southern Maine's official weather station. 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

0: 877-929-4326. That's the phone number. 726 here on the program. Coming up next, we have Josh Filler. Got a lot of stuff to go over with him with as it relates to the Supreme Court stuff, because this has been a big Supreme Court week. Lots of cases to talk about. He has his reaction to that, and that's going to be, believe me, quite entertaining. While I have a moment to think about it here, Jeremy Mixer, I would love to perhaps do the poll question from yesterday, if possible. Do you have the poll question, sir?
1: That's a good question, actually.
0: That's a good question. Let's go to WGAN.com, where you can not only get our podcasts, but you can vote on said poll question, get the results, and weigh in on all that fun stuff.
1: Here's the thing. I think, and
0: are we having
1: to say this,
0: technical difficulties?
1: I think I had some technical difficulties, which would be my fault, but on the other hand,
0: I see a big 0% there. That's telling me nothing. You tell us, 0%. What's going on?
1: Yeah.
0: Technology.
1: Yes, this is.
0: Can we
1: not
0: get Craig Peterson back?
1: What I do know, we did not go over yesterday's poll question.
0: Well, there you go.
1: And I am going to take the blame for why this poll question is not active. I'll be better today. But we can go to yesterday's poll question.
0: Is that the Pingree one?
1: I believe it is, yes.
0: Yeah, because hold on a second. No, I was looking at an old one. No, it is.
1: Yes.
0: So the Pingree all but guaranteed
1: to win. We never went through that yesterday.
0: Well, what a perfect one to do anyway, since we just talked to Bobby Charles,
1: exactly.
0: Right?
1: Exactly, yeah.
0: The all but guaranteed quote comes from Steve Collins at the Press Herald. Do you agree that it's just in the bag? Yes at 21%, no at 79%. So great pessimism. And by the way, that's exactly right. You shouldn't. That's the dumbest take of all time.
1: Yeah, from Steve Collins, especially this early in the season.
0: Anyway, we're going to take a quick break. We've got Josh Filler coming up next on WGN.
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10: ABC News, I'm Sherry Preston. It's a heat dome that's covering most of the eastern half of the United States, and the temperatures are being turned up many places, hitting triple digits today. And then you have to deal with the humidity. Clint Osborne heads Washington, D.C.'s Homeland Security and Emergency Management Agency.
11: It puts a lot of pressure on the body to respond. So we have folks that are out working or out exercising or just out recreating. And if they don't take care of themselves, if they don't prepare, if they don't stay hydrated, if they don't take breaks, it gets really hard on the body over time.
10: The death toll in Ukraine's capital rising to 18 people after an overnight attack by Russia in retaliation for Ukrainian strikes on oil facilities. The third time was not the charm for NASA's mission to try to save a space observatory that's in danger of slipping into the Earth's atmosphere and burning up. After two scrubs due to the weather, today's launch was stopped again by a mechanical issue. No word yet on when they could try again. This is ABC News.
12: 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Two people have injuries from a crash in Wyndham Wednesday that slowed traffic on Route 302. Wyndham police say a pickup truck hauling a car carrier trailer had pulled to the side of the road when the trailer was hit from behind by another car. Officers say two people in that car were taken to a hospital with non-life-threatening injuries, and Route 302 was reduced to one lane for about an hour. They say speed and alcohol were not factors in that crash. No criminal charges are expected. Deputies are investigating a hit-and-run crash that left a pedestrian injured in Sedgwick. The Hancock County Sheriff's Office says the pedestrian was taken to a hospital with serious but non-life-threatening injuries. After that crash, Sheriff's Office says an investigation's ongoing. Further updates are expected. Gorham police are looking for the owner of a parakeet that's been flying around town. Police say the bird was spotted near Fort Hill Road Wednesday morning, and attempts to catch it were unsuccessful. Owner is being asked to contact Gorham police. Lewiston and its residents are coming together to address youth gun violence after 12 arrests of minors so far this year in connection with shootings in the city. Mayor Carl Schilling says finding solutions may take time and extra manpower.
13: It's obviously an election year, and I look forward to when the races are over and we can talk with our legislators about what's needed. The people of Lewiston care about each other. I know that if we all work together and come together, we will be able to beat this.
12: CBS 13 News reports Lewiston's police chief says they're currently short 11 officers. L.L. Bean will no longer be selling bicycles after a redesign of its flagship store in Freeport. The store will also be moving retail operations out of its bike, boat, and ski store on Main Street, with long-term plans for the building anticipated next year. L.L. Bean says it wants to focus on heritage activities like hunting, fishing, and camping. The $50 million Mako of the Freeport campus is set to be unveiled in September. WGAN News Time is 7:34. Let's check the markets now from yesterday. Dow was down on Wednesday by 13. S&P lower by 16. NASDAQ was down 173. Stock futures this morning, right now, we got the Dow in the positive territory, green by 99. S&P barely off. It's almost neutral. And the NASDAQ is down by 89. Checking sports.
14: Yesterday, the Boston Celtics made what some would say a strange move by trading star small forward Jaylen Brown to division rivals the 76ers for aging star Paul George and four draft picks. Yesterday, the Boston Red Sox were blown out for the second straight day by the Washington Nationals 10-2. They have the day off before they start a West Coast trip tomorrow. The Portland Sea Dogs got off to a slow start. They were down 5-1 to the Altoona Curve after one inning, but the offense made up for it by scoring three runs, both in the second and third, to help win the ballgame 7-6. And the Hearts of Pine will be playing against FC Naples tomorrow. Andy Mountain News Radio, WGAN.
12: And let's check your AccuWeather forecast right now by checking in with meteorologist Joe Lundberg.
15: An extreme heat warning is in effect through 8 p.m. tomorrow. Times of sun and clouds today with extreme heat and humidity. A stray afternoon thunderstorm. The high today 97 with AccuWeather real field temperatures up to 108. The record is 98 set in 1941. Mainly clear, warm, and sticky tonight, though just 72. For tomorrow, sunny to partly cloudy, remaining excessively hot and humid with a high near the record of 97 set in 1898. Real feels up to 107.
12: Right now we're fluctuating close to 80, 77 in Portland at 736. Next high tide of Portland Harbor, that's coming up at 143 this afternoon. Golf more and spend less this season. 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I'm Jason Taylor. 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

0: It is 7:36 WGAN Morning News. Midpoint of our Thursday show. This is our Friday show, really, because we don't have a Friday show. I mean, we do have a Friday show, but it's not me. So this is my last day this week. So let's talk to Josh Filler, because that's a good thing to do at the midpoint on a Thursday. Josh, how are things this morning?
1: Doing well. How are you?
0: Not too bad. Appreciate it. Happy 4th of July weekend. Happy 250th to you, Josh. One thing I'd like to celebrate and talk about here a little bit on this 250th anniversary of our nation is one of the key pillars of it, one of the key institutions, the Supreme Court. This was a big Supreme Court week, Josh, and I always love your Supreme Court analysis, so it's not like we don't have content here this week. We got plenty of cases to go over. I want to start, though, with the big one that many of us were waiting for. Many of us were not shocked by the outcome, but there does seem to be, I think, a pretty significant political backlash on the right to several of the justices that decided the way they did on the birthright citizenship case. I'd love to get your thoughts on it, because it was a big one, you know, dissents of 91 pages, and, oh man, there's just lots of things to unpack. What's your take on the birthright citizenship case, Josh Filler?
1: So as with you, no big surprise. This was always a long shot, particularly coming from the executive. So the Supreme Court basically did what a lot of us expected it to do, which was to declare President Trump's executive order on birthright citizenship unlawful. What did surprise me, or what I guess not so much a surprise, I was hoping for a slightly different outcome. So let me just back up for a second. You mentioned the criticism from the right. Some of it, I think, is well-founded, but some of it, I think, misses the larger point. You know, the Supreme Court's job is to interpret the law. It's not to make policy. And I think a lot of the criticism against the court, particularly the majority, is focused on the policy outcome, which I agree is abhorrent. It's awful, it's terrible, and it's going to be very hard to undo, although not impossible. But the majority opinion is well-rooted, at least in part, in the law throughout most of our history, including up to and after the ratification of the 14th Amendment in 1868, citizenship was determined based on where you were born. And this was reconfirmed in 1898 with the Arc decision by the Supreme Court, again, upholding, you know, citizenship by birth on U.S. soil. What I thought could have happened but didn't is reflected in Justice Kavanaugh's concurring and dissenting opinion. He is right where I have been for this entire year, which is the president does not have the authority to alter who is or is not a citizen by birth under the 14th Amendment, but Congress does. And I was hoping that a majority of the justices would get there. But alas, they didn't, and this is where I think Roberts and Barrett in particular made a mistake by declaring outright that the only way to get around this now is to do a constitutional amendment.
0: Yeah, I know that that's I think, the source of a lot of people's ire related to that decision. You know, when you're talking, though, about the case itself, I've seen some analysis, Josh, that said that part of this, in a way, is Trump's fault, because he kind of went for all of it with the executive order that he crafted. If he had gone after just, say, birth tourism, for instance, or if it was a more narrowly tailored or differently crafted executive order, the speculation in some circles is that there may have been a lot more room and flexibility at the Supreme Court to ultimately maybe chip away at some of it rather than trying to go for all of it as he did. Is it, I don't know if there's anything to that. What do you think about that particular theory?
1: Having read the opinion, I just don't see it. I mean, Roberts was pretty airtight here. He wrote the majority opinion, and he said, it, you know, it's the jus soli doctrine. Where you're born on the soil, you're a citizen of the country on whose soil you're born. And it really didn't matter if it was just birth tourism or anchor babies, as the case may be. And he basically reaffirmed what the Supreme Court held in 1898. And, you know, the problem with this, of course, is that the citizenship based on where you're born, that was the way the world looked at it for much of its history. But over the last 100 years, we've moved away from that. We've gone to blood and lineage, and it makes sense Because when the 14th Amendment was adopted and ratified, and even in 1898, there were no airplanes. There were no, you know, ships that could move thousands of people around at high speed on the seas.
0: Human movement was much more difficult, so there was no notion that it would even be something to care about. It was basically
1: correct.
0: Where you lived was pretty much where you were born,
1: Yeah, I mean, mass migration, and this is what Kavanaugh was getting at and what I've been getting at, which is that the Congress does have authority under the 14th Amendment to pass implementing legislation. And in that, I think they could have passed a law that carved out another exception to where you are born, which is if you're born to illegal migrants in particular, you're not a citizen by birth in the United States. But that's been foreclosed, and I think that's where a lot of people are angry. And I'm disappointed, but not shocked.
0: Yeah, as for the dissent, I know that a lot of people have been focusing in on Thomas's dissent because it's, of course, as usual, well-written and very, very, I think, important and interesting. You know, he made a pretty strong argument in there that like, the political allegiance or the primary allegiance of an individual is a pretty important part of the mix in terms of deciding what that language in the 14th Amendment ultimately says. And obviously what he's referring to here is, you know, the clause that states subject to the jurisdiction therein. Do you think that he's right about that? Like, how do you evaluate Thomas's dissent, if you could?
1: I agree that political allegiance is an important factor in determining whether you're a citizen of a country based on your birth. The problem with that analysis is it was raised back in 1868. It was raised in 1898 in the Arc decision. It's been rejected. Okay, it's been rejected time and again. And that was the conundrum that the majority had, which was, okay, we've got all this history, all this law that says it really isn't about allegiance so much as, are you subject to the power of a foreign sovereign, which is why the children of ambassadors are not deemed citizens by birth, even if they're born here. So I agree in theory with Justice Thomas. The problem with that theory is it's been summarily rejected time and again, every time it's been raised at the Supreme Court and beforehand. So, yeah, I wish that had been the prevailing argument in 1898, but it wasn't.
0: Obviously not the only case at the Supreme Court this week. One that I definitely want to bring up here was one that had people howling earlier. The decision related to the independent agencies and what the executive branch, you know, ultimately how it runs. I mean, like, is the president empowered to actually fire people who are technically in the executive branch? Congress has set up these independent agencies, which are intended to be quasi-governmental, basically. They're sort of the government, they're sort of not. They're beholden to the executive branch, but they're not actually beholden to the executive branch. You know, they're meant to operate independently, and Congress designed it so that the president couldn't interfere with it. But the Supreme Court seems to have said here in this ruling that I'm talking about that was a violation of the separation of powers and that they were never able to actually design things that way. Therefore, the president does have authority to fire those people. Can you tell me a little bit more about that case?
1: Well, I can tell you Woodrow Wilson is rolling over.
0: Oh, he hates this, yeah.
1: And Antonin Scalia is smiling down upon us because he has been... Scalia was one of the chief advocates for the unitary executive theory, which basically holds that the president and the president alone holds executive power, and to exercise that power, he has to be able to fire people who are, you know, at odds with him on policy, whatever the policy may be. And so, you know, the unitary executive is basically rooted in Article 2, Section 1, which provides that the executive power is vested in the president. Not most of it, not nearly all of it, not just about all of it, but all of it, as Scalia said in Morrison v. Olson. So, you know, the FTC, this case Humphrey's executor, which was overturned, I remember reading it in law school and thinking, this doesn't make any sense. There's three branches of government. What is this fourth branch of government that Congress has created? And so, yeah, the court overturned Humphrey's executor, as you said. And now, you know, these agencies are beholden to the president. In some ways, they always were. But now it's clear that the president has control. This is our system. This is how we instill political accountability. But I'll tell you, Matt, one of the most interesting parts of this decision was the concurrence by Neil Gorsuch. Gorsuch raises the larger question of the administrative state. And would Congress have granted all these powers to these agencies like the FTC, the SEC, and others if they knew that the president would have executive control over them?
0: Yeah.
1: And should they be allowed to delegate judicial and legislative powers to these agencies, which is music to my ears?
0: Yep.
1: I think the administrative state is totally out of control and unconstitutional, and maybe we'll actually get to that next.
0: Yeah, that's a really good point. And ultimately, the core of that case to me just, it comes down to the question of whether or not Congress, the legislative branch, one of the three branches, the checks and the balances, right? Are they able to basically say that the powers of one of the other branches are unable to be used and we're creating something outside of their purview? That's nonsense to me, and it always was nonsense. I mean, you know, you hear things like unitary executive theory and you think, oh, good Lord, dictatorship, like, oh, here we go with more presidential executive power. But the branch is the executive branch, and the guy in charge of the branch is the president of the United States. Is he or is he not in charge of the executive branch? Because if the answer to that is yes, Congress can't just say, well, except for this, and over here, not so much, because that's actually taking the powers of a different branch and taking them away unconstitutionally. This seemed clearer as day to me.
1: Yeah, I mean, I've written about the administrative state for years. At this stage, the executive branch under the president exercises executive power, judicial power, and legislative power. The SEC has the authority to promulgate criminal regulations, okay, out of whole cloth based on a delegation from Congress. So, you know, this was not what the founders intended. What the SEC does is subject to judicial review, but as a practical matter, these agencies within the executive branch now, under the complete control of the president, which is correct, I believe. However, I think what is questionable is their authority to exercise both judicial and legislative power, which as a practical matter in so many cases is not subject to anybody's review.
0: Finally, before I let you go, Josh, I also want to get up to speed a little bit on the transgender athlete case here. This again seems very common sense, and there were two decisions within this case ultimately about Title IX and whatnot, which was interestingly 9-0. I liked that. But can you kind of detail a little bit about what was actually at stake in this case and what it now means for states that are considering how to deal with athletes, whether or not to ban the participation of biological males in female sports, et cetera? What does it all mean now?
1: So I was not surprised by this at all. I mean, basically, the plaintiffs in this case, which were boys wanting to play in girls' sports, argued that Title IX required the states to allow them to play in girls' sports. And if not, the Equal Protection Clause required it because they were being discriminated against based on their sex if they weren't allowed to play in girls' sports. And the Supreme Court, 6-3, rejected both. No big surprise there for the obvious reasons that allowing boys in girls' sports is unfair. The girls don't get the equal opportunity to compete, to win, and so forth. So all the arguments we've been making now for years about why this is not a good idea. The bigger question I had coming out of this case, and I'm trying to sort of almost invert it, is what about states like Maine that allow boys in girls' sports? Does that violate
0: right.
1: Title IX? And if you read Kavanaugh's decision and the rationale behind it, I think it's unquestionable that the answer is yes, it violates Title IX, because allowing them in does all the things why the states don't allow them in, which is because the girls can't compete. They don't get an equal opportunity to win. So I think it's a setup for the next case, which is going to decide whether states like Maine are in compliance or in violation of Title IX.
0: All right, Josh, unfortunately, I have to end there because we're a little long, and I appreciate it as always. Hope you have a wonderful Independence Day. Thanks for joining us as always, and we will talk again next Thursday, sir. Appreciate it.
1: See you then.
0: All right, let's take a break.
2: Yep.
0: It is 7:51 on the WGAN Morning News, and that's Jason Taylor.
2: Yeah, I do. Did you happen to see this? I happened to walk by a TV yesterday.
0: Yes.
2: That couple on the top of the Empire State Building.
3: Oh, that was crazy.
0: I did not. What is it? What happened? No, I didn't see it.
3: Oh man!
2: Well, that's our tease. Yeah, they.
0: Oh,
2: run.
0: It's a tease. I see.
2: Yeah, yeah. If you've been so absorbed in the political world, and this happened, this has nothing to do with politics. It's crazy.
0: Do but you want to know about the couple on the top of the Empire State Building?
2: Yeah, they
0: stay
2: were.
0: Stay tuned.
3: They
0: for more.
3: Scaled it.
0: They what?
2: No, they scaled. All the TV stations are way up on top. They went way
0: like
2: up,
0: the
2: tip
3: to the top of the tower.
2: Yes, all that.
0: What?
2: Yes. Aerial shots. You could see the Hudson River, and it looked. It was just. Dangerous. Anyway, okay. This is the deal.
0: Are they in jail?
3: Yes, they are.
2: Well, here's the deal. Russian couple are now facing criminal charges after their wild marriage proposal. Involved scaling the Empire State Building Wednesday. Wow, more on that coming in from ABC. Meanwhile, Lil Wayne is apologizing after skipping his show in Bangor this week. Oops, all that happened, and that's kind of a big deal here in this state. Meanwhile, we've got the heat and the extreme heat warning in effect till 8 o'clock tonight. 77 right now, already warm outside here in Portland with your AccuWeather forecast.
4: An extreme heat warning is in effect through 8 p.m. tomorrow. Times of sun and clouds today with extreme heat and humidity. A stray afternoon thunderstorm. The high today 97 with AccuWeather real field temperatures up to 108. The record is 98 set in 1941. Mainly clear, warm, and sticky tonight, though just 72. For tomorrow, sunny to partly cloudy, remaining excessively hot and humid with a high near the record of 97 set in 1898. Real feels up to 107. I'm AccuWeather meteorologist Joe Lundberg on Southern Maine's official weather station, News Radio.

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7: All right, 7:55 WGAN Morning News, Thursday morning. Coming up next, we have Jesse Fairbanks joining us as usual on Thursday morning, which we always appreciate. Always a good time. And then at 8:30, we will have our friend John Tomasi. John Tomasi will be joining us. Usually a Friday conversation. We'll do it on Thursday because you got to get that Jaylen Brown thing. Got to talk about that Jaylen Brown thing. Did you see the kid, by the way? Did you see the kid? He's all over social media now. I just saw it on CBS News this morning, but he's like, he looked like he was five or six or seven, maybe. He's a young kid wearing a Jaylen Brown jersey, losing his mind.
8: Oh.
7: It's my favorite player, and he's gone.
8: That's crazy.
7: He did not look happy. And the world cries with you, sir. I don't understand what we got back. Hall did not seem it.
8: That's a head-scratcher. At this point, it is.
7: You know, there was a time when Bill Belichick was around and they were winning Super Bowls all the time in New England when they used to have the saying, "In Bill we trust." He would always make these weird trades and bring in some like journeyman tight end from Navy or something like that. Yeah. You know, it's like, what are you doing? But, you know, it would work and they would win and, you know, like whatever. So you just like had this blanket, you know what? I'm just trusting you kind of approach. And it was like that until the very, very end in the last like year or so when it kind of started going, or the last 2 years.
8: Well, after Brady left?
7: Well, really, it was after Mac Jones. I think he got grace in that first year, maybe the second year or whatever. But the Mac Jones experiment, I think, was when it failed because that was his guy. That was his pick. It didn't work. And now I can't trust Bill. He doesn't know how to, maybe it was Brady the whole time. You know, you had this.
8: Yeah, but there's more
7: change.
8: But really, there's more room for role players or contributors in football. 11 people each side.
7: Oh yeah, definitely.
8: Compared to basketball, where you're dealing away arguably the franchise player. You know,
7: certainly
8: MVP of the finals
7: two,
8: in 2024, and then what are you getting? Somebody who's missed a lot of time because they're 36 years old, a great player, but.
7: Yeah,
8: you know, over probably.
7: Well, my only point here in bringing it up was that Brad Stevens has a history of really awesome moves, and he's a good GM. And I'm not going to quite say Brad, I trust.
8: Believe in Brad,
7: because I'm not sure I see anything of value here. But
8: it's just a head scratcher.
7: Yeah, I just hope there's something else.
8: Uh-huh.
7: You know, they're going to spin off these picks and get a different player or something like that, like Paul George.
8: Some intricate sort of setup with other teams. Okay,
7: maybe. I don't know. We're going to take a break. We'll be right back. Coming up next with Jesse.
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3: From ABC News. Sherry Preston. More than 180 million Americans remain under alert today as stifling triple-digit heat continues to blanket much of the eastern half of the country. Here's ABC's Rhianna Nally.
4: That scorching heat dome smothering 30 states is expected to hit its peak today, straining the nation's power grid.
5: I'm just not going to leave my apartment.
6: It's getting hotter and hotter.
4: Several major cities declaring emergencies as temperatures soar into the 100s.
3: There are widespread warnings out for people to stay cool and to keep hydrated. The temperature's not expected to cool off until much later into the weekend. New York City police officers began working 12-hour shifts yesterday, continuing that until after the 4th of July celebrations. And speaking of the 4th, a whole lot of people are hitting the roads today.
7: AAA saying more than 60 million people will be driving somewhere over this holiday, with today being the busiest day for rental car pickups, according to Hertz. Best time to drive, according to transportation firm INRIX, before 12 p.m. or after 6 p.m. if you're worried about traffic.
3: ABC's Matt Rivers. Today is also the busiest day of the holiday for airline travel, with more than 52,000 flights in the air. Third time no launch. The latest attempt at grabbing a space telescope and moving it to a different orbit has been scrubbed.
8: The robot that's meant to hoist the Swift satellite into higher orbit is not loaded into a rocket and launched vertically. It's loaded onto a rocket and dropped from the belly of a modified jetliner, and then it shoots off into space. The plane carrying the robot did lift off this morning from the Marshall Islands, but a mechanical problem with a component in the launch system prompted NASA to call off the mission again. Jim Ryan, ABC News.
3: Now, that satellite in danger of disintegrating in the Earth's atmosphere if it's not moved. The couple who thought it would be fun to get engaged to top the Empire State Building's tallest point yesterday, it's off limits, by the way, will be in court today. Authorities are reviewing surveillance video to see how they got up there and what charges they might be facing. You're listening to ABC News.
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11: 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Well, 7 flock cameras have been removed from South Portland, and the city no longer has an account with flock safety. The Press Herald reporting the South Portland City Council ordered the removal of those cameras, which use artificial intelligence to record license plates and other information.

0: From passing cars, many residents objected to the cameras with concerns about who had access to the data they contained and whether their systems were secure. Flock Safety has been criticized for sharing information with ICE in the past. Two people have injuries from a crash in Windham Wednesday that slowed traffic on Route 302. Windham police say a pickup truck hauling a car carrier trailer had pulled to the side of the road when that trailer was hit by behind from another car. Officers say two people in that car, that second car, were taken to a hospital with non-life-threatening injuries, and Route 302 was reduced to one lane for about an hour. Alcohol and other sources are not believed to be involved in that crash. No charges are expected as well. An Otisfield man is accused of assaulting two victims before stealing a car and crashing it. Oxford County deputies say the 45-year-old man assaulted a woman with a weapon and strangled her, then assaulted a passerby who tried to help when the woman ran outside to flag down passing drivers. Police say that man then stole the woman's car and crashed it nearby, suffering serious but non-life-threatening injuries. That man faces several charges, including domestic violence and OUI. A motorcycle rider has life-threatening injuries after being flown to a hospital from a serious accident Tuesday in Waldo County. Liberty Fire and Rescue says the motorcyclist was taken to a hospital for advanced treatment after a crash in Montville. That motorcyclist was the only person injured in that mishap. Rockland police are asking for the public help in locating a stolen car. The department says the Nissan Frontier pickup truck was stolen from Myrtle Street. You can find a photo and the registration on the Rockland Police Facebook page. Anyone with information asked to contact Rockland Police. Maine's Attorney General is fighting a subpoena from the federal government seeking information about a transgender inmate.
1: The subpoena came after several women at the Maine Correctional Center filed a suit claiming they were threatened and harassed by Andrea Ball, who is transgender. They claim the Balser was never moved and that they faced retaliation for speaking out about the alleged incidents. The Maine Attorney General's office filed a motion Monday stating that a judge's order is needed to release that information. Frankie Azzarotta, News Radio WGAN.
0: Lil Wayne is apologizing after skipping his show in Bangor this week. It was the first stop on his current tour, and some fans in Maine are not happy that he chose to not show up without telling them.
2: Oh, I'm a ride or die. I'm going to see him in New Hampshire on Friday. Maybe he'll show up.
0: CBS 13 News reports Lil Wayne has now rescheduled his Bangor show for July 28th, but did not give a reason for missing this week's show. He did say he can't wait to come back, though. WGA News Time is 8:06, and we're checking the markets from Wednesday. Dow yesterday was down by 13, S&P lower by 16, NASDAQ was down by 173. Stock futures this morning, currently the Dow is in the green by 98, S&P up by 4, and the NASDAQ is up by 45 here as we speak. And checking sports.
3: Yesterday, the Boston Celtics made what some would say a strange move by trading star small forward Jaylen Brown to division rivals the 76ers for aging star Paul George and 4 draft picks. Yesterday, the Boston Red Sox were blown out for the second straight day by the Washington Nationals 10-2. They have the day off before they start a West Coast trip tomorrow. The Portland Sea Dogs got off to a slow start. They were down 5-1 to the Altoona Curve after one inning, but the offense made up for it by scoring 3 runs, both in the second and third, to help win the ballgame 7-6. The same two will be back at it tonight at Hadlock Field, but the Sea Dogs will be uniformed as the Maine Red Snappers in honor of the uniquely Maine hot dog. And the Hearts of Pine will be playing against FC Naples tomorrow. Andy Mountain, News Radio WGAN.
0: And now you're accurate with the forecast with meteorologist Joe Lundberg.
4: An extreme heat warning is in effect through 8 p.m. tomorrow. Times of sun and clouds today with extreme heat and humidity. A stray afternoon thunderstorm. The high today 97 with AccuWeather with the real field temperatures up to 108. The record is 98 set in 1941. Mainly clear, warm, and sticky tonight, though just 72. For tomorrow, sunny to partly cloudy, remaining excessively hot and humid with a high near the record of 97 set in 1898. Real fields up to 107.
0: Yeah, talking about those records possibly being broken. It's warm to start. 80 right now here in Portland, 808, 80 already. Next high tide of Portland Harbor, that's coming up at 1:43 this afternoon. 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
6: WGAN Morning News. Good to have you with us as always. Appreciate you being here and thanks for listening.

0: 4th itself? Weekend,
1: yeah, yeah.
0: Ooh. So, as you are being patriotic, you should stop by.
1: I throw some specials in there. You know,
0: do you have any, like, spangly...
1: vintage.
0: Oh, you know what you should get? You should get some, like, Rocky shorts or something.
2: Yeah.
0: Like you know what I mean? Like, something like that.
1: Big, what's that big, like, tall hat?
0: Oh, the Uncle Sam hat?
1: Yeah, exactly.
0: Yeah, that would be a good idea. That's what you should do.
1: Yeah.
0: Yeah, get a couple of those in stock if you can.
1: Yeah.
0: Yeah, that might be a good thing to do when you stop by Main Vintage Toys at 650 Main Street in South Portland this July 4th. And really all through the summer, you've been absolutely, you know, bamboozled by people. They're just coming in left and right?
1: Yeah.
0: Like just totally crashing in.
1: I love it.
0: Is it mostly people out of state or is it?
1: It's a lot of our regulars, obviously. But yeah, we're getting a lot of the tourism, of course. So.
0: How do they hear about you usually? Is it just straight up word of mouth?
1: Well, if you haven't heard, we're kind of a big deal.
0: Yeah, I certainly know that. Yes.
1: But
0: if you're like a Nebraska. You're from Nebraska, and you're traveling up to the Northeast. You're like, I'd like to visit Maine or whatever. Yeah. How about that Maine Vintage Toys? How does that happen?
1: That's when Google and, you know, our ad placements and stuff like that. So if they type in, great Pokemon stores in Maine or great toy stores in Maine, we pop right up.
0: Do you run any ads, or is it just organic?
1: It's usually organic. We usually use, you know, the keyword type things and kind of keep an eye on that and change up and people's interests and geocaching and all that type of stuff, which is cool. Yeah, we don't have to pay too much for ads, which is cool.
0: Well, that's what happens when the quality of your product speaks for itself, ladies and gentlemen. That's what I say. All right, so Jesse always joins us to talk a little bit about nostalgia, of course, as well as do some trivia for the group, which, of course, ties into that very same subject. If you'd like to win a Maine Vintage Toys t-shirt, get yourself some swag. 879-9426 is the phone number that you would call up if you know the answer to today's trivia question, which is...
1: I think it's going to be tough. I'm just going to say...
0: Last week was easy, wasn't it?
1: Yeah, it was pretty easy. But
0: what was it last week?
1: Last week was Simpsons.
0: Oh, that's right.
1: Yeah.
0: That was good.
1: That was a good one. All right, so this one. Released in 1987, this futuristic toy line from Coleco featured the heroic U.S. Space Force battling the evil Shadow Force. It became famous for its Magna Lock magnetic figures and power deploy action features. What was the name of this toy line?
0: Wait, did you do it here? I'm sorry.
1: 1986, 87.
0: Okay.
1: Yeah, I think it was produced like late 86 and then rolled out early 87-ish.
0: 87.
1: And literally all the times I've been doing vintage toys, I've gotten this toy line twice in my store. And most recently, just the other day, I've got a couple of the vehicles and figures, which it's really amazing technology. It's really cool.
0: And did they don't sell anything like this anymore? When did it?
1: No.
0: Do you know when it stopped?
1: It was only a few years. It did have a TV series that lasted 13 episodes. but it's really not. I feel like it's really kind of a forgotten, because I don't remember it at all during the 80s.
0: Does anyone out there remember it? That's the real question. So you had the easy Simpsons answer last week.
2: No bites yet.
0: Nothing yet. 879-9426 if you think you know the answer to that question.
1: And the figures were, and it's funny because I got it, you know, everybody knows Mask, right?
0: Of course.
1: The figures look almost exactly like Mask.
0: Really?
1: But they have magnets on their feet. So, yeah.
0: I think I might have had some of these.
1: Yeah.
0: I think I might have had some of these now that you just said that.
1: Yeah. And it almost came around the same time as, what was some of the other ones? Dino Riders were very small figures. Air Raiders. Do you remember Air Raiders?
0: I do.
1: They used to go on like a zip line type thing.
0: Oh, yeah. Wow.
1: Yeah,
0: you're bringing up deep recesses of my memory here.
1: This one's a tough one.
0: 879-9426. Give me the question one more time.
1: Okay.
0: Since people are not jumping on it right now.
1: they need
0: to be reminded one more time.
1: I know. All right. Released in 1987. This futuristic toy line from Coleco, which also did Cabbage Patch and obviously Atari and stuff like that, featured this heroic U.S. Space Force battling the evil Shadow Force. So it was good and bad, right? It was famous for its Magna Lock magnetic figures, which had magnets on their feet, and it had power deployment action features. So, like, basically you hit a button and the cockpit automatically opened up and, you know, missiles automatically came out. It was really cool technology.
0: Dude, I think I had some of these. I
1: yeah.
0: I

0: cheated. Yeah. I Googled it. And I would not have come up with a name.
1: No.
0: Independently, like I would
2: said,
0: not.
2: This is only the second time I've ever had these come in a collection. It's crazy.
0: So how did you get them? They were just like somebody had this yep. stuff and they were like, yes. Jesse, what is this?
2: Yeah. No. So he was cleaning out his, you know, spring cleaning and organizing his garage. Like we had this discussion, you're organizing yours, but everybody's doing that right now. But, he had, you know, like the normal stuff, G1 Transformers, mask, G.I. Joe, you know, all his childhood stuff, and these were in there.
0: And there's the cartoon I'm yep. seeing. Yeah, no, that's
2: and I don't remember this line.
0: I don't remember that cartoon at all. Yeah,
2: at all.
0: Well, I didn't remember it until you just said it, and you had to describe the foot magnet thing.
2: Yeah,
0: that's what did it for me. That I remember these things, but apparently no one out there has any idea.
2: Is this the first?
3: Can none of you cheat
4: and Google it? I have had zero calls.
0: Wait, first no, hold on. The phone is ringing.
4: Oh, there it is.
0: Jeremy, pick up the phone. Okay. Somebody's got to know this somewhere. Somebody's gonna Google it and get themselves a free T-shirt. I mean, come on. They got to get something here. But I think you've gone deep in the well of, I mean, the I wouldn't even call this the B team of toys, the C team of toys.
2: Yeah, it's crazy. it's a rare one.
0: Yeah, this is good. I remember the like spaceship part, like the there's a couple of these. Yeah. Yep. Yeah, I remember that thing. That little, there was a lot of toys like that that had that like sort of opening.
2: Exactly. And it was all like
0: canopy.
2: Spring mechanical, like it was really smooth, no batteries or anything.
0: Oh, those are
2: like
0: little missiles too, aren't they?
2: Yeah, those open right up.
0: Yeah, no, I remember. Okay, 879-9426. I think we have maybe someone who can save us from ourselves. And answer this question. Kevin from Portland. Kevin, how are you?
2: Kevin.
5: Hey, what's going on, guys? I think I know the answer because I begged my dad back in the 80s to get this for me. It's called Starcom.
2: It is. You got it.
5: Yes!
2: That was tough. That was
0: well played, sir. Starcom.
2: Yeah.
5: I only know it because I begged for it.
0: Yeah. Did you get it? That's the question.
5: I did get it.
2: It's a pretty awesome toy line. I was really impressed with it. Yeah. It was really ahead of its time.
5: All the ships connect together with magnets.
2: Yes.
5: Magnets on their heads, on their feet. Yep, absolutely. I remember it all.
0: That's cool.
2: That's awesome.
0: That's wicked awesome. Cool. All right, well, Kevin, congratulations. 650 Main Street, you know the drill. Go get yourself a T-shirt. Appreciate it. Yeah. As always, well done.
2: It's a cool toy line.
0: It is. Yeah. I'm glad that he got it.
2: I know.
0: Yeah.
2: I thought it was going to be the first ever stop.
0: I asked for the Castle Grayskull for about 8 years in a row, and I never got it. Oh, never got it.
4: You never got that?
0: Never got the Castle Grayskull.
4: Oh, man.
2: Nope. Never owned it.
4: You've lost out.
0: It was pretty much the one thing I wanted.
2: Did you have any figures?
0: So I had literally all of them. Grayskull, And that was the other reason I wanted the castle, was I had to do something with these things that I had. And like, how about the castle, man? How about the castle? No. I think I also, my parents, I got to give them credit. They definitely sprung for me to get one thing that I didn't deserve, which was the Transformers. Do you remember that like really big white city thing? Like it was a really large Transformer and you would like sit it down, its legs would open up and it turned into a city. And you could put like,
2: I know the name of
0: the
2: that.
0: Little cars. I think it's Mega City 1 or something like that. Yeah. But anyway, it was not cheap.
2: Yeah.
0: It was not cheap to get that thing. Expensive. And they did get me that when I asked
2: That's
0: for it.
2: That's cool.
0: So, you know, I'm still wanting grass.
2: I never owned any G1 Transformers when I was a kid.
0: Really?
2: No, I never did.
0: Why not?
2: I don't know.
0: Did you not care or what?
2: Yeah, I don't know.
0: Did you watch the show?
2: No.
0: Well, that's why you didn't get them, because he didn't care.
2: Yeah, it was even G.I. Joe's, little G.I. Joe's I didn't have, but I did have.
0: I didn't watch much G.I. Joe.
2: Yeah.
0: Occasionally. Like
2: Ninja Turtles, I had Ninja Turtles, older Star Wars,
0: yep.
2: You know, 77 through 85.
0: Were you a Voltron guy?
2: I never had that either.
0: How old are you?
2: I'll be 47 this year.
0: You're older than I am.
2: Yeah.
0: Okay, so then that's weird, because I would have thought that, because every single person I know my age, male at least.
2: Me too.
0: Was a Voltron Transformers kid, because it was just, you know, it was on and there was three channels, so like it was, you know, you watched.
2: I feel like I really got into toys at like 9 or 10.
0: Oh, a little bit later then.
2: Yeah.
0: Well, then that would explain the Ninja Turtle thing.
2: Yeah,
0: right?
2: Ninja Turtles, Hasbro wrestlers, those were the big ones for me.
0: Yep. I hear that.
2: Batman. So,
0: I hear that. Mm-hmm. All right. Well, unfortunately, we're out of time. Got to stop things there. Happy 4th of July, sir. Happy 250th anniversary of this nation's birth. Go celebrate it with capitalism. Sell a bunch of stuff at Maine Vintage Toys. And you, the listeners, go stop by the office. The store. Go to the store at 650 Main Street in South Portland and visit Jesse today. And apparently also on the 4th of July itself, because he'll be open all day. With hopefully spangly things for you to look at. We're going to take a break. Jason Taylor in the newsroom, ready to give you an update. What do you got going for me today?
1: The numbers from a Maine Audubon show, a record year for the endangered piping plover birds, which nest along the Maine coastline in the summer. Tell you about that. President Trump visited North Carolina Wednesday to honor another commander-in-chief's new presidential library there in North Dakota. We'll identify that president. ABC will coming up. Meanwhile, we're already into the 80s. 81 in the 8 o'clock hour at 8:19. Get ready for the heat wave today. And getting you back with the forecast right now.
3: An extreme heat warning is in effect through 8 p.m. tomorrow. Times of sun and cloud today with extreme heat and humidity. A stray afternoon thunderstorm. The high today, 97, with AccuWeather with the real field temperatures up to 108. The record is 98 set in 1941. Mainly clear, warm, and sticky tonight, though just 72. For tomorrow, sunny to partly cloudy, remaining excessively high. Hot and humid with a high near the record of 97 set in 1898. 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I'm AccuWeather meteorologist Joe Lundberg on Southern Maine's official weather station. 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

0: It's 8:22, WGAN Morning News. Pleasure to be with you as always. Thanks for being here. Thanks to Jesse for joining us just a moment ago. Good to have you with us. Coming up at 8:30, some sports talk. Sports ball will be discussed. The Jaylen Brown trade. The Red Sox, are they terrible or are they great? We don't know.
1: Bruins got Connor Clifton back, so that's awesome.
0: Yeah?
1: Yeah.
0: How do you feel about the upcoming Bruins season now that the other one is gone, the other one's done?
1: Well, they impressed me last year.
0: They were certainly above expectations, right?
1: Way above expectations, and, you know, we'll see what happens.
0: What do they need to add in Jeremy Mixer's world to be an elite team again, to get back into the cup contention?
1: Well, better defense, and I think Connor Clifton is a good addition.
0: But they need more than that.
1: Well, they do. I mean, you know, they... quite frankly, I kind of wish the upper management was gone. Cam Neely was my favorite player of all time.
0: Yeah.
1: But as far as president of the Bruins, I think he's terrible. So.
0: Yeah.
1: Yeah.
0: Indeed. Do you have faith in Mr. Swayman?
1: For the most part, yes, I do.
0: Okay, there you go. He didn't start exactly all that great, but I think he showed it at the second half of the season.
1: Absolutely.
0: Absolutely. All right. Well, anyway, maybe I'll even ask him about the Bruins. How about that? 879-9426 if you want to join the program. As I hack my head off here a little bit. All right. Anyway, Taylor Swift was just on my TV. See, she's getting married.
1: Yes.
0: Why would you do that?
1: I have no idea.
0: The hottest possible, the middle of July in New York City. At exactly the most bizarre time that it makes, it makes no sense to do it timing-wise then. 1,100 people that you're going to be subjecting to your misery. That sounds awful. It sounds absolutely awful. And I'm going to have to be...
1: Even if I was a huge fan and got an invite, I'd have no desire.
0: So if Taylor herself sent you something, it was like, Jeremy, my brother, you've got to come to my wedding. You would say no.
1: I'd offer it to my daughter, who's a huge Taylor fan. But, yeah, I'm all set.
0: All right. Well, I'm looking at some things here about the price tag. For the expected price tag for the nuptials, if you will. And granted, she is a billionaire. She is a billionaire.
1: Right.
0: But one luxury wedding planner who spoke on the condition of anonymity. Do we have to do that, guys? CNN. Do you have to do condition of anonymity for wedding planners?
2: I don't want to cause any industry strife by being identified, but I shall give you my wedding analysis as long as you give me an anonymity.
0: One luxury wedding planner, granted anonymity, cited the privacy expectations of her clientele, estimating that a luxury wedding at the garden could cost from $15 million to $20 million.
1: My word.
0: Another luxury wedding planner, Jason Ree, who apparently has the stones to actually use his name instead of being granted anonymity, estimated that it could be $10 million. So that's pretty significant. I'm thinking of what I spent for my wedding. I have been telling, my wife and I both have been telling people for years. In fact, most of our marriage, we've been telling people, skip it. Like, we honestly would probably go elope if we could, because the amount of money we spent, which was honestly pretty humble compared to what a lot of people do today.
1: Right.
0: But, you know, like, we had a nice wedding. We had, you know, we did it at a church, and we had a reception at the PVCC up in Orono, and, you know, it was a nice thing, and there was food, good food, and, you know, DJ, photographer, all that stuff. You know, it adds up, right? It was not cheap. But if I were to do it all over again, save the freaking money, man. Save the money. Put it in a bank account. Take the same amount of money. Save it for a house. Go elope. Bring your parents.
1: Makes sense to me.
0: You know what I mean? Like,
1: yep.
0: You know, I mean, send pictures to your friends. Be like, we just did this. I don't mean to be unsentimental, but, you know, there is this thing that, especially young people, they work themselves into some kind of a weird need to have an elaborate wedding as though it's somehow... says something about you, like I'm really a princess because my wedding was a fairy tale wedding. My dream wedding is is like this, and it's extraordinarily elaborate, right? Like, and then it's over. By the way, you remember nothing of it because it's such a whirlwind day.
1: Right.
0: My wife can't tell you two things that happened that day because it was just that. It was just thing, like one after another. People are coming up to talk to you. You couldn't even eat your food because so many people are talking to you. It was wonderful, but it was...
1: Of course.
0: Was it for that amount of money, for that amount of memory in that particular day, was that something that you should do? Probably not. Probably not. So, Taylor, save the $15 million. I know you've got it, but I would save it. Let's take a break. Sports coming up next with John Tomasi. Be right back.
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2: 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About 180 million of us now in the thick of it. This heat dome covering much of the east. ABC senior meteorologist Lee Goldberg.
3: Extreme heat warnings from the Midwest into parts of the Northeast. We'll drop those heat warnings as we go through Friday in parts of the Midwest. But for today, feels like 100 to 115 across much of the east. A high level 4 extreme heat risk as we go into Friday in the Mid-Atlantic back to the Ohio Valley. This is when the heat peaks into Thursday and Friday.
2: Due in court today in New York, the couple who got past security at the Empire State Building and made it all the way to the very top of the spire before unfurling a flag. They also got engaged at the top of the building while they were up there. Russia's overnight attacks on the Ukrainian capital of Kyiv now blamed for at least 20 deaths. Dozens more people are hurt. Pope Leo coming down hard on a traditionalist group that bucked the Vatican and consecrated 4 bishops, the Pope declaring a schism and excommunicating them. This is ABC News.
4: 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Wyndham police say a pickup truck hauling a car carrier trailer had pulled to the side of the road when that trailer was hit from behind by another car. Officers say 2 people in that second car were taken to a hospital with non-life-threatening injuries, and Route 302 was reduced to 1 lane for about an hour. Police say speed and alcohol were not factors in that crash. No criminal charges are expected. Deputies are investigating a hit-and-run crash that left a pedestrian injured in Sedgwick. The Hancock County Sheriff's Office says the pedestrian was taken to a hospital with serious but non-life-threatening injuries. After that crash, the Sheriff's Office says an investigation's ongoing. Further updates are expected. Gorham Police, they're looking for the owner of a parakeet that's been flying around town. Police said the bird was spotted near Fort Hill Road Wednesday morning, and attempts to catch it were unsuccessful. The owner is being asked to call Gorham Police, owner of that parakeet. New numbers from Maine Audubon show a record year for endangered piping plover birds, which nest along the Maine coastline in the summer. Press early reports, Maine Audubon reported 185 nesting pairs statewide Wednesday, surpassing the previous record set last year. There were only a handful of piping plover nesting pairs in the early 1980s. Maine Department of Inland Fisheries and Wildlife says piping plovers have steadily recovered since they were designated as an endangered species in the mid-1980s. Well, the Maine Department of Transportation says it's faced with a major budget shortfall and will be forced to cut up to $400 million in road construction projects. State Representative Steve Bishop of Bucksport says the state legislature failed to shore up road funding this year.
5: That's terrible. It's terrible for Maine's economy. It's terrible for Maine's people and Maine's workers. Transportation's found itself as a low priority line item in the budget.
4: CBS 13 News reports state lawmakers failed to pass a $65 million highway bond to help a address the future gap this year. WGA and News Time 834. We're checking the markets now from a Wednesday. Yesterday, Dow down by 13, S&P lower by 16, NASDAQ was down by 173. Stock futures this morning, currently the Dow is in the green by 81, S&P also in the green now, up 10, and the NASDAQ is up by 51. Checking sports.
6: Yesterday, the Boston Celtics made what some would say a strange move by trading star small forward Jaylen Brown to division rivals the 76ers for aging star Paul George and four draft picks. Yesterday, the Boston Red Sox were blown out for the second straight day by the Washington Nationals 10-2. They have the day off before they start a West Coast trip tomorrow. The Portland Sea Dogs got off to a slow start. They were down 5-1 to the Altoona Curve after one inning, but the offense made up for it by scoring three runs, both in the second and third, to help win the ballgame 7-6. And the Hearts of Pine will be playing against FC Naples tomorrow. Andy Mountain News Radio, WGAN.
4: And let's check your AccuWeather forecast. Checking in with meteorologist Joe Lundberg.
7: An extreme heat warning is in effect through 8 p.m. tomorrow. Times of sun and cloud today with extreme heat and humidity. A stray afternoon thunderstorm. The high today 97 with AccuWeather real field temperatures up to 108. The record is 98 set in 1941. Mainly clear, warm, and sticky tonight, though just 72. For tomorrow, sunny to partly cloudy, remaining excessively hot to humid with a high near the record of 97 set in 1898. Real feels up to 107.
4: We will see if those records fall. Currently, it's already warm, 82 in Portland at 836. Next high tide of Portland Harbor is coming up at 1:43 this afternoon. 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

0: It is 8:36 in the WGAN Morning News, and it is a Thursday that feels a little bit like a Friday, so why not invite John Tomasi on the program to talk a little sports, particularly when there are big, major sports stories to cover, like, oh, I don't know, John, a major trade in Boston Celtics land. How are you this morning, sir?
1: Even Woody Guthrie would hate this trade.
0: Yeah.
1: And he loved everything.
0: So tell me a little bit about why you hate this trade so much. You know, it's funny because a couple weeks ago, we were hearing rumors and tales that you might deal Jaylen Brown and might get Giannis in return. You might get quite a haul. That might be an interesting little team you might build there. We didn't do that. What did we do, John Tomasi? Tell me a little bit about what we got for Jaylen Brown.
1: Yeah, so I'm going to start with the headline in The Ringer, which I think sums this up quite well. And the headline is, what the hell is this Jaylen Brown trade? Because there is no justification that I can think of for this. So what they got for him was Paul George, who, if they made this trade 5 years ago, you could make an argument for it. Paul George is now 36. He is broken down. He is at the end of his career. That part makes no sense. He, I guess, could give you sort of Jaylen Brown-esque production, but certainly not for a full season, and no one expects him to hold up if you make a playoff run. So there's that. They got two first-round picks. They didn't even get the better of the picks that the Sixers have, which is from the Clippers. That is a pick that conceivably could be at the top of the draft. They got Philly's picks. So I have a hard time understanding the motivation for this. Was the relationship so broken with Brown because of yet another trade rumor that they felt they had no choice but to move him? Did he demand a trade? Did Jason Tatum demand he be traded to break them up? Did the owner, Bill Chisholm, say, I can't afford this team and I'm not paying Jaylen Brown a massive extension? Get rid of him. I think all of these things are on the table. Because from a basketball perspective, this makes zero sense.
0: Is there any possibility, John Tomasi, and you're going to have to forgive my NBA trade ignorance or on this, but like, can those picks be used to spin off and grab someone else? Like, is this the end of the story, right? Can you evaluate it yet, or do you think that there's another shoe or two to drop, or free agent signing, something like what would?
1: Yeah, I mean, they signed Mitchell Robinson, so there's one free agent signing. You're right. They still have a draft pick or draft picks of their own. They still now have two picks from Philly that you wonder how valuable they're going to be. I mean, if Philly keeps Joel Embiid, you're looking at Embiid, Brown, Maxey, Edgecombe. That is a legit core. That is a team that can challenge the Knicks in the East. And I will say this about Jaylen Brown. He's not a loser. That guy is not. He's been in the conference finals or the playoffs every year of his career. He's somebody who has delivered on the biggest stage like we've seen. So if anyone expects Philly to flop, look what Jaylen Brown did with the Celtics last year with really no talent or just very little talent around him outside of Derek White and maybe Peyton Pritchard. That team was second in the East. And yes, they fell apart at the end of the year. My point is, I don't know how valuable those picks are going to be because I don't think Jaylen Brown's going to let the Sixers be bad. But to answer your question, yeah, sure. There could be another trade coming. I just don't know what you're going to get that is going to be anywhere close to Jaylen Brown. There were so many trades they could have made that we, starting with Giannis, they didn't offer enough for Giannis. Okay, fine. I sort of understand that. You couldn't have, like, the Raptors, for instance, gave up more to get Kawhi Leonard, a guy who's 35, under the cloud of investigation for, like, taking money under the table illegally and all this stuff from the Clippers, forcing the sale of that team. Anyway, you got more for that asset than Jaylen Brown. I'm all over the place right now because I'm very upset by this, okay?
0: Yeah.
1: I had that feeling when you wake up like your team just lost the night before. That's what I felt like this morning. When, they really made that trade. So anyway, terrible.
0: Yeah. I mean, is it money? Like, I mean, I'm just trying to think of some explanation. Is it like a Red Sox? Like, we're trying to, you know, reset the money balance here a little bit by getting rid of him. I don't know. It's just funny because Brad Stevens has been such a good, I think, GM overall building this roster over the years. Like, when you think that they're down, they're actually not, because he put together a lot of good pieces that are going to end up playing well together. This is a bewildering thing for that guy in particular to have done to me. So I'm struggling to find some sort of logical explanation.
1: Yeah, so listen, my gut reaction when I saw this was our fear about Bill Chisholm all along. There's a reason everybody said, who's Bill Chisholm when he bought the Celtics? He was on no one's radar, and the first question that came up was, does he have enough money to close this deal? And he's a private equity guy, and he had to get more private equity involved, and you know how I feel about that. And so there is, on my end, and I think it's fair to question, is this an ownership-level trade where you say, you know what, Paul George, even though he's due money this year and he has a player option for $56 million for next year that I assume he will probably pick up, he still is due $70 million less than Jaylen Brown, and probably more importantly, he's not eligible for that three-year, $200 million, whatever it was that Jaylen Brown was looking at, extension. So you're saving a ton of money there, and is this the start of the Celtics owner revealing to us that he really can't afford a championship roster? And if that's the case, then this whole thing is over, and that is upsetting.
0: Oh, all right. Well, on that happy note, let's turn our attention to the...
1: You happy you called me?
0: I am so happy. Let's turn our attention to the World Series contending Boston Red Sox. That was a much more credible thing to say before they got blown out twice by the Nationals, but they did sweep the Yankees in four games, and that was an impressive four games. I watched all four of them. Game four was a hell of a ride, I got to say, to have that lead, to watch a potential no-hitter ultimately be lost in the eighth inning, and then to cough up the lead with Chapman on the mound, and then to ultimately get it back, and then to win in the end the way that they did was... That was a nice little respite from the horrible Red Sox season that we've had so far. I really enjoyed watching baseball in Boston for the first time, maybe all year. Did it tell you any? Did it indicate to you that maybe there's a little more fight in the team, maybe, than you thought? Maybe.
1: I mean, if they hadn't followed it up with two stinkers, you know, that's been their issue all year. And Connelly early going on the injured list with an elbow thing obviously doesn't help. What powered this whole little run they've had was they just had this incredible run of quality starts that they hadn't done since Roger Clemens was pitching for them in the 80s. And so that to me never felt sustainable. It was nice to see life. And I'll tell you, the one guy I think all Red Sox fans are growing to love is Wilson Contreras. He belongs on a contending team because he plays with that kind of fire that you want. And he was in the middle of a kind of a, what now passes for a brawl in baseball terms, against the Nationals because of something unpleasant the pitcher said to him. So I like that fight. I like that they at least showed a little life. I like that it came against the Yankees. The problem is, if you take the last couple of weeks where they played well, this run started, they were six games out of a wild card, and I believe they are still six games out of a wild card. So
0: good Lord, man. Get them, can you give anywhere. Me anything here to latch onto for optimism and hope? And
1: no, Team USA looked good last night, but their best player got red carded, and now he can't play against Belgium. Yeah. So there's just nothing. There's no good news.
0: You
1: right
0: got
1: now,
0: nothing
1: man.
0: Good
1: I'm sorry.
0: For me here. Okay. Well, okay. So in Red Sox land, just to maybe land that plane for a minute before we move on to the World Cup, was there any, I mean, I know they're still six games back, but is there any sort of change in attitude maybe now after the Yankee series where they might have a buyer's mentality rather than what we expected, which was fire sale, right? Like, we're just going to dump everything we possibly can because it's just not happening this year. Like, is there a thought now, well, maybe if we just add, oh God, I don't know, a right-handed bat,
1: so you know
0: or,
1: what?
0: You know?
1: See, yeah, so this is the opportunity. Your road trip right now, Angels, White Sox, Mets. Mets have been a disaster. White Sox have played beyond expectations. The Angels stink. So here's your chance, Red Sox. Go prove it now. Would have been nice to maintain the momentum against the Nationals, who are actually okay this year, but instead you lose 18-3 on aggregate there. But you now have a road trip where if you want to do what you're talking about and convince this ownership group that it is worth buying, and that's a tall order because we've heard enough sort of rumblings out of John Henry land that there is much displeasure with Craig Breslow's job, in which case you think they would be sellers. But you know what? Go prove it right now. Now is the time, Matt Gagnon, for the Red Sox to make that case for themselves.
0: The time is now. All right, so you brought up the World Cup. Let me end with you there. I was very much looking forward to this game. It's you know, kind of frustrating to me that you wait, you know, 5 days or whatever between games in the World Cup, but I'll take it. Great game overall. You mentioned the red card. I am not, John Tomasi, a soccer guy. I am not a soccer aficionado. I didn't play it growing up. I didn't watch it. I'll see it if it's on TV and maybe keep it on in the background, but I'm not really a soccer guy unless the World Cup's on and then I watch it. So I know nothing really about soccer fouls and problems. I mean, even me describing to you the difference between a yellow card and a red card and all that stuff, you just don't want me to be doing that because I'm not the guy. But that did look kind of BS, right? That was kind of a crap call, wasn't it? It looked to me unintentional. I think it's controversial. What say you?
1: You are 100% right. That's a terrible call. Terrible call. Now, I do watch a fair amount of soccer. Not my top sport, but I know enough to know that that was a bad call. And it seems like the focus of the critics right now is the fact that if you slow that down and frame by frame it, it looks awful. His cleat scrapes down the back of the calf of the defending player, and then his ankle bends grotesquely. Now, the guy was fine. He popped right back up. If you see the still, toss him red card. If you see it in real time, I don't think he even sees the guy coming. A big part of red cards is intent. Are you intending to injure the player? Are you playing intentionally, recklessly? You cannot credibly make that case to me. They were both lunging for the ball. Balogun at the point of contact, I don't even know if he was aware the player was there. He kind of flew in at the last second. It's a terrible call, and it's hugely impactful because the U.S. plays Belgium next. Belgium, the last time they played in the World Cup in the same round of 16 in 2014, Belgium won like a classic game in overtime. They're a really good team, but they're getting a little older, and the difference for the U.S. in this one was going to be they have a legit striker, this Fuller and Balogun. Now he's suspended for that match. That changes how they play. They're probably still going to be favorites because they're at home, but really they're underdogs. And you just hope that that one decision doesn't keep the U.S. from making a really kind of magical run. This is the best team they've ever had in my lifetime.
0: Yeah. Very disappointing. Very disappointing. But you got to give them credit. I mean, they were down a man for like 30 minutes and they still scored a second goal and they ended up winning the game and they played enough defense to stop, the equalizer. So that's, that's positive. So got my fingers crossed ultimately that what's the next game? Monday? Is that right?
1: Monday against Belgium. And Belgium had to score two goals in the last 5 minutes.
0: Yes, they did.
1: To beat Senegal yesterday. So we're not, and even England had to score two goals in the last 15 minutes to beat DR Congo. So you're looking at a really wide open tournament right now. Home field advantage is a huge thing in soccer. The U.S. also benefits from they've played in really kind of comfortable climates on the West Coast the whole tourney. All these other teams are getting heat domed and everything. So I think there will be a lot in working in the U.S. favor, but the absence of Balogun obviously is not on that list.
0: All right. Well, we'll leave it there. I know it isn't Friday, but it kind of feels like it when John Tomasi stops by. We appreciate him doing a favor and coming in early this week. We will talk again next Friday, sir. Happy 4th of July. Hope you enjoy the 250th, and we'll talk then.
1: Same to you.
0: All right, thanks a lot. Let's take a quick break, and when we come back on the other side, we'll be wrapping the show. We'll be done. We'll be out. We'll be over. And then I'll be back Monday. Yeah. Jason Taylor, what do you got for us on this fine Thursday morning?
2: Well, some Mainers could see a slight decrease in their electric bill. What's up with that? Well, Central Maine Power saying the average monthly bill will decrease by about $11. We'll tell you about that coming up. Of course, they are proposing a hike as well next year. We'll talk all about that. Meanwhile, President Trump took off flight on his newly gifted luxurious Air Force One Wednesday amid controversy about its acquisition. More on that. That's coming up from ABC here at the top of the hour. It's 8:50 right now, already at 82. And our heat wave is here, and your AccuWeather forecast is here as well from Joe Lundberg.
3: An extreme heat warning is in effect through 8 p.m. tomorrow. Times of sun and clouds today with extreme heat and humidity. A stray afternoon thunderstorm. The high today, 97, with AccuWeather real field temperatures up to 108. The record is 98 set in 1941. Mainly clear, warm, and sticky tonight, though just 72. For tomorrow, sunny to partly cloudy, remaining excessively hot and humid with a high near the record of 97 set in 1898. Real fields up to 108. I'm AccuWeather meteorologist Joe Lundberg on Southern Maine's official weather station. 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
0: It is 8:54 WGAN Morning News, and it is our last segment. It is our last segment. So why don't we get a call or two in here to close out the show, 879-9426. That's the phone number, that's the text line, and you can email me, matt@wgan.com. We've talked about a lot of stuff here today, obviously, but it's been also a little bit of a relaxing day. So anything that you'd like to go over and talk about, I'm certainly willing to do that. We did have one call, though, earlier that I didn't really get an opportunity to get back to. Can't remember the caller. Was it John? I don't remember exactly who it was.
11: I think it was John.
0: Yeah. But anyway, like, he had asked me about my opinion about the birthright citizenship case and the Thomas dissent and Roberts' opinion and so on and so forth. And it was his perception when I was talking about this yesterday that I was basically supportive of the ultimate decision. I actually am not surprised you think that, but I actually noted with a few texters yesterday when I was texting back and forth that I did not take a position on it at all. I was simply talking about the decision. I was talking about the justices. I was talking about how they made their decisions, the arguments they used, the motivations behind them, etc. And I was taking exception to the reaction that was coming, particularly from some conservative pundit class people related to certain justices being turncoats or DEI hires or liberal plants or, you know, stuff like that. Like, I have really no tolerance for that nonsense. And it's just cheap, emotional nonsense. And I don't like it. So I was essentially arguing against it. Now, that does not mean that I think that the Roberts decision was correct. I don't think it was. I think I was much more persuaded by the Thomas dissent. If I was going to be on the side of the majority in that case, it would be much more on the Kavanaugh concurrence. I don't know if any of you have read any of these, but you should. As I say all the time with these Supreme Court decisions, the arguments you get from the justices, they're smart and thoughtful and detailed, and you really should read them making their arguments, right? But I found the Kavanaugh concurrence a more compelling argument in favor of what the ultimate decision was than I thought that the Roberts decision was. But of all the arguments that were made, I philosophically align the most with what Thomas said. So if you wanted me to say who did I side with and what did I pick, what did I think about that case, I think I'm closest to Thomas. Although Gorsuch is really my spirit animal, and I liked his dissent. He had a separate dissent that he had written too that I liked a lot. So that's kind of where I'm at with that one. But again, I was commenting on how people are treating these justices and how they're reacting to them, and I find it patently unfair. So I can understand where the confusion might have ultimately come from. Let's go to the phones, though. We got time for probably one before I get out of here. Bob from Saco. Bob, how are you?
11: I have a theory on the Jaylen Brown trade.
0: I love it.
11: I've been saying for a couple of months now that the Celtics are going to dump one of their max contracts, Tatum or Brown. They're going to get rid of one of their max contracts, and they're going to make room for Cooper Flagg when his rookie contract is over. Paul George's contract ends in 2 years. He has 2 years left. Cooper Flagg has 3 years left. This whole plan is to make room for Cooper Flagg. Scalabrine's been mentoring Cooper Flagg since Cooper was in the eighth grade. I actually saw Cooper Flagg play as an eighth grader at XL Sports in Saco, and he was tremendous in the eighth grade. And Scalabrine would show up. So I'm predicting they're making room for Cooper Flagg to come to the Boston Celtics in 3 years. That's my prediction.
0: Well, as optimists go, Bob, you are the optimistic optimist of our optimist group, and I hope you are right. That does mean that you might be in for a couple tough years in the interim, but in the meantime, if that's where we end up, I wouldn't mind the hometown boy being in the Boston Celtics. Not at all. Sadly, I'm done. So I hope you all have a wonderful 4th of July weekend. Happy Independence Day. Happy 250th anniversary of this country. And we will talk again on Monday. See you then.
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2: From ABC News, I'm Sherry Preston. The latest numbers out on unemployment show anemic hiring in the month of June. U.S. employers brought on far fewer workers than they had throughout the spring, says ABC's Jim Ryan.
3: After a month that saw non-farm payroll employment increase by 172,000, the figure from June fell to 57,000 new positions, many of them in professional services and health care. Still, the unemployment rate, according to the Bureau of Labor Statistics, fell slightly to 4.2% last month.
2: Likely one of the reasons in the drop in the unemployment rate was that more people gave up looking for jobs, analysts say. Troubling story outside Columbus, Ohio, where 16 children and four adults were found in a small home, not much bigger than a two-bedroom apartment, all of them living in deplorable conditions.
4: After investigators went in on a search warrant, they found the kids, ranging from 18 months to 18 years old, squatting and covered in bugs.
5: Animals, livestock are kept in better conditions.
4: Also inside, the children's parents and set of grandparents. They were immediately placed under arrest and arraigned Wednesday. All four charged with 16 counts of child endangerment, pleading not guilty.
2: ABC's Morgan Norwood. The extreme heat blanketing the entire eastern half of the country isn't stopping people from traveling over the 4th of July weekend.
6: And more than 72 million Americans will be traveling at some point over this holiday period, and if you are flying, today will be the busiest day for that. The FAA saying that they'll be handling more than 52,000 flights today. That is thousands more than it handles on a typical day. United saying that they will be flying themselves 6 million passengers alone across this holiday weekend.
2: ABC's Matt Rivers at Newark International Airport. After two consecutive postponements due to weather, another scrub of the mission to rescue a space telescope on the verge of disintegrating as it re-enters the atmosphere. A robot was supposed to move the telescope to another orbit, but there were mechanical problems. This is ABC News.
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9: 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The Perkins Cove Bridge in Ogunquit, that's now closed to pedestrian traffic because of a mechanical problem causing it to stay in the raised up position. Town says the pedestrian drawbridge is stuck open, and Ogunquit town staff are working with contractors to determine next steps. Visitors are being encouraged to use taxi or shuttle services rather than attempting to walk between the two sides of Perkins Cove. Activity back to normal at a hotel in Ellsworth after staff and guests were evacuated over a hazardous material scare. Ellsworth firefighters say a chemical reaction involving pool maintenance products was found in the hotel's pool room. They say the reaction created a distinct chlorine odor and activated a fire alarm in the building. Fire crews say they safely cleared the airborne vapors using ventilation fans and performed air monitoring to ensure safety before reopening the hotel. well. Lewiston schools have canceled all summer programs due to extreme heat, which includes summer school climb, extended school year, and 21st century programs. Parents are advised to check the status of events today and tomorrow. Additionally, Scarborough Community Concert in the Park series, that's canceled for tonight, with another concert by the Delta Knights scheduled for July 9th. Now your AccuWeather actually to give you this. The extreme heat warning is in effect for much of Maine, and farms stands across the state are working to protect their crops. Ben Nelson with Calkins Farms in Hamden says timing is important when watering a garden.
10: Best thing to do if you can do it early morning, that's when the plants will take up most of that water and be able to retain more of it than especially if you're watering midday.
9: CBS 13 News reports Nelson says plants and crops in pots and containers need to be watered much more often than those in the ground. Well, some Mainers could see a slight decrease in their electric bill. Central Maine Power saying the average monthly bill will decrease by $11. The utility says the reduction is due to the complete recovery of storm repair costs from previous years and efficiency main costs decreasing. That change comes as CMP is requesting a rate increase that is currently under review by the Maine Public Utilities Commission. Getting you accurate with the forecast now, and here's meteorologist Joe Lundberg.
11: An extreme heat warning is in effect through 8 p.m. tomorrow. Times of sun and clouds today with extreme heat and humidity. A stray afternoon thunderstorm. The high today 97 with AccuWeather with the real field temperatures up to 108. The record is 98 set in 1941. Mainly clear, warm, and sticky tonight, though just 72. For tomorrow, sunny to partly cloudy, remaining excessively hot and humid with a high near the record of 97 set in 1898. Real fields up to 107.
9: 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Next high tide at Portland Harbor, 1:43 p.m. Jason Taylor, News Radio WGAN.
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12: As promised, though, I wanted to welcome onto the show once again Bobby Charles, Republican candidate for governor of Maine in 2026, now that the campaign is a couple weeks old, in the general election at least. Great time to check in with Bobby and see how things are going. Bobby, how are things this morning?
13: Good morning. Good morning to you, Matt, and to everybody listening. I think they're great. As I was just telling your producer, you know, as we turn the page and move into thinking about November, it's Robert Frost comes to mind, and it's many miles before we sleep. We work every day. I was down in Portland and Yarmouth yesterday, and you know what? It's a great state, and we've got a great future, and we just have to keep thinking about it that way.
12: Indeed we do. So let me talk a little bit about that campaign forward here. This week we got our first polling snapshot, which is exactly as I expected it to be honest with you. You have, you know, somebody who has, I think, extreme name recognition because she was not only the Speaker of the House for quite some time, many years ago, but has a very famous last name in Maine. So there's, I think, a little element of that in this story as well. You are introducing yourself to the general election population right now. I'd love to get your thoughts, Bobby, on sort of like what that poll might have told you and what it didn't tell you, honestly, and what the pathway is ahead for you here to make sure that on election day it looks reversed and that we have a victory for Bobby Charles. What does that look like to you?
13: Yep. So great question. And, you know, polls at the outset are like the gun going off. It tells you where you are, and I would prefer to be in a position where people don't yet know me and need to get to know me, so there's lots of ceiling room allowing me to get to know people and them to understand how much of a future we can make together. The fact that, you know, I'm reminded that at the outset of one of the polls early in the primary process, Angus King ranked out over everybody, and it was really Angus King III. It was not Angus King, the United States Senator. Just the way that Jim Longley's son ranked out way out ahead when he originally was being identified back in the years when we didn't even have the internet. So, you know, Pingree is the one that was endorsed by Mills. She spent her time with Mills. Her mother's a legislator. We have lots and lots of differences. I mean, we differ on everything from tax policy and energy policy and drugs and needles and school outcomes and fraud to just about everything else. And I think the contrast will be sharp. So I am excited about everybody I meet. I have to tell you that we convert Democrats every day. I had the unusual experience yesterday of getting an unsolicited call from a leading Democrat who wanted to max donate to my campaign. And I didn't know this person. I had never talked with this person before. And I asked, what drew you to this campaign? Why are you so fervent in your willingness? And there were some mutual relationships, but the reality was everybody is kind of sick and tired, Matt, of the same things. We can argue quantitatively about how quickly we can cut taxes. We can argue about how quickly we can roll back unfunded mandates. But it's a reality that the Democrats have put us, what I like to say, is over in the ditch. Our property taxes are the highest.

0: and out of the Democrat-controlled legislature. They have really crippled the ability of local folks to pay their bills. So the first thing we do is we get property taxes down. I will veto any unfunded mandate. We will roll back dozens a week. We will get back to what I'll call common sense, which means I'm going to oppose things like LD 1926, which pushed mandates down on towns. I'm going to oppose things like LD 1274, which capped general assistance to towns. And I'm going to support things like LD 584 that said, let's review all the unfunded mandates and let's cut the ones that we don't need. So that's a second really big point. I think income tax, we can debate whether you can take $1 billion out a year, whether you can take more, but the reality is it's got to come down. It rises every year. I did a quick snap economic analysis of what the 2% increase from this last year did, and it will cost us between about 8 and 16,000 jobs. It may cost, and the Policy Institute's done some absolutely great work, it may cost us 3 to 7% of our top earners. You can't keep chasing the tax base out of the state of Maine and expect we're going to have the money to pay for anything, never mind a doubling of the budget or a 77% increase in 10 years. So we got to get back to economic common sense. And then so many Democrats already have joined us. They continue to swarm in here. I'll call them the traditional JFK Harry Truman Democrat, but I'll also say they now amount to including the Jimmy Carter, Bill Clinton Democrats, because they have no home. The radicalization of the Democratic Party has been really a body blow to the average rank and file Mainer, whether you're, and particularly to rank and file Democrats, because they expected a different party. Their FDR party is gone. Their JFK party is gone. If JFK were here today, he would be a Republican, because you get fiscal policy that gets back in line, you get rid of the drug traffickers, you get the illegal aliens out of here, which is a process. But anyone who does not have a well-founded fear of persecution will, with the help of the administration, we will work them through an immigration court and we will get them out of the state of Maine. They will be, with ICE's help and DEA's help, removed from this state. And then you look at the common sense outcomes from our school system, and you guys have done great work on that. Where is our school system? We were near the top of the country because we had outcome metrics that we all believed in. We had trades in the schools, but we also had reading and math as priorities. Today, we're somewhere between 41 and 50, and we got to get out of that rut, because Maine kids need a prosperous future, and that is on us, the leaders of the state. And then finally, the fraud stuff. I mean, it blows my mind. Every day I turn around, we've got more fraud. And we're just flipping rocks, and we're getting whistleblowers calling us. And we probably have more than 100 files archived of fraud claims. So major, these are people coming out of the state government who are coming to us surreptitiously and saying, I will need whistleblower protection because I will tell you what is happening. So we need a whole bunch of things that need to be negotiated with the administration. We need help on law enforcement. We need help on drug prevention. We're going to need help on tariffs. But what we need is leadership that believes they work for the state of Maine, that the state of Maine and the taxpayer doesn't work for them.
1: Bobby Charles joining us, Republican candidate for governor in 2026, checking in on the campaign and how things are going right now. Getting back to how you win for a minute. You know, one of the things that struck me about that poll was that you go up by 5 points, she goes down by 5 points, and now you're talking about a ball game here, right? And to do that, it really just comes down, I think, to starting to really make an impression on some of those unenrolled voters. You know, you're talking about the soft Democrats as well that might be pliable a little bit, making sure that all the Republicans stay, you know, on the team here. And to do that, Bobby, I think you've got to sound and feel like an independent minded person who's got Maine's best interest in mind. You know, the opposition is saying you're basically just a stand-in for Donald Trump, right? How do you respond to that? I know that on a number of issues, you know, obviously you're with the president on things. On others, there may be some levels of disagreement. You know, we could talk a little bit about tariffs, for instance. What is it exactly that you think that can make the distinction in the mind of those voters that you are going to be their governor?
0: Yeah, so what a great question. And really, Matt, that's the kernel of it right there. I would note, by the way, that in another poll that came out in the last week or so, maybe 2 weeks ago, only 11% of Maine independents think Maine is on the right track. So 89% think Maine is on the wrong track. They're looking for change. And I speak to them, and they, frankly, have lined up behind me over and over again. They did so in the petition process. They did so in the primary. I mean, if you think about it for a minute, we won a primary among 8 people by 20 points. That tells you, and by the way, we were outspent on ads 70-1. What does that tell you? It tells you that

0: People are very disaffected. The message that we deliver, cut taxes, cut crime, cut the drug trafficking, get the addiction services in here, get this state back on a get well, stay well plan, both fiscally and in a day-to-day basis, whether it's healthcare, housing, drug trafficking, get us back to normal again, is what people want. And of course, they want a high integrity government. You know, I do differ with the president. And, you know, it's sort of funny. I laugh out loud because anybody who knows me, I have spent my life, I come out of this little town of 500 people, really educated by World War II vets and a mom who was loving and caring and truly understood that her legacy was going to be her four kids, and her legacy is her four kids. And I come out of it, and I think anybody who has ever known me would think of me more as a Theodore Roosevelt, Ronald Reagan Republican. I am a guy who believes, you know, on one hand, I'm a conservationist. I grew up in the woods. I'm an NRA safe hunter. I was when I was about 12. I was a Boy Scout. I was an Eagle Scout. My son's an Eagle Scout.
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10: An extreme heat warning remains in effect through 8 p.m. tomorrow. Times of sun and clouds today with dangerous heat and humidity. A stray afternoon thunderstorm, our high 97 with AccuWeather real field temperatures up to 108. The record today is 98 from 1941. Mainly clear, warm, and sticky tonight, though 72. Tomorrow, sunny to partly cloudy. Excessively hot and humid with a high near the record of 97 set in 1898. Real feels up to 107. For Independence Day, intervals of clouds and sun still rather hot and humid with a heavy thunderstorm rolling through. Any thunderstorm can produce flooding downpours, hail, and damaging wind gusts. The high near 90, real feels mid-90s. Sunday, times of sun and clouds. Cooler and less humid, high 84. Monday, partly

0: Sunny, even cooler, high 75. I'm AccuWeather meteorologist Joe Lundberg on Southern Maine's official weather station. 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
2: Let's talk to Josh Filler, because that's a good thing to do at the midpoint on a Thursday. Josh, how are things this morning?
3: Doing well. How are you?
2: Not too bad. Appreciate it. Happy 4th of July weekend. Happy 250th to you, Josh. One thing I'd like to celebrate and talk about here a little bit on this 250th anniversary of our nation is one of the key pillars of it, one of the key institutions, the Supreme Court. This was a big Supreme Court week, Josh, and I always love your Supreme Court analysis, so it's not like we don't have content here. This week, we got plenty of cases to go over. I want to start, though, with the big one that many of us were waiting for. Many of us were not shocked by the outcome, but there does seem to be I think a pretty significant political backlash on the right to several of the justices that decided the way they did on the birthright citizenship case. I'd love to get your thoughts on it, because it was a big one, you know, dissents of 91 pages, and oh man, there's just lots of things to unpack. What's your take on the birthright citizenship case, Josh Filler?
3: So as with you, no big surprise. This was always a long shot, particularly coming from the executive. So the Supreme Court basically did what a lot of us expected it to do, which was to declare President Trump's executive order on birthright citizenship unlawful. What did surprise me, or what I guess not so much a surprise, I was hoping for a slightly different outcome. So let me just back up for a second. You mentioned the criticism from the right. Some of it, I think, is well-founded, but some of it, I think, misses the larger point. You know, the Supreme Court's job is to interpret the law. It's not to make policy. And I think a lot of the criticism against the court, particularly the majority, is focused on the policy outcome, which I agree is abhorrent. It's awful, it's terrible, and it's going to be very hard to undo, although not impossible. But the majority opinion is well-rooted, at least in part, in the law throughout most of our history, including up to and after the ratification of the 14th Amendment in 1868. Citizenship was determined based on where you were born. And this was reconfirmed in 1898 with the Arc decision by the Supreme Court, again, upholding, you know, citizenship by birth on U.S. soil. What I thought could have happened but didn't is reflected in Justice Kavanaugh's concurring and dissenting opinion. He is right where I have been for this entire year, which is the president does not have the authority to alter who is or is not a citizen by birth under the 14th Amendment, but Congress does. And I was hoping that a majority of the justices would get there. But alas, they didn't, and this is where I think Roberts and Barrett in particular made a mistake by declaring outright that the only way to get around this now is to do a constitutional amendment.
2: Yeah, I know that that's I think, the source of a lot of people's ire related to that decision. You know, when you're talking, though, about the case itself, I've seen some analysis, Josh, that said that part of this, in a way, is Trump's fault, because he kind of went for all of it with the executive order that he crafted. If he had gone after just, say, birth tourism, for instance, or if it was a more narrowly tailored or differently crafted executive order, the speculation in some circles is that there may have been a lot more room and flexibility at the Supreme Court to ultimately maybe chip away at some of it rather than trying to go for all of it as he did. Is it, I don't know if there's anything to that. What do you think about that particular theory?
3: Having read the opinion, I just don't see it. I mean, Roberts was pretty airtight here. He wrote the majority opinion, and he said, it's the jus soli doctrine. Where you're born on the soil, you're a citizen of the country on whose soil you're born. And it really didn't matter if it was just birth tourism or anchor babies, as the case may be. And he basically reaffirmed what the Supreme Court held in 1898. And, you know, the problem with this, of course, is that the citizenship based on where you're born, that was the way the world looked at it for much of its history. But over the last 100 years, we've moved away from that. We've gone to blood and lineage, and it makes sense because when the 14th Amendment was adopted and ratified, and even in 1898, there were no airplanes. There were no, you know, ships that could move thousands of people around at high speed on the seas.
2: Human movement was much more difficult, so there was no notion that it would even be something to care about. It was basically
3: correct.
2: Where you lived was pretty much where you were born,
3: Yeah, I mean, mass migration, and this is what Kavanaugh was getting at and what I've been getting at, which is that the Congress does have authority under the 14th Amendment to pass implementing legislation. And in that, I think they could have passed a law that carved out another exception to where you are born, which is if you're born to illegal migrants in particular, you're not a citizen by birth in the United States. But that's been foreclosed, and I think that's where a lot of people are angry. And I'm disappointed, but not shocked.
2: Yeah, as for the dissent, I know that a lot of people have been focusing in on Thomas's dissent because it's, of course, as usual, well-written and very, very, I think, important and interesting. You know, he made a pretty strong argument in there that like, the political allegiance or the primary allegiance of an individual is a pretty important part of the mix in terms of deciding what that language in the 14th Amendment ultimately says. And obviously what he's referring to here is, you know, the clause that states subject to the jurisdiction therein. Do you think that he's right about that? Like, how do you evaluate Thomas's dissent, if you could?
3: I agree that political allegiance is an important factor in determining whether you're a citizen of a country based on your birth. The problem with that analysis is it was raised back in 1868. It was raised in 1898 in the Arc decision. It's been rejected. Okay, it's been rejected time and again. And that was the conundrum that the majority had, which was, okay, we've got all this history, all this law that says it really isn't about allegiance so much as, are you subject to the power of a foreign sovereign, which is why the children of ambassadors are not deemed citizens by birth, even if they're born here. So I agree in theory with Justice Thomas. The problem with that theory is it's been summarily rejected time and again, every time it's been raised at the Supreme Court and beforehand. So, yeah, I wish that had been the prevailing argument in 1898, but it wasn't.
2: Obviously not the only case at the Supreme Court this week. One that I definitely want to bring up here was one that had people howling earlier. The decision related to the independent agencies and what the executive branch, you know, ultimately how it runs. I mean, like, is the president empowered to actually fire people who are technically in the executive branch? Congress has set up these independent agencies, which are intended to be quasi-governmental, basically. They're sort of the government, they're sort of not. They're beholden to the executive branch, but they're not actually beholden to the executive branch. You know, they're meant to operate independently, and Congress designed it so that the president couldn't interfere with it. But the Supreme Court seems to have said here in this ruling that I'm talking about that that was a violation of the separation of powers and that they were never able to actually design things that way. Therefore, the president does have authority to fire those people. Can you tell me a little bit more about that case?
3: Well, I can tell you Woodrow Wilson is rolling over.
2: Oh, he hates this, yeah.
3: And Antonin Scalia is smiling down upon us because Scalia was one of the chief advocates for the unitary executive theory, which basically holds that the president and the president alone holds executive power, and to exercise that power, he has to be able to fire people who are, you know, at odds with him on policy, whatever the policy may be. And so, you know, the unitary executive is basically rooted in Article 2, Section 1, which provides that the executive power is vested in the president. Not most of it, not nearly all of it, not just about all of it, but all of it, as Scalia said in Morrison v. Olson. So, you know, the FTC, this case Humphrey's executor, which was overturned, I remember reading it in law school and thinking, this doesn't make any sense. There's three branches of government. What is this fourth branch of government that Congress has created? And so, yeah, the court overturned Humphrey's executor, as you said, And now, you know, these agencies are beholden to the president. In some ways, they always were. But now it's clear that the president has control. This is our system. This is how we instill political accountability. But I'll tell you, Matt, one of the most interesting parts of this decision was the concurrence by Neil Gorsuch. Gorsuch raises the larger question of the administrative state. And would Congress have granted all these powers to these agencies like the FTC, the SEC, and others if they knew that the president would have executive control over them?
2: Yeah.
3: And should they be allowed to delegate judicial and legislative powers to these agencies, which is music to my ears?
2: Yep.
3: I think the administrative state is totally out of control and unconstitutional, and maybe we'll actually get to that next.
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4: 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A federal appeals court has denied an emergency request by a church to block the sale of a UMaine system building in Belfast to another bidder. The appeals court upheld the decision by a federal judge in Maine, which sends a lawsuit from that church back to the Maine federal court. Now, Calvary Chapel of Belfast is suing the UMaine system, claiming the school improperly rescinded its decision to sell the Belfast building to the church. Calvary Chapel contends UMaine discriminated against them in backing out of that sale. A motorcycle rider has life-threatening injuries after being flown to a hospital from a serious accident Tuesday in Waldo County. Liberty Fire and Rescue says the motorcyclist was taken to the hospital for advanced treatment after a crash in Montville. The motorcyclist was the only person injured. Saco firefighters now have access to keys from special boxes, which allows them to get inside residents' homes rather than breaking down doors and windows during emergency. Saco Community Risk Reduction Coordinator Delaney Gobin says it saves time and money.
5: It's easier for us to take 10 seconds, access a key, and then we can get in where we need to over having to break things down.
4: CBS 13 News reports the Saco Fire Department earned a $5,000 grant from AARP to set up the special boxes with keys. Accurate the forecast, Joe Lundberg.
0: An extreme heat warning is in effect through 8 p.m. tomorrow. Times of sun and cloud today with extreme heat and humidity. A stray afternoon thunderstorm. The high today, 97, with AccuWeather real field temperatures up to 108. The record is 98 set in 1941. Mainly clear, warm, and sticky tonight, though just 72. For tomorrow, sunny to partly cloudy, remaining excessively hot and humid with a high near the record of 97 set in 1898. Real fields up to 107.
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1: It is Thursday morning, and at this time every Thursday, we get an opportunity to speak with our friend Jesse Fairbanks from Maine Vintage Toys. We were just discussing the conversation Donald Trump was having with the Teddy Roosevelt's AI ghost.
2: Yes.
1: Which looked a little weird.
2: I know. I felt like the technology should be a little further along than that, right?
1: Well, I was joking about the Tupac hologram. Like, yeah. You're telling me you couldn't marry that with the AI? Because it is kind of neat. Like, the idea that you could converse with a president, you know, who's been dead for a long time in a more conversational way than, you know, you otherwise would have been able to in the past, and then combining it with some sort of a visual of that guy, you know, not like a robot, you know, not like the Disney Abraham Lincoln, right? That terrifying animatronic thing.
2: That seemed a little bit better.
1: It's better than a projection against a wall.
3: I know, right?
1: I'll say that for sure. But it's a neat idea. Yeah. But I think it's still a couple things to work out.
2: Yeah,
1: still,
2: I think so. You know?
1: But anyway, happy Thursday. Happy Independence Day. Happy 250th. Any special Maine Vintage Toys sales or things going on for the 4th?
2: No, we're just
1: going
2: to be jamming. We'll be open all 10 to 6.
1: Like, on the 4th itself?
2: Weekend. Yeah. Yeah.
1: Ooh. So as you are being patriotic, you should stop by.
2: I throw some specials in there. You know,
1: do you have any, like, spangly...
2: vintage.
1: Oh, you know what you should get? You should get some like Rocky shorts or something.
2: Yeah.
1: Like that. You know what I mean? Like something like that.
2: Big, what's that big, like, tall hat?
1: Oh, the Uncle Sam hat?
2: Yeah, exactly.
1: Yeah, that would be a good idea. Cool. That's what you should do.
2: Yeah.
1: Yeah, get a couple of those in stock if you can.
2: Yeah.
1: Yeah, that might be a good thing to do when you stop by Maine Vintage Toys at 650 Main Street in South Portland this July 4th and really all through the summer. You've been absolutely, bamboozled by people. They're just coming in left and right, right?
2: Yeah.
1: Like, just totally crashing in.
2: Love it.
1: Is it mostly people out of state, or is it?
2: It's a lot of our regulars, obviously, but yeah, we're getting a lot of the tourism, of course. So.
1: How do they hear about you usually? Is it just straight up word of mouth?
2: Well, if you haven't heard, we're kind of a big deal.
1: Yeah, I know that. Yes.
2: But
1: if you're like a Nebraska, you're from Nebraska, and you're traveling up to the Northeast, you're like, I'd like to visit Maine or whatever. How about that Maine Vintage Toys? How does that happen?
2: That's when Google. And, you know, our ad placements and stuff like that. So if they type in, great Pokemon stores in Maine or great toy stores in Maine, we pop right up.
1: Do you run any ads, or is it just organic?
2: It's usually organic. We usually use, you know, the keyword type things and kind of keep an eye on that and change up and people's interests and geocaching and all that type of stuff, which is cool. Yeah, we don't have to pay too much for ads, which is cool.
1: Well, that's what happens when the quality of your product speaks for itself, ladies and gentlemen. That's what I say. All right, so Jesse always joins us to talk a little bit about nostalgia, of course, as well as do some trivia for the group, which, of course, ties into that very same subject. If you'd like to win a Maine Vintage Toys t-shirt, get yourself some swag. 879-9426 is the phone number that you would call up if you know the answer to today's trivia question, which is...
2: I think it's going to be tough. I'm just going to say
1: it. Last week was easy, wasn't it?
2: Yeah, it was pretty easy. But
1: what was it last week?
2: Last week was Simpsons.
1: Oh, that's right.
2: Yeah.
1: That was good.
2: That was a good one. All right, so this one. Released in 1987, this futuristic toy line from Coleco featured the heroic U.S. Space Force battling the evil Shadow Force. It became famous for its Magna Lock magnetic figures and power deploy action features. What was the name of this toy line?
1: Wait, did you do it here? I'm sorry.
2: 1986, 87.
1: Okay.
2: Yeah, I think it was produced like late 86 and then rolled out early 87-ish.
1: 87.
2: And literally all the times I've been doing vintage toys, I've gotten this toy line twice in my store. And most recently, just the other day, I've got a couple of the vehicles and figures, which it's really amazing technology. It's really cool.
1: And they don't sell anything like this anymore? When did it, do you know when it stopped?
2: It was only a few years. It did have a TV series that lasted 13 episodes. but it's really not, I feel like it's really kind of a forgotten, because I don't remember it at all during the 80s.
1: Does anyone out there remember it? That's the real question. So you had the easy Simpsons answer last week.
4: No bites yet.
1: Nothing yet. 879-9426 if you think you know the answer to that question.
2: And the figures were, and it's funny because I got it, you know, everybody knows Mask, right?
1: Of course.
2: The figures look almost exactly like Mask.
1: Really?
2: But they have magnets on their feet. So, yeah.
1: I think I might have had some of these.
2: Yeah.
1: I think I might have had some of these. Now that you just said that.
2: Yeah. And it almost came around the same time as, what was some of the other ones? Dino Riders were very small figures. Air Raiders. Do you remember Air Raiders?
1: I do.
2: They used to go on like a zip line type
1: Oh, yeah. Wow. Yeah, so. You're bringing up deep recesses of my memory here.
2: This one's a tough one.
1: 879-9426. Give me the question one more time. Okay. Since people are not jumping on it right now. They need to be reminded one more time.
2: I know. All right. Released in 1987. Futuristic toy line from Coleco, which also did Cabbage Patch and obviously Atari and stuff like that, featured this heroic U.S. Space Force battling the evil Shadow Force. So it was good and bad, right? It was famous for its Magna Lock magnetic figures, which had magnets on their feet. And it had power deployment action features. So, like, basically you hit a button and the cockpit automatically opened up and, you know, missiles automatically came out. It was really cool technology.
1: Dude, I think I had some of these. I cheated. I Googled it. And I would not have come up with a name independently. Like I would not.
2: This is only the second time I've ever had these come in a collection. It's crazy.
1: So how did you get them? They were just like somebody had this stuff and they were like, Jesse, what is this?
2: He was cleaning out his, you know, spring cleaning and organizing his garage. Like we had this discussion, you're organizing yours, but everybody's doing that right now. But he had, you know, like the normal stuff, G1 Transformers, mask, G.I. Joe, you know, all his childhood stuff. And these were in there.
1: And there's the cartoon I'm seeing. Yeah, no, that's...
2: And I don't remember this line.
1: I don't remember that cartoon at all,
2: At all.
1: Well, I didn't remember it until you just said it, and you had to describe the foot magnet thing.
2: Yeah.
1: That's what did it for me, that I remember these things. But apparently no one out there has any idea.
2: Is this the first?
3: Can none of you cheat? I have had zero calls.
1: Hold on. The phone is ringing.
3: Oh, there it is.
1: Jeremy, pick up the phone. Okay. Somebody's got to know this somewhere. Somebody's gonna Google it and get themselves a free t-shirt. I mean, come on. They got to get something here. But I think you've gone deep in the well of, I mean, the... I wouldn't even call this the B team of toys. The C team of toys.
2: Yeah, it's crazy. it's a rare one.
1: Yeah, this is good. I remember the like spaceship part, like the there's a couple of these. I remember that thing. That little, there was a lot of toys like that that had that like sort of opening.
2: Exactly. And it was all like
1: canopy.
2: Spring mechanical. Yeah. Like it was really smooth. No batteries or anything.
1: Oh, those are
2: like
1: little missiles too, aren't they?
2: Yeah, those open right up.
1: Yeah, no, I remember. Okay, 879-9426. I think we have maybe someone who can save us from ourselves and answer this question. Kevin from Portland. Kevin, how are you?
2: Kevin.
4: Hey, what's going on, guys? I think I know the answer because I begged my dad back in the 80s to get this for me. It's called Starcom.
2: It is. You got it.
4: Yes!
2: That was tough. That was
1: well
2: tough.
1: Played, sir. Starcom.
2: Yeah.
4: I only know it because I begged for it.
1: Yeah. Did you get it? That's the question.
4: I did get it.
2: It's a pretty awesome toy line. I was really impressed with it. Yeah, it was really ahead of its time.
4: All the ships connect together with magnets.
2: Yes.
4: Magnets on their heads, on their feet. Yep, absolutely. I remember it all.
1: That's cool.
2: That's awesome.
1: That's wicked awesome. Cool. All right, well, Kevin, congratulations. 63 Main Street, you know the drill. Go get yourself a t-shirt. Appreciate it. Yeah. As always, well done.
2: It's a cool toy line.
1: It is. Yeah. I'm glad that he got it.
2: I know.
1: Yeah, yeah.
2: I thought it was going to be the first ever stop.
1: I asked for the Castle Grayskull for about 8 years in a row, and I never got it. Oh, never got it.
3: Never got that?
1: Never got the Castle Grayskull.
3: Oh, man.
2: Nope. Never owned it.
3: You lost out.
1: It was pretty much the one thing I wanted.
2: Did you have any figures?
1: So I had literally all of them. Grayskull, and that was the other reason I wanted the castle, was I had to do something with these things that I had. And like, how about the castle, man? How about the castle? No. I think I also, my parents, I got to give them credit. They definitely sprung for me to get one thing that I didn't deserve, which was the Transformers. Do you remember that like really big white city thing? Like it was a really large transformer, and you would like sit it down, its legs would open up, and it turned into a city. And you could put like,
2: I know the name of
1: the little cars. I think it's Mega City 1 or something like that. Yeah. But anyway, it was not cheap.
2: Yeah.
1: It was not cheap to get that thing. And they did get me that when I asked
2: That's
1: for it.
2: That's cool.
1: So, you know, I'm still wanting grass.
2: I never owned any G1 Transformers when I was a kid.
1: Really?
2: No.
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5: 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Tell them Bill sent you today. On this Thursday, I'm thinking about July 4th and the divided states of America. The Great American State Fair is currently underway in Washington. It's 16 days, doesn't cost anything. If you're in the capital city, you just wander around, enjoy the expositions. Unfortunately, some states are not going to participate because they despise President Trump. That's the only reason. If Barack Obama were president today, all of them would be there. The boycott list includes the usual suspects: Connecticut, Illinois, Maine, Massachusetts, Oregon, Rhode Island, Washington State, Vermont. States that are anti-Trump across the board. Question is simple. Why would the Great American State Fair have anything to do with politics? Its sole purpose is to honor the USA. Sadly, many Americans despise living in their own country. 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
1: Why not invite John Tomasi on the program to talk a little sports, particularly when there are big major sports stories to cover, like, oh, I don't know, John, a major trade in Boston Celtics land. How are you this morning, sir?
9: Even Woody Guthrie would hate this trade.
1: Yeah.
9: And he loved everything.
1: So tell me a little bit about why you hate this trade so much. You know, it's funny because a couple weeks ago, we were hearing rumors and tales that you might deal Jaylen Brown and might get Giannis in return. You might get quite a haul. That might be an interesting little team you might build there. We didn't do that. What did we do, John Tomasi? Tell me a little bit about what we got for Jaylen Brown.
9: Yeah, so I'm going to start with the headline in The Ringer, which I think sums this up quite well. And the headline is, what the hell is this Jaylen Brown trade? Because there is no justification that I can think of for this. So what they got for him was Paul George, who, if they made this trade 5 years ago, you could make an argument for it. Paul George is now 36. He has broken down. He is at the end of his career. That part makes no sense. He I guess, could give you sort of Jaylen Brown-esque production, but certainly not for a full season, and no one expects him to hold up if you make a playoff run. So there's that. They got two first-round picks. They didn't even get the better of the picks that the Sixers have, which is from the Clippers. That is a pick that conceivably could be at the top of the draft. They got Philly's picks. So I have a hard time understanding the motivation for this. Was the relationship so broken with Brown because of yet another trade rumor that they felt they had no choice but to move him? Did he demand a trade? Did Jason Tatum demand he be traded to break them up? Did the owner, Bill Chisholm, say, I can't afford this team and I'm not paying Jaylen Brown a massive extension? Get rid of him. I think all of these things are on the table. Because from a basketball perspective, this makes zero sense.
1: Is there any possibility, John Tomasi, and you're going to have to forgive my NBA trade ignorance on this, but like, can those picks be used to spin off and grab someone else? Like, is this the end of the story, right? Can you evaluate it yet, or do you think that there's another shoe or two to drop, or free agent signing, something? Like, what would...
9: Yeah, I mean, they signed Mitchell Robinson, so there's one free agent signing. You're right. They still have a draft pick or draft picks of their own. They still now have two picks from Philly that you wonder how valuable they're going to be. I mean, if Philly keeps Joel Embiid, you're looking at Embiid, Brown, Maxey, Edgecombe. That is a legit core. That is a team that can challenge the Knicks in the East. And I will say this about Jaylen Brown. He's not a loser. That guy is not. He's been in the conference finals or the playoffs every year of his career. He's somebody who has delivered on the biggest stage like we've seen. So if anyone expects Philly to flop, look what Jaylen Brown did with the Celtics last year with really no talent or just very little talent around him outside of Derek White and maybe Peyton Pritchard. That team was second in the East. And yes, they fell apart at the end of the year. My point is, I don't know how valuable those picks are going to be because I don't think Jaylen Brown's going to let the Sixers be bad. But to answer your question, yeah, sure. There could be another trade coming. I just don't know what you're going to get that is going to be anywhere close to Jaylen Brown. There were so many trades they could have made that we, starting with Giannis, they didn't offer enough for Giannis. Okay, fine. I sort of understand that. You couldn't have, like, the Raptors, for instance, gave up more to get Kawhi Leonard, a guy who's 35, under the cloud of investigation for, like, taking money under the table illegally and all this stuff from the Clippers, forcing the sale of that team. Anyway, you got more for that asset than Jaylen Brown. I'm all over the place right now because I'm very upset by this, okay?
1: Yeah.
9: I had that feeling when you wake up like your team just lost the night before. That's what I felt like this morning. When they really made that trade. So anyway, terrible.
1: Yeah. I mean, is it money? Like, I mean, I'm just trying to think of some explanation. Is it like a Red Sox, like we're trying to, you know, reset the money balance here a little bit by getting rid of him? Is it... I don't know. It's just funny because Brad Stevens has been such a good, I think, GM overall building this roster over the years. Like, when you think that they're down, they're actually not, because he put together a lot of good pieces that are going to end up playing well together. This is a bewildering thing for that guy in particular to have done to me. So I'm struggling to find some sort of logical explanation.
9: Yeah, so listen, my gut reaction when I saw this was our fear about Bill Chisholm all along. There's a reason everybody said, who's Bill Chisholm when he bought the Celtics? He was on no one's radar, and the first question that came up was, does he have enough money to close this deal? And he's a private equity guy, and he had to get more private equity involved, and you know how I feel about that. And so there is, on my end, and I think it's fair to question, is this an ownership-level trade where you say, you know what, Paul George, even though he's due money this year and he has a player option for $56 million for next year that I assume he will probably pick up, he still is due $70 million less than Jaylen Brown. And probably more importantly, he's not eligible for that three-year, $200 million, whatever it was that Jaylen Brown was looking at, extension. So you're saving a ton of money there. And is this the start of the Celtics owner revealing to us that he really can't afford a championship roster? And if that's the case, then this whole thing is over, and that is upsetting.
1: Well, all right. Well, on that happy note, let's turn our attention to the...
9: You happy you called me?
1: I am so happy. Let's turn our attention to the World Series contending Boston Red Sox. That was a much more credible thing to say before they got blown out twice by the Nationals, but they did sweep the Yankees in four games, and that was an impressive four games. I watched all four of them. Game four was a hell of a ride, I got to say, to have that lead, to watch a potential no-hitter ultimately be lost in the eighth inning, and then to cough up the lead with Chapman on the mound, and then to ultimately get it back, and then to win in the end the way that they did was... That was a nice little respite from the horrible Red Sox season that we've had so far. I really enjoyed watching baseball in Boston for the first time maybe all year. Did it tell you any? Did it indicate to you that maybe there's a little more fight in the team maybe than you thought? Maybe.
9: I mean, if they hadn't followed it up with two stinkers, you know, that's been their issue all year. And Connelly early going on the injured list with an elbow thing obviously doesn't help. What powered this whole little run they've had was they just had this incredible run of quality starts that they hadn't done since Roger Clemens was pitching for them in the 80s. And so that to me never felt sustainable. It was nice to see life. And I'll tell you, the one guy I think all Red Sox fans are growing to love is Wilson Contreras. He belongs on a contending team because he plays with that kind of fire that you want. And he was in the middle of a kind of a, what now passes for a brawl in baseball terms, against the Nationals because of something unpleasant the pitcher said to him. So I like that fight. I like that they at least showed a little life. I like that it came against the Yankees. The problem is, if you take the last couple of weeks where they played well, this run started, they were six games out of a wild card, and I believe they are still six games out of a wild card. So,
1: good Lord, man. Get them Can you anywhere. Give me anything here to latch onto for optimism and hope? And
9: No, Team USA looked good last night, but their best player got red carded, and now he can't play against Belgium. Yeah. So, there's just nothing. There's no good news.
1: You
9: right
1: got
9: now,
1: nothing
9: man.
1: Good
9: I'm sorry.
1: For me here. Okay. Well, okay. So, in Red Sox land, just to maybe land that plane for a minute before we move on to the World Cup, was there any, I mean, I know they're still six games back, but is there any sort of change in attitude maybe now after the Yankee series where they might have a buyer's mentality rather than what we expected, which was fire sale, right? Like, we're just going to dump everything we possibly can because it's just not happening this year. Like, is there a thought now, well, maybe if we just add, oh God, I don't know, a right-handed bat,
9: so you know
1: or,
9: what?
1: You know?
9: See, yeah, so this is the opportunity. Your road trip right now, Angels, White Sox, Mets. Mets have been a disaster. White Sox have played beyond expectations. The Angels stink. So here's your chance, Red Sox. Go prove it now. Would have been nice.
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1: From ABC News, I'm Sherry Preston. Some economists had been predicting that the World Cup would have a huge impact on American jobs. That, however, never panned out. ABC's Jim Ryan has more on June hiring numbers.
2: With so many soccer fans traveling domestically or from overseas to FIFA's North American venues, Goldman Sachs predicted a gain of 40,000 jobs in leisure and hospitality. But the Bureau of Labor Statistics says that sector lost 61,000 positions. In a separate report, the Labor Department says initial claims for state jobless benefits fell slightly last week to 215,000 applications.
1: The U.S. men's team did win against Bosnia-Herzegovina last night, advancing to the round of 16 in the World Cup for the first time in 22 years. In Venezuela, rescuers pulled a 43-year-old security guard alive from a collapsed basement, ending a days-long operation that began shortly after the twin earthquakes more than a week ago. The man had been trapped since June 24th under a shopping center. With doctors warning people about extreme heat that's covering the eastern half of the country, it'll be a holiday weekend of overtime for New York City police officers. ABC's Phil Tate's in Manhattan.
3: NYPD officers started to work 12-hour shifts yesterday. They'll continue to work these extended hours through next week, and that's as much preparations are underway for the July 4th celebrations. Now, this just in, Con Ed also announcing that they have reduced voltage by 8% in Riverdale and parts of Bronx.
1: Other communities up and down the East Coast trying to conserve as well. The couple who scaled the Empire State Building spire on Wednesday were known to police, says ABC's Aaron Katursky.
4: This couple has done this before, documenting their exploits from around the world online and in Skywalkers, a love story on Netflix.
5: Love is like heights. The fear never goes away. You just get better at facing it.
4: The daredevils are now facing a slew of charges.
1: Police checking surveillance video as they decide on which charges. You're listening to ABC News.
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8: 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It's been 1 year since Sunshine Sunny Stewart was murdered after going paddleboarding in Union, with her killing shocking the state and the country. Devin Young of Frankfort was charged with her murder when he was 17 years old. A judge recently ruled that Young is competent to stand trial for Stewart's killing and will next determine whether he'll be tried as a minor or adult. If convicted as an adult, he would serve a minimum of 25 years, but could be released at age 21 if convicted as a minor. Power is flowing again without interruption today after the city of Portland experienced a brief outage Wednesday evening. WCSH reports Central Maine Power is attributing the outage to a crow making contact with a substation, which interrupted a power for about 1 second. CMP says its use of, quote, smart technology prevented what could have been a much longer outage. Well, some Mainers could see a slight decrease in their electric bills. Speaking about Central Maine Power here, they say the average monthly bill will decrease by about $11. Utility says the reduction is due to the complete recovery of storm repair costs from previous.

0: this year's inefficiency main costs decreasing. The change comes as CMP is requesting a rate increase that is currently under review by the Maine Public Utilities Commission. If approved, the proposed rate increase would not take effect until next year. Lewiston schools have canceled all summer programs due to extreme heat, which includes summer school, climb, extended school year, and 21st century programs. Parents are advised to check the status of events for today and tomorrow. Additionally, the Scarborough Community Concert in the Park series was canceled for tonight, with another concert by the Delta Night scheduled for July 9th. Organizers are emphasizing safety concerns and apologizing for the inconvenience. Maine Department of Transportation says it's got a funding crisis forcing them to slash up to $400 million in road construction projects. Kelly Flagg with Associated General Contractors of Maine says the shortfall will lead to crumbling roads and will negatively affect the workplace.
1: At this time, we haven't seen layoffs yet, but if these cuts continue as they're projected, I think it's going to be unavoidable.
0: CBS 13 News reports Maine DOT blames the shortfall on transportation costs outpacing revenues, ongoing inflation, and uncertainty about federal funding. AccuWeather the forecast, Joe Lundberg.
2: An extreme heat warning is in effect through 8 p.m. tomorrow. Times of sun and cloud today with extreme heat and humidity. A stray afternoon thunderstorm. The high today 97 with AccuWeather the real field temperatures up to 108. The record is 98 set at 1941. Mainly clear, warm, and sticky tonight, though just 72. For tomorrow, sunny to partly cloudy, remaining excessively hot and humid with a high near the record of 97 set at 1898. Real feels up to 107.
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4: Good morning. Happy Thursday that feels like a Friday here on the Financial Exchange ahead of the 250th July 4th holiday. It's Mike, Mark, and Ben with you here on Thursday. It's a day that ends in Y, so we'll have some AI updates for you in terms of who's betting on it, who's betting against it, what's Meta pivoting to this time. We've got some interesting statistics on the biggest area of growth for divorce attorneys and their clients. And before we get to any of that, though, I said it feels like a Friday. Part of the reason why is it's the June jobs report, which usually comes out on the first Friday of the month. We got it a day early instead of a week late here. And we're going to start by jumping right in here, Mark. So markets are moving up after the 8:30 a.m. release of this report. We've got a JOLTS report on Tuesday of this week, and people have been looking at this one a little bit less closely than the overall inflation report, which is what's been driving concern at the Fed. But wages and job growth can cause inflation, and part of the read today is that markets are up because we got a worse than anticipated jobs report. So let's dive right in. Their expectations were for job creation in the 100 to 150,000 range. We came in well below that. Unemployment rate actually declined to 4.2%. So help me square these things. What did we actually land at for job creation and unemployment here?
5: Well, those two, the job creation and the unemployment numbers, as you know, come from different surveys. So households reported more people leaving the labor force, about 700,000, than were separated from their jobs, about 500,000. As a result, the unemployment rate went down. So it didn't go down because more people found work. It went down because more people actually left the labor force, maybe because they retired or for other reasons, then lost their jobs.
4: Okay.
5: That's why the headline you read will say the unemployment rate fell. At the same time, in a different survey, businesses reported hiring fewer people than the previous couple of months, indeed than the average year to date so far, 57,000 versus a downwardly revised 29,000 the month before,
4: yep,
5: 140 some odd thousand the month before that.
4: I'm guessing that brings the average for the year down to around 100,000 jobs created per month so far. We'll get an updated average there, but somewhere in that general range. And to the headline point there, yeah, we saw job creation at only 57,000, which you can take one of two ways. It's still job creation, net-net. You're still adding jobs
5: 52,
4: to this economy.
5: 92, excuse me. Yes,
4: so 92. Right. So close to 100,000. Yep. We're not quite breaching that six-figure number anymore. So I think a marked slowdown for the month of June. That was in spite of a report, I saw, I think from Morgan Stanley, estimating that the World Cup probably added a good 50,000 jobs in the month of June. We'll see if that plays out in the non-seasonally adjusted data in future surveys. Sorry, what were you going to say?
5: No, thank you. You said it.
4: So we will see how all this plays out. But I think the key headline that investors are latching onto, to me, seems to be the weaker job creation number. I don't think they've been all that

0: employment report.
1: Yeah, it gives the Fed less room to maneuver. It also helps the Fed. Those two things sound contradictory. What I mean is, if the labor market is running at a lower pressure than previously thought, let's take these numbers at face value today, sure. Even though, as you pointed out, they're going to be revised. We could have a very different impression of the complexion, the state of the labor market a month from now than we get next month's. So, but this looks like a slowdown taken at face value.
0: Yeah, and I think, importantly, it looks like a slowdown
1: in payroll,
0: not only because we got a weak report on jobs created, but to your point, the revisions for the last 2 months were fairly significant. We wiped out 70-some-odd thousand jobs from our understanding of the labor force just a day ago. So that is somewhat significant in terms of revisions.
1: So if you were worried about the labor market running hot prior to this month, you're probably a little less worried about that this morning,
0: yep.
1: Which takes a little bit of pressure off the Fed, because the Fed, in the long term, is in control of course, interest rates, indirectly demand, and further indirectly, the amount of slack in the labor market. And on top of that, as Warsh pointed out yesterday, oil prices falling, all else equal, is disinflationary.
0: Yep.
1: That's why I assume the market is rallying today, less worried about Federal Reserve rate hikes as reflected in the CME data in the months to come.
0: Other pieces here that we keep an eye on, the Tuesday JOLTS report indicated that there were a total of 7.6 million job openings posted at the end of May. As of this report, there were 7.1 million unemployed people. So, you know, we've been tracking that statistic over time. It's been hovering around a match in the, you know, demand for labor versus supply of labor for a few years now. That's compared to back in 21 and 2022, when there were nearly two jobs open for every unemployed person looking for work. So we've reached some degree of balance there. I don't think a slight difference in that ratio is much of an indicator of inflation. Like I said, slightly more job openings than there are unemployed people looking for work. The unemployment rate did not really shift around for young people or you know, any really demographic group that I can see here. It's been pretty consistent on that front. We'll take a look at that youth unemployment rate. We've been talking a lot about that as people have been struggling, apparently struggling to find jobs in specific areas of the labor market, but not really seeing it picked up in the data. Those 57,000 jobs that were created for the month of June, again, you know, we'll see how these things get revised, but professional and business services, the biggest category, adding 36K, social assistance and healthcare continuing to be robust. Leisure and hospitality, interestingly, declining by 61,000 in June. And I would think that if you're working for World Cup, you would be categorized in that group. So, again, I'll be interested to see how this stuff gets revised over the next couple of months. But the key message for this month's jobs report for June was weaker than anticipated and pretty significant revisions downward on the state of the labor market. That all that having been said, even with these downward revisions, you mentioned we're running at a pace of, 92,000 a month for the first 6 months of the year?
1: Mm-hmm.
0: That's roughly 10x what we created for the full year of 2025.
1: Well, last year was terrible. The job market hit a wall.
0: It did.
1: Inexplicably, we went from tariff chaos was part of the story there. I know that because businesses said we're not hiring because we have no idea what our profit margin is going to be because we don't know what our input costs are going to be. That's the flip side of tariffs. You think, oh, great, protect domestic manufacturing. I don't want to get on a tariff rant here, but let's protect it. Yeah, I always do. Let's protect domestic manufacturers. Well, more than half of imports are bought by businesses that use them for their output.
0: Sure.
1: So you're really raising taxes on businesses when you do it.
0: So in any case, last year's labor market.
1: So
0: was
1: my point
0: terrible.
1: Is businesses. I just want to. I'm not just dumping on the Trump economy here. I'm saying there is a clear cause, a line from cause to effect, and that is it's not clear statistically, but there's a good argument for it. So last year was really weak. Doesn't even capture it. Under 10,000 jobs per month.
0: Yep.
1: Had a
0: not
1: lot of
0: recession,
1: people.
0: not net
1: well,
0: job
1: not
0: elimination, but very weak job creation.
1: Yeah, I mean, in retrospect, it's weird that that GDP didn't contract more, but the AI data center investment frenzy, obvious, which was a continuation of 2023, 2024, obviously bailed us out there. those worries.

0: These were tamped down by the first 6 months of the year. Today gives you, by that I mean job growth sort of recovered. Unemployment is historically very, very low. Today should just give you, I guess, pause. And it again explains the market, you know, pause in the sense that, well, maybe the labor market is a little wobblier than we had hoped.
1: Sure.
0: That gives the Fed less room for error. At the same time, it takes, as I mentioned, this sounds paradoxical, but it's the case. It also takes a little bit of pressure off the Fed in that a slower, a less vigorous labor market should all else equal translate into less inflationary pressure. Yet we saw wages increase by 0.33 or so percent month over month. That's not as much as inflation, I guess we should mention, probably.
2: Yeah. Year over year wages, average hourly earnings up about 3.5% year over year inflation.
0: Yeah,
2: running
0: so workers
2: over 4.
0: Are falling behind. But that's almost an aside from the Fed's point of view. I don't know, Mike. You could tell I'm probably a little bit confused as to exactly where, as anybody should be.
2: Yep. Pretty much always when it comes to this. I think longer term, you know, describing the labor market that we've all experienced over the last few years, back in 2023, we hit one of the lowest unemployment rates we've ever seen. It was down at 3.4% in April of 2023. We've slowly, over the last couple of years, climbed all the way up to a peak back in November of last year of 4.5%. And we've been declining since then. I don't know if we will continue to decline. Maybe this is a blip on the radar. Maybe it's temporary because of some massive data center construction. I don't know. But that has been the longer term trend over the course of the last couple of years, was a concerning rise in the unemployment rate that would normally be potentially indication of a recession. We've talked about the SOM rule and all these different indicators in the past. We hit them, we triggered them, we didn't get a recession, and now we've been seeing that unemployment rate decline for the last 6 months or so, and we will see if that continues. Let's take a quick break. When we come back, on to some AI topics, we've got the Anthropic Fable ban that's over. What happened there? What's the news out of China? That's all next on The Financial Exchange.
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1: 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Race proceeds go to scholarships in his alma mater, St. Joseph's College and Westbrook Regional Vocational Center, for students pursuing a career in nursing. 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

0: So, a few months ago, Anthropic rolled out this new AI model called Mythos, and they actually didn't really roll it out to much of anybody because they deemed it so dangerous in terms of its ability to detect bugs in software that they were worried about how it could be abused effectively, and they, I think, did not want... Well, if you want to take the generous interpretation, it would be they were concerned about, you know, society having some form of really difficult collapse due to access to critical software. If you want the less generous view, they didn't want to get sued for providing a tool that would allow everybody's bank accounts to get hacked. So take your pick. Instead, what they did is they warned about how, you know, significant this tool was. They rolled it out to a bunch of critical institutions that I'm guessing were determined to be critical by a combination of Anthropic, Treasury, Fed, and some others. And at the time, we didn't really know what to make of it, right? In some ways, it seemed self-serving by Anthropic that, hey, you know, this tool is so powerful that we can't possibly release it to the public. It's a pretty good marketing campaign. It turned out it seemed to be quite powerful. And look, like with any new technology, it's a double-edged sword. It can be used for good, which would be deploying to a bunch of institutions that allow them to search for bugs in their code, repair that code, and make it so that bad actors can't access it. Yeah, I like that. It can also be used to detect bugs in code and gain access to systems and take down entire systems, you know, steal data, all sorts of fun things like that. So that was out there for a few weeks, and then finally they came out with this product, Fable. And Fable was same thing as Mythos, but they built some guardrails around it that, you know, from what I understand, would simply kick you out of the model and kick you into a lower end model if you started asking questions or asking requests that, you know, were deemed to be security risks. So, hey, you know, build me code to infiltrate this website or help me design a chemical weapon. All of those things, you know, would kick you into another version of a different model if it detected that. Almost immediately, the White House said, you know what, you cannot distribute this model to anyone but, you can't distribute to any foreign nationals. And Anthropic quickly said that we have no ability to do that, so we're just pulling it. Since then, what's happened is China released their, no, not China, a lab based in China released their own model that, according to experts, can do pretty much everything that Mythos can do. And because of China's open architecture, they don't, you know, require subscriptions. They don't, you know, do anything other than release it to the general public. And so it's able to be tested just like the other models that they've released in the past, where it's pretty easy to gain access to them, look at them, understand the code, and use them pretty open source. Pretty much immediately now, the U.S. government has again released this Fable model to the public and removed the restrictions there. You know, apparently a deal was negotiated, but my interpretation of all this is U.S. government had no choice here. You had to go and release it again because you're once again competing with China for the cutting edge technology on the latest and greatest stuff. And whether it was ripped off from Anthropic's Mythos or Fable, or whether they created it on their own, to me is kind of irrelevant. The Chinese will say that they created it on their own. It'll be tough to prove otherwise. It's out there. It exists, and it's being used. And it brings up this very fascinating question as to what role the U.S. government has in regulating this new technology, which I think most would agree would be some role in doing so. But when you have a technology like this that's accessible from anywhere in the world and you have a direct competitor that's not following any of the same rules, I'll be very interested to see just where this goes. It seems to me that we will just keep stumbling forward as quickly as possible until a catastrophe happens, and then, you know, U.S. and China and other entities will get together and say, oh, maybe we weren't doing this quite the right way. So there's my long, drawn-out commentary on the state of cutting-edge AI models. Anything to add?
1: Well, this stuff could pose an existential threat because we're so dependent on digital technology.
0: Sure, yeah.
1: It could shut down
0: I can't access
1: economy.
0: My own life savings without access to the company who holds its website.
1: If the wrong person gets a hold of it, or a mischievous person releases something noxious out into the wild, it could effectively bring the economy to a screeching halt.
0: And absolutely. Take down a major critical financial institution, and there you go.
1: So everybody agrees that that potential exists. The threat is, let's just call it existential. It's like an electronic nuclear weapon. I'm mixing metaphors there a little bit.
0: Sure.
1: But so why aren't we regulating it like we did, like we do weapons of mass destruction? That's what I don't understand. We've got people chasing dollars here who are letting effectively write the rules.
0: My take would be, why aren't we regulating it that way? Because we don't know how. But we can't talk about that anymore because we've got to head to break. Wall Street Watch is coming up next. We'll have a full market recap and more right after this.
2: Now the latest from the 98.5 FM and AM 560 WGAN News Center. The Maine Marine Patrol is stepping up enforcement as part of the National Operation Dry Water campaign. Now through Saturday, officers will patrol the coast from Kittery to the Canadian border looking for boaters operating under the influence of alcohol or drugs. The U.S. Coast Guard says alcohol remains the leading known contributing factor in deadly boating accidents. Maine Democratic U.S. Senate candidate Graham Platner is blasting the one-year anniversary of the One Big Beautiful Bill. Platner spoke at the recently closed Northern Light Inland Hospital in Waterville, where he said the Republican spending bill has devastated health care.
3: The One Big Beautiful Bill is doing exactly what the experts warned it would do. It is throwing gasoline on a crisis that was already raging in Maine's rural hospitals.
2: CBS 13 News reports incumbent Republican Senator Susan Collins broke with President Trump and her party and voted against the Big Beautiful Bill. Two Lincoln residents say they had an unbelievable wildlife encounter in northern Maine where they saw a bear chasing a moose calf. The couple says they were watching an adult moose when the calf burst out of the woods and ran towards their truck with a bear chasing it. They say they were able to scare the bear away with their car. They later saw the moose calf reunited with its mother, heading away from where they saw the bear. Active with the forecast and Joe Lundberg.
4: An extreme heat warning is in effect through 8 p.m. tomorrow. Times of sun and cloud today with extreme heat and humidity. A stray afternoon thunderstorm. The high today 97 with AccuWeather with the real field temperatures up to 108. The record is 98 set in 1941. Mainly clear, warm and sticky tonight, though just 72. For tomorrow, sunny to partly cloudy, remaining excessive. Hot and humid with a high near the record of 97 set in 1898. Real feels up to 107.
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5: News. I'm Sherry Preston. The biggest fireworks show in the nation, in fact, in the world, will be in Washington, D.C. this 4th of July. But with heat and humidity at record levels, health officials are warning that prolonged exposure to the particulate matter from the explosives could lead to elevated levels of pollution for up to 6 hours afterwards. Continued questions about the couple who managed to climb to the very top of the Empire State Building Wednesday. And police are still trying to figure out how they did it.
6: Specially trained officers, including one who just graduated this week from the emergency service school, intercepted the couple on their descent.
7: You can't be up here.
6: And took them into custody.
7: Yeah, I'm okay.
6: An eyewitness said she saw the couple sneak through a maintenance hatch on the 102nd floor.
5: ABC's Aaron Katursky, the couple who got married or actually engaged up there, are facing multiple charges. Major assault on Kyiv overnight. Moscow pounding Ukraine's capital city for 11 hours. 20 people killed. This is ABC News.
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11: 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At number one, with more than 32 million visitors each year, it's Bangkok in Thailand, followed by Istanbul at 23 million, London at 22 million, and Hong Kong at more than 21 million people. 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
15: Well, your major indices are on the rise as weak jobs report eases Fed rate hike expectations. The Dow Jones is up over 420 points, or 0.8%. The S&P 500 is up nearly 0.5%. And the NASDAQ is just barely positive, up 0.3%. Oil prices are declining after Qatar says U.S. and Iran made progress during talks. Oil is down 1.5%. And finally here, gold is extending its gains after the U.S. payroll report. It's up over $4,100 an ounce. Taking a look elsewhere, Alphabet is on the rise, up 0.3% this morning after the subsidiary lost a European antitrust case where a court upheld Google's fine, which was $4.67 billion. The fine comes from a 2018 decision by the European Commission to punish Google for what it saw as anti-competitive practices by the company through giving its own applications unfair advantages in Android products. Shares of the Italian technology company Bending Spoons were off 7.7% after its public debut yesterday. The stock had soared almost 40% from its IPO level. Palantir shares jumped more than 3.5% after a D.A. Davidson upgrade to buy from neutral. Analysts at the firm also said they view the stock's valuation as the most attractive in some time. And finally, defense technology company AeroVironment is up 13% after it won a $500 million contract with the U.S. Army. The contract is to develop counter-drone capabilities to the military. I am Ben Kitchen, and that was Wall Street Watch.
0: Mark, we were talking right before the break about regulation of AI and AI-related companies. And I don't think it's useful to talk in, like, giant terms of what potentially AI could do and how to properly regulate it. So instead, I want to focus on like one thing, which is Mythos. So let's start right there, which is the latest and seemingly most impressive AI model that's been created so far is this Mythos thing from Anthropic that, like we talked about, seems to be able to powerfully get into systems and detect bugs and find ways for hackers to get in and find ways for companies to close those gaps.
1: Okay, but
0: Mike, the question was raised of like, why wouldn't the government go regulate that, right?
1: Okay, so you want to focus on like the little risks, like they get into JP Morgan or something. Okay, well then that's like criminal law will cover that, and consumer protection law might cover that. There's really no big issue to discuss if that's your perspective. I'm not saying it's the wrong perspective. I'm just saying
0: that's not
1: we've
0: my
1: got
0: concern.
1: Laws that cover it. So that, how would you?
0: My concern is, a criminal hacker gets access to crucial data systems within the U.S. government and is able to shut down a significant portion of Wall Street.
1: Okay, well, that would qualify as an existential to me.
0: Yeah, to me, like risk. We've talked about existential risks, right?
1: I mean risk to civilization, life as we know it. It would send us back ages in terms of the way we live and the way the economy is structured. You couldn't, if that happens, and it can't be prevented from happening, like, we might recover from the first episode, but trust will have deteriorated to the point where people are going to start organizing their economic lives differently.
0: And I guess my point would be, you know, I don't know how you go and regulate against that by regulating access to the models.
1: You say, I'm sorry, this is too much like nuclear technology.
0: Which you cannot do without the agreement of our biggest rival, right? Right, because if China's
1: developed... the same thing about nuclear weapons. You got to bring everybody... Again, we have a model for this. It's the early years of the atomic age when we... Go ahead.
0: That's kind of precisely my point is... We only got to there once everyone recognized mutually assured destruction.
1: No.
0: No?
1: Mutually assured destruction came with thermonuclear weapons. That was later. AEC came, right? Ben, correct me if I'm wrong here. I'm not an expert. I'm not a historian. AEC was like 47, 48 when government said, we want a monopoly on this technology. Private sector can't use it. We'll license it for power generation and stuff. But it was effectively, it was as tightly controlled as anything could possibly be. You know, AI is different in that any clever kid with their laptop.
0: Yeah, that's kind of the problem.
1: Anywhere in the world could unleash something into the wild.
0: You don't need rare materials to go do this.
1: No, AI, like Iran knows how to build a nuclear weapon.
0: Yeah.
1: But it's hard to do because it requires practice and enormous economic resources, which is why the Manhattan Project, which is atomic, not nuclear. I know it's not my area, so I'm going to botch some of this stuff, but. If the threat is existential, then government should be controlling it because that's government's job. If it's not, then let's all just move on.
0: And my point would be, I don't know if it is existential. I don't know how you control it. I guess you need the agreement of a whole bunch of foreign countries.
1: Okay.
0: Now maybe it's not existential.
1: You've got to show them that it's existential.
0: Clearly, Anthropic thinks it is.
1: Yeah. So if the only people that really know what's going on, the people that code. Say this could be really bad if a bad actor got a hold of it, changed it even slightly, and then unleashed it either for their own ends or just threw it out there just because they like chaos. Mm-hmm. If the experts are telling us, and by experts I don't mean MBAs who think they know this stuff or people in finance whose job it is to sell it to us and others, I mean the people that are doing the coding, I would take them at their word. I mean, again, Oppenheimer was the expert. He told, of course, the bomb was used, and then he realized how bad it could be. But yeah, I would take warnings from and I'm sorry to be drawing all these parallels to the.
0: I hear you, but you're not the first person to do it. I think it is a reasonable comparison.
1: Okay, I didn't realize others have drawn these parallels.
0: Yeah.
1: Okay, so the natural extension of this analogy is government should step in. Look, I'm very much a, you know, governs least, governs best type person. But in this case, if the threat is what they say it is, then let's do something about it and just stop yammering every day, hand-wringing, and adopting half measures. Oh, let's prohibit this behavior by this company. That should do. Doesn't it seem like...
0: It does seem like that.
1: And
0: it also seems to me that doing so may cause a full-on recession. Maybe not. Maybe the government invests as much as the private sector is in it right now. But if you are a user of AI models and you have a genuine concern that 30 days from now, the U.S. government might take your model and say, not going to be able to sell that, makes it pretty difficult to invest under that premise.
1: So if it's economic contraction now versus a 1% chance of total economic devastation later.
0: With you.
1: Yeah, I know you are.
0: I just don't know how you measure that 1% risk and how you measure the trade-off. But yeah, these are the real things that are being talked about in those circles. And it's what's clear to me is that the Chinese AI labs, even without access to the latest and greatest semiconductors through NVIDIA and elsewhere, are finding ways to nip at our heels on development.
1: I don't think we'd even be, if this were biological, news came out yesterday that a synthetic and artificial cell, and I put cell in quotes because it's not actually living, was a thing. It feeds, it reproduces, it needs to be fed, it reproduces through a few generations anyway, and it can be used for industrial purposes to make plastics and other things. Like we make insulin now using microbes. If there was even a chance that some clever kid could make a modest modification to this synthetic cell. I'm not using the right term. I forget what they called it. And then it would get unleashed into the wild and consume everything. Like, it wouldn't even be a question as to whether or not it should be banned. Yet, AI has the same potential because we're so reliant on the digital economy.
0: Infrastructure.
1: Yeah.
0: Maybe it does, maybe it doesn't. I don't think either of us are qualified to say whether or not it has the potential to shut these things down.
1: But they seem to think it is.
0: Yeah.
1: Okay.
0: Yeah.
1: Yeah. Why are we screwing around?
0: Let's take a quick break. When we return, I think I've had enough of the I think I've had enough of the AI doomsday scenarios here. So let's take a break from that before we revisit in the second hour of the show. And let's go over to a few financial stories. The newly created Trump accounts, who's going to be serving them, and the latest from Michael Burry is all next on the Financial Exchange.
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0: newly created Trump accounts are now getting up and running. They are going to be comprised of some ETFs that have been selected from a list of providers. They effectively are treated as like youth retirement accounts. But the big difference there is for a certain demographic of kids, they can get a free grant to the to the Trump account specifically. So eligible children who are born between, 2025 and 2028 can receive a $1,000 federal deposit into their accounts. That's only available through the Trump account. You have to be born between that time period. And then there's an annual contribution limit that you can put into them. All the reading that I've done on these, however, is that, you know, compared to a 529 plan, other than the $1,000 seed money, there's pretty much no point of using one. So, unfortunately, you know, I don't think they're going to gain much traction here, because ultimately the withdrawals end up being taxed when they come out of there, unless there are certain circumstances. Whereas a 529 plan, your withdrawals are never taxed, and these days you can even convert the proceeds ultimately into a Roth IRA, even if you never spend it on college. So, by almost all accounts, I get asked this question every once in a while, like, hey, you know, these new Trump accounts, I hear I can get free money. You know, should I put money here or into a 529 plan? And the conclusion I've come to is, yeah, if you do have a kid born in those years, definitely grab your free money. But otherwise, there's not much in the way of tax advantages of these accounts. You know, a little bit more investment flexibility, probably. You know, contribution limits are far lower for the Trump accounts. So there's really, you know, so the taxation of withdrawals, the Trump accounts grow tax deferred, contributions though, not tax deductible. And then withdrawals are taxed as ordinary income, which you can't withdraw from until the beneficiary turns 18. And so, yeah, I don't know. I don't see much of an advantage.
1: Taxes ordinary income at the beneficiaries.
0: Correct.
1: Okay.
0: Yeah, they still could be a dependent at the time, so maybe it shows up on your tax return. But again, I just compare that to the benefits of a 529, where in some states, your contributions are tax deductible. It all grows tax-free and tax-deferred. And so long as you spend it on any one of the qualified educational expenses for you can spend it on pre-university or pre-college education. You can spend it on college education. You can spend it on room board. So long as it's used for a covered category, then there's no taxes due on any of the growth. So really tough to compete with that. But the most interesting piece of all this that I found was that the U.S. Treasury has picked State Street, Vanguard, and BlackRock to serve as investment companies for these Trump accounts. And if you recall, President Trump has picked some pretty big fights with BlackRock and their CEO, Larry Fink, over the years, been heavily critical of BlackRock and their ESG portfolios, and their push from their leadership on that front. It would seem to me with this inclusion that they've been able to set that aside and move on from any of those concerns that they had. BlackRock has also taken a big step away from any of that ESG stuff over the course of the last few years, so I'm not surprised. But interesting to me that they are included here, because I would have a tough time believing that somebody at the U.S. Treasury Department just greenlit BlackRock being in these funds without thinking about it the same way I am and running it by the president. So I'm guessing there was some deal made here to ensure that BlackRock was included. And quite honestly, the steps that they've made away from ESG are precisely what I would have anticipated, because as you've heard, you know, the viewpoint on ESG from this program and elsewhere is that from the very beginning, it seemed very much like a way for investment companies to charge a little bit more money on funds that didn't do anything terribly fundamentally different with their business model. And so I'm not surprised that they didn't have an issue taking a big step back from that one.
1: Yeah. Their approach here is to require that investors use low-cost index funds.
0: Yes.
1: So it's natural.
0: Yeah, BlackRock's the biggest provider in
1: BlackRock,
0: the world.
1: BlackRock, SSGA, and SSGA stands for State Street Global Advisors. Mm. By the way, people in the Massachusetts area probably know them better as State Street Corporation or State Street Bank. But SSGA is their investment management arm. So that is the same company, if you were wondering. And, of course, Vanguard is pretty much a household name, too.
0: Yeah.
1: So they're the biggest providers. They're proven. It's a good approach. As you say, these accounts may not make sense for everybody or even most or even a sizable minority of taxpayers slash investors. But the approach is sound. It would be nice if we required 401k plans, frankly, to work the same way.
0: Agreed.
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0: Well, I told you we were going to move on from AI doomsday, and we are. We are not going to focus on doomsday scenarios for AI, but Michael Burry of Big Short fame, who famously called the disaster scenario in mortgage bonds well ahead of the collapse, has been pumping up his book again with new artificial intelligence short bets that he is making. He announced, well, a few things. One, the proximate cause of today's rally is spending announced out of Korea, Burry wrote in his Substack on Tuesday. Well, I see that as the beginning of the end. To be clear here, Samsung and SK Hynix said earlier this week that they plan to invest more than $500 billion to create a massive chip hub. And Burry has been betting against this stuff now for a bit of time. This is not brand new. He didn't call the top on this over the course of the last 30 days. He's been, exposing his worries about this tech AI-fueled run for quite some time. I think the important thing to just keep in mind with Burry is that he, by all accounts, is an extraordinarily intelligent person who correctly called the top of not only one. Like, he was a pretty successful investor prior to the great financial crisis, but has also been very wrong about a whole lot of things when it came to the market over the course of the last 15 years, is about what I'm willing to say about Burry. Right? Like, incredibly smart by all accounts. He was a medical doctor and then changed over to the investment world. Like, very intelligent individual who hasn't had a great track record of calling the tops of things anytime in the last 15 years.
1: Yeah, he has tools at his disposal to express his views much more precisely than the typical investor.
0: Indeed. Indeed he does. Quick break, but a lot more to come in the second hour of the Financial Exchange. We'll be right back. Stay tuned.

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5: From ABC News, I'm Sherry Preston. Big 4th of July celebrations planned for the whole country this weekend, but the biggest fireworks show in the nation, in fact in the world probably, will be in Washington, D.C., where the event comes with warnings this year about the sweltering weather. ABC National Correspondent Stephen Portnoy is there.
6: The late-night pyrotechnic display is expected to last 40 minutes, making for the biggest fireworks show in memory on the National Mall. But the Washington Post reports the revelry could prompt respiratory issues. The paper cites internal National Park Service documents urging against prolonged exposure to the particulate matter from the 850,000 explosives, saying the fireworks could lead to elevated levels of pollution in D.C., for 3 to 6 hours after the show.
5: The heat could be at its worst this afternoon, according to ABC's Rhiannon Alley.
7: That scorching heat dome smothering 30 states is expected to hit its peak today, straining the nation's power grid.
8: I'm just not going to leave my apartment. It's getting hotter and hotter.
7: Several major cities declaring emergencies as temperatures soar into the 100s.
5: A lot of questions about the couple who made it up to the very top of the Empire State Building spire this week. The biggest question being how? Here's ABC Chief Investigative Correspondent Aaron Katursky.
9: The Empire State Building was supposed to have tightened security up on the 102nd floor. Right now, the belief is to bypass the screening everyone's supposed to go to. The couple simply followed workers and maybe went through an employee entrance, bypassing the screening and then sneaking up through that maintenance hatch.
5: The couple has done this before, documenting their climbing exploits online and in a Netflix movie. Far fewer jobs created last month than economists had predicted, only 57,000 new positions reported, less than half they thought there would be. Rescuers in Venezuela pulling a 43-year-old security guard alive from a collapsed building 8 days after the twin earthquakes. You're listening to ABC News.
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12: 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Seven Flock cameras have been removed from South Portland, and the city no longer has an account with Flock Safety. The Press Herald reports the South Portland City Council ordered the removal of those cameras, which use artificial intelligence to record the license plates and other information from passing cars. Many residents objected to the cameras with concerns about who had access to the data they contained and whether their systems were secure. Flock Safety has been criticized for sharing information with immigration enforcement agents as well. A federal appeals court has denied an emergency request by a church to block the sale of a UMaine Systems building in Belfort to another bidder. The appeals court upheld the decision by a federal judge in Maine, which sends that lawsuit from the church back to the Maine federal court. Calvary Chapel of Belfast is suing UMaine System, claiming the school improperly rescinded its decision to sell the Belfast building to the church. Calvary Chapel contends UMaine discriminated against them in backing out of that sale. Activities back to normal at a hotel in Ellsworth after staff and guests were evacuated over hazardous materials scaring. Ellsworth firefighters say a chemical reaction involving pool maintenance products was found in the hotel's pool room. They say the reaction created a distinct chlorine odor and activated a fire alarm in the building. Two Lincoln residents say they had an unbelievable wildlife encounter in northern Maine when they saw a bear chasing a moose calf. The couple says they were watching an adult moose when the calf burst out of the woods and ran towards their truck with a bear chasing it. They say they were able to scare the bear away with their car. They later saw the moose calf reunited with its mother heading away from where they saw the bear. U.S. soccer team is marching on after its 2-0 victory in the World Cup knockout round Thursday night. Andres Assisi celebrated the victory at a free watch party at Thompson's Point in Portland.
13: Soccer obviously has such an international, you know, where every nation plays it. And obviously that's what's so

0: there this guy is.
1: CBS 13 News reports the U.S. team will next face Belgium and Seattle in the World Cup round of 16. That's coming up on Monday night. Now let's check your racket with the forecast. Checking in with meteorologist Joe Lundberg.
2: An extreme heat warning is in effect through 8 p.m. tomorrow. Times of sun and cloud today with extreme heat and humidity. A stray afternoon thunderstorm. The high today 97 with AccuWeather, the real field temperatures up to 108. The record is 98 set in 1941. Mainly clear, warm and sticky tonight, though just 72. For tomorrow, sunny to partly cloudy, remaining excessively hot and humid with a high near the record of 97 set in 1898. Real feels up to 107.
1: 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Next high tide of Portland Harbor coming up at 1:43 this afternoon. 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
4: Good morning. As we head into the 11 o'clock hour of the Financial Exchange, markets have taken a bit of a turn for the worse. NASDAQ now off about 0.6%. The S&P just dipped negative, and the Dow Jones holding on to its gains up about 0.75%, adding to pressure that we've seen this week on memory chip stocks and the tech sector generally. It's Mike, Mark, and Ben with you here on a Thursday ahead of the 250th July 4th holiday. Markets closed tomorrow, as is the Financial Exchange. Won't be live tomorrow on the program. But this morning at 8:30 a.m., we did receive a monthly jobs report for the month of June. Indicated just a bit of a slowdown in terms of the pace of hiring. So to summarize, last year was a big slowdown in the pace of hiring. Barely flat in terms of total job creation for calendar year 2025. I think we averaged maybe 5 or 10,000 jobs per month. Not a lot. Not enough to keep the unemployment rate from rising. We hit 4.5% towards the end of last year. Since the beginning of the year, call it what you want. It could be concerns about tariffs being behind us. It could be the AI boom. It could be any number of things. Pace of job creation ticked up. We were running 100 plus thousand jobs a month, even with the revisions that we got this morning, still running around 90,000 jobs created per month, which, I don't know, most economists that you see cited say, you know, neutral rate of job creation, somewhere in that range. Are we above neutral in terms of keeping the unemployment rate steady?
5: Yeah, so you're asking how many jobs need to be added from payrolls to keep unemployment. Yeah, it's tough because they do come from different surveys, but people estimate it statistically, depending on the assumptions you want to make, anywhere between 80 and 120. And right, as you said, we're right in the smack dab in the middle
4: of that.
5: Yeah, yeah, yeah.
4: But the jobs report this morning, which was expected to show another 115,000-ish jobs created, instead came in with 57,000, well below expectations. Furthermore, they put in revisions that resulted in our understanding of how many jobs were created in April and May at about 74,000 fewer. So a pretty dramatic revision for April and May. We'll see how June gets revised as well, because they do these revisions regularly. And the unemployment rate ticked down a little bit, down to 4.2%, but the surveys indicated that that was mainly because of people leaving the labor force rather than getting new jobs over the course of June. So I think you can look at this jobs report and say, not catastrophic by any stretch, but I'd probably give it something like a C. It's not a top-notch jobs report. It kind of is a big change from our expectations previously. It does give the Fed some wiggle room here, because it's not indicating immense pressure from the labor market on wages and inflation. But other than that, I don't think there's much positive to say about it.
5: Yeah, if some slack is opening up, but that's a big if.
4: Big time.
5: Because this is one report, although they did revise the previous 2 months' worth of new payrolls down, as you pointed mm-hmm. out. But if the job market is softening, that might reduce pressure on inflation. I say might because it didn't say, for example, in the 1970s, the dynamics were different then, circumstances were different then. But there's no iron law that says rising unemployment has to reduce inflation. It should, but it's not a sure thing.
4: Well, it's unclear to me that the most recent bout of inflation that we've seen over the course of the last, let's call it the last year, came from the labor market in the first place.
5: Came from demand, yeah.
4: Right?

0: and continued his goal of saying as little as possible around there, but did give some commentary, and I'll quote here, expectations of future inflation over the last 4 weeks have come down. Inflation risks have come down. I think that seems obvious to me.
1: I don't know what he's talking about there. I don't know what survey he means. Maybe something internal? Because we haven't gotten any data.
0: I think if you're continuing to talk about what was causing the inflation.
1: No, I know what he's, I don't know which survey he's referring to.
0: Fair.
1: I haven't seen any inflation expectation. It should, he's right.
0: Mm-hmm.
1: Very highly correlated with gas prices.
0: Right.
1: But not clear that it's actually happening.
0: But he continued to say, I think, the most important thing, which was that anyone expecting the Fed would tolerate inflation running above 2% would be disappointed in his comments. So he continues to stick with the overall message, which is inflation's too hot and we are going to see it come down. He's applauding some expectations changes that he has determined when it comes to inflation. But overall, this maybe contributing a little bit to expectations around future interest rates as well, as we saw, according to CME Group, you know, likelihood of a rate hike at the next meeting coming down over the course of the last 2 days between this jobs report and this commentary from Warsh. Anything else catch your eye in terms of his commentary out of Portugal?
1: No, I like the fact that he continues to hammer on price stability. He's got to convince us, all of us, people listening, you and me, that he's hell-bent on subduing inflation. And he said whatever he needed to say to Trump to get the job.
0: Mm-hmm.
1: And he obviously convinced Trump that he would be accommodating of Trump's wishes for, if possible, if there's any thread that you can grab onto to justify lower interest rates, he seemed to convince the president that he would grab that thread and run with it. But at heart, I think he's a hard money man, which is an old expression. It means exactly
0: what
1: it
0: sounds like. He really likes coins.
1: Yeah, it comes from
0: not that, a fan of paper.
1: It comes from that era, obviously. He prefers low inflation to slightly lower unemployment. If you got him to be honest about it,
0: even and seemingly
1: never,
0: prefers,
1: even though he never testified to that effect,
0: prefers less interference from the Fed than more. Big proponent of stepping away from the Fed's balance sheet and everything else.
1: If you asked him, the Fed's job is to grow the money supply at a rate that doesn't overstimulate the economy, full stop. Like, and by that I mean keeps overall demand in balance with overall supply. Because when the Fed errs, it errs by creating too much demand. It eases monetary policy by printing money, lowering interest rates, stimulating demand. The economy runs in excess of its speed limit. That's one way to get inflation. There's the supply. That's demand pull inflation, if you want to use that terminology you may have run into, as opposed to cost push, to continue with this sort of framework, which can come from supply shocks like oil going up. Warsh gets all this, so I'm pleased with his discipline. I think he's largely hitting exactly the right note, at least that a skeptic like me, he's saying things that a skeptic like me needed to hear.
0: I just like that he's pissing off the media and not talking a lot. That's the that most
1: too.
0: Entertaining
1: That's a
0: piece
1: bonus.
0: To me is just
1: That's
0: the
1: bonus.
0: Frustration that you hear from those who are asking him questions and him basically just saying, you know, I'm not really going to comment on that for now. Love it. Let's take a quick break. When we come back, trivia coming up next.
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11: 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Time now for trivia here on the Financial Exchange. And this weekend, we celebrate the 4th of July and our 250th birthday. The first official Independence Day celebration was held on July 4th, 1777. Today's question: which city hosted the first official Independence Day celebration on July 4th, 1777? Which city hosted the first official Independence Day celebration? Be the second person to text us at 617-362-1385 with the correct answer, and you'll win a Financial Exchange Show t-shirt.

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1: Is it Muncie?
0: It was at Gary,
1: Indiana. Sorry to rip on Muncie and Gary, Indiana. That's not fair. Sorry to all of our Indiana listeners. A new threat to Meta's AI cloud. SoftBank is crashing into this crowded party. So if you missed it, Meta stock got a big lift this week. Stock's up about 8% this week. It's down 4 today, so it was up a fair bit more yesterday. Meta announced that they are going to be pivoting some of their AI plans, and I'll tell you, this only means one thing to me, unless I'm completely misinterpreting it here, but Meta wants to build a cloud business to sell excess artificial intelligence computing power, which they don't have right now. Meta doesn't currently have any spare capacity to sell, and they've been unable to purchase the capacity from Google that it needed in order to build their super intelligence and AI apps. So presumably they'd need to shut that stuff down to some degree in order to sell the capacity that they currently have to high bidders like Anthropic. Now, this in and of itself, you know, if you do have spare capacity like SpaceX does at the moment, they've made a killing on selling their compute power to other big AI customers who actually have a desirable app. But as we did with SpaceX, the criticism here is you only have this capacity because your own AI apps don't do anything cool. XAI, you know, Grok was useless, and so people stopped using it, and so SpaceX had a bunch of AI capacity to sell. It all reads to me as an admission that Meta has no idea what to do with AI, and while they may have been able to use it to, I don't know, create some compelling videos on Facebook and Instagram and sell ads to a closer demographic of people, I don't think they know what to do with all this compute power. So my guess is they're admitting here that, hey, we don't know what to do with this compute power, so we're going to sell it to the highest bidder, which is fine. But then you have to ask yourself if Meta is going to be any good at that. Right? Like they've made their bread and butter on, you know, selling ads, and they haven't really been good at anything else. They're not an infrastructure company that has not a AI design company. They didn't successfully create any hardware or successfully roll out the metaverse. So I'm just not convinced that Meta is going to be the best at executing data center buildouts and sales of compute power to these institutional customers, but that seems to be a path that they want to go down.
2: They have nothing better to do with their capital.
1: Yeah, that was my read.
2: Kind of damning.
1: That was my read.
2: Yeah.
1: Which, like, you know,
2: I'm not saying it doesn't make sense. Excuse me, I'm not judging it, by the way. I'm just saying
1: it could be the most profitable business unit in the world.
2: Yeah,
1: for
2: I'm not
1: all
2: saying it doesn't make sense. I'm just saying self-evidently they have nothing more productive in their estimation to do with their capital.
1: But I look at that approach as opposed to the Apple approach. Apple doesn't seem to know what to do with AI right now either. So what have they done? They've just stored away their profits and said, hey, you know, we're not going to buy into this right now. We'll continue to develop our best-selling products. And when we see a good case for the best AI applications out there to be built into our own systems, we'll fold them in and pay the price and go about it that way. And just very different approaches to artificial intelligence right now. The other piece that I will mention, part of the reason that that Meta stock is sinking today is because at the same moment that Meta announced it, SoftBank, SB Neo, will launch Neo cloud services that provide major U.S. enterprises, including hyperscalers, with the computing resources needed for large-scale AI model training and inference, SoftBank said. By the way, I don't think SoftBank has any better experience in building AI data centers and compute power than Meta, but I will just bring up that SoftBank has a great history of investing in things at seemingly, or divesting of things, at seemingly the worst possible time. In early 2019, for example, following a temporary slump in tech stocks, SoftBank grew nervous and they completely liquidated their nearly 5% stake in NVIDIA for roughly $3.6 billion. Haven't done the calculation on what that would have been worth today, but presumably a lot more. They bought into WeWork, pouring $10 billion into WeWork between 2017 and 2019, giving it a $47 billion valuation before the thing basically turned useless a few years later after its IPO. They poured some $7.7 billion into Uber back in 2018. And then, you know, followed it into an IPO that completely flopped. And so it's not to say that the investors over at SoftBank are bad investors. They have made plenty of money for investors. But they've also had some very public misses on, you know, big topics of the day that they invested at the exact wrong time. And so I just did find this one a little bit funny, like, huh, SoftBank, huh? They're jumping in right now. What should that tell us about the market for compute power and artificial intelligence? And my concern would be nothing good, but we'll have to wait and see. In the meantime, Meta stock, as I mentioned, trading down in early markets so far by about 4% this morning on the combined news, SoftBank's entrance into the same market that Meta wants to play in. And, but again, the Meta story here to me just reads, we built this stuff. We don't know what to do with it. We don't have any customers. We can't build anything that people want. So sell our supply is the read that I'm taking.
2: What else could you conclude?
1: Yeah, I don't know. Like, I don't know how you could come to another conclusion if they're saying, hey, we want to sell the compute capacity that we don't really have without shutting down these programs. Seems to me like you're talking about shutting down your programs. In other AI news, though, SpaceX showed investor a prototype of Elon Musk's new AI device, which we don't know what it does. It's sleeker and slimmer than an iPhone. It's going to host a bunch of everything apps. He's talked a lot about concepts like these super apps in China that offer all sorts of chatting and payment options. But from all accounts, it looks like a cell phone.
2: It is a phone too, right?
1: I don't know. It's a prototype. Yeah. For all I know, it could be a woodblock painted sleek black. It's very possible.
2: And if anybody could sell that.
1: It would be Elon Musk. That's true. Yeah. If anybody could sell a, you know, shredded up piece of 2x4 cut into a really narrow slice and then painted black, it would probably be Elon Musk. He can sell flamethrowers, tequila. What other Tesla products has he rolled out over the years? So we will see if we ever get any more on the SpaceX AI device that was debuted yesterday with very little news. Quick break. Wall Street Watch trivia answer when we come back.
3: Now the latest from the 98.5 FM and AM 560 WGAN News Center. Well, it's been 1 year since Sunshine Sunny Stewart was murdered after going paddleboarding in Union, with her killing shocking the state and the country. Devin Young of Frankfort was charged with her murder when he was 17 years old. A judge recently ruled Young is competent to stand trial for Stewart's killing and will next determine whether he'll be tried as a minor or adult. If convicted as an adult, he would serve a minimum of 25 years, but could be released at age 21 if convicted as a minor. The Heritage Days Festival starts today in Bath with live music, food, and rides at the carnival. The four-day festival is the biggest party in Bath, and Saturday's 4th of July parade is considered the largest in Maine. Fireworks are scheduled to be set up in Waterfront Park on Saturday night, but be sure to return the next day for more festivities on Sunday. Lil Wayne is apologizing for skipping his show in Bangor this week. It was the first stop on his current tour, and some fans in Maine are not happy that he chose to not show up without telling them.
4: Oh, I'm a ride or die. I'm going to see him in New Hampshire on Friday. Maybe he'll show up.
3: CBS 13 News reports Lil Wayne has now rescheduled his Bangor show for July 28th, but did not give a reason for missing this week's show. Now let's check your AccuWeather forecast with meteorologist Joe Lundberg.
5: An extreme heat warning is in effect through 8 p.m. tomorrow. Times of sun and clouds today with extreme heat and humidity. A stray afternoon thunderstorm. The high today 97 with AccuWeather real field temperatures up to 108. The record is 98 set in 1941. Mainly clear, warm, and sticky tonight, though just 72. For tomorrow, sunny to partly cloudy. remaining excessively hot and humid with a high near the record of 97 set in 1898. Real feels up to 107.
3: We shall see if those records get broken today, tomorrow. Next high tide of Portland Harbor is 143 this afternoon. I'm Jason Taylor. 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
6: ABC News, I'm Sherry Preston. New jobs numbers out today show a lower than expected number of businesses were hiring last month, big drop from the month before. University of Michigan economics professor Justin Wolfer says it was a sobering wake up.
7: After the previous jobs report, it was a yabba dabba doo moment. It looked like the economy was sailing forward and was downright strong. But this has caused us not just this month's number, but a couple of the revisions to the previous months. It has brought us back down to this is healthy, but it's not amazing.
6: The Trump administration plans a big fireworks display in Washington, D.C. for America's 250th birthday. However, the administration is also reportedly eyeing the prospect of dangerous air pollution as a result. The revelry expected amid the scorching heat wave that could trigger respiratory issues for some. An 11-hour bombardment of Kyiv, Russian drones and missiles pounding Ukraine's capital, killing at least 21 people. Families had to move underground, some of them taking shelter in the subways. This is ABC News.
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17: Well, stocks are mixed right now. The Dow Jones is still up just under 400 points. The S&P 500 has been kind of going back and forth between positive and negative right now. It's up 5 points, or 0.08%. The NASDAQ, on the other hand, is down 126 points, or about a half a percent. Oil right now is down 1.28% after Qatar says U.S. and Iran made progress during talks. Looking elsewhere on the market, Alphabet has dropped 1% this morning after the subsidiary lost a European antitrust case where a court upheld Google's fine of $4.67 billion. The fine comes from a 2018 decision by the European Commission to punish Google for what it saw as anti-competitive practices by the company through giving its own applications unfair advantages in Android products. Shares of the Italian technology company Bending Spoons are off 9.7% after its public market debut yesterday. The stock had soared almost 40% from its IPO level. Palantir shares jumped more than 2.5% after a D.A. Davidson upgrade to buy from neutral. Analysts at the firm also said they view the stock's valuation as the most attractive in some time. And finally, defense technology AeroVironment rose 12% after it won a $500 million contract with the U.S. Army. The contract is to develop counter-drone capabilities to the military. I am Ben Kitchen, and that was Wall Street Watch. Time to pay off a little bit of trivia here on the show. The question today was, which city hosted the first official Independence Day celebration back in 1777? Well, that would be Philadelphia. Our winner today is Paul from Ocean City, Maine. He has won a Financial Exchange Show t-shirt. We play trivia every day here on the Financial Exchange. 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
1: You know what famous 90s movie the company is named after, right? The Bending Spoons.
17: No.
2: Is it named after a movie?
1: Oh, it's named after a moment in a movie.
17: What?
1: The Matrix.
17: Is it really?
1: Yeah.
17: Oh, all right. I thought you were coming with a weird joke. Famous,
1: there is no spoon.
2: There's a famous, mentalist isn't the right word, a guy who claimed to have telekinetic powers who bent spoons on, or forks, some flatware, on Carson, Uri Geller, I think. Was that, is that right? It was a little bit before my time,
17: yep.
2: But he was
17: Uri Geller.
2: He was like a performer. I don't think he really claimed that he had superpowers.
1: Well,
2: I thought that's what it referred to.
1: The New York Times reports that the company, which I don't know how they're going to go about reviving AOL, but the company's founders apparently named it after that scene in The Matrix. So I'll trust the Times on that one.
2: No, I had no idea. It was a stupid assumption
1: either.
2: It's kind of strange. I'm ever going to give any thought to again.
1: So. No. Well,
17: why do we keep naming our companies after things from movies or books that are 75 years old? We have no creativity left. Palantir, Anduril, Bending Spoons.
1: Yeah.
17: Really?
2: As opposed to what? Ford?
17: Yeah, name it after yourself.
2: Okay.
1: Yeah, I like that better. Clearly.
2: Westinghouse.
1: Armstrong.
17: Armstrong Advisory.
2: Edison. I don't know.
1: In a less funny topic, divorce rates, while they actually have come way down over the course of the last 40 years as a society. So the overall divorce rate in America peaked at 22.6 divorces per 1,000 married women back in 1980. So that's the annual rate of divorce was 22.6 per 1,000. Generally declined since then to where we were in 2024, which was 14.2. So that's a pretty substantial decline in the divorce rate. Like that stat of, you know, every other marriage results in divorce, which I always counter with, you know, that also means that, you know, the other half end in death. So I'm not sure which one's better. But the statistic has gotten better. However, the rate of divorce for people over the age of 50 has doubled since 1990 and tripled for those over the age of 65, which to some degree, I guess, is logical. If you are living a longer life, the timeline where you can get divorced over the age of 50 or 65 makes more sense. If your expectation is to maybe live until 90 and you genuinely don't like the person that you're with, then I suppose that that might be more of an incentive to get divorced later in life. But that is pretty shocking that the pace of divorce for over the age of 65 has tripled over the course of three decades. And I don't know what to attribute that to other than life expectancies and that pretty much being it. There's a huge financial difference, though, in getting divorced at 60-something than 30-something. In a lot of ways, less complicated, I suppose, right? You know, when you don't have minor children that are going through a divorce and you don't need to figure out child support and, you know, you have the assets to maybe split up the family home and still be able to buy another home without massive financial difficulty, that could be part of it, too, actually, leading to, you know, it can be just financially tremendously difficult to get divorced earlier in life. And so maybe that is part of this as well, is, hey, we couldn't afford to get divorced at 40, but we can afford to get divorced at 50. That having been said, it sure does complicate things from a inheritance perspective. And that is certainly not the thing that people have in mind when they're going through a divorce. But, you know, when you end up going through a divorce, and especially if there is a new marriage in place, all of a sudden you have this immensely complicated financial situation that has to be mapped out and addressed. So, for instance, right, you get divorced at 50, remarried at 60. You both, you know, in that new marriage, both have kids from other families, and you're living together in a home that, whatever, the wife had in her family. Let's assume the wife passes away first. Is the husband allowed to stay there? Who gets the home? If it's a family home, is it going to the wife's kids? Do your kids get a piece of it too? How long can you stay in that home? Do you have to pay to stay in that home? There are these very, very complicated questions. The other one that we see all the time, right? Hey, I want my assets to go to my kids and my new husband's assets to go to his kids. We want to split this stuff up, but can that surviving person survive on just their half of the assets, or do they need access to yours in order to just ensure that they can continue to live comfortably during that period of time? And so when we are seeing these cases of divorces tripling for those over the age of 65, I can assure you that older marriages are taking place too, and it presents a unique set of planning challenges. We actually have a new guide out this month from the Armstrong Advisory Group for the month of July, not specifically about divorce and the financial plan, but talking to family members about inheritance, because we have unfortunately seen far too many times firsthand where a lack of discussion ahead of time leads to some very messy situations after the fact. I cannot tell you how many times I have seen siblings, step-siblings, siblings from different marriages sue each other over inheritances that, you know, could have been made very clear ahead of time with just a conversation, or if there's not good terms, then a handwritten note or a legal note that's put together. But I can assure you that addressing this stuff ahead of time, while you're of sound mind, while your kids are in a good place to receive it, can be incredibly important, especially if there are complex family situations, kids that don't get along, kids from different marriages. 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
21: 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Supergirl is failing to take flight.
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21: The Warner Brothers and DC Studios adaption grossed $38 million in North America its opening weekend and just over $62 million globally. Warner Brothers and DC spent $170 million to produce and roughly $120 million to market the comic book adventure. It's just the latest setback for the newly rebooted DC Universe. Of the last seven DC movies, six have been commercial disappointments. The only exception was last year's Superman.
23: Hey, buddy, eyes up here.
21: It grossed about $600 million worldwide. So can Supergirl power back from a slow start? With Toy Story 5 dominating the box office and a lineup of movies for July that include Universal's animated Minions and Monsters, Disney's live-action Moana, Christopher Nolan's The Odyssey, and Sony's Spider-Man Brand New Day, the competition is tough. Lisa Mateo, Bloomberg Radio.
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24: Ladies and gentlemen, the weekend.
1: Joining us now is Paul LaMonica, talking to us a little bit about a big IPO that went off yesterday of a, is this right, an Italian tech company, Paul? I didn't realize there were any Italian tech companies left. What does Bending Spoons do that you know created a 40% surge in markets yesterday?
25: Exactly. And no Italian soccer teams in the World Cup, but Italian media companies alive and well.
1: Yeah.
25: Bending Spoons owns now AOL, among other digital media brands that people may be familiar with, such as Vimeo, Eventbrite, Brightcove. So what's really fascinating is that AOL, of course, was famously public in the early stages of the 90s internet boom, bought Time Warner. That didn't turn out all that well. And AOL has been sold several times since Time Warner dumped it, changing hands, was part of Verizon with Yahoo for a bit, then sold to Apollo. Apollo is now sold it to this company, Bending Spoons, which went public yesterday in the U.S. Shares were up more about 40%. Stocks down today, but I think investors are hopeful that this company will be able to get a decent amount of profit from AOL as a cost-cutting play, and maybe trying to turn things around. I mean, AOL, obviously a shell of its former self, but the CEO of Bending Spoons reminded me that they still have about 30 million users worldwide. And he thinks that with some changes to, you know, to the platform, that they can generate more profits from the business.
1: So, I mean, bad news signal. My 65-year-old mother finally got rid of her AOL.com email account a couple of years ago. I don't intend on starting up my AOL Instant Messenger account anytime soon. Where are these users coming from? Is AOL producing news still? Like, what is their user base that they are so infatuated or that they are bragging about right now?
25: What's the opportunity? I think that there are, you know, as they point out, 30 million people. So some, diehards are sticking with their old AOL.com email address, mm-hmm. Even though, kind of people laugh when you hear that someone has that AOL email address. there is the digital content well. I think they are trying to position themselves as more of a media play as opposed to, the access point to the internet that they used to be. But again, AOL is not the only part of the Bending Spoons sure. business. The CEO told me that what they're trying to do isn't necessarily to have synergy between all of the different businesses. They're not really trying to say, convince an AOL user to start using Vimeo Video. They want to just cut costs in the various businesses that they are buying and streamline them to generate more profits. And now that they have the stock as currency to do more deals, they might be able to purchase even more digital media companies without having to add debt, which is a problem for Bending Spoons. They are highly leveraged because of their acquisition strategy. That could be an issue if interest rates climb higher with a lot of people wondering if the Fed is going to be raising interest rates later this year.
1: Yeah, that's a clear possible risk. Speaking of the other assets, so the Vimeo product, I feel like most people that have browsed the internet have seen Vimeo out there. What space does that company occupy when competing with the, 50 trillion-pound gorilla in the room, which would be Google and their YouTube product?
25: Yeah, Vimeo, obviously a much smaller video hosting site than YouTube. It was owned by Barry Diller's IAC, which is rebranded as People. That's they spun that off, and now it's obviously part of the Bending Spoons conglomerate. But you combine that with Brightcove, and I mm-hmm. think what those two video platforms, they might be catering more to a professional video audience as opposed to the casual YouTube streamer. So that's something that I think that Bending Spoons is hoping to be able to generate more ad revenue and subscription revenue as well from those two video platforms.
1: It's Paul LaMonica. Paul, thanks so much for joining us. And by the way, just always appreciate how much detailed knowledge you have about these things that we discuss on the program. Like,
25: Thank you. I appreciate it.
1: What's the story of Vimeo, and where it changed hands from, and all the details in there. So Paul LaMonica from Barron's joining us ahead of the July 4th holiday to talk about the IPO that went off quite successfully yesterday for Bending Spoons. Have a great 4th, Paul. We will catch up
25: with you. You too. Have a good one, guys.
1: I would like to talk now about the final answer of what came first, Mark, the chicken or the egg, because we now know that at least when it comes to companies colluding on driving up higher prices, the chicken came before the egg, because back in 2016, Purdue and a whole bunch of other companies were charged with criminal collusion, jacking up chicken prices and colluding on price. And lo and behold, when a nice little avian flu problem came about in December 2024, the U.S. government, the U.S. Justice Department alleges that executives at several of the biggest egg producers across the country colluded to shoot prices higher. So Calmaine Foods' former chief executive sent a morning text to the head of a rival producer, let it rip, he said, according to the allegations. A little more than a few weeks after, according to prosecutors, a Cal Maine executive texted the chief executive of rival Hickman's Egg Ranch, "We are bidding up. Let's hold it today." In at least what seems to me to be a very obvious case of criminal collusion to bring prices higher at the time of a pretty catastrophic avian bird flu problem. Like, is this not, I guess it's not quite akin, but it is at least like a cousin to a 7-Eleven owner jacking up the price of water bottles during a hurricane. Like, this is pretty bad stuff if it proves to be true, in my personal opinion. Like, maybe not as life-threatening as water prices being brought up, but like, you have a massive shortage of eggs and you are texting the CEO of your primary competition in a not terribly competitive market to say we're going to let prices go high.
2: Yeah, what an idiot. He put it in writing.
1: Yeah, what a moron.
2: I mean, firstly.
1: Yeah.
2: I mean, the act, I guess, is despicable, like, morally, but also not very smart.
1: Agreed. Bad all around. We'll see where it goes. Have a great 4th of July, everybody. Stay cool. We will be back at it next week, and have a great July 4th.
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13: 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Hi, it's Matt from the WGAN Morning News. 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
26: From ABC News, I'm Michelle Franzen. A dangerous heat dome locked over much of the country. In Washington, D.C., Asa Watson says just being out for a short time was a challenge.
27: Ridiculous. When I got in the car, it felt like I almost burned myself. Like, it was bad.
26: More than 180 million Americans facing heat alerts heading into the 4th of July holiday weekend. ABC's Rhiannon Alley is at New York's Rockaway Beach.
28: That scorching heat dome smothering 30 states is expected to hit its peak today, straining the nation's power grid.
29: I'm just not going to leave my apartment.
8: It's getting hotter and hotter.
28: Several major cities declaring emergencies as temperatures soar into the 100s.
9: The holiday getaway here also, and travelers, whether driving or flying, could be impacted by the extreme heat. AAA says more than 72 million Americans will travel this holiday period. Today will be the busiest at airports. Russia launched a major attack across Ukraine's capital. Reports that at least 21 people were killed in Kyiv in the drone strikes. ABC's Marcus Moore has details.
10: Ukrainian officials said that there were 20 different strike sites across the city. So this was clearly a significant and prolonged attack. Families moved underground for safety. As we've seen before, people took shelter in the city's subway stations.
9: A 9-story apartment building partially collapsed, and rescue crews are looking for survivors. It's getting a little tougher.

0: For Americans to find a job, ABC's Jim Ryan has the numbers.
1: After a month that saw non-farm payroll employment increase by 172,000, the figure from June fell to 57,000 new positions, many of them in professional services and health care. Still, the unemployment rate, according to the Bureau of Labor Statistics, fell slightly to 4.2% last month.
0: The two daredevils who scaled the Empire State Building yesterday, appearing before a Manhattan judge, Angelina Nikolaou and Ivan Kuznetsov, were put on supervised release until their August court date for carrying out the stunt. You're listening to ABC News.
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4: 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An extreme heat warning is in effect here in Portland until 8 o'clock tonight. Haley Farkin is among locals who've been seeking out cooler spots in the area.
5: Coming to Deering Park with all the shade and this fabulous farmer's market, it's a perfect place to be. And the kids are playing in the pool, and that's also kind of fun and refreshing.
4: The Maine Emergency Management Agency has identified 70 cooling centers around the state. Locally, you have the Portland Public Library, the South Portland Community Center, Westbrook Community Center, and Falmouth Memorial Library. Meanwhile, Lewiston schools have canceled all summer programs due to the heat. That includes summer school, climb, extended school year, and 21st century programs. Parents are advised to check the status of events both today and tomorrow. The Scarborough Community Center in the Park Series was canceled for tonight. Another concert by the Delta Knights has been scheduled for the 9th. A 29-year-old Biddeford man is dead after Maine wardens say he drowned last night when his kayak tipped over on Sebattis Pond in Sebattis. Wardens say Mateo Franco Cifuentes did not know how to swim and was not wearing a flotation device. They said another kayaker and several people tried to help him to shore, but Cifuentes went under the water. Wardens say a bystander was able to find and recover Cifuentes' body several minutes later. Efforts to revive him were not successful. Northern Light Inland Hospital in Waterville, where he said the Republican spending bill has devastated health care.
6: The One Big Beautiful Bill is doing exactly what the experts warned it would do. It is throwing gasoline on a crisis that was already raging in Maine's rural hospitals.
4: And Republican Senator Susan Collins broke with President Trump and her party when she voted against that bill. And 7 flock cameras have been removed from South Portland, and the city no longer has a contract with flock safety.
7: The South Portland City Council ordered the removal of the cameras, which use artificial intelligence to record license plates and other information from passing cars. Many residents objected to the cameras with concerns about who had access to the data they contained and whether their systems were secure. Flock safety has been criticized for sharing information with immigration enforcement agents. Jason Taylor, News Radio WGAN.
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8: This afternoon, hot with sunshine, a thunderstorm in spots, a high 97. Tonight, cloudy, humid, low 73. Tomorrow, partly sunny and hot with a high for Friday, 97.
4: 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I'm Frankie Azzarata, News Radio WGAN.
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5: It is your fifth-rate Timu version of Grace. I apologize for even existing today. Grace's show yesterday, the way she finished it out with a little nod to America, fantastic. You haven't listened to it, go back and listen to the podcast of it. Just great, great. I'm thrilled today. I'm thrilled. By the way, you know, if you're from the North Shore of Boston, not real far up where I am now, just a report. I'm Tom Shattuck, by the way. I'm in for Grace. Grace is off tomorrow, and I am back. When is Grace back, Taylor?
6: I think Tuesday.
5: Tuesday.
6: Are you in Monday
5: so
6: as
5: I'm
6: well?
5: I'm in Monday, and then Grace is back Tuesday. But so I'm from Winchester, Massachusetts, and our rival was Woburn, Massachusetts. Winchester was very, very... I wasn't rich, but it was a rich town. Very pretty. A lot of new... If you read any of Howie's gangster mafia books, a lot of nouveau riche mafiosa types moved into Winchester. And our rivals, like I said, was Woburn. Woburn was more blue-collar. And for us, that was the big city. Like, if you tried to go and walk in Winchester to Bill and Bob's in Woburn, there was a chance you might catch a beating just from being from Winchester. And I will say this, Winchester has ceased becoming America. Winchester is not part of America anymore. They got rid of the sachems because you can't have the sachems because nobody knows why. The wine-drinking progressive bombs of Winchester brought in these consultants, Native American blow-ins, to explain that us using the word sachem was Nazism to them. And so we were genociding the Indians all over again by going to the Winchester Woburn football game every year on Thanksgiving. Sorry, Indigenous Peoples Day, or whatever it's called now, George Floyd Day. This is talk about. Send your. That's Cormier. At Howie Carr Network, and that is his cultural appropriation.
6: If you cancel me, you're gay.
5: And, oh, my goodness. So close to Pride Month, too. How dare you? They have a buffer zone. There's a DMZ after June of 10 days. My goodness. Oh, but I want to say this about Woburn, Massachusetts. Like I said, Winchester stopped being America, and it's too bad. Nice-looking place. But Woburn is America, and I can afford neither of them now in these days, which is why I moved up way out into another solar system called West Newbury. You probably haven't heard of it. Don't worry about it. Doesn't really exist. But driving down here on 95 South, that bridge in Woburn that crosses is full of America 250 patriotism. And I say, hell yeah, man, that's great. It's so great to see people who love America still. That's why the World Cup soccer stuff has been fantastic. That's why everybody wants to adopt a Scottish person. Because they like it here. They still believe in this country. Many of you, if you're listening to Grace or you're listening to Howie Carr, then you're a patriot. You believe in this country. You know that things like this country doesn't just happen. There's an incredible amount of sacrifice. If you wanted to plan the United States of America, starting with the Declaration and then... And then with the tenets of the Constitution, if you wanted to plan that right now, that would be foolish. What a foolhardy experiment that would be. You're going to have the citizenry get rights from God and write up tenets that protect you from government with no kings, no monarchs, everybody's equal. That was an insane idea. It was an insane idea. It just so happens we got a bunch of people together who were driven, who saw the vision, and who put it together, and this experiment continues to work. But it's threatened. There's no doubt it's threatened. There are too many people who just simply hate this country. These people are insane. And it was fine when they were insane, and they'd hang out in their little insane bars and little insane cafes and little... parts of their insane political circles.

0: But now, Democrats are, the garden variety Democrat is an insane person who is worthy of a sanitarium, which is the thing that we need back desperately.
1: These people are crazy.
0: He's so right. He's so right. I remember Grace yesterday was quoting Ronald Reagan, some of his big kind of grandiose quotes, which are great. But Donald Trump saying everything woke turns to bleep is as brilliant a quote as there ever needs to be, because wokeism is post-Marxism, of course. It's communism. It's breaking everything down and making everything terrible. And that's what they do. And they don't know how to get out of their own way, and the whole... the entire handling of the Haverhill sewage spill into the Merrimack River and then out into Plum Island and Salisbury Beach and all that stuff. They didn't know how to handle it, obviously. To deal with something that we've had now for decades. A lot of gateway cities have this, where the sewage treatment plant, if it rains too much, it just overflows right into the body of water it was supposed to be treating for sewage. And bang, into the Merrimack River it goes. And they've never fixed this, Republicans or Democrats. But in Massachusetts, you've got a Democratic legislature, and you have forever. You've had Democratic presidents with supermajorities, with pals who were very popular and powerful in Massachusetts, in New England. And what do they do for the sewage treatment stuff? Nada, zero. They're building windmills. They're doing climate initiatives. Not sewage treatment. How boring. Blech. So it's their incompetence. And then they ruin the beaches. And then Maura Healey drives up to Haverhill, Massachusetts and Plum Island. And she says, okay, since I've got a lot of phone calls from you people, the beaches are now safe. But don't go in the water.
2: We have the Saudi Arabia of wind.
0: The beaches are safe, but don't go in the water. I was there a couple days ago on plot to check out the dastardly flags that are there. There's some folks who are proud of their country on the 250th anniversary, so they have these big American flags out there. And so the left now, you've heard the story. It's already a national story. The left has said that because the piping plovers get upset with the flags, you can't have the flags anymore, so put them away. And they didn't bother saying any of this stuff during Pride Month. Pride Month, you're like, go to town. That is fine. If you want to paint a plover rainbow colors, go right ahead. That is fine. But now, since you're doing 4th of July, no more flags out there. Because they hate America. Obviously, that's why. No more flags, no more banners, none of your stuff, okay? Stop it. And you're to be no more flags and decorations for 250, and you're to be on the beach but not in the water. Bang, there's a progressive dream for you. Everything is crushed down to mediocrity. There you go. You see, now your beachfront experience in Newbury, Massachusetts, Tony Newbury, Massachusetts, is just as sucky as it is in Brockton, Massachusetts. And that's equity. Job done here. Patting ourselves in the back. That's what they do. And it was a shame, and I had forgotten when I got to the beach. I went there to do a little stand-up for the Main Wire TV. It's a show that we do. And I looked around, and I thought, where are all the people? Like, why was it so easy to park today? It's never this easy to park. And, of course, the people were staying away because elected leaders told them to stay away for that day. And then the next day, they said, get back over here, much like with COVID. Stay out of Chinatown. Come to Chinatown. Stay out of Chinatown. It's a Chinese virus. It's not the Chinese virus. It's pangolins. It's not pangolins. It's sort of not a lab link because that leak, because, that would mean that we're doing something shady here. And we would never do that. Give Dr. Fauci a medal. But man, these people, at this point, and I'm sure maybe it's the same for you too. At this point, the easiest way I can think to make me feel a beach is safe is for elected blue state leaders to tell me it's not safe. I don't trust them at all. At all. You trust them since Fauci? Since everything they did? They closed those beaches during COVID. Psychos.

0: psychos. But they hate this country. Their media hates this country. This is something that a friend of mine sent to me this morning. Said, you need to see this. You need to see this. And this is a story from NBC5 in Vermont. This is Cut 5. This is so beautiful. You think they don't hate this country? Well, when you think of 250 years of America, what do you think of? Maybe you think of, especially in Vermont, maybe you think of the Green Mountain Boys and, you know, making General Burgoyne's life hell. Maybe you think of Lexington or Concord or any of the things that led up to the revolution, all those big battles and chasing the Continental Congress, the Brits chasing the Continental Congress all over the place. There are all sorts of origin stories that you think of when you think of America 250. But according to your betters, elite news, the elite media, according to your betters, no, you're focusing on the wrong thing. This is what it's all about.
1: Well, there you go.
2: Thank you.
3: That was the first civil union license issued in Vermont back in 2000, when the state became the first in the nation to legally recognize same-sex couples. The license was given to Lois Farnham and Holly Putterbaugh, who had been together for 27 years at the time.
4: And it's nice after all this time to be able to say that Holly's my spouse.
2: Yeah.
3: Jack Thurston here. I anchor the news for NBC5 in Vermont and Northern New York. For our America 250 coverage, our parent company, Hearst Television, is taking a look at individual chapters in the histories of the states that we serve and reflecting on those chapters and how they contributed to what America is today.
5: Marriage is a fundamental human right.
0: Hold on. And where is the chapter exactly that we're celebrating this year with the fireworks that has to do with Stonewall, which is a mafia-owned club in the late 60s and early 70s that had no liquor license and all sorts of perverted kink stuff happening there? How is this America 250?
6: Why are you gay?
0: Right. Which is what, in 250 years ago, would have been asked if somebody was twerking in a leotard in front of kids reading books, children's books, for some reason. But that's where we are now. The left hates this country. So they said, okay, well, do your stupid 250 thing, but we're changing the story. And so there you go. That is the new story. Oh, where that's only, we're only starting there. By the way, we're not going to spend this whole show kvetching about what the left is doing, but a healthy bit of it, because they're in fine form. They don't know how to act. They don't know how to be. They see you happy, and that makes them upset, you know, and they're going to start pushing their little piping plovers closer to your house so they can shut down your happy music and your Roman candles. 844-500-4242. That is the number, 844-500-4242. My name is Tom Shattuck. I'm with The Main Wire. I am thrilled to be with you for the next 2 hours right here on The Grace Curley Show.
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8: Everybody's talking about weight loss injections because the results are so dramatic. 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So what if you're looking to lose weight but not interested in painful weekly injections, especially when you hear about some of those intense side effects? 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
1: What do I get?
0: Liberace Cormier just doesn't want to show his man boobs in public. Who's the advertiser we have?
1: Regenerous Medical.
0: Yeah, I will not be throwing stones on that subject whatsoever. I have not been shirtless on a beach since 1985, and it's not going to happen. Oh, if it's nice and empty, if we keep having chemical spills out of Haverhill, maybe the places I can show myself, reveal myself again, and see if the piping plover can handle that spectacle. Okay, let me see here. Before we go any further here. 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Taylor, what is the poll question and what are the results thus far?
1: Today's poll question, which you can vote in at gracecurlyshow.com, is would you swim in the recently contaminated beaches in Massachusetts?
0: No, I would not swim in those beaches whatsoever. The hazmat crews were just there, and now they're running around, you know, telling us to hit the beaches. No.
1: 4% say yes, they would.
0: Oof. Yeah, that's, well, you know, if you really don't care, or if you can bathe in penicillin afterwards, I guess you could do it. Maybe, you know, people get drinking in the sun and things happen, but that's a tough one. You don't want to feel... when you swim somewhere and it stings a little bit, that's not good. That's over above the horse flies that they already have up there, which is very tough. Speaking of polls, bad news for my buddy Graham Plattner. Graham Plattner is in a new poll, is losing ground against Susan Collins. And this comes on the heels of a run of a bad few days for him. Let me see. The latest has Graham Plattner. I think he's down 2 in the latest. He had been up in just about every poll. And let's see. Plattner is 47 to 50 Collins. I mean, she's not blowing him out. There's no doubt about that. And he is, with some glaring exceptions, he's running a good campaign. But one of the glaring exceptions is his campaign is run by the same know-it-alls that ran the Mom Dynamy campaign, and before that, Fetterman, and so they're very social media centric, which is why, you know, I know that, I know Howie played it last week, Grace must have played it as well, when I was yelling at Plattner about his STDs, which was, I thought was a very valid question up in Portland, that they sent this, this little hobbit girl to stop me, and she was pushing me and like shouldering me, and she was a petite thing, so it wasn't hurting me at all. But, it's no way to run a campaign because they didn't know where I was from. They don't know if they'd never seen me up there. They didn't know if I'm from People Magazine or Horse and Hound or Cat Fancy or like where I'm from. So if you're going to try to get physical with anybody shouting any question at your candidate, that's not good. Another thing that's not great is they just had Oyster Fest in Freeport, Maine. Oyster Fest, it's the Super Bowl for oysters. And Mr. Oysterman himself was not at Oyster Fest. So, yeah, good luck with that, Graham Plattner. Anyway, he is slipping and couldn't happen to a better guy. Stay with us. I am Tom Shattuck, in for Grace Curley and the Grace Curley Show.
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3: Stack it up. Stack it up with Uncle Silverman. You stack it up.
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5: This is the Bloomberg Money Minute. OpenAI, the maker of ChatGPT, has begun preliminary talks about giving the U.S. government a 5% stake in the company, according to the Financial Times. CEO Sam Altman has floated the idea of Uncle Sam taking similarly sized stakes in other AI companies, including Anthropic, Google, and Meta Platforms. U.S. hiring slowing sharply in June, just 57,000 jobs added, and the numbers for April and May were revised sharply lower. That's raising bets that the Fed will not have to raise interest rates later this month. And with that, the Dow is up 0.7% right now. But the tech-heavy NASDAQ is down about 0.2% because of weakness in the chip maker sector. The S&P is flat. Shares of the EV maker Rivian up about 10%. It raised its full-year outlook as it begins deliveries of its make-or-break lower-cost R2 SUV. And if you love the sandwiches, you may love the stock. The Jersey Mike's subchain filing paperwork to begin selling stock to the public later this year. Tom Busby, Bloomberg Radio.
6: ABC News, I'm Michelle Franzen. The holiday getaway is on for America's 250th birthday. ABC's Matt Rivers is at Newark Liberty International.
7: Blay saying that more than 72 million Americans will be traveling at some point over this holiday period. And if you are flying, today will be the busiest day for that. The FAA saying that they'll be handling more than 52,000 flights today. That is thousands more than it handles on a typical day. And TSA is expected to screen more than 3 million passengers today.
6: Extreme heat, though, could impact travel. Dangerous triple-digit temperatures along with the heat index gripping the nation's midsection and East Coast. Fewer jobs were added last month. According to the Labor Department, there were 57,000 jobs created in June, about half of what analysts projected. April and May figures were also revised lower. In Venezuela, renewed hope after a security guard was rescued alive from a collapsed shopping mall 8 days after back-to-back earthquakes struck. This is ABC News.
8: 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There's heavy traffic right now on the turnpike near the state line. That's on the northbound side between the New Hampshire line and exit 7 in York. Expect delays in the area. An extreme heat warning is in effect for much of Maine, and farm stands across the state are working to protect their crops. Ben Nelson with Calkins Farm in Hampton says timing is important when watering a garden.
9: Best thing to do if you can do it early morning, that's when the plants will take up most of that water and be able to retain more of it than especially if you're watering midday.
8: And he says plants and crops and pots and containers need to be watered much more often than those that are in the ground. And a man is accused of using an excavator to steal wire and copper at a construction site in Somerset County. Police say 37-year-old Alex Stanley of Tomhegan Township used the excavator to dig up ground wire from a wind tower station in Moscow earlier this month. He's also accused of burglarizing storage areas and buildings at the construction site. Stanley was arrested Monday on charges including theft and burglary. And now your latest forecast from AccuWeather's Andy Robb.
10: Hot this afternoon with sunshine, a spotty thunderstorm, high 97, cloudy and humid for tonight, low 73. Partly sunny on Friday, the high 97 and a low 71. Sunshine and clouds, a heavy thunderstorm around on Saturday with the high for Independence Day, 87.
8: It's 90 and sunny in York. Next high tide at Portland Harbor is 143 this afternoon. 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
0: Is it, what's it called? Prescient or precocious, or when you see into the future? Is that prescient?
13: Yes.
0: I was going to ask for that cut coming in right here. My goodness. If that's not all you need to know, when they start telling you, do you really need it to be that cool in here? Do you really need? I don't think you really. Did you? Are you sure? Do you need that to be like that? Always in your business. Always in your business. 78 degrees is like hot out, isn't it? Do you need it to be that hot? For the first time in my life, I do have central AC. me being as I am, and not surprisingly, of course, only half of it works. So the bottom floor, that where people do most of their living, does not have central AC. The only thing that works is the heat, because something's wrong with the thing. Whatever. But it's not your problem, but it's funny, because if it's 110 degrees, like, in the house, we turn the heat on, it's going to act like an AC, right? Because the heat only goes to, like, 80, right? I do not have a college degree, much like Grace's dad.
1: I'm not sure that's how it works.
0: So you should. I think it is. I think it is. Winchester High School, Taylor Cormier. Winchester High School, class of 93 kid.
1: Okay.
0: He had no lectures from you.
1: Central AC is probably the best investment we've made in our house. It's great.
0: It's a nice feeling.
1: It's so good. Ugh. We don't have to lug up those box window air conditioners anymore, scrape up the trim, put a gash in the wall. Ugh.
0: Yeah, find like a tomato can to put under it so it doesn't, whatever. I'm never sure if it's... You also, like, with those old window ACs, I always felt a little sick, like I was getting Freon in my lungs. Yeah, central AC is the way to go. Unless you, like, if you're young and you just don't feel pain or, like, heat, but that is gone. I didn't have. Did you have AC growing up, Taylor?
1: No. No, we didn't.
0: Yeah. Wasn't that funny? So you just had to, like, okay, you're going to be sweltering in pain, and you just have to cope. So, like, you keep dousing yourself with water. Or I knew a woman who used to put her pajamas in the freezer.
1: No.
0: Yeah, and, you know, whatever works. And so she would put them on and hope that she'd fall asleep in the first few minutes. It was whatever it took. It was just tough. And sometimes you just sweat it out.
1: Yeah, I grew up with the box fans in the summer and kerosene heaters in the winter.
0: Ugh. That is, well, those kerosene heaters, this can be dangerous. But those box fans, it gives you the, it makes you feel like something good is happening with the box fan. But compared to having nothing, the box fan is great. I grew up in my, in our house, my parents were divorced, so my dad had one place, my mother had another place. My dad, this is, and I'm not, I love Howie, but I can imagine this being the policy of Howie Carr. My dad had, there was only one room that had an AC unit in a window growing up, and that was my dad's room. And so we could, like little refugees, we could sleep on the ground in front of a, but that was it. I don't mean to cast aspersions on Howie. I'm sure that he's had full and, wonderful air conditioning in all the places where he lives. Okay. Where should we start here? Oh, let me know, Taylor. I sent something from Jack Gately on by text. It is, and if we don't have the audio, it doesn't even matter, but okay, mouse grabbing. It goes perfectly with Zoran Mamdani, because he's telling you, and the thing is, he's telling you you can't use your AC because they're worried about the power grid. Mostly, they're worried about you shooting carbon into the air. They're worried about you consuming a lot of electricity. So they've driven you to this point. New York has a power grid problem the same way Massachusetts does, the same way Maine does. Oddly enough, same way Connecticut does. Oddly enough, New Hampshire does not have the same power grid problem that the other states have. And it's of their own doing. Maura Healey, and Grace and Howie talk about it all the time, Maura Healey eschewed a pipeline here because they want to go for renewables, and they want to use the wind and harness the sun and all the other stuff that doesn't do anything because there's no way to store a lot of the energy. And so it's just totally efficient. So we've done this to ourselves, but they come looking at us and say, no, no, it's your fault. You guys, stop. Could you put your AC, could you stop with the AC, please? 78 degrees. So just be a little uncomfortable rather than, you know, heat stroke uncomfortable.
1: So, acting like we all grew up in Uganda.
0: Yeah. Yeah, but the funny thing is that if you check, if you look at progressives and the World Economic Forum, they don't want Uganda to have any AC. They don't want India to have any AC. They don't want these people, these elites who have had their lifetime full of AC, are now going to these third world countries and saying, no, you guys find a better way. You know, use a hand fan the way Marie Antoinette might have used. But it's just it's more about you feeling discomfort than them feeling comfort. Because you need to feel discomfort because you need to change your ways, much like with the Sachems thing. You need to change your ways. Stop liking this dumb game here where it's toxic masculinity and you're playing to win and it's brutal and tough and people get injured because us middle-aged women of Winchester don't like it anymore. And, okay, you're going to keep doing it? You're going to keep going to those Woburn games, those Thanksgiving games early in the morning? Okay, well, then we're taking away your team name. You see, now do you see? It wasn't just the football. It's that you committed a deadly sin of appropriating somebody's, you know, their name, their experience isn't your uniform, okay? So you can't have that anymore. We're taking that away. We talked about Haverhill earlier with their chemical spill. Well, Haverhill has a statue of a woman, an early settler named Hannah Ordway. Hannah Ordway, she was with her baby in the late 1600s, and some Indians, I assume they were Pawtucket Indians, I'm not sure. Some Indians came upon her and murdered her baby in front of her and then kidnapped her. Hannah Ordway, and they joked about it and they had a good old time doing it. So Hannah Ordway held a grudge. In the middle of the night, when she was being shepherded up to Canada, in the middle of the night, she woke up, grabbed a hatchet, and hacked her captors to death. And so there's a statue, a famous statue, of hero Hannah Ordway, who avenged her child and saved her own life by attacking these Indians. These Indians who had a good old time, probably with this music, this house music in the background, had a good old time murdering her baby, and she exacted revenge upon them. And so there's a statue up in Haverhill of Hannah Ordway with holding her hatchet. Now, because the left is mad at you for living on stolen land, they all decided, Haverhill, another city that used to be America, Haverhill decided that we have to change the statue. We have to change the statue because colonizers are bad. All the people are bad. We're not giving away any of our Victorian houses that we live in Haverhill here. They're real tall ones in the heights that overlook the Merrimack River. We're not letting those go. But what we're going to do instead is pay alms to the indigenous people. So we're taking away Hannah Pingree. Oh, my goodness. That's the next governor of Maine. We're taking away Hannah Ordway's hatchet from her hand. So they did that. They did it because George Floyd had a fentanyl overdose and wouldn't do what the cops told him to. Now they have to change the statue so that it doesn't look so mean, because she was mean because she avenged her dead child when the Indians viciously murdered. But that's how they think. They stand by these things. You can drive by the statue right now. Just go past, take a left at the chemical spill, and you will see the statue of Hannah Ordway, and it's got no more hatchet there, because these ne'er-do-wells who hate our country, who don't want your American flags in the beaches, these ne'er-do-wells are changing the story of the creation of this country. They hate this country, which is why somehow America 250 is about gay marriage. Somehow. Because this dandy who's doing the news has decided that he's going to use his time to tell a story of LGBTQIA plus stuff, which you probably have to hear more than ever. I'm sure that every editor in that newsroom is scared to death of that guy. Who's like, okay, we're supposed to do a story on denuclearization, and somehow Al made it gay again. Can we just do something about the nukes, Al? No, there's a specific tie-in. And if you look at how LGBT people had to deal with missile technology at first, it's like, okay.
1: Is it a conflict of interest if a gay reporter reports on gay stories?
0: I would think so, considering he's never reporting against them. He's never saying, good news in the Supreme Court today. We're not allowed to have boys play on girls' teams and ogle them anymore. Oh, good. Okay, well, here's this is great. You guys know Jack Gately. He does a great job here. This is a meeting, a hearing in Lowell, Massachusetts, regarding having data centers built in Lowell or in greater Lowell, where there's plenty of room for data centers. It's a big conversation, the data center conversation. But guess what? A star is born, much like, who's that little,
1: Greta Thunberg?
0: Yes, that's right. Much like Greta Thunberg. Lowell's own Greta Thunberg, has emerged.
13: How dare you!
14: Thank you so much.
0: Just agree that the moment some little tween says I am the future, that possibly a taser should be involved. There's nothing more craven, more self-indulgent than when some kid says I'm the future. Like, in other words, you're too vacuous and small-brained and undeveloped at this point to say a thing because you're a dummy and you don't know anything, and this was just, all the stuff was whispered into your ear by your mom, you know, if you do it right then you go to Crumble Cookie or whatever. But, like, you don't have anything to say to me if you're a kid. Shut up. Anybody who's 14, shut up. Okay? You have nothing to say. Whatsoever. We're the future. No data centers. Listen, punk. When you're playing Roblox all through the night, what do you think's running Roblox for you while you chat to your friends? What do you think that is? When you're talking about the latest Olivia Rodrigo music to drop, or Taylor Swift's clandestine wedding, you know, that those are all data centers. You know, all the stuff that makes your insignificant, vacuous little world interesting to you comes through a data center. So sick. Like, what do you think email is? It's data centers. We're streaming through. All stuff is heading through in data centers. I understand why people don't want, you know, secret espionage facilities grabbing all their personal data built next door, but I'm not going for the buildings hum and they don't look good. Who cares? You know, loggers used to run their logging facilities and paper making facilities 24/7. Those hummed too, but it was a very fruitful industry. And the last great one Maine had, and of course, they're shooing data centers because they never want to have another good one because they want to suck forever and be communist. 844-500-4242. My name is Tom Shattuck. 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

0: Cormier with the colonizer national anthem again.
1: History's history. You can't change it.
0: And by the way, Taylor, you were wrong. That's Hannah Duston, by the way, in Halo.
1: Yes, I was confused. I thought it was Anna Ordway. I don't know now, where I came up with
0: now,
1: that.
0: Hold on. So Taylor tells me in the break that it's actually Hannah Duston. Did somebody call or did you just look it up?
1: We had a call.
0: You had a call. Okay. Now listen to this. This is why this is important. Because I thought it was Hannah Ordway who was who had her child killed by the Indians. But no, it was Hannah Duston, and she go see that statue in Haverhill. Don't ask people to see the Hannah Ordway statue. It's not going to work for you. But, alas, this is why, Taylor. This is why I am made whole again. I got it mixed up. Because there's three towns in a row. There's one town called Georgetown, Mass. Georgetown, Mass. is where all this area is sewage spill country, we call it. Georgetown is where the Goodrich Massacre was. The Goodrich Massacre, and there's a marker for this, is a fatal 1692 raid by French allied Native Americans against the homestead of Benjamin Goodrich in Georgetown, taking place on the evening of October 23rd, 1692, during King William's War. The assault resulted in the deaths of Benjamin, his wife Sarah, and two of their young children. Two others were taken captive into Canada. That's the Indigenous peoples. That's a Goodrich Massacre. Now, Hannah Duston, that happened over in Haverhill. Hannah Ordway, or Hananiah Ordway, does exist. She is from West Newbury, where I live. And she was attacked by a Native American. They were in one of those big houses that were built to defend against Native American attacks. I forgot what they're called. And she shot the Indian dead.
1: Nice.
0: Listen to this. It says, near this site, the only Native American recorded killed in West Newbury was killed by Hananiah Ordway. So, that's in West Newbury, Massachusetts. That sign has been replaced, by the way.
1: So she doesn't have anything anymore.
0: She doesn't have anything anymore. No. It is a lot more involved now than it was.
1: So was it just because there was violence, or there was violence against Native Americans? Indians?
0: There was violence against Indians.
1: Okay. So Lizzie Borden's safe.
0: Oh, she's a hero.
1: Right.
0: Killing your parents? Oh, absolutely.
1: A lesbian killing her parents.
0: Is that true?
1: Yes.
0: Oh, wow. Yeah. Let me see if I can find the latest here. But there is that sign has been replaced after, because there was a, you probably heard, there was a, somebody overdosed in Minneapolis and then didn't listen to the cops. So that sign has been replaced with a lengthy sign about, at a time when routinely colonials and colonizers were kidnapping Native Americans as part of a Anglo-French war. Also, somebody in this house was attacked, and there were reprisals. But don't think it was anything that the Indians did that was bad, because Hananiah Ordway deserved it, essentially. I can't find it now.
1: They treated all of their captors humanely.
0: Of course, as they treated each other. The Indians, it was totally peaceful and placid.
1: Yep.
0: Before here, it was just friendly trading. They spoke, most of the animals they spoke to, they could all speak the same language before we went in there and just massacred the animals. And then distributed through Walmart, I won't even joke about that. I'm just kidding, a joke. Distributed measles blankets, the Ordways, I guess. Oh my goodness, so much to get to. We're about to introduce you to the craziest man, or just a normal Democrat, on the other side. Stay with us. This is the Grace Curley Show.
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9: From ABC News, I'm Michelle Franzen. Mediated talks between the U.S. and Iran, according to Pakistan's foreign ministry, are progressing. Iran, though, still has not shown a full commitment to the terms that were laid out in the memo of understanding, including how ships navigate the Strait of Hormuz and whether Iran will make vessels travel a specific route. ABC News contributor and former Defense Department official Mick Mulroy says another major question, whether Iran will allow international weapons inspectors inside the country.
10: It's important for the inspectors, and these are objective international recognized experts in this area, to be able to see these facilities, to know what it is we're talking about. Is it recoverable? Is it there? I mean, there's a lot of things that they need to do to really set the parameters for that key part of the nuclear negotiations.
9: The heat is on across the majority of states. Triple-digit real and field temperatures could shatter records heading into the July 4th holiday weekend. In Fall River, Massachusetts yesterday, the heat index reached 97 degrees already. Sean Flynn out doing road work and staying hydrated.
11: Drink a lot of water and Pedialyte.
9: Flynn says his employer also provides cold water for workers on those hot days. The Trump administration says it plans a big fireworks display in D.C. for America's 250th birthday. But there are also concerns over the prospect of dangerous air pollution as a result. ABC's Stephen Portnoy explains.
12: The late-night pyrotechnic display is expected to last 40 minutes, making for the biggest fireworks show in memory on the National Mall. But the Washington Post reports the revelry could prompt respiratory issues. The paper cites internal National Park Service documents urging against prolonged exposure to the particulate matter from the 850,000 explosives, saying the fireworks could lead to elevated levels of pollution in D.C. for 3 to 6 hours after the show.
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16: 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A 29-year-old Biddeford man is dead after Maine wardens say he drowned last night after his kayak tipped over on Sebattis Pond in Sebattis. Wardens say Mateo Franco Cifuentes didn't know how to swim and was not wearing a flotation device at the time. They said another kayaker and several people tried to help him to shore, but Cifuentes went under the water. Wardens say a bystander was able to find and recover his body several minutes later. Efforts to revive him were unsuccessful. Lewiston police say an 18-year-old shot two people in the face with what appears to be a high-powered pellet gun, causing serious injuries. Officers say the shootings happened late last night at two different locations on streets in the city. They said the victims are expected to undergo surgery to remove the projectiles from their face and neck. Police arrested Ahmed Yusuf of Lewiston for the shooting and charged him with felony assault and reckless conduct. Yusuf's being held at the Androscoggin County Jail on $100,000 cash bail. A man is accused of using an excavator to steal wire and copper at a construction site in Somerset County. Police say 37-year-old Alex Stanley of Tomhegan Township used the excavator to dig up ground wire from a wind tower station in Moscow back in June. He's also accused of burglarizing storage areas and buildings at the construction site. Stanley was arrested Monday on charges including theft and burglary. Maine Democratic U.S. Senate candidate Graham Plattner blasting the one-year anniversary of the Big Beautiful Bill. Plattner spoke at the recently closed Northern Light Inland Hospital in Waterville, where he said the Republican spending bill has devastated health care.
17: The One Big Beautiful Bill is doing exactly what the experts warned it would do. It is throwing gasoline on a crisis that was already raging in Maine's rural hospitals.
16: And incumbent Republican Senator Susan Collins broke with President Trump and her party when she voted against that spending bill. And Portland's getting a $2.1 million grant from the federal Safe Streets and Roads for All program, which will support the Brighton Avenue Safety Demonstration Project.
18: The project will test temporary quick belt changes to determine whether they reduce crashes and serious injuries. It'll focus on the corridor between City Hospital Drive and Wayside Road, which is an area identified as high injury and high risk. The safety features are expected to be in place on Brighton Avenue by next summer. Jason Taylor, News Radio WGAN.
16: And now your latest forecast from AccuWeather's Andy Robb.
19: This afternoon, hot with sunshine, a thunderstorm in spots, a high 97. Tonight, cloudy, humid, low 73. Tomorrow, partly sunny and hot with a high for Friday, 97.
16: It's 94 and sunny in Kennebunk. I'm Frankie Azzarotta, News Radio WGAN.
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26: Courtesy of the red, white, and blue.
0: Let's not forget Bill Pullman, the great Lone Star.
27: Oh, I know what you're talking about.
0: It doesn't
27: the president in Independence Day.
0: Yeah, I know.
27: And he's going to be Lone Star once again next year.
0: Is he? Oh, Mel Brooks is doing that, isn't he?
27: Yeah.
0: That's fantastic.
27: We just celebrated 100 years old last week.
0: What a great American. Mel Brooks, got to love him, man. That is great. Oh, thank you, Taylor. You've said something that's made me happy.
27: Spaceballs 2. It's not The Search for More Money. It's called Spaceballs 2, the new one. Or Spaceballs, the new one.
0: You think they'll have a similar scene as the combing the desert scene that they had in the 80s?
27: We ain't found it.
0: Oh, that was great. That was great. Talk about a guy who just, like, I don't know if, I'm Tom Shattuck, by the way, and I'm in for Grace. She'll be back Tuesday.
27: She'll be back Monday. You're in for Howie on Monday.
0: Oh, is that true?
27: Yes.
0: That's important to know.
27: It is.
0: Yeah.
27: For you, especially.
0: Yeah. That's a great point. I'm in for Howie. Okay. Oh, that's great. Oh, I'm going to have so much to share with you on Monday. I look forward to that. So you were mentioning yesterday to Grace that you're going to a wedding.
27: Yes.
0: And I don't want to blow everything up because I assume you're already in trouble for being public about this. But going to a wedding, the people at the wedding say don't bring kids, which is a very before you have kids thing to say.
27: Right.
0: And before you even know that that universe changes everything, and you're like, come on, we want to have fun and not have to worry about swearing, you know, or being drunk on the dance floor. And
27: if you're getting married and you're in your early 20s, that's okay as a rule. But if you're in your early to mid 30s, some people are a little ahead of you.
0: Yeah. And I also think that people, everybody who has had kids, every married couple or every couple who's had kids has also been a person who's not had kids. So we've had the experience of being no kid people. I have, you have.
27: Right.
0: And so they can't possibly know what this world is. And it is a, to your universe changes when you have kids. I'm not offended if somebody says we don't really want to have kids at all. But it's just something that somebody who doesn't get it would say, because people who have kids, in my opinion, manage to find a way to really enjoy weddings and other things. You have a lot of fun when you have kids. You make sure, because one, it's like finding areas to have fun, ways to have fun, is a good way to alleviate some of the stress from the chaotic world of being a parent where it never ends, and it just never ends. So parents with kids can have fun, and that's why I see parents with kids in like brewery pubs and other things. Like, if when I was 21 and hang out in dive bars, when somebody brought a baby in, I was like, why? Like, there's drugs being dealt in this place. Like,
27: the baby was smoking too, of course, right?
0: Yeah, obviously that was, they recommended that then. That was Fauci, yeah. As a matter of fact. But so I think that people just don't get it. And I thought, like, what kind of, is it cool to have that you're going to some place where you're not going to the ceremony? Which, because I'm noticing that you're a cynical person, you're probably fine with.
27: Yeah, I guess.
0: At the same time, so I think it's very interesting that, okay, so we're going to do the thing, the event where we soak everybody for presents. That's happening and you're all invited to that.
27: Well, I mean, they had the good grace to include an open bar as well.
0: That is
27: smart. That's a selling point.
0: That's a selling point. But also, if they don't have the open bar, no. As your attorney, I'm advising you not to go to this. Like, shell out a few bucks.
27: Open bar and illegal fireworks, probably not the greatest place to have kids, you know?
0: I disagree. But I have way too many kids, and I'm not a good parent. So, but they're We've done the Heimlich twice this year. This is just our life.
27: Oh, my goodness.
0: Yeah.

0: Oh, a 50-cent piece.
1: Yep.
0: That's a tough coin to
1: got lodged
0: swallow.
1: Right in there.
0: Oh, man.
1: I was able to cough it out.
0: She almost had a tracheotomy. That's a tough one. Oh, you coughed it out yourself?
1: Yes.
0: That's good, because that's embarrassing. I walked
1: in the house, and my father saw me struggling to do whatever, and he's just looking at me like, what the hell's the matter with you? Then I coughed up this coin, and of course, it dramatically and theatrically falls into the floor, and ding, ding, ding, ding.
0: Yeah.
1: And he said, what the hell's the matter with you?
0: And did you say, I don't know, I don't know how it got there?
1: I was walking around the house, and I was outside, and I had a half dollar in my mouth for some stupid reason. And then a rabbit ran around from around the corner in front of me, and it surprised me, so I choked on the coin.
0: Wow, I love that, how you managed to entice a rabbit in the whole thing. So this is my worry about you going to this wedding. And this makes me angry thinking about it. And this is none of my business, Taylor, because we're not that close as friends go. My worry is this. My worry is that people start getting drunk and they know you sing and.
1: Not that kind of crowd, I don't think.
0: You sure?
1: They're not Sinatra people. This is kind of rednecky.
0: Oh.
1: Yeah.
0: Okay, so you can just say, oh, I don't know any Keith Urban.
1: Exactly. Yeah.
0: Oh, that's great for you.
1: Mm-hmm.
0: Because there was a revival, which is probably good for you that there was. And like, who wouldn't go to, you know, the great hits of the
1: right.
0: The Rat Pack and things like that? Okay, I feel a lot better about it. Ish. So, oh, but by the way, here's another thing. The whole reason I bring this up is today's my
1: happy anniversary.
0: I forgot.
1: I'm not going to sing for you.
0: Do you do Summer Wind?
1: Was that your song?
0: No.
1: Okay.
0: We had a big party on a dock. It was a fun place, a place definitely where kids shouldn't have been. I'm sure some drown if they were there. But it reminded me, it's like I'm judging your conversation saying, oh, bringing people out for July 4th. And I had July 2nd, 16 years ago, we made everybody come out.
1: Yeah, but that's not on the holiday.
0: Right.
1: People can work around that. You can find childcare on July 2nd if it's a no kids kind of ceremony.
0: Yeah.
1: July 4th, no. All the babysitters are out at parties. They're having fun. That's it. All the family members, they're out at parties, too.
0: Yeah.
1: They're probably going to the same parties you're going to.
0: Yeah. Hey, by the way, here's another thing that people should know. When you have something or do something that requires parents to get a babysitter, the days of $20 per hour are over. These kids make money now. It is, to me, I look at what we pay for like 4 hours, and now we have a 15-year-old daughter, so it's pretty much kind of over. But, and it brings me to tears that you can spend a few $100 to have a night out, to have somebody there. And
1: they've got their hand out when you come in through that door.
0: Oh, yeah. No, they are not. And good for them. You know, it's a great art to do, but man, what a racket. There's another thing they should teach. You should teach kids. We need to have a year where they teach people how to do stuff, how to mow lawns, how to shovel, how to take care of babies, to skills so kids can go out and make money. We need to have this because I've been trying to fix my lawn up. Where I am, maybe it's like this where you are, it's covered with like bittersweet vines, all these horrific nature things just encroach everywhere.
1: Yeah.
0: And I can never get rid of them. So it's just me out there working alone. If I try to get the kids to do it, they're all too soft to use loppers. Yeah,
1: they're choking on steak.
0: Yeah, or steak or coins that they don't know how they got in their mouth. So we need something that teaches people skills and teaches people how to be entrepreneurs. And my daughter...
1: You're just looking for cheap labor.
0: Yes, I am. Absolutely, I'm looking for cheap labor.
1: But certainly very patriotic.
0: Yeah, I need illegal immigrants, as a matter of fact, to do the jobs my kids won't do. That's what I need. But it's funny because... My daughter, we're trying to get her to get a job for the summer, and she's trying to avoid it. And she has an opportunity to get a job at either Market Basket, and there's a few of them up there, which is fine with me. That's good. I like
1: Does
0: a lot
1: she
0: of
1: them. Speak Spanish?
0: There's one that's bilingual near us, so okay. English will work as well. Or she can work in Newburyport as a hostess. Which I think would be a great thing. And she said, I don't want to because I've heard that the wait staff yells at the hostesses and they bully them. And my feeling is that, yeah, learn about people. Learn about jerks and learn about personalities and get out there and learn. And so I'm saying you should do the thing in Newburyport. Go work at a restaurant, Learn who's a bad tipper. Learn who's a good tipper. Learn general ways to carry yourself.
1: Kind of walking in dad's shoes, right? You

0: were a bellman or something.
1: As a bellman, yeah. I was a concierge. I did all that stuff. Right. Exactly. But, I mean, you got to get out there and got to get a job. And if you have a job that you did that you thought shaped you well and got you to know a little bit about the lay of the land and in a way that you could use those skills, that you still might use them, let us know. 844-500-4242.
0: 844-508 has a really cheap babysitter for you.
1: Ooh.
0: NyQuil.
1: Yeah.
0: Can't do that. Sorry. No.
1: They frown on that now. Yep. Yeah. No, my mother used to, I believe, she said it was everybody else who did it, but they used to check your kids into the hospital on New Year's Eve.
0: Oh, no.
1: Yeah.
0: Really?
1: Yeah. I spent like my first 11 New Year's Eves in Winchester Hospital. There was nothing wrong with me, and they'd pick me up hungover the next morning.
0: Wow.
1: And that was good parenting. And then they'd smoke in the car with the windows up.
0: You could probably smoke in the hospital back then, too.
1: You could. You absolutely could.
0: What happened to America?
1: I know. Maybe it's coming back now. Maybe with the Scottish influence, it's coming back. 844-500-4242. You have time for a call, or should I take a break, Taylor?
0: You can take a call.
1: Okay, let's go to Tim. Tim in Boston. Hey, Tim, what's going on?
2: Hey, Tom, Taylor. You know, Tom, you know I have kids.
1: Yes.
2: I come from a big family. I've got four kids. Can I just send a message to all these people out there that want to bring their kids everywhere? Screw. I don't need to be around your kids when I'm trying to go out and have a good time. Leave your kids at home. They don't have to be involved. I avoid those breweries where the stupid games that the kids can get involved in while everybody's drinking. Keep your dogs at home. Keep your kids at home. It's for adults. Go to Disneyland. Do something else. They don't have to be at every wedding. Oh, yay, look at little Janie. She's on the dance floor. She's a bridesmaid flower girl dancing with the best man. Go away.
1: Can I respond to this, sir?
2: Incorrect.
1: Tim, this is what I would say. You have had the misfortune of dealing with the worst kind of parents. Parents who are proud of their kids and try to spread them around and think that everybody's going to be charmed. I don't. I keep my kids in a small circle. I certainly don't let them go out and harass the bartender for Shirley Temples all day. Well, the bartender's supposed to be slinging real drinks. I contain the kids. I don't show them off. When I used to be a concierge, Tim, I used to have these moms would put their kids right up to sit on my desk and say, go ahead, ask this guy a question. And he'd say, where's the freedom twirl? And I used to want to get a Louisville Slugger and launch that kid. But that's before I had kids and I was cruel. But so I'm not the problem, Tim. It's other parents.
2: You are the problem. You're not part of the problem. The problem. They're taking up space at an adult venue. Find a babysitter, figure it out, or stop having kids. You can't have both.
1: My kids, Tim, and you're taking part in that.
0: Are dogs welcome at these breweries?
1: Tim?
2: Oh, of course they are, Taylor.
0: Somebody who glorifies animals over people. Yeah, you're a loser.
1: Yep, absolutely. Bonafide.
2: We were at a restaurant. And these losers had to bring their dog into the restaurant. I had my hand down by my chair. And what happens next? The dog starts licking my fingers.
1: Oh.
2: That's acceptable, huh? Because they had to have this stupid dog at the restaurant to eat with them.
1: Wow.
2: So that
1: tyrant Tim.
2: Me, who's a paying customer. Taylor and Tom, you are the problem.
1: Tim, thank you for the call. I got to tell you, Tim, obviously, we're receiving end. Of Antifa Tim. People, is Tim right? Should people just keep their stupid kids away from venues? Should people keep their ass away from venues? Doesn't sound like I'm not going to his house. By the way, that might be the wedding you're going to. You don't know.
0: Oh, yeah. I'm with Tim on dogs. I thought he was for dogs at breweries because he answered in the affirmative when I asked. But I'm against dogs going to places where people are, especially if they're consuming or purchasing goods to consume.
1: Well, listen to this. I was with my kids at a bar, which is already against Tim's rules, a few months ago, and there were two dogs who were laying around, and the dogs were pitted bulls. I thought, I don't need that. I don't need your pit bull around my kids and their drunk dad. 844-500-4242. That is the number, 844-500-4242. My name is Tom Shattuck. 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

0: Keller, the band leader behind this song, invented what instrument?
1: The sousaphone.
0: Damn it.
1: That's all I have.
0: Around 1899, would you say? Turn of the century? I think it's right around there, right?
1: Probably, maybe a little before that. This song is from 1889.
0: Okay. So, it's such American music. I think it is. Because I just hear it around when we were celebrating stuff. I hope it is. So brassy and bright and festive. And this is a time, you know, there's a lot of people. In 1889, you're dealing with a lot of people who, like, still are limping around from the Civil War and can't hear. And, like, have gone through, 13 kids have died. And, like, this is a time back then when good life was still bad. Like, there were a lot of things back then.
1: Very public presidential assassination.
0: Yeah. Yeah. Including, yeah, that was Cleveland, right? McKinley.
1: Well.
0: McKinley is 1899. Oh, yeah, with Lincoln, yeah. Lincoln, absolutely, yeah. He was dead the next day. But I think it was McKinley who, like, lingered on for a month, and it was like, the guy who got shot at the World's Fair, I think it was McKinley. Somebody will know. I've been wrong about everything so far today. Somebody will correct this. When we get back, I promise you, we're going to play this guy. He's my new favorite guy. He's celebrating this month in the same way that NBC Vermont Channel is celebrating. And now let me just tell you something. You will be put on notice listening to us right now or on the Grace Curley Show. Stay with us.
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7: ABC News, I'm Michelle Franzen. Final preparations for America's 250th celebrations are underway. And in Washington, D.C., that includes heightened security for fireworks and festivities. ABC's Pierre Thomas says more.
8: 19 miles of fencing is being installed as we speak. The other thing, for the first time, authorities are saying, perhaps ever, in order to get on the National Mall, you have to go through a security checkpoint, including a magnetometer.
7: U.S. Capitol Police say only essential personnel will be permitted to attend tonight's rehearsal for the Capitol 4th concert. And due to extreme heat, details on the concert will be announced tomorrow morning. More than 180 million Americans are facing heat alerts this holiday weekend. In Venezuela, search and rescue efforts continue following last week's double earthquakes, and there are signs of life. A security guard pulled alive from a collapsed shopping mall 8 days later. The U.S. men's soccer team celebrating last night's World Cup win against Bosnia and Herzegovina. The U.S. advances to the round of 16.
9: 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Heads up, if you're traveling on the turnpike near the state line this afternoon, there's heavy traffic right now.

0: on the northbound side between the New Hampshire line and exit 7 in York. Multiple departments responding to a fire in Naples amid extreme heat today. Harrison Fire and Rescue says crews are responding to a second alarm fire on King Hill Road. Everyone's being asked to avoid the area. 7 flock cameras have been removed from South Portland, and the city no longer has an account with the company Flock Safety.
1: The South Portland City Council ordered the removal of the cameras, which use artificial intelligence to record license plates and other information from passing cars. Many residents objected to the cameras with concerns about who had access to the data they contained and whether their systems were secure. Flock Safety has been criticized for sharing information with immigration enforcement agents. Jason Taylor, News Radio WGAN.
0: And Forest Avenue in Portland will be down to one lane all next week for sewer work. The city says the emergency repair of a collapsed sewer will take place each day next week. Inbound traffic on Forest Ave will be down to one lane between Avalon Road and Allen Avenue. City officials say everyone should try to avoid the work area if possible. And now your latest forecast from AccuWeather's Andy Ropp.
2: Hot this afternoon with sunshine, a spotty thunderstorm, high 97, cloudy and humid for tonight, low 73. Partly sunny on Friday, the high 97 and a low 71. Sunshine and clouds, a heavy thunderstorm around on Saturday with the high for Independence Day, 87.
0: It's 94 and sunny in Sanford. Next high tide at Portland Harbor is 143 this afternoon. I'm Frankie Azzarotta, News Radio WGAN.
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4: 844-500-4242. Tom Shattuckin for Grace Curley. Just so you know. Fun day today. By the way, my town has a, I'm in West Newbury, we've got a, every Thursday there's a concert at night, and they've canceled it because it's hot. It's like 88 degrees. Just, you have your concert. Oh.
5: What was the band tonight?
4: The band tonight, hold on, let me tell you, let's see if she's got it right here. Bandstand show. We will get the Wolf Sisters back at the end of the season.
5: Oh, the Wolf Sisters.
4: Do you know them?
5: No.
4: By the way, I think that the caller was Scott Wolf. Was it not Scott? Scott in the Cape? I think that was the guy. I don't think he's with us anymore.
5: Oh, yeah, you're right. You're right.
4: These are no relation. The Wolf Sisters, a totally different political take, I think, than that that guy had. Yeah, the Wolf Sisters, that means, Cormier, there might be a gig available. If you want to head up? We can rejuvenate it.
5: 88 degrees in a suit. I think I'll pass, too.
4: 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Now, Taylor, what is the poll question and what are the results thus far?
5: Today's poll question, which you can vote in at gracecurlyshow.com, is would you swim in the recently contaminated beaches in Massachusetts?
4: And what are the results? Well, I will say this before I will say, we in hell, I don't believe anything they told me. Oh, it's clean now. Right. No.
5: 96% say no.
4: Yeah. Don't believe anything they say. Ever again. About anything. I don't believe anything they say. I just simply don't. I don't even believe, and this no offense to local fire departments, but when they have the Smokey the Bear thing that says, like, chance of forest fire today and the high and low, and it's always a manual sign, I don't believe that's up to date. I don't. Also, here's another thing. One more thing, Taylor. I've got a burn barrel that I burn, like, branches and things in, because, like I've said, stuff never stops growing.
5: Right.
4: The fire marshal guy or whoever, the guy who unannounced marches up your driveway and tells you you're not allowed to have a fire, he made me put it out. This is 2 years ago, during moderate rain. It was raining. But, you know,
5: did you tell him to get off your property?
4: No, because I'm an idiot, and I only think of this stuff afterwards. That's what half my friends said. Like, why didn't you tell him to get out of here? I wasn't ready for it. I wasn't ready for the fire marshal guy to come in on a rainy day.
5: The other option is always have, like, a hot dog or a marshmallow nearby, yeah, and then you can say it's a food fire, and then it's legal.
4: Yeah, I wish I had worked with, I just didn't expect it. Now, of course, that I'm ready with a speech, get off my property, it'll never happen again.
5: Good.
4: Okay. Let's go to the phone, shall we? Let's go to David. Hey, David, you are on with Tom Shattuck for Grace Curley. Hey, David.
6: Hey, Tom. Hey, Tom, you know, it's interesting that during COVID 2020, they told us we could get COVID from the spray of the ocean. But now, the governor tells us there's raw sewage in the Merrimack River, so the governor tells us the beaches are safe. You can walk on the beach, don't go in the water. Well, I looked at the government website. Here are the list of diseases you can get on sand.
4: Oh, MRSA, great.
6: Which is basically a staph infection from you get a little cut in your foot, diarrhea, encephalitis, typhoid, fever, gastroenteritis,
4: great.
6: Raw sewage. And it's like, the piping, what's a greater danger to the piping, Clovis? Is it raw sewage or is it flag? The flags from flying the 4th of July? I mean, give me a break.
4: Yeah.
6: I mean, the beaches are not safe. If you got that kind of microorganisms in the water, they're also in the sand. Not to mention possibly needles and everything. You get pricked by a needle, or if it gets underneath your toenail, you're going to get very sick. So there is, and then you can get that right off the government website. There's a
4: yep.
6: There's a litany of different diseases you're susceptible from raw sewage. So I don't know what the government is saying the beaches are safe. They're not. It's biologically. It's you can look it up.
4: Yeah, I mean no, and if you know anything about the Merrimack River. It gets polluted all the time. Anytime there's an overabundance of rain, pollution heads right in there. You're right about that. There is a almost an armada of syringes heading down the river at any time. You know, the place goes through Lowell and Lawrence, and it's a total mess. It's something that we have. When I was at the Herald, we used to write about this 10 years ago. For not, you know, people used to go out in boats and just net up a whole bunch of syringes, and it's too bad because the river itself is beautiful. It's beautiful. And that part of where it lets out near Salisbury and Newburyport is a gorgeous part of the state. But it's just a mess, and nobody wants to handle it because our government wants to do woke experimental things. They want to have cool windmills off the coast, and they don't want to do things that are pragmatically beneficial to Baystaters because they're not there to fix problems. They're there to have problems. The more they have problems, the more they can bring in NGOs and their buddies and the activists and run on these things and make money. And for instance, like in Maine, oh, it's so great. This is so great. This is so great. It's not great, is what I'm telling you. So this is the Maine Wire. This is where I work. This is the paper I help set up every day. You tell me if this person is going to be a net plus or a net minus. This is a new hire for the state of Maine, and you'll recognize this. Congratulations. This is by Maine Wire reporter Seamus Othot. Self-described opportunity optimizer with history of DEI-style jobs set to head Maine's Office of New Americans. If you want to know what an new American is, that is generally a Somali. Maine's Office of New Americans announced that a self-described, quote, opportunity optimizer and longtime diversity, equity, and inclusion and migrant services worker, Julie Trujillo Luengo, will serve as its new permanent director starting July 30th. Now, let me tell you what it means in your industry if you get a phone call
7: They're
4: from...
7: They're eating the dogs.
4: Let me tell you what happens if you get a phone call from the opportunity optimizer and you're trying to run a small business. It's not good news. It means you're going to have some changes to do. It means that there's been some kind of systemic racism happening in or around your business, and you need to get some curriculum, and you need to kick money back to the state, and you need to do some work on behalf of the DEI person who's there. And she's obviously going to make pretty good money. I think her predecessor was getting probably around 140, 150 plus. That's just to start with. That's not all the junkets. Basically, you get flown all around the country with a job like this. Massachusetts has them, Maine has them, Connecticut has them, and Rhode Island has them. And you'll get flown to all sorts of places, different conventions. You'll get to be on panels. You get nice gift bags and speakers' fees. And you just espouse all of this stuff about systemic racism and unconscious bias, which is great. When I was working for George Soros' radio company 2 years ago, I had to take like 11 hours of unconscious bias training. Oh, my goodness. I almost just drank as much of the Merrimack River as possible, just thinking about it. But anyway, and all this stuff manifests itself at the end in very unhappy little people. Which brings us to this guy. This is the guy. This is the Bangor Pride Parade. This is just a couple days ago. Our reporter's up there from the Main Wire. Our reporter's name is Joe Sokol, and he does a lot of features reporting, a lot of video reporting on things that we were talking about now, environments, syringes, homeless encampments. He's not really a flamethrower kind of guy. He just notices things. I don't even really know his politics. But he just goes and he does good video. He talks to people, which is great. We need more people who talk to people. So Joe is at the Pride event, kind of looking around, and he talked to a whole bunch of people, but he gets to one area in the Pride event and he notices this guy in a tank top and jorts, this little guy, just shooting daggers at him, looking at him, and like looking very angry at him. Joe eventually turns around and says, hey, what's going on? This is cut one. Here's our guy, Joe, meeting this little guy in the jorts.
7: So how are we doing over there?
8: What's this about?
7: It's a public property, isn't this?
8: What's it about? What's it about? What are you talking about? You talking about Jesus today?
7: Jesus? I love Jesus.
8: Good for you. I'm happy for you. Move along.
7: Why did you ask that question? I'm so confused.
8: Move along. Move along. Move along.
7: What just happened?
8: What just happened? Move along.
7: Is there something that happened?
8: What just happened? Move along. Move along. Move along.
7: Why did you ask me about Jesus and then get angry at me?
8: Why are you asking me a question? Did I ask you to ask me a question?
7: You did ask me a question.
8: You asked me a question. Get along.
4: Get along.
8: Whoa. Get along.
7: What's wrong?
8: Get along. What's wrong with you? Why are you coming here? Because, I know why you're here.
7: Why are you so
8: Move
7: angry
8: along.
7: With me? Why do you know, I'm
8: why
7: here?
8: Why are you here? Move along.
7: Can you tell me?
8: Why are you still talking to me?
7: Because you look you kind of irate.
8: Yeah, so why are you talking to someone who's irate? You know what you're doing. Move along.
7: I didn't do anything to you. You just absolutely exploded.
8: I didn't do anything to you. You absolutely exploded. Move along.
7: Was that mocking me?
8: Was that mocking me? Move along.
7: Were you just mocking me and then mocking Jesus?
8: Were you mocking me and mocking Jesus? Move along.
9: Oh, wow. Was that a mockingbird?
4: Man, isn't it a mockingbird? Isn't it a mockingbird? Literally, that's it. That's exactly right, Taylor. And it's amazing because this guy in the jorts, somewhere along the lines, he decided that he had a heightened intellect and the verbal tenaciousness to tenacity to dismember his sparring opponent, and he does not. So I am
8: in. Move along.
9: Move along.
10: Move along. Move along.
4: He does not. No, that guy's a Jedi. He does have good powers. But this guy in the jorts does not have any mental acuity to be sparring in the way that he thinks he is. But he doesn't let it end there. And if you think the cameraman who's with our reporter, Joe Sokol, is not going to get a little bit of venom, you don't know the jorts guy.
7: Are you here to
8: What's
7: celebrate?
8: What's the smug grin for?
7: Because
8: What's with the smug look?
7: I don't know what to
8: What's
7: do.
8: What's with the smug look? Well, then you don't know what to do? Walk away. I told you what to do.
7: At this point, I don't know.
8: Mr. Clean, what are you filming for? Mr. Clean, what are you filming for?
7: Well, have a good day, bud.
8: You have a good day, too. Get the out of here.
11: You're shaking, buddy. You got some serious adrenaline going right now.
8: Yeah, you want to see?
7: No, I recommend assaulting him.
8: You want me to assault you so you can press charges. I know exactly how you filthy fundies work. Get the away from me.
11: I think you need to calm down.
8: I think you need to get away from me because you know exactly what you're doing. Get the away from me.
7: You know there's police over there, so it's not worth it, bub. I hope you
8: Did
7: have
8: I
7: a good day.
8: Gonna hit you? I hope you have a good day, too, Jesus Jumper. Get the out of my face. Get the away from me.
4: Taylor, do you know what a filthy fundie is?
5: It's a funded organization, I would imagine. Is that what he thought it was?
4: Oh, move along, Taylor. No.
5: What's a fundie?
4: A fundie is a
5: fundamentalist?
4: Fundamentalist Christian.
5: Okay.
4: Correct.
5: Okay.
4: Correct. And do you know why, and this is why you know this guy has a mastery of words. And
8: Mr. Clean, what are you filming for?
4: Exactly. And the dark arts. Do you know why he's calling him Mr. Clean?
5: Is he bald?
4: He's bald. You see, and the mascot from the Mr. Clean line of cleaning products is also bald
5: and wearing all white.
4: You see, that's why it's so effective.
5: I see.
4: As an affront.
5: Yes, very, very perceptive of him.
4: So it only ramps up, and this is why I love this guy. We've actually asked him to come on our Main Wire show, and he's responded by threatening to sue us. He wants this video down immediately. And he's not going to get the video down. There's nothing to sue us for. As a matter of fact, he put on quite a show for the world to see. You know, you don't put on this kind of verbal gymnastics and, you know, show off this kind of international intellectual prowess and want it to be secret. This is cut three as he's you're ramping up.
7: Let's get out of here and leave this gentleman alone.
12: Thank you.
7: So, yeah.
8: Do you even know what a communist is?
12: No, you don't.
7: See? How are we supposed to leave that alone? He's asking us questions.
12: Just walk away. Just keep going.
7: Well, how does that make sense, though? Why wouldn't you ask him to walk away?
8: Go the away. Filthy fundies. Get
7: I don't even know what that is.
8: You don't know what a fundie is?
7: No.
8: No? Well, maybe you should Google it. Do you know what Google is?
7: I kind of do. Can you tell me?
8: Are you wearing the same fabrics? Do your fabrics match? Do your clothing match? Leviticus specifically says your clothing has to match. You know all about Leviticus, don't you?
7: I'm confused about...
8: You're confused about a lot of stuff.
7: We walked away from you. Why are you now approaching us?
8: What do you mean walked away? You're still right here. You're still in my vicinity.
7: We were walking that way and you came back to me.
8: You're still here. Walk that way.
7: All right, bud.
8: Take Mr. Clean and walk that way.
4: It takes an extremely heightened intellect to destroy somebody with his own religion, as this the guy just did to Joe Sokol. But he goes here now to the nuclear option, and if you are a Christian out there, I would have you hide from the radio, at least hide under your desk here, because here comes both barrels from Mr. Jort's guy.
7: Mr. Clean and I are going to walk away, and I hope you have a blessed day, okay, sir?
8: May Thank Satan you so much. Bless you. May the Dark Lord bless you. Ooh, let me play a song for you. How about that?
7: But do we walk away or not?
8: Well, I don't know. You're still standing here. Are you that dense? Walk the away.
7: You just said you want to play a song for me.
8: Yes. You know what? How about this?
4: He's going
7: to
4: play.
7: Do you want us to stay? To play the song?
8: Yeah, I think you want to hear it.
7: Okay.
4: This is a Satan song. It's going to cause them to burst into flame.
7: Yeah.
13: All right. You guys are group.
7: Yeah, we just asked him if he wanted us to play the song, and he said yes.
4: Get ready.
5: He couldn't find the song, ultimately.
4: Couldn't get the song going. So there you go. Rarely does a reporter come so close to certain death, but that's what was going to happen. He's going to play. Can you imagine what you must think of the rest of the world if you're the guy in the jorts, and you think that you can read hearts and minds, and this is what you come up with? The problem is that he's just simply a Democrat. He's all of them. He's not an exception. 844-500-4242. That is the number, 844-500-42. Right back with your phone calls and some last thoughts on Independence Day before Howie Carr joins us. My name is Tom Shattuck. 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

0: Here, here. Tom Shattuck in for Grace Carly. Let's go to the text here. 781 says, Tom Shattuck, what are your kids doing in a bar? Well, there's a lot of bars now that are, like, very kid-friendly. I'm not talking bars, like dive bars where you're going to drink and watch your sports teams and get upset when you beat the spread or don't beat the spread, whatever that is. And talking about it's more like breweries now. It's very kid-oriented now. And I think a lot of the reasons is younger people don't go to bars. And they don't... Like, the days of going to a bar fresh and finding your future wife there by talking like human beings to other people, that's over. Like, that's all done before people go out of the house now and Tinder or whatever they use. And so, like, we've supplanted them. Those of us trying to hang on, those of us who are old now, Gen Xers trying to hang on to our youths, go to these bars. But it's just kind of family fun. They all have kids stuff and kids food and all that stuff. So, yeah, the very idea of a bar, these restaurants are soliciting for families now. And it's smart, too, because you can drop a lot of money if you're a family at a bar, especially a ridiculously huge family like mine. 781 says, Tom, flesh-eating bacteria on the sand, oh my goodness, is one of the scariest illnesses. I will not be anywhere near that, but I will enjoy Independence Day and the weekend. You guys, I hope you do too as well. Obviously, this is a very, very important weekend for us. Happy Independence Day. Hug a piping plover.
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10: from ABC News, I'm Michelle Franzen. As America gets ready to mark July 4th, preparations for the nation's celebrations for America's 250th anniversary taking shape in Washington, D.C. ABC's Pierre Thomas says D.C. may have the tightest restrictions ever seen from the air and on the ground.
11: There literally will be helicopters in the air checking radiation levels, people in the crowds with Geiger counters and all these different things, layers upon layers of security, some seen, a lot not seen.
10: Dangerous heat across the country, including D.C., could interfere with some of those celebrations, and the heat could impact travel. AAA says more than 72 million Americans are driving or flying this holiday period. Today, the busiest at airports. Fire crews are battling multiple wildfires in 8 western states due to heat and dry conditions and wind. In Colorado, crews are working to gain control of one of the largest.
12: Colorado's Aspen Acres fire burning in Pueblo County is now the 12th largest in Colorado history. It remains 0% contained and tens of thousands of acres in size. Efforts to fight the fire are now being run by an incident management team out of Alaska. It's estimated around 125 buildings have burned. Nicole Griggs lost her home. Her family members are out fighting the flames as part of a volunteer fire department.
13: All these men and women who are out trying to save homes while theirs has already been burned down, that's heroic.
12: Extreme fire weather remains in the Four Corners region of the West. Alex Stone, ABC News.
10: A week after the double earthquakes in Venezuela, crews still finding people alive. A security guard pulled from a collapsed shopping mall after 8 days. Some crews for pulling back, and that has families digging by hand to find loved ones. 12-year-old Carlos rescued after 5 days. His cousin Myra Harita in Miami.
14: There's all this bittersweet feeling of happiness because he's alive, but also knowing there's people still there calling out for help.
10: You're listening to ABC News.
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8: 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There's heavy traffic right now on the turnpike near the state line. That's on the northbound side between the New Hampshire line and exit 7 in York. You can expect delays in the area this afternoon. An extreme heat warning is in effect here in Portland until 8 o'clock tonight. Haley Farkin is among locals who are trying to find spots to cool off.
17: Coming to Deering Park with all the shade and this fabulous farmer's market, it's a perfect place to be. And the kids are playing in the pool, and that's also kind of fun and refreshing.
8: The Maine Emergency Management Agency has a list of 70 cooling centers across the state. Locally, you can find those at the Portland Public Library, the South Portland Community Center, Westbrook Community Center, and Falmouth Memorial Library. Multiple departments are responding to a fire in Naples amid extreme heat today. Harrison Fire and Rescue says crews are responding to a second alarm fire on King Hill Road in Naples. Everyone's being asked to avoid the area. A man has been charged after a months-long investigation into $100,000 in stolen EVT benefits. Geronimo Mavungo Raymond is charged with cloning EVT cards and using them to withdraw money from ATMs. Raymond is set to appear in court on Monday. State officials reminding everyone DHHS will never call EBT recipients to ask for card details. Rapper Lil Wayne is apologizing after skipping his show in Bangor this week. It was the first stop on his ongoing tour, and some fans in Maine aren't happy that he chose not to show up without telling them.
18: Oh, I'm a ride or die. I'm going to see him in New Hampshire on Friday. Maybe he'll show up.
8: And he's now rescheduled his Bangor show for July 28th, but still didn't give a reason for missing this week's show. He said he can't wait to come back.
19: And Forest Avenue in Portland will be down to one lane next week for sewer work. The city says the emergency repair of a collapsed sewer will take place each day next week. Inbound traffic on Forest Ave will be down to one lane between Avalon Road and Allen Avenue. City officials say everyone should try to avoid the work area if possible. And now your latest forecast from AccuWeather's Andy Robb.
20: Hot this afternoon with sunshine, a spotty thunderstorm, high 97, cloudy and humid for tonight, low 73. Partly sunny on Friday, the high 97 and a low 71. Sunshine and clouds, a heavy thunderstorm around on Saturday with the high for Independence Day, 87.
19: It's 94 and sunny in Augusta. Next high tide at Portland Harbor is 140 tomorrow morning. I'm Frankie Azzarata, News Radio WGAN.
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24: Welcome to the Howie Carr Show. Happy Independence Day. You know, the 4th, you call it the 4th of July, but, you know, I think it's preferable to call it Independence Day. You know, 4th of July sounds kind of like Happy December 25th. You know? Come on. I'm sure today I will call it the 4th of July again, and I do often, but I try to call it Independence Day. Because that's what it, again, that's what it is. 844-500-4242. First, a bit of breaking news here at the Bourne Bridge onto Cape Cod. Mass State Police trooper dragged by fleeing suspect. Around 9:30 a.m. on Route 25 ahead of the bridge, a trooper tried to pull over a car. There was heavy traffic on the bridge, as you might expect. Additional troopers arrived to try to get the driver to exit the vehicle. When the driver's door was open, the door began to move, dragging one of the troopers several feet. Soon after, the suspect vehicle was reportedly outside a residence in East Falmouth. At first, he was not compliant, but was eventually taken into custody. And as one of the texters just said right a moment ago, 603, what's the over-under on when we will learn the name of the driver who dragged the state trooper on the bridge this morning? You know it as well as I do. It all depends on his immigration status.
25: Act for me.
24: If he is a resident, as Mara Healy would put it, we will probably never know his name, or we won't know it for days. We still don't know the names of the two state. We do know the names. Most of us, a lot of us know the names, but they haven't released the names of the two state brawling troopers in Quincy. That was 6 days ago now. It's again, like the troopers and illegal aliens, it's professional courtesy. 844-500-4242, 844-500-4242. So I wanted to start off today just with talking about the 4th of July a little bit. There I did. I did it. I didn't say Independence Day. About the 250th birthday of the United States of America and just how fortunate we are. And if this sounds like a commencement speech or Knights of Columbus breakfast or something, I apologize. But I think it is a moment to think about what we owe the founding fathers and just how brilliant they were when they set up this document, the Constitution. You know, again, Saturday is the anniversary, the birthday of the Declaration of Independence, but the Constitution is what made everything possible. And what I always remember this time of year is John Adams, a native son of the Commonwealth of Massachusetts, and what he wrote to the Massachusetts militia in 1798. This was 11 years after the Constitution. And I'll read you the key takeaway first, and then I'll read you the whole section. Our Constitution was made only for moral and religious people. It is wholly inadequate to the government of any other. And that's the quandary we're facing today. We are no longer, by and large, a moral or religious people. And if you look at the especially the Democrats and the New Democrats, they are the furthest thing imaginable from a moral and religious people. But this is the whole of what John Adams said, wrote to the Massachusetts militia. Because we have no government armed with power capable of contending with human passions, unbridled by morality and religion, avarice, ambition, revenge, or gallantry would break the strongest cords of our Constitution as a whale goes through a net. Our Constitution was made only for a moral and religious people. It is wholly inadequate to the government of any other. In other words, you know, laws don't mean anything if people aren't going to obey them. That's what he's saying. And this, he's basically, you know, saying what George Washington said in his farewell address a couple of years earlier. Of all the dispositions and habits which lead to political prosperity, religion and morality are

other words, man cannot be counted upon to do the right thing. Washington was, I'm reading now from a Hillside education course. I posted this on Howie's homework. Washington was claiming that without religion or morality, with the former supporting the latter, religion supporting morality, the courts of justice become spurious because oaths cannot be trusted. Have you noticed a lot of that going around? You know, like in congressional testimony, for instance? I cannot recall. So Barton Swaim in the Wall Street Journal also wrote about this today, about what the founders didn't trust. And he talked about the doctrine of original sin. And, you know, I always thought of, being raised Catholic, I always thought of that as sort of a Catholic concept, you know. But I guess it's, it was also espoused. Original sin means you're born a certain way as a mortal, and there's certain things you can't overcome except with the help of a higher power. And I guess the founding fathers endorsed original sin. Maybe I should have known this when I was in high school, but I didn't. The doctrine of original sin and its implication that humans tend toward rank self-interest and degeneracy animated every part of the constitutional structure the founders erected. The Federalist Papers, that's Alexander Hamilton, John Jay, and James Madison, based their contentions on the reality that fallen man can, fallen man, that means after Adam and Eve, every man, meaning every man and woman, is born with original sin. They base their contentions on the reality that fallen man can be counted on to conflate his own narrow interests with justice and the common good. Meaning, for instance, diversity, equity, and inclusion. That's good for the recipients of DEI, so they don't care about anybody else. Hamilton, Jay, and Madison aimed chiefly to convince the public that the proposed Constitution, by balancing powers against each other, mitigated man's prosperity for mischief, violence, and corruption. In other words, they were trying to install safeguards against the return of the tyranny that had marked the reign, the misrule of George III in the British Empire, and had marked the misrule and tyranny of most regimes down through history. Madison famously observes in number 51 that if men were angels, no government would be necessary. If angels were to govern men, neither external nor internal controls on government would be necessary. In framing a government which is to be administered by men over men, the great difficulty lies in this. You must first enable the government to control the government, and in the next place, oblige it to control itself. The government has not controlled itself in these last administrations of Obama and Biden. You know, you pass the FISA law, and you know the government is supposed to only use it against terrorists, but they use it against Republicans because the Democrats who are running it and the Rhino Republicans are not governed by any sense of innate morality or religion. Hamilton. Alexander Hamilton in number 15, Federalist Papers. Why has government been instituted at all? Because the passions of men will not conform to the dictates of reason and justice without constraint. And the people that are running, winning these primaries in the failed blue cities and states, they have no such constraints. They are not from our traditions. I mean, some of them have been imbued with it some way, but so many of them have just arrived on our shores and decided that this country sucks, even though they've been on welfare from the day they arrived.
844-500-4242. I'm sorry. If this is pedantic, I apologize. I don't think it is, though. I think it's appropriate for this day. 844-500-4242. 844-500-4242.

0: 42. I'm Howie Carr.
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0: Mary Carr is back.
1: And the government for which she stands is scandalized throughout the land. And she's getting threadbare and she's wearing thin, but she's in good shape for the shape she's in. 'Cause she's been through the fire before. And I believe she

0: can take a whole lot more. So we raise her up every morning, we take her down every night, we don't let her touch the ground, and we fold her up right. On second thought, I do like to brag, 'cause I'm mighty proud of that ragged old flag.
1: 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Jared, what's the poll question? What are the results thus far?
2: Today's poll question, which you can vote in at HowieCarshow.com, is President Trump's businesses made $2 billion last year. What's your reaction? Good for him. That's terrible. None of my business either way, or don't know.
1: Good for him.
2: Yeah, 83% of the audience says good for him. 15% say none of my business either way. 1% say that's terrible, and 1% say they don't know.
1: Even regime-controlled media were having a hard time getting that excited about it. I mean, mostly it's his business run by Eric, basically. Eric is a really great businessman. And, you know, they tried to bankrupt him. They debanked him. They sued him. They tried to put him in jail. They shot him in the head. I mean, I don't have too many problems with anybody making a lot of money, but especially when you've been through what he's been through. And he's made it better for me and for you and everybody else.
2: Not to mention, it's legitimate businesses. It's not off the books crap everybody else that's been president before him did.
1: Right, right. As Scott Jennings pointed out on CNN a couple of nights ago, you know, Trump's and his family provide goods and services that people want to buy. The Bidens provided what? Protection is what they provided. That's what it comes down to. It was extortion. And so, you know, don't give me all this crap. 844-500-4242. I just want to finish this off. This is, again, Barton Swaim, and you can read the story, the story about John Adams talking about the Constitution being our Constitution being made only for moral and religious people. You can read that at the link on Howie's homework at HowieCarshow.com. Roughly the past 125 years of American government have departed from the founders' self-understanding. The expansion of social welfare programs begun by the New Deal and supercharged by the Great Society hypothesized that recipients would use the dole as a chance to get ahead rather than a way to avoid productivity. Boy, was that a misread of human nature, huh? That's my statement. American leaders in this period negotiated agreements with hostile foreign powers, Russia, North Korea, Iran, in the belief that generous treatment by the U.S. would coax these powers into better behavior. Socialism, rose-tinted as ever, beckons again today. America's founders, to a man, I suspect, would have viewed 20th and 21st century politics as a long series of gambles that human nature might suddenly repair itself. Despite all evidence to the contrary, I'm adding that myself. Our current leaders place more faith in human nature than the founders did. The post-religious belief in humanity's essential goodness, together with the loss of any understanding of sin, quaint word that it is, was supposed to lead to a gentler, less judgmental world. It has done the opposite. Reject the doctrine of man's depravity if you like. The world's abundance of depravity still demands explanation. The Marxists blame the bourgeoisie and capitalists. Their descendants today, similarly bereft of any conception of fallenness, i.e. sin, pin the world's ills on people who hold the wrong political views, like you and me, for instance. When the authors of the Federalist Papers spoke of the passions of men or of men consistently following to be caught failing to behave like angels. They acknowledge themselves, too, as passion-prone and defective. The old understanding of man as inherently flawed had a humbling and leveling effect, just as the rejection of it has encouraged political actors across the West to treat their opponents as subhuman spreaders of evil. To recover a saner, less embittered politics may be as simple and as difficult as recovering the founding fathers' anthropology, i.e. their understanding of human nature. That's Barton Swaim in the Wall Street Journal. 844-500-4242. Well, enough with my lecture. We'll be back. I'm Howie Carr. 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
3: This is a Bloomberg Money Minute. June's employment report showed that just 57,000 jobs were added, far fewer than widely forecast. Hirings were mainly concentrated in private education and health services. Surprisingly, leisure and hospitality showed the biggest losses, despite the U.S. co-hosting the World Cup, as well as preparing for July 4th celebrations. Meanwhile, the numbers for April and May were revised sharply lower. Sub-chain Jersey Mike's has filed paperwork for initial public offering and plans to trade on the New York Stock Exchange with the ticker symbol JMKE. The company is seeking a valuation of at least $12 billion, and the IPO is anticipated to raise more than $1 billion, Bloomberg News reported back in January. OpenAI, the maker of ChatGPT, has begun preliminary discussions regarding giving the U.S. government a 5% stake in the company. That's according to the Financial Times. CEO Sam Altman has floated the idea of the government taking similarly sized stakes in other artificial intelligence companies. Dan Schwartzman, Bloomberg Radio.
4: ABC News, I'm Michelle Franzen. The daredevil couple that scaled the Empire State Building yesterday in court today and put on supervised leave released by the judge pending their next court date in August, each facing multiple felony charges. The duo's attorney, Jason Rinsky, says he believes some of those charges are not warranted.
5: With respect to climbing the Empire State Building, obviously that's, not advised. However, charging them with these crimes, reckless endangerment in the first degree and burglary in the third degree, that's definitely, over the top here.
4: Authorities say the stunt put people at risk, including emergency crews. Fewer jobs added last month, according to the Labor Department. 57,000 jobs created in June, half of what analysts projected. And the holiday getaway is here. Travelers could be, whether they're driving or flying, could be impacted by extreme heat. This is ABC News.
6: 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A firefighter injured in the deadly explosion at a Searsmont lumber mill is finally hitting home. Belmont firefighter Catherine Page was set to be released from Maine Medical Center at noon today. Her husband said she would be heading to the Belmont Fire Station after getting released. Page, who was moved out of the ICU last month, is among 12 people who were hospitalized after the fire and explosion at Robbins Lumber Mill in May. Two firefighters died from injuries suffered in the blast. A 29-year-old Biddeford man is dead after wardens say he drowned last night after his kayak tipped over on Sebattis Pond in Sebattis. Wardens say Mateo Franco Cifuentes didn't know how to swim and was not wearing a flotation device. They said another kayaker and several people tried to help him to shore, but Cifuentes went under the water. Wardens say a bystander was able to find and recover his body several minutes later, but efforts to revive him were not successful. And Saco firefighters now have access to keys from special boxes, which allow them to get inside of residents' homes rather than breaking down doors and windows during emergencies. Saco Community Risk Reduction Coordinator Delaney Govin says it saves time and money.
7: It's easier for us to take 10 seconds, access a key, and then we can get in where we need to over having to break things down.
6: The Saco Fire Department earned a $5,000 grant from AARP to set up the special boxes with keys through the Residential Loaner Knox Box program. And now your latest forecast from AccuWeather's Andy Robb.
8: This afternoon, hot with sunshine, a thunderstorm in spots, a high 97. Tonight, cloudy, humid, low 73. Tomorrow, partly sunny and hot with a high for Friday, 97.
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1: 844-500-4242. I'm going to be off tomorrow. And first couple of days next week, I got some business to attend to in America. I'm flying back to America tomorrow for a few days. But I'll be back next week on Wednesday. 844, and I'll have columns in the paper tomorrow. And one reason I did that was, I was thinking about the founding fathers when I was trying to work on a column about these Democrat socialists of America. And just what, I mean, they are so sure of themselves. They are so positive. And they couldn't make a patch on anybody's pantaloons or whatever they called pants in those days of any of the founding fathers. These founding fathers, Washington, Jefferson, Jay, Madison, Alexander Hamilton, Benjamin Franklin, John Adams, they were all so far ahead of these people. And these people are insane. They're nuts. 844-500-4242. Bruce from the Met says, I feel like I'm taken back to Mr. Edwards' American history class and love it. You could do the whole show that this way. Thanks. Thank you. Thanks for a couple other people said that too. That was the best lecture you've ever given. Thank you. Happy Independence Day. Okay. Thank you. Thanks. Pass it on if you want. I would suggest getting the thing from the story from the Hillsdale. From Howie's homework, just to have that around. I mean, it's so, I remember the first time I read that by John Adams, and it's so true. And, you know, I'm not a religious person. You know that. Some would say I'm not particularly moral either, but he's right. He's right. You know, we can't rely on human nature. Human nature is flawed. And in that sense, the people who taught me catechism were right. There is such a thing as original sin. I didn't think so when I was 8 years old, but I know the truth now. 844-500-4242. You want to talk about some of these jerks that think they know everything? Let's start with Zoran Mamdani in New York City. He's been a U.S. citizen. He's from Uganda. He's from Africa. He knows better than we do. And he knows that socialism is the way of the future. It just hasn't been done right before. Cut one. This is January.
10: We will replace the frigidity of rugged individualism with the warmth of collectivism.
1: Get that? Keyword, warmth. This was Zoran Mamdani yesterday. On the subject of warmth. Got to.
11: And to every business owner, please set your thermostats to 78 degrees to alleviate the stress on our power grid.
1: That's the warmth of collectivism. Prepare to sweat. And by the way, there might not be that much need for keeping the thermostats high during this heat wave in the Northeast. If his predecessor, not his, but his, the former governor, Andrew Cuomo, had nixed the natural gas pipelines. And they had also, they'd also looked down their noses at the nuclear reactors. Perhaps would have a little more power available for such things as this heat wave or the cold snaps in January or February. It's just appalling how bad these people are. 844-500-4242. We talk a lot about Graham Plattner, by the way. And it was great to see some more signs today. And these look like they weren't AI. These looks like they were actually put on porta potties in Maine because they were taped. You could see the tape on them. The Maine Wire put them out. And it's, they say Graham Plattner. Every porta potty in Maine, and I dare say every porta potty in New England should have a Graham Plattner sign on it by Labor Day. But
12: er ist ein guter Junge, ein sehr guter Junge.
1: Yeah, he's a good boy, a very good boy. That's the German translation. But let us not forget James Talarico, also known as James Talafrico from Texas. They just keep coming up with new sound cuts from him in the past. This guy is really into juvenile genital mutilation. Go figure. Go figure. I don't know why. He claims to be a Presbyterian seminarian. I don't know much about the Presbyterian faith, but I'm going to guess that the founder, John Knox, he was a Scotsman. I'm going to guess he was not into genital mutilation of children. That's a hunch I have. But this guy is, and he thinks that you have to protect genital mutilation of juveniles. And that if you don't do, well, I'm going to let him explain what you are if you oppose genital mutilation of children. Cut four.
13: You saw it in the anti-LGBTQ legislation, including the bill that would have denied gender-affirming health care to trans children. And then, of course, famously, infamously, we saw it last session with the most extreme abortion ban in the country. All these ideologies stem from this Christo-fascism movement.
1: Christo-fascism. We learn all these new words from these Democrat socialists of America who claim to be working class. 4% of them are working class. They claim to represent a rainbow-like coalition of the races. 4% of them are black. 4%. 844-500-4242-508. I'm not religious, but I like my fellow citizens to be religious, if that makes sense. It may not make sense to a lot of people, 508, but I understand exactly what you're saying. So these are the people that the Democrats are supporting. The Plattner with the Nazi tattoo and Talafrico, who says you're a Christo fascist if you oppose genital mutilation of children. And I don't know if you've been following this Prairie Land ICE detention. These are the Antifa crew out of Fort Worth, Texas, that shot up the detention center in Prairie Land, Texas, almost exactly a year ago on the 4th of July on Independence Day last year. They shot it up, tried to murder a ICE agent. They set off explosives trying to draw them out, and then they opened fire on them when they came out of the detention center. And there have now been 22 convictions. 22. Then there's more to be tried. Jared, would you care to guess how many of the Trantifa crew from Fort Worth are trans so far?
2: Out of 22?
1: 22.
2: I will go 19.
1: That's kind of high. Five.
2: Five.
1: Yes. And the left-wing publications are already saying that Bradford Morris, who now prefers to be known as Megan Morris, is being denied access to quote-unquote gender-affirming drugs. I assume James Talafrico will be leading a protest outside one of the federal prisons. They're extremely angry, the Democrats, that all of these trans are being put in prisons that confirm to their biological sexes. How dare they? How dare they?
14: How dare you?
1: Would you care? Jared, you'll never guess, so I won't. Joy Abigail Gibson, also known as Rowan, as in Rowan and Martin. I don't know if she's, you know, betrothed to Martin, but her name is Rowan. Joy Abigail Gibson. She is, or he is, I don't know what it is, a, quote, transgender, non-binary female. Transgender, non-binary female. I have another tragic story to report from the Trans-Tifa cell in Fort Worth. Savannah Sue Batten. She's been convicted. She left behind some people some creatures that she doesn't know who's going to take care of anymore. 6 rescued hermit crabs and a cat.
15: They're just a human being.
1: A cat named Garfield. Not Garfield, Garfielda. I'm assuming it's a trans cat. Is it anything like a neutered cat or a spayed cat? Or is it just a general trans cat, Garfielda? Then we have Daniel Sanchez Estrada. He's from Mexico. He's a tattoo artist. How will the Lone Star State of Texas ever survive having lost a Mexican tattoo artist by the name of Daniel Sanchez Estrada? So sad. Autumn, I don't know if it's Autumn Hill or Megan Moore. Autumn Hill is used to be known as Cameron Arnold. I think it's Cameron Arnold. He used to be a sex worker. That's another phrase, is male prostitute. He's already in BOP custody.
16: It's the only choice for somebody like me.
1: If you'd like to correspond with Cameron Arnold, who now prefers to be named Autumn Hill, you can write to him. You should use his Bureau of Prisons number. I'm gonna repeat it twice here, so in case you don't catch it the first time. 11138-512. Yeah. Cameron Arnold, also known as Autumn Hill. 11138-512. 844-500-4242. We'll take your calls on this tragedy that's going on down in Texas. These are nice people. They weren't trying to kill anybody just because they were setting off explosives outside the detention center and then firing rounds of ammunition at them and then wounding one of them. 844-500-4242. I'm Howie Carr.
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0: In the words of Chuck Berry, I'm so glad to be living in the USA. 844-500-4242-207 says, Howie, has anyone ever mentioned that the fact that you need drugs and surgery to affirm your gender means that you are not that gender? I'm glad you mentioned that, 207.
1: These are facts. Check them out.
0: I put that in my column. I said, when they say gender, that they're not giving this Transtifa guy gender-affirming drugs, what they really mean is gender-denying drugs. If he was really

0: what he was, he wouldn't need drugs. You know? You don't need drugs to affirm your gender unless you're denying your gender. 508, you have to admit these numbnuts pretending to be women do come up with good chick names, not a Gertrude or Hortense in the group. Yeah. I had an Aunt Gert. I had an Aunt Mildred, too. She was dead long before I was born. Mildred Gert. I had an aunt named Pearl. That's why I named my dog. That's how I got that name. My grandmother on my mother's side, the southern side, was named Letha. There's not none of the, yeah, you're right. None of them are named Letha. They all got the good chick names. 844-500-4242. 508. The president would love to see Independence Day decked out in red, white, and blue. Democrats only bring us brown, as in brownouts and untreated sewage. That's a good observation, 508. Brownouts and untreated sewage. By the way, I guess Mara Healey has announced today that all the beaches along the North Shore, you know, where they charge for parking, especially during the peak season, which this is, it's going to be free parking this weekend. But you can't go in the water because they didn't bother to fix the pipes. They didn't bother to replace any of the pipes. They just wanted to set up all the illegal aliens in luxury in the foreign freeloader flop houses. That's what they spent the $4 billion on. 844-500-4242. 204-500-4242. 201 says, Christian bashing from a Democrat, meaning Talafrico, who wants to mutilate children, and a Democrat who pleasures himself in a porta potty. Give me a break. I guess Plattner seems to be he's lagging. He's still lagging behind Susan Collins, not by much. But you got to remember that in 2020, Susan Collins was behind Sarah Gideon the whole way. She was like a person with political experience, came from a lot of money. She was an out-of-stater, but she came from a lot of money. She was fairly attractive. And she was ahead. She was, I think, even up to Election Day, she was 8 or 9 points ahead of Susan Collins. Everybody, you know, had written the political obituaries of Susan Collins after four terms, which was two more than she said she was going to do anyway. But she came from behind and just won easily. I mean, this Graham Plattner, he is no Sarah Gideon. And, you know, I was no big fan of hers. She was, to me, she was just another blow-in drifter, despite all of her money and her purported accomplishments in the legislature, et cetera, et cetera. But she was Margaret Thatcher-like compared to Graham Plattner. 844-500-4242. I'm Howie Carr.
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9: From ABC News, I'm Michelle Franzen. Sweltering heat taxing millions in the Northeast and Midwest and breaking records. New York City officially hitting 100 degrees already today for the first time in 14 years. The dangerous heat dome hitting the July 4th weekend and also Americans' 250th celebrations. ABC's Rhiannon Alley is at Rockaway Beach in New York.
10: That scorching heat dome smothering 30 states is expected to hit its peak today, straining the nation's power grid.
11: I'm just not going to leave my apartment.
12: It's getting hotter and hotter.
10: Several major cities declaring emergencies as temperatures soar into the 100s.
9: Travel could also be impacted by the heat, whether you're driving or flying. ABC's Matt Rivers is at Newark Liberty International.
13: More than 72 million Americans will be traveling at some point over this holiday period. And if you are flying, today will be the busiest day for that. The FAA is saying that they'll be handling more than 52,000 flights today. That is thousands more than it handles on a typical day. United saying that they will be flying themselves. 6 million passengers alone across this holiday weekend.
9: New details concerning the health of Senator Mitch McConnell. Dispatch audio reviewed by ABC News shows emergency responders went to McConnell's home earlier this June to attend to an unconscious person who appeared to be in cardiac arrest. ABC's Selena Wang has more.
14: It's not even clear at this point if he's still even in the hospital. So just to walk back in terms of the timeline here, McConnell has not been seen on Capitol Hill since June 11th. Then on June 14th, McConnell's spokesperson confirmed he was admitted to the hospital, saying he's getting excellent care. Then on June 22nd, his office indicated McConnell was still working on Senate business, but would not be on Capitol Hill for votes.
9: The two daredevils who scaled the Empire State Building yesterday appeared before a Manhattan judge. Angelina Nikolaou and Ivan Kuznetsov were put on supervised release until their August court date for the stunt. They are facing a variety of charges. 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

0: News Center at 3:03. A firefighter injured in the deadly explosion at a Searsmont lumber mill is finally heading home. Belmont firefighter Catherine Page was set to be released from Maine Medical Center at noon today. Her husband said she would be heading to the Belmont Fire Station after getting released. Page, who was moved out of the ICU last month, is among 12 people who were hospitalized after the fire and explosion at Robbins Lumber Mill back in May. Two firefighters died from injuries suffered in the blast. Multiple departments responding to a fire in Naples amid today's extreme heat. Harrison Fire and Rescue says crews are responding to a second alarm fire on King Hill Road. They're asking everyone to avoid the area. A man has been charged after a months-long investigation into $100,000 in stolen EBT benefits in Maine. Geronimo Mavungo Raymond is accused of cloning EBT cards and using them to withdraw money from ATMs and make purchases. Raymond is set to appear in court on Monday. State officials say DHHS will never call EBT recipients to ask for card details. Seven flock cameras have been removed from South Portland, and the city no longer has a contract with the company Flock Safety.
1: The South Portland City Council ordered the removal of the cameras, which use artificial intelligence to record license plates and other information from passing cars. Many residents objected to the cameras, with concerns about who had access to the data they contained and whether their systems were secure. Flock Safety has been criticized for sharing information with immigration enforcement agents. Jason Taylor, News Radio WGAN.
0: And the Maine Department of Transportation says it's facing a major budget shortfall and will be forced to cut up to $400 million in road construction projects. State Representative Steve Bishop of Bucksport says the state legislature failed to shore up road funding this year.
2: That's terrible. It's terrible for Maine's economy. It's terrible for Maine's people and Maine's workers. Transportation's found itself as a low priority line item in the budget.
0: According to CBS 13, state lawmakers failed to pass a $65 million highway bond to help fill that gap. And now your latest forecast from AccuWeather's Andy Robb.
3: Hot this afternoon with sunshine, a spotty thunderstorm, high 97, cloudy and humid for tonight, low 73. Partly sunny on Friday, the high 97 and a low 71. Sunshine and clouds, a heavy thunderstorm around on Saturday with the high for Independence Day, 87.
0: It's 88 and sunny in Falmouth. 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
8: 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Alternate headline, U.S. on Primary Losing Streak. Although maybe this is good news for Republicans. These guys are all winning in these deep blue districts. They're knocking off, these are far, far, far left-wing candidates knocking off far, far left-wing incumbents. It's kind of hard to get that excited about it. But still, these people are so bereft of any kind of gratitude for what this country is. And in many cases, they just blew in here yesterday. This woman from Colorado, she's an Ethiopian. You know, all these federal judges that are trying to stop Trump, so many of them are from other lands. They were born in other lands. The guy in Michigan that's the front runner. He's the son of Egyptian immigrants. We got to get that from King Tut for a bumper as time goes on. He's an Egyptian. We need that. It's very brief, but and again, he was born in the U.S. And then there's this woman. She's apparently the front runner for the Wisconsin Democratic nominee nomination for governor. Her name is Hong. And Hong was born to Chinese exchange students here, and now she appears on podcast with this guy Hassan Piker, who was another blow-in, who now has a house, a $3 million house in West Hollywood, a very gay area of West Hollywood, by the way, and. He said that it's okay that the Muslim savages raped Israeli women on October 7th. They had it coming to them. And this woman is running for the Democrat nomination. Her parents came here to escape from China, and she thinks it's okay that the one outpost of Western civilization in the Middle East is being massacred by these savages. Oh, man. 844-500-4242. So, Jeanine Pirro, the U.S. attorney for District of Columbia, has just had a press conference on the alleged vandalism in the Lincoln Memorial reflecting pool. The guy's name is David Hearn. He was arrested June 19th. I didn't read this before now. Amid the Trump administration's crackdown on alleged vandalism at the reflecting pool, which has been plagued by algae and peeling sealant, despite more than $16 million in renovations. We were talking last hour about the founding fathers. What do you think the founding fathers would think if they could see these people running around the pool with the hand-lettered T-shirts that say on the back of them, Team Algae. Like, they're rooting for the algae to take over the pool because Donald Trump wants the pool to be clean and to actually reflect. So, this guy Hearn, he's an Olympic athlete. They're calling him an Olympic athlete. He was a canoeist. He's 67. I didn't vandalize anything, he said. He competed at the Summer Games in 1992, 1996, and 2000. I didn't destroy or break or peel anything. By the time I realized what was going on, I was being put in handcuffs. Anyone buying that? I'm not. He's an Olympic canoeist. I guess that's, you know, I guess that's tough. That's good. That's a sport, you know? You know, I was a New England champion too, Jared. You may not know that. Bridge team. Yeah, I was on the New England champion bridge team. No one ever notes that when they're talking about my esteemed career. This was in my prep days.
9: The bridge team makes the canoe team look like the chess club.
8: That's right. The bridge team could kick the ass of the canoe team. All right. 844-500-4242. 844-500-4242. Bernie Sanders says the U.S. is on the verge of a political revolution. This is a guy who got married in Moscow, who never worked a day in his life and represents the working class, and now owns three houses, one in Burlington, one in D.C., and one on Lake Champlain. He's done very well. He's like an apparatchik of the old Soviet Union. He's a comrade. He's a fellow traveler, and he's done very well. You know, the old Soviet commissars had their places on the Caspian Sea or the Black Sea, and Bernie has his his DACA on Lake Champlain.

0: for of all of our freedoms in the U.S. All the blessings of divine providence. And I don't mean Rhode Island. I mean it in the Declaration of Independence sense of the word divine providence. What are the blessings that have been bestowed upon us? I love the freedom, the liberty, and the founding fathers, I think, preferred the word liberty to freedom. And like tomorrow, I can get on a plane. I am now in an area, that was one of the cradles of American independence and liberty. And it has now been overtaken by the insane and the demented and the depraved. But I can now flee from my birthplace and never leave my own country and go back to America, to Florida in this case. I can go back to a free country. There are still free states in the United States of America. And we've lost a lot of states, including Massachusetts, including Maine, Vermont, also Connecticut and Rhode Island. And the fact is, though, we still have a few states left. 844-500, many states left, actually. We still have a majority of people are still good, solid patriots who want to just be left alone. That's all. We just want to be left alone. 844-500-4242. Nelson, you're next with Howie Carr. Go ahead, Nelson.
1: Hey, Howie.
0: Hi.
1: Howie, can you hear me?
0: Yes.
1: Hey, I was wondering, I don't know, I might have missed it, but I can't believe nobody has brought up all the COVID money Plattner got and the grant money for his fake oyster company.
0: He got COVID money? I didn't know he got COVID.
1: In 2019.
0: Well, that's pre-COVID.
1: He got $100,000.
0: That's pre-COovid. Yeah, I thought his buddy that went to St. Paul's, the guy, I think his name is Robert Cushman III. I thought he was the one who bankrolled the oyster operation, Nelson.
1: Well, I looked it up, and it's you can look it up probably better than I can.
0: Well, it's not COVID money in 2019 because COVID, they didn't the Red Chinese didn't loose COVID on the world with the help of Fauci at all, who financed it. They didn't loose it on the world till they realized that Trump was going to get reelected in 2020 and they had to bring down the economy, and that's when it all happened. 844-500-4242. Thankful Trump beat Biden, we dodged a dumb bullet. Yeah. I don't know if you saw the meme earlier this week. They had Trump laughing, and he's with Hillary, Biden, and Kamala are all wearing hats that say something like "I lost to Trump." We've been very, very lucky. 844-500-4242. Andrew says, has the man of the people, Bernie Sanders, gotten around yet to making a statement about the Venezuelan earthquakes and how well their communist infrastructure took it? Last I checked, he hadn't, and neither had Obama, Sean Penn, or Roger Waters, or, for that matter, Jim McGovern from Worcester, the congressman from Worcester, who worships Maduro and the late Hugo Chavez is almost as much as he worshipped Fidel Castro in Cuba. Robert, you're next with Howie Carr. Go ahead, Robert.
2: Yes, hi, Howie. Thanks for taking my call. What we're seeing with these democratic socialists is right out of the history books, and Bernie Sanders, being a Marxist himself, is right behind it, because this is what happened in the Soviet Union with the Bolshevik Revolution of 1917.
0: Right.
2: The workers of Russia were very unhappy, and then Vladimir Lenin with his people came in and harnessed that energy and overthrew the government, and then once they got the government, then they did what they wanted. And this is what's happening here.
0: In a one man, one vote, one time, as they say.
2: Yes, and if you don't do what they say, you get 10 grams of lead coming your way.
0: Right, right. Look what they did to the petite bourgeoisie in the Ukraine. They just wiped them all out. And, then they wiped out the white Russians, who were kind of like the, I guess you would call them, if you're looking for a historical parallel, I'm not sure it works perfectly, but they were.

0: be the establishment Democrats. You know, the Bolsheviks took care of the Kerensky people, and then they purged their own crowd, Leon Trotsky, and he escaped to Mexico, and they tracked him down and killed him. Believe me, they want to go after, if they ever take power again, they're going to go after all of us again, just like they did in 2021. 844-500-4242. What are you thankful for on this 250th birthday of the Declaration of Independence? 844-500-4242. I'm Howie Carr.
1: Howie Carr will return.
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0: Carr is back. 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
1: 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Jared, what's the poll question and what are the results thus far?
2: Today's poll question, which you can vote in at HowieCarrShow.com, is President Trump's businesses made $2 billion last year? What's your reaction? Good for him? That's terrible. None of my business either way, or don't know.
1: Good for him.
2: 81% of the audience says good for him. 15% say none of my business either way. 3% say that's terrible. 1% says they don't know.
1: 3% say that. What business is it of theirs? And you know, after they have what they've done to him for the last decade, basically, you know, even before he became president, they were dragging him basically, figuratively, if not literally, through the streets. I mean, I begrudge him nothing. You know, he can do what he wants. That's what I like about the U.S., where we all have an opportunity. Equality of opportunity, not of outcome. Paul LePage just put out, he's running for Congress, former governor of Maine from the 2nd District. He just put out a statement about the Independence Day. Friends, this week the United States of America celebrates 250 years of freedom. I love the USA, not because it is perfect, but because there is no other place on earth where a kid with nothing can become something. The American dream is not just a slogan, it's the heartbeat of our nation. This is Paul LePage. I was one of 18 children. I grew up in extreme poverty. I was homeless. I slept on the streets of Lewiston. Most days I didn't know where my next meal was coming from. America gave me a chance. Good people took me in. This nation believed in me before I believed in myself. I got a job, an education, had a successful career in business, became a city councilor, a mayor, and had the biggest honor of my life to serve as your governor. That is America. It is why America is exceptional. Again, this is Paul LePage. That is the American dream, but it is not guaranteed. It is earned, and we must fight to protect it. As we gear up to celebrate America's 250th birthday, let's remember that this country was founded on the revolutionary idea that your future should be determined by your character, your work ethic, and your willingness to chase your dream, et cetera, et cetera. Thank you for believing in me all these years. More importantly, thank you for believing in America. Have a wonderful Independence Day holiday. That's well put, Governor. Monique, you're next with Howie Carr. Go ahead, Monique.
3: Well said by Governor LePage. Really like that. This is a great question you're asking, Howie. And it's hard to narrow. Like, we can't narrow it to one, but if you're going to force us to choose one, I mean, it's hard to argue with the First Amendment. Which means that you can criticize our elected officials, and the result is not going to be that you come and get arrested.
1: Right.
3: So that, I think the First Amendment is pretty high up there.
1: As much as Hillary Clinton and Joe Biden and all the rest of them, especially during COVID, would have wanted it, Monique. The thing is, we had enough checks and balances. And again, this is where we have to thank the founding fathers for putting in all these checks and balances, which the modern generation of Democrat Socialists of America either don't realize how valuable they are or don't want to have any in there because they figure they're always going to be controlling the society. And you know what? They're sadly mistaken if they think that's the case, because everything changes. And you know, the tools of oppression are invariably, eventually utilized against the people who installed those tools. 844. Thanks for the call, Monique. We'll be right back. I'm Howie Carr.
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5: This is a Bloomberg Money Minute. Tesla with some good news as EV maker says global deliveries of its vehicles jumped 25% in the April to June quarter. That's much more than what the market was expecting. Meanwhile, Tesla said a three-row version of the Model Y SUV is now available to consumers in the U.S. in an expansion of its top-selling vehicle. Shares of Tesla, though, are down close to 8%. Fellow EV maker Rivian also says it delivered far more vehicles than expected last quarter as it begins delivery of its new cheaper SUV. The price of a barrel of West Texas Intermediate crude has dropped slightly to around $68.50 a barrel as more crude makes its way through the Strait of Hormuz. According to the USDA, more than a third of all perishable food sold in America is wasted because consumers think the item has gone bad due to the sell-by labels, even though the item is actually still good. To combat this, California is banning those sell-by dates while replacing them with clear new terms like best if used by or best if frozen by. Dan Schwartzman, Bloomberg Radio.
6: ABC News, I'm Michelle Franzen. In Washington, D.C., U.S. Attorney Jeanine Pirro announcing in the indictment of David Hearn in connection with alleged vandalism at the Lincoln Memorial Reflecting Pool. The three-time U.S. Olympian accused of destroying parts of the pool's new coated blue lining.
7: This was a deliberate act to damage the reflecting pool at the National Mall that members of the National Park Service actually have worked hard to restore and have witnessed.
6: Hearn denies doing anything violent or removing the blue coating. Severe heat smothering much of the country. New York City reaching 100 degrees today, breaking a 14-year-old record, and the heat index soared to 106. Amtrak canceling nearly a dozen trains due to the heat up and down the Northeast Corridor. Fewer jobs added last month, according to the Labor Department. 57,000 jobs created in June, about half of what analysts projected. April and May figures were also revised downward. This is ABC News.
8: Now the latest from the 98.5 FM and AM 560 WGAN News Center. Two dogs died and a home was destroyed by a fire in Naples today. Crews from multiple departments have been battling the second alarm fire on King Hill Road amid today's extreme heat. They said two dogs died in the fire and the house completely collapsed. There's been no word yet of any other injuries. A firefighter injured in the deadly explosion at a Searsmont lumber mill is finally heading home. Belmont firefighter Catherine Page was set to be released from Maine Medical Center at noon today. Her husband said she would be heading to the Belmont Fire Station after getting released. Page, who was moved out of the ICU last month, is among 12 people who were hospitalized after the fire and explosion at Robbins Lumber Mill back in May. Two firefighters died from injuries suffered in that fire. And Maine Democratic U.S. Senate candidate Graham Plattner is blasting the Big Beautiful Bill on its one-year anniversary. Plattner spoke at the recently closed Northern Light Inland Hospital in Waterville, where he said the Republican spending bill has devastated health care.
9: The One Big Beautiful Bill is doing exactly what the experts warned it would do. It is throwing gasoline on a crisis that was already raging in Maine's rural hospitals.
8: Incumbent Republican Senator Susan Collins broke with President Trump and her party when she voted against the Big Beautiful Bill. And now your latest forecast from AccuWeather's Andy Robb.
10: Hot this afternoon with sunshine, a spotty thunderstorm. storm, high 97, cloudy and humid for tonight, low 73. Partly sunny on Friday, the high 97 and a low 71. Sunshine and clouds, a heavy thunderstorm around on Saturday with the high for Independence Day, 87.
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1: 844-500-4242. I'm so glad I'm living in the USA. It was just about a year ago exactly that a terrible, terrible atrocity happened in Washington, D.C. A Western Mass student from the University of Massachusetts at Amherst, Eric Tarpinian Jacob, was murdered. He was an aide to a congressional intern to a Republican congressman from Kansas. And he was just out to get a late night snack, and he got caught in a crossfire. These gang-banging Utes in D.C. were just firing dozens of rounds of ammunition at somebody, and they hit him and killed him with a single shot. He was just an innocent, literally an innocent bystander, killed for no reason. There was another person was wounded. It was a horrible, horrible atrocity, and his parents, as you might expect, were devastated. His whole family, his siblings, and they've set up scholarships at UMass and a fishing tournament. And actually, Governor Healey hasn't been bad on the entire subject, in spite of the fact that it kind of became a political issue because of the crime in D.C. But they're still struggling to get some convictions and to get some closure from the judicial system. And joining us now to talk about what's just happened in D.C., the latest updates, is Eric Jacob's mother, Tamara. Tamara, our deepest condolences to you for your terrible loss and your family's terrible loss. But what's the latest? You just had a meeting with some of the top law enforcement officials in the district. Is that right?
11: Yes. And I just want to clarify that Eric was shot four times by automatic rifles. Two others were shot and six others were injured. So this was 79 bullet casings. So
1: 79.
11: We did meet 79 out of automatic rifles or semi-automatic rifles and a semi-automatic handgun in a stolen vehicle. It rocked D.C. Eric died, but my heart goes out to everyone because everyone was traumatized. This was a really bad crime. So President Trump, after this happened, thankfully, we had him in office, got the National Guard down here. The murder rate, four people in June were murdered on the streets of D.C. People feel safer. Crime overall is down. So yesterday, I was a Representative Estes, who Eric worked for, let me speak in front of some Republicans on the safety committee. Invited our family, and we had a luncheon and a round table, and they were very receptive of what I have to say. This cannot keep going on. It's not the guns. It's not the guns.
1: It's the sons. It's the sons, as Chris Plant puts it on the D.C. morning talk show host. It's not your guns. It's not our guns. It's your sons. I mean, that's what it boils down to. These Utes all come from fatherless homes. They have no adult supervision. It's just terrible what's happened over the last 60, 70 years in this country.
11: Yes, I mean, my son was walking down the street innocently, and shot like that. I don't know a lot of the specifics, but I believe, from what I understand, he didn't know what hit him. Thank God. But what I can say is this, is that things need to change. And if people don't realize that the Democrats and these, well, basically the socialists, I'm not talking the Fettermans of the world. There's a few of them that are still real dead.
1: Very few.
11: Very few. But the socialists want all these violent criminals out. And this is a way to keep America down. They want you to be, you know, held hostage by them. And this is not what we want in America. My son, you know, I have to admit, I met with some, you know, I met with people. This trip meant a lot to us because it lifted a lot from us from our last visit when we had to ID our son in a morgue. And they were so kind. And the Republicans are so kind. And I don't understand. And I said this at the meeting, please, we need to pass the victim funds for people. It's held up in the Senate. They cut us. So, you know, when you go for therapy, you only get $3,000 for therapy. I mean, my son was gunned down. Some people don't have insurance. They'll, you know, pick up the copays. There's a lot of things. The laws in D.C. don't allow Jeanine Pirro to prosecute these violent teen criminals. In 24 and under, you're considered a youthful offender?
1: It's the same thing here in Massachusetts. They're letting all these murderers go from from this decision by the Supreme Judicial Court saying you're an emerging adult if you're between 18 and 20. And they'll probably be moving it up just like they're doing D.C. But, you know, has D.C. really learned any lessons, Tamara, from the horrible murder of your son and all the other murders of people in D.C. I mean, they just elected basically a socialist mayor, a Mamdani.
11: Well, yes, and you know what? And that's what's upsetting, because you don't see anyone running as a Republican, and then you see the people voting for. Not a lot of people vote in D.C. They're disenfranchised, and I do speak to a lot of mothers in D.C. that have lost children to murder. And they said, we don't watch the news. We don't vote. We don't do anything. And we've been lifelong D.C.ers. They don't care about us. And see, and this is the message I'm getting out. The Republicans care about your children. They do. You have to vote. You cannot just sit there idly and let this continue and perpetuate year after year. This isn't normal. This isn't okay. And I see Massachusetts heading down the path of D.C. with the new laws they want to enact. And it's not okay. And if people in Massachusetts think this isn't going to pass, oh, it's all going to pass in the Senate if it gets there. You know, 18 to 21-year-olds, youthful offenders for violent crimes. No. Judges will have on everything.
1: It's already here. It's already here for the previous murders where the judge said, you're going away forever. You're never coming out. The jury said, you're going away forever. You're never coming out. The victims and their families believe this. And then here it is. Some of them are still in their 40s, Tamara, and they're getting out.
11: Yes.
1: After killing somebody.
11: You know what upsets me? I was on a jury once for attempted murder back in the day. I was in my 20s. We listen to a lot of testimony. We see a lot of evidence. And it's not very nice to hear, and it's not very nice to see. You're traumatized from that. I'm telling you the truth. To me, it's disrespectful for people who give up a week or two of their time to listen to this evidence and then to let these monsters onto the street after the horrific crimes they did. You know, juries, when we go into that jury pool, I know when I went in, we took this seriously. This wasn't a joke. We weighed the facts.
1: What's the latest on these guys?
11: Guilty.
1: What's the latest on these guys who allegedly killed your son?
11: Oh, allegedly who killed? They're now in the Department of Corrections in D.C. because two were 17, so they were like in the juvenile system. So they just got moved up to the big house, which I'm happy for. I'm happy. You know what? That's where they belong. They belong. And these murderers do not belong in juvenile detention. If you're old enough to point a gun, know what you're doing and what they were doing, they were on a spree of just killing anybody that was in their neighborhood that night.
12: anybody who was in driving around in blocks looking for people that they didn't like, that's, I mean, I was like, oh, my God. Thank God we have Jeanine Pirro fighting for the victims of D.C. Thank God. Eric was the only, and I'm going to tell you this, the only white person killed last year in D.C., besides two Jewish people, and that was targeted.
1: Oh, that was at that museum or that event. Yeah.
12: Yes. And I have to tell you, the people of D.C., they don't see the color. They don't see Eric as the white kid and the black. No, there were a lot of people hurt. Eric was the only person on that street that got killed that night. And you know what? I can see how they get disenfranchised because you keep saying the same thing, and it's like beating a dead horse. And I hate to say that, but that's what I feel like the people in D.C. feel like. Like they feel like they have no say in what happens. And Jeanine Pirro and President Trump, they're trying to change this, and they're trying to change it around the country. And D.C. needs to be the safest place in America, and every other city needs to follow suit. We need to, these violent teen criminals, and most of them are teens. When you read the news, shooting people, stabbing people, this is not normal. This isn't normal because they get away with it.
1: Did you hear, someone just wanted, a texter wanted me to ask you about Pramila Jayapal. You saw this thing a couple of days ago at the Angel Moms hearing. And she was basically saying, we've had, this is the fourth hearing we've had on sanctuary cities, and we have, she basically said, we have better things to do than listen to your testimony about your dead American children.
12: I'll tell you something. I saw that last night when I was laying in my bed in D.C. I went and I posted on X, and I said, what a B.I.T. That's disgusting. That woman shouldn't even be there. A lot of these people, they shouldn't even be representing us. You know what? Until it happens to them or their family, until it happens to them, when you live through this hell that we've been living through, they won't get it. And you know what? I really think they're so brainwashed that they won't get it even if it happened to their family, yeah. Some of these people. I really do.
1: Yeah. I got a break, but you know, you seem, when I first met you last year when this happened, you were obviously in shock about the horror that had happened, yeah, with your son, but you weren't as political as you are now. You've learned a lot, haven't you, in the last year?
12: I have learned a lot, and I want to tell you, I am on the board of directors of a victims of homicide group, and I am trying to change the laws so that laws across the country for us victims are the same across the country, because they're not right now. And for the VOCA funds to help us deal mentally with what happened, every state's different, and they cut the funding, and this cannot be cut, and the Senate is sitting there spinning their wheels, cut us again. So that's what I'm advocating for the families, the brothers and sisters. So thank you so much for having me on.
1: Thank you, Tamara Jacob, for being on with us. And she's the mother of Eric Terpinian Jacob, who was murdered senselessly and horribly in D.C., just in cold blood, just by random shooters, by gangbangers. Thank you, Tamara. I appreciate you being with us, and thanks for your good work. Imagine a scenario where you or your loved ones face a threat. Your first instinct might be to resort to lethal force, but it's crucial to consider a safer, less lethal alternative first to avoid the legal complications associated with firearms. Introducing Byrna. Byrna's less lethal pistol launcher. This device is equipped with tear gas and kinetic ammunition and designed to incapacitate an attacker for up to 40 minutes, providing a critical window for you to escape or to get help, while minimizing the risk of permanent harm. Here's a real-life account from a Byrna customer named Adam. While heading to his night shift, Adam encountered a road-raging driver who swerved dangerously, stopped abruptly, and aggressively approached him. Remaining calm, Adam dialed 911 and armed himself with his Byrna launcher. He aimed the laser at the aggressor's chest, which immediately de-escalated the situation. The hostile driver returned to his vehicle and awaited the police. The officers confirmed that Adam's non-lethal response was perfectly judged and handled. 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I'm Howie Carr.
0: Howie Carr will return.
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1: Sure.
2: Yeah, so this is our biggest sale of the year. It's the buy one, get one free sale. Ivermectin, Mebendazole. We also do ivermectin compounded cream. And we've also done hydroxychloroquine. And we've decided to add this year the NAD plus injections because we know how popular this medication
1: is. I love that. Yeah. It's beautiful.
2: Yeah. So we added that one too.
1: Yeah. And ivermectin, I just can't stress it enough that, it's just such a great product to have because, you know, sometimes you come back from somewhere and you've been exposed to something. You don't even know what it is and you're just feeling a little down and it could knock you out for a day, 2 days, 3 days, or it could be worse. So what I do, Michael, I think a lot of people who buy the product from you do, I just take a couple of ivermectins, and usually it knocks out whatever I had. I don't even need to worry about it anymore. I just take one or two ivermectins, and then if I'm still feeling a little punk in the morning, I take another one or two, and I'm all taken care of. I don't have to go to the doctor. I don't have to worry about getting a, you know, even if the doctor does it on the phone, give you a prescription. You don't have to go to the pharmacy. You just take it right then and there, and most of the time it can knock it out, whatever, if it's a little virus or flu or whatever it is. It's just great to have it on hand.
2: Yeah, it's a great medication. It does wonders for, you know, thousands if not millions of Americans around the United States, and we've been selling it since 2020, 2019, and it's been a very popular product, and the reason for that is because it clearly works. It clearly helps people.
1: It does.
2: Or they wouldn't keep buying it. And, you know, great parts about sales like this that we love is it gives Americans access to medication and to be prepared. It allows them to stock up on these drugs, have it in their medicine cabinet, so that way when they're in one of those positions, they're already ready to go. They're not waiting on a doctor. They're not waiting on another pharmacy. They're not waiting on their insurance company to approve a claim. It's already ready to go. And like you said, you wake up in the morning and if you're feeling down, you can pop a couple and it's good to go. And it'll knock it out within 24 or 48 hours.
1: Yeah. All you do, go to allfamilypharmacy.com/Howie before July 7th. This is only through July 7th to get the 2-for-1 deal. And it's great. It's a hell of a buy. And you just fill out a quick online medical form. 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Then the medications are shipped straight to your door. And you have them usually within days, Michael.
2: Yeah, 1 to 4 business days. We're very quick. We're very convenient. We try to make it safe and secure. We try to help Americans, you know, as best as possible, getting access to these products, as well as medical freedom, having the ability to choose the medications that they believe work mm-hmm. for them. As long as it's appropriate and it's prescribed through a physician, it's good to go. And one thing, you know, if your viewers don't know about NAD+, it's a wonder drug. It's the battery that powers our cells. It gives us natural energy. It brings you back 20, 30 years ago with the energy levels. And what a great time to stock up and try it out. The NAD plus injections are buy one, get one free. And I encourage all Americans to try it. I take it myself. I know you
1: I
2: love
1: do.
2: It too as well.
1: I love it.
2: It's amazing.
1: I love it. It's good. I got to have my brain has got to be functioning 4 hours a day on this show. And, you know, I'm getting older and, it really, really brings back your old, brain functions that you thought were gone forever. It's just, and, you know, hydroxychloroquine, that was a miracle drug too during COVID. You got, that's 2-for-1 too in this special, right?
2: Yeah. The hydroxychloroquine is buy one, get one free as well. We're going to continue to, sell these medications, provide access to them. And a sale like this comes once a year. And it's a great time to stock up and just to be prepared for the next flu, the next virus, or the next pandemic. Who knows?
1: I can't recommend All Family Pharmacy enough. They're great. And this is a really great deal. Howie Carr, go to All.
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6: From ABC News, I'm Michelle Franzen. A dangerous heat dome locked over much of the country. New York City hitting 100 degrees today, a first in 14 years. But the humidity is making it feel even hotter in the Midwest, parts of the South, and East Coast. In Washington, D.C., Asa Watson says just being out for a short time is a challenge.
27: Ridiculous. When I got in the car, it felt like I almost burned myself. Like, it was bad.
6: Security is tight in and around Washington, D.C. for America's 250th celebrations. ABC's Pierre Thomas getting a firsthand look during a security drill for law enforcement, patrolling the waters and restricted airspace.
28: The bottom line is Coast Guard deals with them, tries to warn them to get out of the restricted airspace. If they don't go, then NORAD is authorized or can be authorized to actually take them down.
6: Extreme heat could also impact travel for the holiday getaway. ABC's Matt Rivers is at Newark Liberty International in New Jersey.
29: Play saying that more than 72 million Americans will be traveling at some point over this holiday period. And if you are flying, today will be the busiest day for that. The FAA saying that they'll be handling more than 52,000 flights today. That is thousands more than it handles on a typical day. And TSA is expected to screen more than 3 million passengers today.
6: The CDC is urging Americans to take precautions to reduce the risk of mosquito bites, saying that West Nile virus is spreading faster and earlier than usual. Officials are seeing the highest number of cases at this point in the season since 2004. New signs the labor market is slowing. Hirings for last month dropped sharply. ABC's Jim Ryan with the numbers.
30: After a month that saw non-farm payroll employment increase by 172,000, the figure from June fell to 57,000 new positions, many of them in professional services and health care. Still, the unemployment rate, according to the Bureau of Labor Statistics, fell slightly to 4.2% last month.
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5: 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A brush fire snarled traffic on I-95 in Kennebunk this afternoon. The right lane was blocked at mile 24 northbound while crews responded. That scene is now clear, but there may still be significant delays in the area. Police and game wardens are searching Rang Pond in Poland for a possible drowning victim. Crews were called to the pond this afternoon after a report of a paddleboarder who fell in the water and never resurfaced. A scuba diver, along with helicopters, drones, game wardens, and police, were spotted near the pond today. Some areas of the beach taped off. Two dogs were killed and a home was destroyed by fire in Naples today. Crews from multiple departments battled the second alarm fire on King Hill Road amid today's extreme heat. They said two dogs died and the house completely collapsed. There's been no word yet of any other injuries. A firefighter injured in the deadly explosion at a Searsmont lumber mill is finally heading home. Belmont firefighter Catherine Page is set to be released from Maine Medical Center at noon on Friday. Her husband said she'd be heading to the Belmont Fire Station after getting released. Page, who was moved out of the ICU last month, is among 12 people who were hospitalized after the fire and explosion at Robbins Lumber Mill back in May. Two firefighters died from injuries suffered in the blast. And an extreme heat warning is in effect for much of Maine, and farm stands across the state are trying to protect their crops. Ben Nelson with Calkins Farms in Hampton says timing is key when watering a garden.
7: Best thing to do, if you can do it early morning, that's when the plants will take up most of that water and be able to retain more of it, than especially if you're watering midday.
5: And according to CBS 13, Nelson says plants and crops and pots and containers need to be watered much more often than those that are in the ground. And seven flock cameras have been removed from South Portland. The city no longer has an account with flock safety.
8: The South Portland City Council ordered the removal of the cameras, which use artificial intelligence to record license plates and other information from passing cars. Many residents objected to the cameras with concerns about who had access to the data they contained and whether their systems were secure. Flock safety has been criticized for sharing information with immigration enforcement agents. Jason Taylor, News Radio WGAN.
5: And now your latest forecast from AccuWeather's Andy Robb.
9: Cloudy and humid tonight, low 73. Partly sunny tomorrow, the high 97. Friday night, low 71. And for Saturday, a heavy thunderstorm, otherwise sun and clouds. High for the 4th, 87.
5: It's 95 and sunny in Yarmouth. Next high tide at Portland Harbor is 140 tomorrow morning. I'm Frankie Azzarata, News Radio WGAN.
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13: Go get him!
1: Get ready, Bal. 844-500-4242. Welcome to the Howie Carr Show. I'll be off tomorrow and Monday and Tuesday. And I'm going, like I said, I'm grateful I can go to the free state of Florida and, you know, get some business done. And it is business. Some of it's business and some of it's just getting away. And I don't have to put up with this this nonsense that goes on around here.
13: Mar-a-Lago.
1: No, Mar-a-Lago is closed right now, but it's I'll have a good time. I'm looking forward to getting out for a few days. 844-500-4242. And again, take advantage of this this special deal we just mentioned, allfamilypharmacy.com. It's really a great deal. You're going to be so happy when you have that ivermectin and, you know, you come back and you just feel a little like you're, you know, you could be coming down with something. Just pop the two ivermectin. Chances are it's going to just take it right out. I know it's an overused phrase, miracle drug, but it really does get the job done. And NAD Plus, give it a try. I've been taking it for 5 years. I was on the early side of that thing, and you are going to just be amazed by what NAD does for your mind. It does. It's good for all your cells. It reinvigorates your cells, but particularly your brain cells. Anyway, I mean, if you think I'm losing it sometimes here on this show, you wouldn't believe how bad it would be if I wasn't taking that NAD all the time.
0: And for anybody who wants to take advantage of that, that goes to the Howie Carr Show store. It does say sold out, but you actually order it from All Family Pharmacy's website. So when you click here to order, even though it says sold out, it will take you there. You will be able to get the deal.
1: Okay. So we got to can we fix that before the end of the day?
0: Yeah, I think it's a setting.
1: Yeah, okay, we'll fix it, but go to allfamilypharmacy.com and take advantage of it. It's a two-for-one deal. All right, we're going to go back to talking about what you're thankful for the eve of the 250th birthday of the Declaration of Independence. John from Kansas, he's been with us for a long time, listener way back. I'm only a few years younger than you, Howie. I'm so grateful that I grew up in the 50s, 60s, 70s, undoubtedly the best years of America. Two-parent families, church on Sunday, the three R's taught in school by strict non-political nuns, the ability to ride bikes with friends all around town safely at all hours, never having to storm hostile beaches while fellow soldiers were mowed down. Political parties that wanted best for America, regardless of party. I could go on, but I'm sure many of your listeners feel the same. I really feel sorry for the generations that followed when the decline started. I'll die soon, but today I mourn for those who will never know better. Happy birthday, America, and may God continue to bless us, the last real bastion of freedom. John from Kansas. P.S. Sorry this was so long. No, John, it was perfect. It's really a good sentiment. I hope you're not going to die anytime soon. And, you know, speaking of storming hostile beaches while fellow soldiers were mowed down, there's an old picture in that they reprinted today in the Wall Street Journal from Gettysburg. This one of the early photographers. It took minutes in those days to set up a picture, not like what we have with our cameras now, our phones. And there's a picture of all the dead soldiers lying on the battlefield at Gettysburg, that it's just really powerful to think about it, you know. And I was thinking I kind of think of it as reparations for slavery. 600,000 Americans killed in the Civil War. There were some black people killed in the Civil War, but it's overwhelmingly white. And I think they paid a pretty steep price for doing away with slavery. And now you have people that just came into the country 3 days ago are demanding reparations. That's just my own pet peeve. I was thinking about that today, writing this column about the Democrat socialists of America, all of whom are white, by the way. 844-500-4242. Holly, you're next with Howie Carr. Go ahead, Holly. You there, Holly? Holly's gone. Bob, you're next with Howie Carr. Go ahead, Bob.
2: Hi. Hi. Hey, Howie. First of all, happy 250th to you and everybody, all your listeners.
1: Thank you. Same to you.
2: This is tough for a little one-minute soundbite, but I'm going to start off with the Founding Fathers. They were so brave, and they were geniuses. And they'd be rolling in their graves if they saw what the hell was going on right now, to be honest with you. That's on the top of my list. And then every man and every woman, whoever put a uniform on in any of the militaries that we have, from the Minutemen right up to now, they're right on that list, top of the list. And then, of course, Donald Trump, right? He saved us. I mean, he really saved us.
1: He did.
2: Starting with taking Hillary down. He really did. If Hillary got in, we were really...
1: She was running against the First and the Second Amendments, basically. She wasn't putting him that directly, but if you could read between the lines, she wanted to do away with First Amendment rights, and she wanted to do away with Second Amendment. No question.
2: Never would have. We would have lost it right then. So we got a bonus few years here. Yeah. And, you know, and the other thing is we got to all get out to those polls in November. Everybody listening to this thing, you got to drag your, you know, if you got one leg, you got to hop down it because we don't get this freaking thing in November. We're screwed. Yeah. Because these people are freaking nuts. And one last thing, Eric's mom, you know, our hearts just go out to her. I'm a big boy, but you know, it's hard not to cry. You know, it's just amazing, you know, that she's

0: John Adams, of course, was from Quincy and Norfolk County. And his son, John Quincy Adams, who also became the president. And, you know, he said, what would John Adams think of Norfolk County today and the government, especially Meatball Morrissey, the district attorney? But not just Meatball Morrissey, the county commissioners, the speaker of the House from Quincy, Ron Mariano. It's just horrible. And it's a one party county in a one party state. And, it didn't used to be this way. And it's just appalling. And, you know, he would be rolling over in his grave. Thanks for the call, Bob. George, you're next with Howie Carr. Go ahead, George. You there, George? Keep losing people. Steve, you're next with Howie Carr. Go ahead, Steve.
1: Howie, thank you for taking the call. Happy 250th to you and your listeners. And I've got two things. First of all, my condolences to the lady that called you who lost her loved one to
0: Tamara.
1: A random act of gun violence. Yes, and I just want to correct a couple of things on one thing and two things. The first thing is, The silly Democrats that are in control of these one-party states and these blue states don't seem to get the fact that, and this is something that I wish they would learn and realize and maybe openly acknowledge, is that the criminals in our society do not obey and follow gun laws. You know, they're pushing, right. Pushing for these gun laws and gun yeah. reforms, and we need to blame the manufacturer for the killing, but it's the people and the deranged lunatics
0: right.
1: and the gangbangers that get the guns that don't follow.
0: Steve, and it's so simple. It's so simple. You don't have to study the problem very long to know that none of these vicious gun crimes are committed by people who, you know, went out and got their FIDs and took gun safety courses, et cetera, and bought them from a reputable dealer and filed all the paperwork. Zero killings, except maybe a few suicides, are from licensed gun owners.
1: And that's number one. Now, number two is I wish that the media and radio talk shows, yourself excluded, of course, and other people would finally acknowledge and stop calling people on the Democratic political ticket Democrats. The vast majority of them are no longer Democrats. The Democrats of Ted Kennedy, John Kennedy, Robert Kennedy, all the, they're gone. They're done. What they are today is radical leftists, socialist Marxists. They're communists. They're no longer Democrats. And they hide behind the shield of calling themselves Democrat. The Hakeem Jeffries, the Ilhan Omars, you know, the radical, bald, Bostonian,
0: Presley.
1: Angry
0: Presley.
1: Democrat. Right, right. And, you know, they're not Democrats. They are radical, leftist, socialist, Marxist, communists. I wish people would start, even the president, yeah. would start calling them for being.
0: He does sometimes. How about what John Fetterman, a Democrat, calls them? Dirtbag Democrats. That's a good description of them. Dirtbag Democrats. Thanks for the call, Steve. 844-500-4242. Where are the Sons of Liberty when you need them? 413. The Sons of Liberty aren't walking through that door. And there weren't any, and despite what Michelle Wu says, there were no Somalis in the Sons of Liberty. There weren't too many Irish people either, but there was Patrick Carr who got killed at the Boston Massacre. 844-500-4242. I'm Howie Carr.
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0: 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What's the poll question? Jared, what are the results thus far?
1: Today's poll question, which you can vote in at HowieCarshow.com, is President Trump's businesses made $2 billion last year. What's your reaction? Good for him? That's terrible. None of my business either way, or don't know.
0: Good for him.
1: 79% of the audience says good for him. 16% say it's none of my business either way. 3% say it is terrible, and 2% say they don't know.
0: The photo of the battle of the dead bodies at the Battle of Gettysburg, taken by a guy named O'Sullivan, by the way. But that's behind a paywall, but I'm going to get the picture. It's in my copy, hard copy of the paper, and we'll tweet it out. We'll take a picture of it and tweet it out at the next break. 774 says, maybe there weren't too many of us Irish in the Sons of Liberty, but I defy anyone to show me a famous Civil War battle scene where there wasn't a half or a shamrock flag front and center in the thickest of the fighting. Phil Sheridan, one of the best Union generals, was an Irishman. And you know, the draft riots in New York, not many people know this, but that was they started drafting the Irish immigrants who just come over on the boat. Because the waspy, the rich people didn't want to go in the draft. Stop me if you've heard this one before. So the Irish said, hey, why are they treat us worse than they treat the slaves, or at least as bad as they treat the slaves. Why are we going over there to fight? Why are we going down to fight the Southerners over slaves? That's when they had the draft riots, and they were big time riots, big riots. 844-500-4242. Mike, you're next with Howie Carr. Go ahead, Mike.
2: Howie, thank you for taking my call. I just want to share what I'm thankful for.
0: Yeah?
2: I'm thankful for my brother, who has a wonderful family, and he works his ass off like no tomorrow. He's hurt. He's injured, but he keeps going to work like... It's unbelievable. It's unbelievable. I'm surrounded up here. He's out in California. I'm here in New Hampshire. I'm surrounded by the communists. And, you know, that's all right. I'm a former Marine. And, you know, I just want to make sure he's appreciated.
0: We appreciate him, and we appreciate your service too, Mike. I mean, everybody who's served the armed forces. I mean, we have Veterans Day, we have Memorial Day, but the 4th of July, Independence Day, is the day that everybody in the U.S. should remember the blessings that have been bestowed upon us by the founding fathers, all of our ancestors, and especially those who gave their lives in service. 844-500-4242. 781 says, where is that Paul LePage statement from today? We can tweet that out. We can definitely tweet that out. I'll just I'll forward it to you, Jared, and then, unless he's already got it posted, I'll send it to you during the break. 844-500-4242. We're running out of time for this segment. We'll keep taking these calls about what are you thankful for in as we approach the 250th anniversary of the signing of the Declaration of Independence. When in the course of human events, I'm Howie Carr. 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
3: This is a Bloomberg Money Minute. U.S. employers hitting the brakes in June, taking on just 57,000 new workers last month, less than half what was expected, on a surprise drop in hiring in leisure and hospitality, like at bars, hotels, and amusement parks. The figures from April and June were revised lower by a combined 74,000 positions. And while the unemployment rate ticked a notch lower to 4.2%, it's because fewer people were looking for a new job. Well, that led to a split decision on Wall Street today. It sent the Dow soaring up 595 points, a more than 1% jump, on raising bets that the Fed will not be hiking interest rates anytime soon. But the Nasdaq lost 207 points on a continued sell-off in chipmaker shares, and the S&P was flat. And with the stock market doing so well these days, two big companies filed paperwork today to begin selling stock to the public sometime later this year. The Jersey Mike's subs chain and Cumberland Farms, the gas station and convenience store chain. Tom Busby, Bloomberg Radio.
4: ABC News, I'm Michelle Franzen. A heat wave bearing down on much of the country. Triple-digit real and field temperatures shattering records heading into the July 4th holiday. The Trump administration is planning a big fireworks display in D.C. for America's 250th, but there are concerns over smoke that will linger in the air.
5: The late-night pyrotechnic display is expected to last 40 minutes, making for the biggest fireworks show in memory on the National Mall. But the Washington Post reports the revelry could prompt respiratory issues. The paper cites internal National Park Service documents urging against prolonged exposure to the particulate matter from the 850,000 explosives, saying the fireworks could lead to elevated levels of pollution in D.C., for 3 to 6 hours after the show.
4: ABC's Stephen Portnoy. More than a week after the double earthquakes in Venezuela, crews rescued a security guard alive from a collapsed shopping mall. And the U.S. men's soccer team celebrating last night's World Cup win against Bosnia and Herzegovina. They advanced to the round of 16.
6: Now the latest from the 98.5 FM and AM 560 WGAN News Center. Police and game wardens are searching Rang Pond in Poland for a possible drowning victim. Crews were called to the pond this afternoon after a report of a paddleboarder who fell in the water and never resurfaced. A scuba diver, along with helicopters, drones, wardens, and police, were spotted near the pond this afternoon with some areas of the beach taped off. That extreme heat warning remains in effect here in Portland until 8 o'clock tonight. Haley Farkin is among some locals who were trying to find some cooler spots.
7: Coming to Deering Park with all the shade and this fabulous farmer's market, it's a perfect place to be. And the kids are playing in the pool, and that's also kind of fun and refreshing.
6: The Maine Emergency Management Agency has identified 70 cooling centers around the state. Locally, there's the Portland Public Library, the South Portland Community Center, Westbrook Community Center, and the Falmouth Memorial Library. The Maine Department of Transportation says it's facing a major budget shortfall and will be forced to cut up to $400 million in road construction projects. State Representative Steve Bishop of Bucksport says the state legislature failed to get enough road funding for this year.
8: That's terrible. It's terrible for Maine's economy. It's terrible for Maine's people and Maine's workers. Transportation's found itself as a low priority line item in the budget.
6: And state lawmakers failed to pass a $65 million highway bond to help address the funding gap. And now your latest forecast from AccuWeather's Andy Robb.
9: Cloudy and humid tonight, low 73. Partly sunny tomorrow, the high 97. Friday night, low 71. And for Saturday, a heavy thunderstorm, otherwise sun and clouds, high for the 4th, 87.
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0: Live from the Byrna Less Lethal Pistol Studio, it's Howie Carr.
1: We just tweeted out the photograph of the dead at Gettysburg. It's by a guy named O'Sullivan. I guess he worked for Getty or whoever the guy. I know I should know this stuff being from a newspaper, but the original great photographer that got out to battle scenes, and it's worth checking out. And you know, there's another famous photograph that probably bears mentioning today. It's I just looked it up, and it's from the Battle of Buna, and they cost more than 3,000 Allied lives. And there's a picture of three dead Americans lying on the beach with the surf coming up on them, and they're already starting to get covered with sand. And it's just, I remember seeing it as a kid somewhere, and I just kept looking at it. And it turns out that this was when the U.S. was getting pushed around, the Allies were getting pushed around the Pacific by the Japanese. And they brought this picture to FDR, and they said, this is an amazing picture. But, you know, I think it was Life magazine said, we're not going to run it if you don't want us to run it, because it's very devastating picture. And FDR looked at it, and, you know, they had a big debate at the White House in the Oval Office, just saying, what should we do with this picture? And FDR, I guess, finally said, you know, people, Americans need to see what we're up against here. And they released the picture, and it's, again, it's just another indication of what our ancestors did to preserve freedom for us. It's a pretty amazing picture. You can check that out. It's from Life magazine. Look at Google Life magazine. George Strock, he was the photographer who took it, Strock, and you can find that picture as well. It's clearer than the ancient picture from Gettysburg, but they're both very effective photographs, and they mean a lot. Matthew Brady was the guy I was thinking of. Thank you 508 for telling me that. 844-500-4242. Before we go back to the phone lines, let me just play a cut from Jeanine Pirro. She was doing a press conference today on the reflecting pool vandal, the Olympian canoeist. And at the very end, one of the fluffers asked her a question, and she will listen to it. Cut 9.
2: Thank you for your time today. How do you square charging this alleged pool control? I mean, this is the same Justice Department that...
3: Already this is a problem.
2: You know, over 1,000 January 6th rioters who caused millions of dollars of damage.
3: Are you really talking about January 6th?
2: Yes.
3: I'm not. Okay, who's next? Not you. No. Yes, you again.
1: January 6th. They'll never let go of it. It's like remembering your high school prom or something, you know? I mean, move on. Other stuff has happened. And more important stuff. And it wasn't that important to begin with. And no police officers were killed, by the way. None. And George Floyd was not murdered by the police. While we're on the subject of myths, Democrat myths. James, you're next with Howie Carr. Go ahead, James.
4: Yeah, Howie, you mentioned that the founders preferred the word liberty to freedom.
1: Yes.
4: I think the reason for that is that liberty is something you're born with. That's imbued with you by God. Freedom is something that is, you know, given to you by or bestowed upon you by others.
1: Right, yeah. and there's a you know, not totally, but there's an element of licentiousness in freedom. You know what I mean? And liberty is a more pure word. If you know, I know I'm not an etymologist or whatever they call them, but that's the way I take it, James. What do you think?
4: I understand that whole distinction is very clear, but you know, it's something like, to me, it seems like, I like Frank Zappa's music too. And the Democrats today, they strike me as the left behinds of the great society. And when you think about it, they're just hungry freaks, Daddy, right? Mr. America.
1: Walk on by. The liquor store supreme. Now it would be the weed emporium supreme, James. That's the only upgrade I could make. Frank Zappa, the mothers of invention. Colony vegetable. And the chances are good that the vegetable will respond, especially if he's a Democrat socialist of America. Thanks, James. You don't find many mothers of invention fans. Not as many as you used to, anyway. Jimmy, you're next with Howie Carr. Go ahead, Jimmy.
5: Hey, Howie. Thanks for taking my call. I'm thankful for the quality of today's show, which, even by your standards, is excellent. Good tribute to the country.
1: Oh, thank you.
5: What I wanted to comment on was, you're welcome. Thank you. What I wanted to comment on also, though, that fellow earlier caller that said he wishes Democrats to run cities and states that they run would understand that criminals don't obey gun laws. And I think he's missing the boat. And I love you, but I wish you'd stop giving the Democrats a break by saying they're insane. When somebody's insane, they do something hoping it'll produce a good result, produces a bad result, and they didn't expect it. And then they do the same thing hoping for a good result. That's not what Democrats do. They know exactly the results they're going to produce. They don't care that illegal alien infected criminals kill people. Everything they do is aimed toward getting more power because they see that in a communist country, people like them who are running the government, they live in mansions, they eat the best food.
1: Right. Bernie Sanders is a micro example of it. Bernie Sanders, an apparatchik, and he's now got three DACAs, you know? He's done very well. And, you know, you make a good point, Jimmy. I mean, you know, we talked about earlier about John Adams saying that our Constitution was made only for a moral and religious people. Did Joe Biden think that he was importing those 20 million illegal aliens? Did he think of them as being a moral and religious people? Did he not know what kind of chaos and mayhem was going to result from allowing all these illegal aliens into the country? And I've got the whole, by the way, I've got a bunch of Sounders here, but here's just last night, you know what, Tamara Jacob was talking about what happened to her poor son, Eric, a year ago in D.C., just shot down randomly. D.C. is probably more under control now than Lewiston, Maine. This is from the Maine Wire. You're not going to read this in the Press Herald, I don't think, or the Bangor Daily News. Lewiston in crisis. 18-year-old Ahmad Yusuf has been arrested after shooting two people in the face last night. This is Lewiston, Maine. Lewiston PD. This is where Paul LePage is from. And we tweeted out his statement, by the way, his 4th of July statement. That's so go to @HowieCarrShow.com if you want to see the picture or you want to read his statement, which was pretty damn good. Lewiston police, again, this is Paul LePage's hometown, his old hometown, responded to a report of a man having been shot in the face in the area of Oak and Holland streets. The victim told police that he had been out walking when a black or dark blue SUV pulled up next to him and several occupants began shouting at him, brandished a firearm, then shot him in the face. The vehicle fled. 10 minutes later, a 34-year-old woman was shot in the face in the area of Bartlett and Walnut Streets. Both victims were transported to Central Maine Medical Center for treatment, but due to the severity of their injuries, they were transferred to Maine Medical Center in Portland. As of Thursday morning, the male victim was in stable, non-life-threatening condition, while the female victim remained in serious condition. Somalis. Is this what the Founding Fathers wanted? Is this the moral and religious people that the Founding Fathers thought would have to preserve the Constitution that has been the blessing of all Americans, of all generations, of all races, colors, and creeds? David, you're next with Howie Carr. Go ahead, David.
6: Howie, it's amazing. You think of 250 years, our country became the superpower of the world. After France and England and these other countries have been around for thousands of years. And you know, I'm grateful for is Howie that George Washington didn't give up at the Battle of New York when he was totally surrounded, and 400 patriots held the British off long enough so he could escape across over to Manhattan. And how is AOC calling us a racist country? Well, how do they explain this? People from every country in the world, they want to come to the United States because we're so racist. They want to come here because we're the land of opportunity, just like Elon Musk, 19 years old. He wanted to come here because, you know, this is the one country in the world that he could prosper with his own ideas and become, and no restrictions, become as successful as possible. And think about it, Howie. World War II, we beat Japan, we beat Germany, and then we rebuilt them, and we left the country. We didn't conquer them. Our country is noble. We fed the world. Our medicines, like Dr. Jonas Salk, beat polio. And you got a spoiled child like AOC and all the damn other Democrats, Howie, that don't appreciate this country. Like Bernie Sanders, all he does is complain. He has nothing good to say about this country. We have fed the world. Look at the people in Iran. 90% of them want those criminals gone leading their government, and they're grateful. They want the United States to continue the pressure on their government.
1: Right. They were cheering the bombing last winter when it was going on because they hated their oppression so much. And the Iranians that have escaped to places like L.A., they love the country, and they appreciate the opportunities they've gotten.
6: Absolutely. And how, you know, at Bunker Hill, in the Battle of Yorktown, in the Battle of New York, and the Delaware County, you know, it wasn't just the British that were beaten there. It was the Nazis that were beaten there. It was because if those battles weren't won, Germany would be in control of the world right now. We'd be speaking German. If George Washington didn't do what he did and sacrifice everything, we would not be the country we are today. And it wasn't just the Brits that were beaten there. It was the future battles that we fought that were won because we beat them there. And it was just a matter of just sometimes the 400 that held them off in New York that allowed Washington to
1: right.
6: escape.
1: And we forget sometimes that a lot of the richest people, English colonials in the colonies, remained loyal to the British. A third of them just went along to get along. They were like the Democrats of the day. They didn't care about the oppression. They didn't give a damn. And, you know, Benjamin Franklin knew what was at stake. I mean, he's the one who said we must all hang together, or most assuredly we will all hang separately. They really knew what they were doing, and we owe them a debt of gratitude that we can never, ever repay. Thank you, David. 844-500-4242. Jim from Maine says, they say Lewiston is almost as safe as downtown Mogadishu. Yeah. Yeah, you think Ahmed Yusuf, what do you think he does for a living? You think he's a National Merit Scholar? Has he registered for the draft? You're supposed to register for the draft whether you're a citizen or not. If you're male and you turn 18, I'm going to guess Yusuf hasn't registered for the draft. That's just a hunch. 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I'm Howie Carr.
0: Howie Carr will return.
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0: Howie Carr is back.

0: But that doesn't mean you can take my land if I bought it and I own it and I have a deed to it. Is that Woody? Yeah, Woody. He was a bit of a red, but I guess it's a classic song. 844-500-4242. I was just reading up on that picture I told you about in Life magazine, the three dead Americans. It was taken in 43, not 42, in New Guinea. And Strock, that was the photographer, scrambled alongside the soldiers. They couldn't bathe because the water smelled of the dead. They couldn't bury the dead because of the fighting. This is from Life magazine's own website. At the time, censors banned showing any dead American soldiers, but Life raised the point with the government, and FDR himself, the president, decided that the public was growing complacent and should see some of the reality of the war. Thus, three dead Americans ran in Life. Just, again, this is, you know, the heritage that we have as Americans. And this is a time. These are a few days to remember what's been handed down to us by our founding fathers and our ancestors in general. 844-500-4242-201. How come you never mention our Muslim founding fathers? Barry is so disappointed. I'm still waiting to hear. I'm still waiting to see how many people named Muhammad signed the Declaration of Independence. I know it's hard to read that old style handwriting, but I can't find anybody named Muhammad or Abdullah on the Declaration of Independence. 844-500-4242. Jane, you're next with Howie Carr. Go ahead, Jane.
1: Hi, Fabi. My name is Jane, and I am a refugee from socialism. And here what I want to say. Countries remember a name, Chaim Salomon, because he was the biggest financier of a conventional Congress, Continental Congress. Okay?
0: You sound like a Mark Levin listener, Jane. I've heard the story from Mark Levin.
1: You never heard of this? He gave all his money. He was very rich. He gave all his money to the revolution and died poor.
0: Yep.
1: So I wish somebody would remember his name.
0: Now, Mark Levin reminds us occasionally of it. And you're right. There were people. There weren't any Somalis, but there were Irish people. There were Jewish people. There were Polish people. The French sent help. The Spanish, I believe, sent help too, or they took advantage of the British having to deal with the rebellious colonials to take over parts of North America, and that helped out our war effort, and then we got most of the land back from Thomas Jefferson bought the land, the Louisiana Purchase, and also Andrew Jackson taking over the Gulf Coast. Those guys were Democrats. They're not making Democrats like Thomas Jefferson and Andrew Jackson anymore, in case you haven't noticed. I'm Howie Carr.
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4: From ABC News, I'm Lindsay Davis, anchor of Prime Streaming Weeknights on ABC News Live. A dangerous heat dome is raising the risk for Americans across much of the country preparing to celebrate the 4th of July holiday. New York City's Central Park logged 100 degrees today, a first in 14 years. The heat index soaring to 106. ABC meteorologist Melissa Griffin has more.
5: And this is extreme heat risk. That's because this is a rare long-duration heat wave with little to no relief at night. So even those overnight temperatures still quite warm, all the way from the Northeast down to Atlanta in that extreme risk. And we're not going to see that relief for several more days.
4: Final preparations for America's 250th celebrations are underway in Washington, D.C. That includes heightened security. ABC's Pierre Thomas on the extra measures in place.
6: 19 miles of fencing is being installed as we speak. The other thing, for the first time, authorities are saying perhaps ever, in order to get on the National Mall, you have to go through a security checkpoint, including a magnetometer.
4: In D.C., federal prosecutors announced U.S. Olympian David Hearn has been indicted in connection with alleged vandalism at the Lincoln Memorial Reflecting Pool. Hearn is accused of destroying parts of the pool's new lining. Hearn denies doing anything violent or removing it. A pair of daredevils that scaled the Empire State Building spire yesterday continue to be a spectacle, this time on the ground, appearing in a Manhattan court today, facing multiple felony counts. They were given supervised release. ABC's Aaron Katursky says the so-called proposal may have been all for show.
7: We talked to Ivan Kuznetsov's father in Russia, and he said that the couple is already married, that this was all something of a stunt. So if people were excited that this was an elaborate proposal, something perhaps to mimic, know that it's already taken care of, it's already done.
4: ABC News has learned the couple may have spent the night inside the building the night before. You're listening to ABC News.
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10: 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Authorities are searching for a missing paddleboarder on Rang Pond in Poland today. Crews were called to the pond this afternoon after a report of a paddleboarder who fell in the water and never resurfaced. A scuba diver, along with helicopters, drones, wardens, and police, were spotted near the pond today. Some areas of the beach have been taped off. Two dogs died, and a home was destroyed by fire in Naples today. Crews from multiple departments battled the second alarm fire on King Hill Road amid today's extreme heat. They said two dogs died and the house completely collapsed. There was no immediate word of any injuries in that fire. A firefighter injured in the deadly explosion at a Searsmont lumber mill is finally heading home. Belmont firefighter Catherine Page is set to be released from Maine Medical Center at noon on Friday. Her husband said she'd be heading to the Belmont Fire Station after getting released. Page, who was moved out of the ICU last month, is among 12 people who were hospitalized after the fire and explosion at Robbins Lumber Mill back in May. Two firefighters died from injuries suffered in the blast. A man is accused of using an excavator to steal wire and copper at a construction site in Somerset County. Police say 37-year-old Alex Stanley of Tomhegan Township used the excavator to dig up ground wire from a wind tower station in Moscow back on June 8th. He's also accused of burglarizing storage areas and buildings at the construction site. He was arrested Monday on charges including theft and burglary. Seven Flock cameras have been removed from South Portland, and the city now no longer has an account with Flock safety.
11: The South Portland City Council ordered the removal of the cameras, which use artificial intelligence to record license plates and other information from passing cars. Many residents objected to the cameras, with concerns about who had access to the data they contained and whether their systems were secure. Flock safety has been criticized for sharing information with immigration enforcement agents. Jason Taylor, News Radio WGA.
10: And smoke from Canadian wildfires could have air quality impacts here in Maine over the holiday weekend. The Maine Department of Environmental Protection said today that particle pollution levels could rise to an unhealthy level. An air quality alert is in effect statewide through Sunday. Maine is downwind from large wildfires that are burning in Canada near the Colorado-Utah line. And now your latest forecast from AccuWeather's Andy Robb.
12: Cloudy and humid tonight, low 73. Partly sunny tomorrow, the high 97. Friday night, low 71. And for Saturday, a heavy thunderstorm, otherwise sun and clouds, high for the fourth, 87.
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13: It's Howie Carr.
16: Go get him!

Happy Independence Day, indeed. And this is my last hour for a few days, and I'm going to be in Florida, and but I'll be back on Wednesday, getting everything ready for the winter for when we move the show back to Palm Beach. 844, and we had a few other errands to take care of as well. 844-500-4242. We'll have the police blotter facts Friday in a few minutes, but first it is time for the Chump Line.

0: Mayor Menino, what anniversary is being celebrated this weekend?
1: 375 years in making.
0: How did the colonists get here?
1: Going across the pond.
0: Why did they come here?
2: You know, a lot of these folks who have come to this country come to country because they flee in their government.
0: What do you think about George Washington?
3: He was a man of a great, great stature.
0: What did he say about the revolution?
1: I'm about getting the job done. I want to work on this and get it done in a peacefully way.
0: What do you think about this weekend's festivities?
1: It's just one more way. We're bringing entertainment into the neighborhoods of Boston to make this summer a memorable one.
0: Any final words before the holiday weekend?
2: Thank you for being here. Let's on with entertainment. Let's have a great afternoon.
0: Thank you, Mayor Menino.
1: Thank you.
4: Mayor Menino, he himself, like George Washington, was a man of great, great stature.
5: Hey, Howie, you know what the Oyster Bunny has in common with a scandal-free Massachusetts State Police Department? Neither one exists.
4: I heard back from the state police that I asked them. I said, is Sergeant Mark Delaney, who is currently under a criminal investigation for his role in the Scott Quigley motor vehicle homicide cover-up, is Sergeant Mark Delaney any relation to former Colonel Mark Delaney, who's now getting a $150,000 pension from the state police? And I received back a response, the Mass State Police do not comment on familial relationships. I'm taking that as a big 10-4. Mark Delaney and Mark Delaney are somehow related. 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
6: I guess it's a good thing Michael Proctor's got too many medical issues to go out drinking with his friends. After all, in this weather, if they thought he was going to flip, wind up Googling how long to die in heat.
4: 508, what was the Patriots' favorite food during the war? Chicken cacciatore.
7: Ha, ha, ha, ha.
4: Not bad, 508. Kind of goofy, but I like it.
8: Joe Biden thinks he now has what it takes to beat Mitch McConnell in an arm wrestling contest.
4: Go get him, Val.
9: I see they put Khamenei on ice over there. Why don't they just put him in Cape Cod Bay? The Sharks can take care of him.
4: Yeah, you know, they broke the news about the Sharks at on off of Cape Cod, and then a couple hours later, to keep up with the Joneses, they've now announced Sharks are off the New York coastline as well. It's the 4th of July. It's Independence Day. Jaws.
0: Ibra Mayor, we're fast approaching the traditional 4th of July weekend when we mark the anniversary of the shirt heard around the world. I remind my family, if you light someone on fire with illegal fireworks, have the courtesy to drive them into the water.
4: Yeah, you know, there's the police, nurses, hospital personnel. They're mandated responders if a child is harmed by a parent or a guardian. And that was not the case when Joe Kennedy II, the former not the redhead, but the hothead who crippled Pam Kelly, when he set one of his kids on fire with, I think it was Matt Kennedy, the black-haired twin. Not Joe. When he set him on fire with the fireworks, there were no mandated responses from Cape Cod Hospital or anywhere else. It was just a pass, as always. 617, is Roscoe going with you? He just got home. No, he's not. It's just one of those things. He's going to Weston with some relatives of the mailroom manager.
10: The commies' goal is to transform the USA into the same bleep hole from which they ran away. This is not a joke. They've removed their cloak, and under our nose, they're burgeoning every day.
4: That's a very good Limerick guy contribution today. That's exactly right. They want to turn this country into the bleep holes that they fled from, or their parents fled from. I don't quite get it. You'd think they'd be a little bit grateful, but you know the old saying, no good deed goes unpunished.
10: So I guess the left wants to celebrate Independence Day on Saturday.
4: Yeah, I guess they're pretty angry. Fox just had a segment on it about how angry they are. And incidentally, when Ted Kennedy referred to the shirt heard around the world, that's a reference to Lexington and Concord. That's the 18th of April in 75. The shirt heard around the world, as he said.
11: Citizens of New York City, remember, keep your thermostats set to 78. You'll be sweating in the summer and shivering in the winter. But just cuddle yourself saying, it's the warmth of collectivism we voted for.
4: Yeah, let's hear that cut again. This is from January. He was talking about the warmth of collectivism, the new mayor from Uganda. Been a citizen since 2019. Cut one.

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1: wouldn't surprise me. As long as it's, what is it, halal friendly? The cake has to be, approved by the Muslim authorities.
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3: Mayor Menino, what anniversary is being celebrated this weekend?
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4: Going across the pond.
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5: You know, a lot of these folks who have come to this country come to country because they flee in their government.
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3: Thank you, Mayor Menino.
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0: 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And, generally speaking, that'll take care of, any minor flu or bug that might knock you out for a few hours or a few days. Allfamilypharmacy.com, but go to the poll question and, the link is right there. What is the poll question, Jared, and what are the results thus far?
1: President Trump's business made $2 billion last year. What's your reaction? Good for him. That's terrible. None of my business either way, or don't know.
0: Good for him.
1: 80% of the audience says good for him. 15% say it's none of their business. 3% say it is terrible. 2% say they don't know.
0: All right. Again, remember, we've talked about it today. John Adams said the Constitution is only for a moral and religious people. Joe Biden opened the floodgates to let in 20 million illegal aliens. How many of them were moral and religious people? Let's check in with how Joe Biden's new Americans, his residents, as Mara Healy calls them, are doing. Cut 8.
2: Rape charges after police say he attacked a child at Van Cortlandt Park. 36-year-old Abundio Hernandez Cantu of Yonkers was arrested on Monday. According to the criminal complaint, he's also facing charges of endangering the welfare of a child, sexual misconduct, and sexual abuse. Police say he approached a 13-year-old girl on the BX9 bus, and when he got off the bus, he dragged her to a wooded area in the park where he then raped her. According to a law enforcement source, the assistant district attorney requested that Cantu be granted supervised release in order to conduct a more thorough investigation, and the judge agreed. A spokesperson for the Bronx District Attorney's Office tells News 12 that Cantu does not have a criminal record here in the Bronx. His next court date is July 28th.
0: Supervised release. He's an illegal alien. I saw his picture this morning in the Post before I heard that story, and I just knew he was an illegal alien. Cut 6.
3: As in a two-week span last August, four men stole over $500,000 from ATMs in Connecticut, many at rest stops along I-95. It's a scheme called jackpotting, which uses malware and hardware to corrupt the ATMs and force them to churn out stacks of cash.
4: Surveillance photos, an Apple account, and cell phone tracking data helped federal investigators put together a case against Euclides Itinara, William Flores, Alberto Arvia, and Luis Arvia. Prosecutors say all have been living in the U.S., but are citizens of Venezuela.
0: Huh.
4: They're now charged with interstate transportation of stolen property and conspiracy. According to the criminal complaint, the men took turns withdrawing wads of money from compromised ATMs.
0: Wads.
4: Hitting up a machine in Milford and machines at the I-95 rest stops in Darien, Fairfield, Brantford, and Madison last August. In each case, the MO was the same. Investigators say after installing the necessary technology, the suspects would spend hours repeatedly going to each ATM to make withdrawals, even changing clothes to avoid suspicion when using the same machine multiple times. The complaint says they robbed 8 ATMs, getting away with over $529,000.
0: Everything free in America. Cut 5.
5: The police have arrested arrested a man in connection with a shooting in central Lubbock more than 2 weeks ago.
0: Texas.
5: Cesar Ledesma is now in the Lubbock County Detention Center on multiple charges, including being a felon with a gun, theft worth less than $30,000, and shooting his gun inside city limits. He's also held on a federal immigration detainer, suggesting that he may be in the country illegally.
0: Suggesting.
5: Back on the 13th, someone shot 43-year-old Antonio Flores outside of a nightclub near 50th and South Avenue Q Drive. Back on the 13th at last check, or that was back on the 13th, excuse me, at last check, he was in critical condition at the hospital.
0: Let's go into the break with Cut 7.
6: Irving police say a man had been drinking and watching the World Cup when he decided to get behind the wheel and drove over another man.
7: Yeah, that suspect now behind bars, charged with intoxication, manslaughter with a vehicle. Police say he drove off after the crash, but officers quickly found him. Fox 4's Davidson Tendry speaking with the victim's family.
8: The suspected drunk driver admitted to drinking alcohol while watching a World Cup match. He reportedly ran over the victim not once, but twice.
9: Julio and Tony Vasquez were more than bandmates. They were father and son.
10: What was it like to have your son playing music right next to you?
11: Oh, I feel so happy because we used to travel together.
9: When they weren't on the road with Banana Show, 31-year-old...
0: The guy lived on the next street over. He was an illegal alien, and he was so drunk he just ran over him a second time and then just parked his car around the corner. Everything free in America. We'll be right back with Police Blotter Facts Friday. I'm Howie Carr.
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12: This is a Bloomberg Money Minute. Home sales were weak in the all-important spring home selling season because of high home prices and rising mortgage rates linked to the war against Iran. But now, with an end to the conflict more likely, average mortgage rates dropped this past week to a 7-week low of 6.43%, according to Freddie Mac. A weak June jobs report, just 57,000 jobs added. Easing worries, though, about the Fed possibly raising interest rates. And with that, the Dow today shot up 595 points, a more than 1% spike. It closed at a fresh all-time high. The Nasdaq, though, lost 207 on another sell-off in chipmaker shares. The S&P was flat, and oil slightly higher, just below $69 a barrel. O'Reilly Automotive, the big auto parts and accessories retailer offering to buy the auto parts arm of Genuine Parts, could be worth $10 billion. And cereal giant General Mills jumping on the protein kick with a new Honey Nut Cheerios with 8 grams of added protein per serving. Tom Busby, Bloomberg Radio.
13: ABC News, I'm Michelle Franz, and a 3-time U.S. Olympian has been indicted in connection with alleged vandalism at the Lincoln Memorial Reflecting Pool.
14: The single count, destruction of property worth more than $1,000, carries up to 10 years in prison. Olympic canoeist David Hearn insists he did not rip the lining of the reflecting pool, but merely touched the end of a loose piece of it. U.S. Attorney Jeanine Pirro.
15: National Park Service employees observed Hearn actually forcefully and violently pulling up and removing the bottom liner with both hands.
14: Hearn's attorney calls the charges outrageous and says they should be alarming to every American. Stephen Portnoy, ABC News, Washington.
13: Fire crews are battling multiple blazes in 8 western states. In Colorado, the Aspen Acres fire is the largest. It's 0% contained. A major heat wave also gripping much of the country heading into the July 4th weekend. This is ABC News.
16: 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Game wardens and police are searching Rang Pond in Poland for a missing paddleboarder. Authorities say the 51-year-old man fell off of his paddleboard this afternoon and never resurfaced after going underwater. Lieutenant Jason Lucci with the Maine Warden Service told our news partners at CBS 13 they're making every effort to find him.
17: We've interviewed several witnesses, and right now Maine Warden Service dive team is deploying an underwater camera searching the area where the person was last seen.
16: A scuba diver, helicopters, and drones were assisting in the search this afternoon. A home was destroyed and two dogs were killed in a fire in Naples today. Crews from multiple departments battled the second alarm fire on King Hill Road amid today's extreme heat. They said two dogs died and the house completely collapsed. There is no immediate word of any injuries. And a firefighter injured in the deadly explosion at a Searsmont lumber mill is finally heading home. Belmont firefighter Catherine Page is set to be released from Maine Medical Center at noon tomorrow. Her husband said she'd be heading to the Belmont Fire Station after getting released. Page, who was moved out of the ICU last month, is among 12 people who were hospitalized right after the fire and explosion at Robbins Lumber Mill in May. Two firefighters died from injuries suffered in that fire. And now your latest forecast from AccuWeather's Andy Robb.
18: Cloudy and humid tonight, low 73. Partly sunny tomorrow, the high 97. Friday night, low 71. And for Saturday, a heavy thunderstorm, otherwise sun and clouds, high for the 4th, 87.
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19: Live from the Byrna Less Lethal Pistol Studio, it's Howie Carr.
0: Eight. Welcome to the final segment of the show, this evening. And it's time, of course, we're going to do it a day early. Police Blotter Facts Friday is going to be Police Blotter Facts Thursday this week, because I'm not going to be around, and it's going to be a little different here tonight because our sponsor is the Laser Cap, and they want to have me wearing the Laser Cap, the actual Laser Cap, with the Laser Baseball Cap.
20: Fix your hair. Yeah.
0: On.
20: Here, we got to see the logo.
0: Okay, thanks. Thank you. And so what that means is I have had a problem with the earplugs. The earphones. So I'm going to have to, when the Ted Baxter laugh comes in, Taylor, you're going to have to help me out. Let me know. Okay?
20: Okay.
0: All right. 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And again, I have a special customized Laser Cap. I can't guarantee that you can get the sound effects like I get here. 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So this is Police Blotter Facts Friday. You know how it works. All week long, we ask you to send in your funny stories that you see, news stories, wherever you see them, online or in the paper. Just email them to us. 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And at this time, every Friday, in this case Thursday, we read the top entries of the week, the funniest entries of the week. Well, that's what we're looking for, strange, funny, offbeat stuff involving the police or the fire. Wait, so you're taking off your earphones too, so none of us are going to...
20: I turned the monitor on so you can kind of hear.
0: Oh, okay. All right. That's good. Okay. So we're going to have all of the entries right now and the two best entries of the week at a nice prize. What do they get this weekend?
20: They'll get a copy of Mass Corruption by Howie Carr. Did we have the intro?
0: No, we haven't yet.
2: Why do you still read the newspaper?
21: I like to keep up on local news, like the police blotter.
22: Whenever the laws of any state are broken, the duly authorized organization swings into action.
23: A fax! A fax is coming through! Oh, yeah, a fax!
24: Here's the kind of adventure you've been waiting to hear. Hard-boiled action and mystery. So stand by for trouble and suspense. Stand by for adventure.
0: All right. Police Blotter Fax Friday is brought to you by the Laser Cap. It's an amazing invention. You can see it working right now. It's making my hair grow out. And we're going to have the exact copy to read very shortly.
20: Yes, we will. We'll take a pause when we get that copy. Florida man stalked Publix customers with a knife before kicking chickens.
0: Kicking chickens.
20: Kicking chickens.
0: We don't have any chickens near the Publix I go to across the street from where I live.
20: No. A Florida man is facing several charges after he was accused of terrifying customers inside a Publix while armed with a knife. Monroe County Sheriff's Office said John Paul Roberts, 50, of Umatilla, Florida, northwest of Orlando.
0: John Roberts?
20: John Paul Roberts.
0: Justice that bastard. John Paul. After he made those terrible decisions on birthright citizenship, he goes down and terrorizes people at a Publix.
20: He was arrested Wednesday in the Florida Keys after the incident that prompted fear from those inside the store. Sheriff's office.
0: I'm fearful about birthright citizenship.
20: More knife wielding chicken kickers. The sheriff's office said that they were called to a Publix in Marathon around 7 p.m. after several people said Roberts would make eye contact with customers and follow them around the store or out to their vehicles for no reason. Roberts, according to the sheriff's office, was armed with a knife that was sheathed. One customer said they ran from the store and Roberts continued to follow them. Another customer said Roberts was also seen kicking and swatting chickens outside the store.
23: Yo, throw that chicken up here on my mom!
0: So you're really telling me there were chickens lurking around this Publix supermarket in the parking lot Key West?
20: It's not unheard of.
0: It's unheard of by me.
20: Not anymore. They checked security camera footage, which corroborated the victim's statements, and Roberts was arrested and taken to jail. He was charged with stalking, disturbing the peace, and obstruction for failure to identify himself to law enforcement.
0: I hope I don't run into any of that tomorrow when I try to pick up a few items.
20: Mexican Batman vigilante wanted for chasing down suspected motorbike thieves.
0: Mexican Batman vigilante? Doesn't Batman vigilante usually operate against Mexicans who are in the country illegally?
20: Vague. We'll find out. Mexican vigilante dubbed Batman is wanted by police for allegedly chasing down suspected motorbike thieves around town and taping them to lampposts. At least five men were discovered helplessly duct taped to street poles over 10 days, beginning on June 13th.
0: Strong Batman.
20: Or strong duct tape.
0: Yeah. Was he Batman or EBT man?
20: Guano man. Many of the alleged thieves also had many of the alleged thieves also had mustaches, cat whiskers, and the Spanish word for thief scrawled on their faces. The vigilante, whom the Mexican journalist Luis Cardenas referred to as the Batman of Lagos de Moreno, left the allegedly stolen bikes near the men to show off their crimes. One photo captured two men duct-taped back-to-back on the pole with a pink sign above their heads and a bike left in front of them.
0: A pink sign above their heads. This guy was trying to deliver multiple messages, I think.
20: Police are actually treating the tied-up men as victims and are attempting to catch the vigilante. The men were cut free.
0: I think
20: free.
0: His real name is Bruce Wayno.
20: El Bruce Wayno. Bruce O'Wayno.
0: Ha, ha, ha. Assisted by El Rubino.
20: And Gato Woman. Cat Woman. 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
0: It's fantastic.
20: 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Woman dies after alligator bites off her arm in Florida River. A 31-year-old Florida woman died after an alligator bit off one of her arms and mauled the other at a state park near Orlando. The victim had been hiking with her boyfriend and her best friend Sunday in Little Big Echo State Forest when they waded into the Aconcagua River to cool off. They were kneeling in 3-foot-deep water when the gator suddenly attacked around 1:30 p.m. and bit her arms. The victim was later identified as Orlando resident Brittany Clark. During the attack, Clark's boyfriend was still trying to get her arms away from the alligator's mouth when he called 911 for help. The dispatcher tells her that help is on the way and asks...
0: Don't we have the audio, or was it too gross to play?
20: Yeah, I'm not going to play it. Does she still have her arms attached to her? One of them is... It's graphic. Then there's more screaming as the two friends carrying the mortally wounded Clark try to get to the attention of the arriving rescue workers. The victim, who worked as a bulldozer operator, was such an amazing person and caring person and didn't deserve to go out in such a way.
0: Who does?
20: Yeah, I don't know. I'm sure there are some, but not her, I guess. But it was awful. Arms bitten off, and she passed away on the ride to the hospital.
0: One of them was 13 feet long.
20: 13 feet, and the other one was 12 feet.
0: 12 feet.
20: Yeah,
0: that's 12 feet.
20: They captured two of the alligators, and officials are saying this is mating season for alligators, so they get especially territorial and just don't go in fresh water in Florida.
0: Well, how about the fact that they say that they're trying to figure out which one killed the woman so that they can decide which one to put down? Do you want to put like a 12-foot alligator back into the water? I mean, does that make sense? Why don't you just take them both out?
20: Don't they have, like, an overpopulation of alligators?
0: Yes.
20: Let's just kill them both. You catch two, you kill two.
0: Right. Especially when they're that big.
20: Right. Florida woman claims cocaine found in her butt after arrest must have been from intimate encounter. A Florida woman...
3: Beat butt!
20: A Florida woman picked up an extra felony charge when she wildly tried
0: to... Is she a member of the Democrat Socialists of America? This sounds like a DSA type of escapade. No,
20: that's a Florida man with cocaine found in his butt. Florida woman, she tried to smuggle nearly 4 grams of cocaine into a county jail through her, quote, jail purse. Brevard County Sheriff's Office deputies arrested Reagan Cox, 30, on Saturday for resisting arrest during a traffic stop.
0: Her name is Cox.
20: Go ahead.
0: And, and it was
20: crazy.
0: Okay.
20: When she arrived at the Brevard County Jail, staff noticed something abnormal with Cox's lower region.
0: They're making a judgment like that? How dare they make a judgment that there was something abnormal?
20: Corrections deputies escorted Cox to a changing room where she attempted to shield her buttocks with her hand. When staff removed her hand, a baggie dropped to the floor containing 3.8 grams of cocaine.
0: Wow, there was a lot.
20: Cox denied knowing about the coke and told deputies that someone must have placed it there during an intimate encounter. She seen Hunter Biden lately? She received an additional charge for bringing contraband into a detention facility.
0: Was she Ukrainian?
20: I don't know.
0: Did she take MasterCard?
20: Folks, if not realizing that someone left cocaine in your jail purse is not good enough reminder to not do drugs, then I don't know what is, clinched the sheriff's office statement.
0: Someone at 919, how many shoes can you make with a 12-foot alligator? Not as many as you can make with a 13-foot alligator. That was the other one, was 13 feet. Do they still make alligator shoes? I don't think they do anymore, do they? Isn't that prohibited?
20: I'm not sure. And this is from The Villages. Relationship overheats when new man friend refuses to unplug fan.
0: New man friend. How old was new man friend?
20: He was 41.
0: Wow, and that's young for The Villages.
20: Only been dating about a week. A short-lived Summerfield romance lost its cool late Monday night after a dispute over strict household rules and too many electric fans led to a woman's arrest. Catherine Marie Miskowit was arrested by Marion County Sheriff's deputies on a charge of domestic battery after an argument over her roommate's appliance usage quickly escalated. According to the arrest report, Miskowit and the male victim had dated for about a week earlier in the month. Though the romantic spark fizzled out quickly, the man continued to live with Miskowit, sleeping on the couch in her living room. However, before he moved in, Miskowit laid down the law, setting a rigid list of house rules for him to abide by, which apparently included a strict one-fan-at-a-time policy. The living arrangement reached a boiling point.
0: This is why the romance didn't work out. You know, there's always... How many romances have been ended by fan disputes?
20: Too many to count. Just before midnight, when Miskowit realized her ex beau was actively violating the mandate by plugging in multiple fans. When he refused to listen to her demands, Miskowit marched into the living room and unplugged one of the offending appliances herself. In response, the man pulled out his cell phone and began recording her for, quote, court purposes. Ms. Kowick told deputies she didn't appreciate being filmed in her pajamas, so she snatched the phone right out of his hands in an attempt to delete the footage. The victim told deputies that during the struggle over the fans and the phone, Ms. Kowick pushed him.
0: He was alcohol involved in this lover's quarrel?
20: Does not denote the use of alcohol. He was able to provide deputies with video footage, which clearly showed Ms. Kowick unplugging a fan, him defiantly plugging it back in, and her marching over to snatch the device from his grasp. She was taken into custody and booked at the Marion County Jail, where she was initially held without bond.
0: You ever hear of a Worcester State representative known as John Spuds Benyenda?
20: I think I would remember hearing somebody named Spuds Benyenda.
0: Yeah, he was named after Spuds McKenzie because right. He was a Bud Light drinker back in the day, and he came back, and he and his wife got into a dispute over TV late at night in the days when people watched TV together. And he wrapped the cord, tried to wrap the cord around her her neck. Yeah, I've always wanted to see these, not up close and personal, but I always wondered if there was a Spuds Benyenda cell at the Worcester County Jail because he spent the night there. There've been a lot of Worcester County reps that have been incarcerated and
20: I don't
0: various
20: doubt it.
0: Politicians.
20: We'll get to the winners after the break.
0: All right. 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
10: Car is back.
0: By the way, a story this morning, not so funny, but not funny at all, actually. A commercial truck driver from Brockton. Brockton is the place where they want to call out the National Guard to take care of the riots and shootings
20: after
0: that are going
20: FIFA
0: on.
20: Shooting, after the FIFA,
0: the FIFA
20: shootings.
0: Celebrations with people being randomly shot. Sorry about that hat. But a commercial truck driver from Brockton is being held on a $700,000 bail after a fiery crash with a tractor trailer in Pennsylvania that killed a state trooper and sent the other driver to the hospital.
20: Is this one of the Singh brothers again?
0: No, this is a different kind of brother, but I think there may be some breaking news on his status later tonight, I'm told. So keep an eye out for that.
20: All right, these are the winners of Police Blotter Facts Friday. Resident of the Villages arrested after
0: another one. There's a crime wave going on down there, much like every other week.
20: After anatomically incorrect bulge found in underwear.

0: Elizabeth Ann Anklam, 31, of the village of Silver Lake, was arrested Tuesday after a traffic stop. Trouble began when an officer spotted an SUV stopped in traffic and noticed the front seat passenger wasn't wearing a seatbelt. During the stop, the officer reported the distinct odor of marijuana and then found a roach. But the real surprise came when officers conducted a search of Anklam's person. According to the arrest affidavit, a female officer noticed an object in the front of Anklam's pants that was not anatomically correct. Upon further investigation, the officer retrieved...
1: Who is she to make this? How do we know she wasn't gender fluid?
0: The officer retrieved a small plastic baggie containing a crystallized substance hidden in Anklam's underwear.
1: How dare they?
0: Tested positive for methamphetamine.
2: Women can have bulges, and that's okay.
0: And our final winner, pilot bitten by bat after swarm invades his Sheraton hotel room, costing him over $100,000 for rabies shots.
1: $100,000 for rabies shots?
0: The commercial aviator, that's what they're claiming in the lawsuit. The commercial aviator, whose name's being withheld, was staying at the Sheraton Denver Downtown Hotel August 29th last year while in town working for a work training.
1: Was this in Las Vegas or Transylvania?
0: Denver. And I guess there was a hole in the AC unit that was large enough for a bat to climb through. There were several of them. I saw them flying around. He didn't realize he had been bitten until he got
1: Bela Lugosi's shadow leaving the room.
0: I want to take your plane to Cuba. The exhausted dad fell asleep, later woke to see a single bat. He's suing for $100,000.
1: Happy Independence Day, everybody. I'm Howie Carr.
3: I am Batman.
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3: From ABC News, I'm Michelle Franzen. The heat is on across the majority of states. Triple-digit real and field temperatures already shattering records heading into the July 4th holiday weekend. New York City hitting 100 degrees and the heat index soared to 106. In Fall River, Massachusetts, Wednesday's heat index reached 97 degrees. Sean Flynn out doing road work and trying to stay hydrated.
10: Drink a lot of water and Pedialyte.
3: It is not just humans that are at risk for heat-related issues. Heat exhaustion and heat stroke can also impact dogs and cats. Veterinarian Adam Krishman says that starts with excessive panting. He says owners should avoid the heat in the middle of the day when it's at its worst.
11: I would be surprised in this type of weather that we're experiencing right now. I would say no, do not walk them either early in the morning if you can, or later in the evening, again, to that asphalt and with that heavy heat that's out there.
3: The normal temperature for dogs and cats is 101 and 102.5 degrees. American Society for the Prevention of Cruelty to Animals recommends plenty of water and never leave a pet inside a parked car. The couple who scaled the spire of the Empire State Building yesterday and put their proposal on blast to the world appeared before a New York judge today. They've been charged with felony reckless endangerment, burglary, and more. The duo's attorney says he believes some charges are not warranted. ABC's Melissa Don has more.
12: Sources tell ABC News the couple entered the Empire State Building Tuesday night with tickets and then secretly spent the night. According to court documents, the responding officer at the Empire State Building says he went up to the 104th floor and saw a lock on the security door had been broken, and then saw live video footage of the couple on the spire.
3: Family members in Russia telling ABC News the couple may already have been married. Fewer jobs were added last month. According to the Labor Department, there were 57,000 jobs created in June, half of what analysts projected. You're listening to ABC News.
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15: 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Game wardens and police are searching Rang Pond in Poland for a missing paddleboarder. Authorities say the 51-year-old man fell off his paddleboard this afternoon and never resurfaced after going underwater. Lieutenant Jason Luce with the Maine Warden Service told our news partners at CBS 13 they're making every effort to find the man.
16: We've interviewed several witnesses, and right now Maine Warden Service dive team is deploying an underwater camera searching the area where the person was last seen.
15: And a scuba diver, helicopters, and drones have been assisting in that search. A Maine man faces charges after a hit-and-run in Oxford that left a motorcyclist dead. Police say 62-year-old Rodney Adair was riding his motorcycle on Main Street overnight this morning when he was hit by a truck and died at the scene. The truck driver, 37-year-old Paul Goudreau of Oxford, is accused of leaving the scene of the crash before he was tracked down and arrested. Goudreau has been charged with manslaughter, DUI, and aggravated reckless conduct. A man has been charged in Maine after a months-long investigation into $100,000 in stolen EBT benefits. Geronimo Mavungo Raymond is accused of cloning EBT cards, using them to withdraw money from ATMs and make purchases. Raymond is set to appear in court on Monday. State officials say DHHS will never call EBT recipients to ask for card details. Smoke from Canadian wildfires could have some air quality impacts here in Maine over the holiday weekend. Maine Department of Environmental Protection said today particle pollution levels could rise to an unhealthy level. An air quality alert is in effect statewide through Sunday. Maine is downwind from large wildfires that are burning in Canada near the Colorado-Utah line. And the Portland Jetport issuing a safety warning for crews working out on the tarmac during this week's intense heat wave. At one point today, the surface temperature on the Jetport's asphalt runways and taxiways hit 136 degrees. Airport Director Paul Bradbury says workers are being told to take breaks, even if that means short delays.
17: That includes fuelers, all of the bags, all of the and all of the operations to get those planes in and out. Safety is where it all starts. So making sure that team members are safe and they're taking care of themselves, because heat exhaustion can creep up on you.
15: And there have been some minor flight delays at the Jetport today. And now your latest forecast from AccuWeather's Andy Robb.
18: Cloudy and humid tonight, low 73. Partly sunny tomorrow, the high 97. Friday night, low 71. And for Saturday, a heavy thunderstorm, otherwise sun and clouds, high for the 4th, 87.
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19: He's here. He's here. Now, broadcasting from the underground command post, deep in the bowels of a hidden bunker, somewhere under the brick and steel of a nondescript building, we've once again made contact with our leader, Mark Levin.

America. Mark Levin here. Our number, 877-381-3811. 877-381-3811. What is it that we celebrate and acknowledge on July 4th, 250 years ago? Well, we had delegates sent from the colonies to the Second Continental Congress in Philadelphia. On July 4th, they issued a declaration. A declaration stating why they were prepared to go to war for their independence from the British Empire, the most powerful military force on the planet. The men who would sign this document were signing a death warrant. The British were actually very brutal. Very brutal. And if they caught any of them, they would have hanged them. It also meant their families were on the line, their farms and businesses were on the line. Very, very brave men and women, men, I should say. And even so, only about 40% of the population supported them. About 30% did not, and about 30% were neutral. But what was it about July 4th that was so special? The Declaration of Independence. Okay, big deal, right? Now, the big deal is this. Never before had a document contained the kind of philosophy about individualism, about humanity, about representative government. Never before in all of human history was a country, people, willing to go to war over these beliefs. These beliefs came from the Judeo-Christian values and principles. They came from the Enlightenment. We know this just by reading it. We also know because the main author of the first draft of the Declaration said so, Thomas Jefferson. Now, these men didn't agree on all matters. Some were agrarian, some were more city-like and so forth, but they agreed on the principles. On the principles. What makes this especially remarkable and rare, they're prepared to go to war, not for power. They're prepared to go to war for liberty, and not just their own liberty, but for the liberty of all the inhabitants of America. What did they say? They weren't bashful about what they believed. They talked about unalienable rights. What does that mean? That these are rights that are not subject to government, not subject to being removed or destroyed, because they're God-given unalienable rights as a matter of birth. This was a new idea. This was a grand idea. It's an idea that came from John Locke, among others. And what else? What else was it about this Declaration of Independence? It was an acknowledgement that the civil society pre-existed before any government. This civil society with this social contract where individual citizens freely come together to form a society, to protect each other, to do commerce with each other. We'd never seen anything like this before. Ever. They talked about natural rights and natural law. What in the world is that?
natural rights and natural law. This underscores their point that the rights you have don't come from man. They come from nature. They come from God. Natural law is the law of the civil society. Again, predates any government. They talked about these truisms, these essential truths. What's an essential truth? It's something that's true no matter where you live, no matter who you are. For instance, the golden rule, do to others as you would have them do unto you. That's not limited to national boundaries or any government. What about the Ten Commandments? Starting with, thou shalt not murder. That's a universal truth, is it not? So they come together. Truth be told, the Revolutionary War had already actually begun in Boston and New York and other parts of the colonies. And they came together from South Carolina and Georgia, Massachusetts and New York and Pennsylvania and Virginia. They came together. And in a very short order, they wrote this, or agreed to this, Declaration of Independence. There were five drafts in all. We're celebrating on July 4th not just a document. We're celebrating the reason, the purpose for this country. The Constitution is a governing document.

It is rejected by Mamdani, who's going to do grave damage to our celebration because he plans to give a speech. I went back when I wrote one of my books, ladies and gentlemen, and I looked at the speech that Woodrow Wilson gave on a July 4th, 1914. Woodrow Wilson was an early American Marxist. He'd been a professor. He'd been president of Princeton. He was a radical ideologue, progeny of Marx. That's why I wrote American Marxism, so you would understand all that. And he gave a speech on the steps outside of Independence Hall in Philadelphia on that July 4th. Essentially eviscerating the document. Don't pay attention to the first part of the declaration, he essentially said. Pay attention to the second half of the document. You see, the first half of the document lays out the purpose for the revolution and the purpose for the nation. The second half is a list of grievances against the king. Woodrow Wilson said, look, back then, in 1776, these colonists, these Americans, they had their own issues, and they espoused them. And the key is that they raised all these concerns with the king. And he said, look, we're new, 1914. We have our own issues. We have our own problems, our own society. We have a right, just as they did, to assert what we believe the country's about. We're not required to parrot and mimic what they said in 1776 on July 4th. And he says it again. In front of Independence Hall, 1914. And so they go to the list of grievances, and I suspect Mamdani and the others will do it, because they don't believe in the first part of the Declaration. If you're a Marxist and an Islamist, you can't. Because your ideology is not about, it's not about the founding of America. It's not about the Declaration and the principles that undergird it. But you're more than happy to regurgitate the list of the problems that they presented to the king, because that's what it's all about, you see. Not these fundamental principles. No, no. Fundamental beliefs and values. No, we're rejecting those. It's about all the problems you want to raise with society and government. That's the focus. Not long thereafter, another president, Coolidge, a great, great president, he gave a speech almost at the exact same spot as Woodrow Wilson in front of Independence Hall about the Declaration of Independence. And he basically condemned Wilson and condemned what Wilson said. And Coolidge said, these are not old ideas. These are not ideas just for one generation of Americans. These are universal. These are ideas that should exist in perpetuity. They go back to Aristotle. They go back to Locke. They're not to be dismissed for some kind of a new ideology. This is our founding belief system, the Declaration of Independence. So Coolidge basically used the opportunity to straighten out Wilson. When Barack Obama spoke

0: He did the same thing Wilson did. Because, you know, they all, with their little cheat sheets, they see what the prior Marxists have said. The Declaration of Independence is the most concise, substantive, ingenious statement of who we are as a people. The problem for the Marxists, for the Islamists, for the fascists, is that in order to embrace the Declaration of Independence, you must condemn them. This is why I've written in two books and have stated here over and over again, and others have regurgitated what I've said long time ago, that these ideologies that came out of Marx, that came out of the American Marxists, that come out of these Islamists, are utterly incompatible with Americanism. That's why their candidates now openly trash our country and seek to destroy it. More when I return.
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10: 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Supergirl is failing to take flight.
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10: The Warner Brothers and DC Studios adaption grossed $38 million in North America its opening weekend and just over $62 million globally. Warner Brothers and DC spent $170 million to produce and roughly $120 million to market the comic book adventure. It's just the latest setback for the newly rebooted DC Universe. Of the last seven DC movies, six have been commercial disappointments. The only exception was last year's Superman.
12: Hey, buddy, eyes up here.
10: It grossed about $600 million worldwide. So can Supergirl power back from a slow start? With Toy Story 5 dominating the box office and a lineup of movies for July that include Universal's animated Minions and Monsters, Disney's live-action Moana, Christopher Nolan's The Odyssey, and Sony's Spider-Man Brand New Day, the competition is tough. Lisa Mateo, Bloomberg Radio.

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0: The majority of Democrats say they would vote for a Democratic socialist, and they view socialism favorably. If we don't do something about these colleges and universities, we're never going to recover from this. Also, we're importing people who believe these foreign ideologies. And this is what the Democrat Party wants. Once again, the last book I wrote is called On Power. They're about power. They're not about the Declaration, the Constitution, capitalism. Because keep something in mind. You and I don't believe in a powerful central government. That's why I reject some of the things J.D. says and some of these others say. These so-called nationalists, populists. No. No. There are guardrails in our system. Guardrails. And those guardrails are crucial for whomever wants to do whatever. 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
6: ABC News, I'm Michelle Franzen. Record-setting heat and record-setting travel coinciding with America's 250th celebrations. AAA says more than 72 Americans are driving or flying this holiday period, and today is the busiest for flights. ABC's Matt Rivers is at Newark Liberty International.
7: The FAA is saying that they'll be handling more than 52,000 flights today. That is thousands more than it handles on a typical day. And TSA is expected to screen more than 3 million passengers today.
6: In Washington, D.C., federal prosecutors announced the indictment of David Hearn in connection with alleged vandalism at the Lincoln Memorial Reflecting Pool. The 3-time U.S. Olympian accused of destroying parts of the pool's new lining. He denies doing anything violent or removing the lining. Russia launched a major attack on Ukraine's capital, dozens of missiles and drones targeting nearly every district of Kyiv and residential buildings, too. Ukrainian officials say 27 people were killed, at least 113 others injured. This is ABC News.
8: 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Authorities searching the water on Rang Pond in Poland after a paddleboarder fell in the pond this afternoon. Game wardens, police, and a dive team are involved in the search for a 51-year-old man who they say was out on the water with family members. Lieutenant Jason Lusa with the Maine Warden Service spoke with our news partners at CBS 13 today.
9: Around a little after 1 p.m. this afternoon, the Androscoggin County Sheriff's Department received a 911 call about a subject that had fallen off a stand-up paddleboard and was missing under the water.
8: Authorities have also been using helicopters and drones to search the water, with parts of the beach blocked off today. And the heat wave hitting Maine and the region this week is putting stress on the grid. ISO New England, which manages the region's grid, says it expects to keep up with demand, but there isn't much wiggle room. A spokesperson says the 4 p.m. to 8 p.m. window is when demand usually spikes.
10: It's when folks are typically coming home from work and school, you know, cooking dinners, although you might not want to turn on the oven today, but doing all of those types of activities coming home.
8: And she says to reduce strain on the grid, you can cool your home earlier in the day, close curtains and blinds, and try to reduce the use of appliances during the evening hours. And now your latest forecast from AccuWeather's Andy Robb.
11: Cloudy and humid tonight, low 73. Partly sunny tomorrow, the high 97. Friday night, low 71. And for Saturday, a heavy thunderstorm, otherwise sun and clouds, high for the 4th, 87.
8: And next high tide at Portland Harbor is 1:40 tomorrow morning. 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
1: Hey, ladies and gentlemen, there are a lot of hucksters out there, podcasters, among others. And they go on and on about, you know, if your favorite tax cuts and you do this, you know, you do, basically if you adopt the Reagan agenda, you're going to get creamed, you're going to lose. There are others, like the Veep, who says, you know, basically the days of Milton Friedman are over, he's more a Hamiltonian.

0: Now, to a lot of people, they don't know what he's talking about because they're not familiar with those men in terms of policy. Let me explain something. One of the great admirers of Milton Friedman was Ronald Reagan. And Reagan sought to adhere as much as he could, as much as any president can, to many of the ideas and beliefs of Milton Friedman. Milton Friedman was a laissez-faire economist, and Reagan's position was that's the basis from where we start. I also want to remind you that school choice was Milton Friedman's invention. That was his idea. I spoke to him many decades ago about it, and Landmark Legal Foundation litigated on behalf of school choice. It was his idea in the 1950s. He had great ideas across the board for many of the entitlement programs and so forth. I will also remind you that the economy during Reagan's 8 years had massive growth, massive expansion. The economy in the United States grew 25% during the Reagan years. We've never seen anything like it before. Never. It was massive. And I'll remind you also that Reagan won two of the biggest landslides in Republican electoral history. His election and his re-election. The popular vote and the Electoral College vote. And the second time around, he won every single state except Minnesota, which he lost by 3,000 votes to Mondale, who he was running against. So just a flip of 1,500 votes, he would have won every single state. I want you to think about that. So when you have people downplaying Milton Friedman or downplaying Ronald Reagan, I don't really think they know what the hell they're talking about. They're embracing these Pat Buchanan ideologies and big government ideologies and a centralized government ideologies. Now, Alexander Hamilton was a great man. And you'll hear about Alexander Hamilton and how he created basically the financial basis for the national government, which needed a lot of help after the Articles of Confederation and after the Revolutionary War. But Hamilton wasn't just about that. His archenemies were James Madison and Thomas Jefferson. Now, why would that be? Because Hamilton took a very, very liberal view of the Constitution. When it came to the First National Bank during Washington's administration, Washington asked his Secretary of the Treasury, Hamilton, what he thought about it. He asked his Secretary of State, Jefferson, what he thought about it. He asked Madison what he thought about it. Hamilton was all in. Jefferson and Madison said, wait a minute. There's no constitutional authority for a national central bank, a government-run bank. The states can have all the banks they want. The private sector can have all the banks they want. Washington sided with Hamilton. Madison, the father of the Constitution, says, where does this authority come from? Hamilton said, the implied powers of the Constitution. Implied powers? Jefferson said there are no implied powers. An implied power means you can do whatever you want. There's the text of the Constitution, the meaning of the words, the context of the adoption of the Constitution, but there's no implied powers. We fought like hell in Philadelphia for 5 months. There's nothing about implied powers. After the Washington administration, the National Bank was eliminated, but it came up again. It came up again under the presidency of Andrew Jackson. who opposed the national bank. Who opposed it. What I'm getting at here is this. There's a reason why Alexander Hamilton is considered the greatest of the founding fathers by the left. There's a reason why there's a play called Hamilton and not a play called Madison. And not a play called George Mason. And so forth. Now, it's very interesting, as I write in my book on power, you may recall Hamilton and Madison and John Jay, to a lesser extent, he'd be the first Chief Justice, but nonetheless. You might be surprised because they advocated strongly for the Constitution and the limiting power because the states were not going to ratify the Constitution if they heard about these implied powers, among other things. But then Hamilton moved. And so if we ever do get J.D. here, I would like to have this discussion. Because, ladies and gentlemen, here's the deal. You know, the Marxists believe the world begins today. American history doesn't matter. Declaration, Constitution, they don't really matter. Just like Woodrow Wilson said, we've got problems today, we've got issues today, and we get to decide how we're going to resolve these without the limitations placed on us 200 some years ago. We have our own society, our own representatives. And so they seek to cut us from the moorings of the nation. So it'd be just another failed country doing stupid things. But that's not why we're great. We're not great because government bureaucrats and politicians have great ideas. We're great because their power is limited. Because you have great ideas. Maybe you have stupid ideas. But the idea is you'll do as you wish. Other people will do as they wish. But the Marxists, the American Marxists, they believe the world begins today. Because that's what Marx tells them. All this past history is poison. All it does is drag us down. Poisons our thought processes. The world begins today. We take in new information and we apply it. Unbound from historical perspectives or acts. Because they hold us back as human beings. We need a completely clean slate. You know, Edmund Burke talked about the import of experience. One generation to the next, teaching each generation along the way, learning from each generation along the way. Marx says, that's bogus. That's bogus. Keep in mind, he also says religion needs to go. The nuclear family need to go. Why? Because we have great new ideas. We can't be anchored down by these old ideas and these old associations and these old social arrangements. Religion, he said, is mysticism. The family structure exists for the family, not for the greater good of society. This is who this so-called democratic socialist movement is all about. And so I would encourage us to explain to some of our brothers and sisters who are Republicans and otherwise, you're dabbling in a toxic water. When you say, oh yeah, well, we want to use government for the interests of the people. Of course government is supposed to be for the interests of the people, but in the context of its limitations. You know, it's not like there isn't government activity. We have localities, we have counties, we have states, we have the federal government. We got bureaucrats all over the place. But government's got to Got to deliver for the people. Deliver what? And where's the line between the nationalists, populists, and the socialists? Where's the line? There is no line. It's knee-jerk or shoot from the hip. The greatest period of growth we've had in this country in modern times, whatever anybody says is up to them, but you can look it up, was the 8 years of the Reagan administration. It was massive. It touched every corner of our country, every corner of our society. We'd never seen anything like it before. Because his tax cuts were massive, they were across the board, they were for big corporations, little companies, individuals. The inheritance tax, so-called, went down to zero. Zero. Capital investment, when Reagan got in, you could deduct it over a period of even decades. He eliminated that. You could deduct it over a period of 1 year, maybe two. Freedom. It's called freedom. And it actually works. And I just fear that going into battle with the communists and the Islamists and these phony democratic socialists, we don't know our own history. We don't know how to make the case for our own country. And too many of our people look starry-eyed, dumbfounded, in the face of affordability, fairness, billionaires. They don't know how to respond. And so they embrace 10, 20, 30, 40% of it, rather than push back. I'll be right back.
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0: Mm-hmm. Faster. Okay. I just decided today was a good day to get into some of these things, given July 4th is right upon us. This is July 2nd. We will not be here tomorrow. So this is the last time I'm talking to you before July 4th. And this is a very exciting period to me, 250 years. But it's also a very grave situation that we're in right now. Some people blow this off. They say you're overreacting and say, no, you're not. We're facing threats and enemies we've never faced like this before, certainly not in an organized fashion. The Democrat Party is led by weasels and quislings and weaklings, and so that party is doomed. And you listen to these candidates. Some of them are 29 years old. They're failed lawyers. They've accomplished nothing. AOC accomplished nothing. Got this guy in Maine who accomplished nothing. He's a horrid human being. Got this guy in New Jersey. Literally was working with a blind sheik. Stunning. Shocking. You've got individuals who support Hamas and other terror groups running for office and winning the Democrat primaries. Now, there's not a lot we Republicans can do about Democrat primaries. But we have to make sure when it comes to the general elections, we do everything humanly possible to stop these people. Or we will lose our country. They've tried everything. Open borders. That's why this birthright citizenship decision. Listen, ignore the buffoons, some of whom claim to be conservative. What's the big deal? We'll pass legislation. It doesn't work that way. This is a singularly disastrous decision. Disastrous because the court majority was cowardly. They knew what jurisdiction meant back then, and we know what it means today. Nobody contemplated illegal aliens having children in this country who would be citizens. Nobody. I don't care if they write 100 pages or 1,000 pages to try and make the case. There is no case to be made. We're up against these Islamists. We're up against these communists. They don't play by the rules. They use our system to destroy our system. I fear that apart from a handful of individuals, we don't know how to fight back. And so we dismiss it. Country goes through cycles and phases. No, excuse me. Don't acquiesce to this. More when I return.
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3: Most people don't think about their water running through their homes until something feels off. A strange taste? A smell? A test result you weren't expecting? That's when having someone you can trust matters.
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7: From ABC News, I'm Dave Packer. A dangerous heat wave blanketing more than two dozen states with triple-digit temperatures. New York City hitting 100 degrees today, first time in a decade. ABC News meteorologist Melissa Griffin.
8: These extreme heat warnings stretch all the way to Kansas City, Missouri, right down into the Gulf Coast as well. It's not just today. Again, tomorrow, we're dealing with the same heat, feeling nearly 110

0: 110 degrees up and down the I-95 corridor all the way down to the Gulf Coast. It still feels like 102 in Indianapolis, 101 in Chicago.
1: The extreme heat as Americans hit the road and the skies and what's expected to be the busiest day of the Independence holiday. ABC's Matt Rivers at Newark International Airport.
2: Blay saying that more than 72 million Americans will be traveling at some point over this holiday period. And if you are flying, today will be the busiest day for that. The FAA saying that they'll be handling more than 52,000 flights today. That is thousands more than it handles on a typical day. And TSA is expected to screen more than 3 million passengers today.
1: The June jobs report showed just 57,000 jobs were added, half of what was expected. ABC's Selena Wang.
3: The unemployment rate went down as more people left the labor force. The share of the working age population that's either working or looking for work, that fell to the lowest in 5 years. And economists say it's a bad combination when you have fewer people in the job market as well as fewer people getting jobs. The data also showing that wage gains just simply have not been keeping up with rising prices, something that consumers have been struggling now for quite a while.
1: But those lower employment numbers prompted buying on Wall Street, investors thinking lower employment could lead to an interest rate cut. The daredevil couple who got engaged at the top of the Empire State Building have been released from jail following a brief court appearance. The couple did not enter pleas to multiple felonies, including reckless endangerment and burglary. They're due back in court next month. 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
6: 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Game wardens and police are searching Rang Pond in Poland for a missing paddleboarder. Authorities say the 51-year-old man fell off his paddleboard this afternoon and never resurfaced after going underwater. Lieutenant Jason Luce with the Maine Warden Service says they're making every effort to find the man.
7: We've interviewed several witnesses, and right now Maine Warden Service dive team is deploying an underwater camera, searching the area where the person was last seen.
6: And a scuba diver, helicopters, and drones have been assisting in that search today. A Maine man faces charges after a hit-and-run in Oxford that left a motorcyclist dead. Police say 62-year-old Rodney Adair was riding his motorcycle on Main Street overnight this morning when he was hit by a truck and died at the scene. The truck driver, 37-year-old Paul Gaudreau of Oxford, is accused of leaving the scene of the crash before he was tracked down and arrested. Gaudreau has been charged with manslaughter, DUI, and aggravated reckless conduct. Crews braved extreme temperatures today while battling a fire at a home that was under construction in Naples. Investigators say no one was home and fire broke out at a home on King Hill Road this afternoon, but three pets died. The temperature is climbing into the 90s today. Firefighters say people in the area rushed to help them, bringing water and ice.
8: Tremendous. My phone's been ringing. I know some of the guys up here at the road, phones have been ringing, just people wanting to drop stuff off. It's been a huge help. We appreciate it.
6: And according to CBS 13, there were no injuries. The cause is under investigation. And that heat wave hitting Maine and the region this week is putting stress on the grid. ISO New England, which manages the region's grid, says it expects to keep up with demand, but that there isn't much wiggle room. A spokesperson says the 4 p.m. to 8 p.m. window is when demand usually spikes.
9: It's when folks are typically coming home from work and school, you know, cooking dinners, although you might not want to turn on the oven today, but doing all of those types of activities coming home.
6: To reduce strain on the grid, you can cool your home earlier in the day, close curtains and blinds, and try to reduce the use of appliances during the evening hours. And smoke from Canadian wildfires could have air quality impacts here in Maine over the holiday weekend. Maine Department of Environmental Protection said today that particle pollution levels could rise to unhealthy levels. An air quality alert is in effect statewide through Sunday. And now your latest forecast from AccuWeather's Andy Robb.
10: Cloudy and humid tonight, low 73. Partly sunny tomorrow, the high 97. Friday night, low 71. And for Saturday, a heavy thunderstorm, otherwise sun and clouds, high for the 4th, 87.
6: The next high tide at Portland Harbor is 140 tomorrow morning. I'm Frankie Azzarotta, News Radio WGAN.
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12: 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Our number, 877-381-3811, 877-381-3811. To kind of continue where we left off, you've heard of people saying, I'm a nationalist, I'm a populist, right? What does that mean? I put America first. No, that's not what it means. If you put America first, you're a patriot. You believe in Americanism. What is nationalism, populism? First of all, we're a republic, right? We're not a democracy. And that's a good thing. Because we don't want people voting on our property rights, do we? We don't want people voting on whether we can keep our income, do we? No. Remember our declaration we talked about first hour? We have rights that belong to us, given to us by God. People don't get to vote and take them away or alter them and so forth and so on. So I don't know what populism actually means. It was a word that was used in the late 1800s by socialists. Populists. Now, what's a nationalist? Again, there's some confusion there. It's not about Americanism, America first, a nationalist. We have a federal system, right? We have states, states' rights, local rights. You and I don't want an all-powerful central government, do we? Well, if we do, that's not the Constitution, is it? And how does that differ from what the Marxists and these so-called democratic socialists are pushing? No, we are constitutional conservatives. So people who spin you, who push this stuff, are really quite ignorant. We're not nationalists, we're not populists. We're constitutionalists. Now, Theodore Roosevelt, very interesting. The president was at the library yesterday. I thought it was beautiful. I thought his speech was one of the greatest he's ever given, quite frankly. It was hilarious. He was very charismatic, he was very substantive, and so forth. Roosevelt was heroic. Bigger than life. He was. But he was no conservative. Roosevelt pushed what he called a new nationalism. And he wrote about it in the New Republic. And I wrote about him writing about it in one of my books. And I went back and I got a copy of that article, the original, and I read it. Roosevelt believed in a very active government, first as governor of New York, which is why they wanted to get him the hell out of there, and then as president of the United States. His new nationalism was a progressive, quote-unquote, political platform. And he introduced it in a speech in Kansas in 1910. And he later wrote about it, and it was published. And it became the foundation for his 1912 campaign. We ran third party. in the Bull Moose Party, but the official name of that party was the Progressive Party. And he argued vehemently for a much stronger federal government. He argued for human welfare over property rights, whatever that meant. He argued for strong regulation of labor, strong regulation of industry. As I said, significant federal authority. He wanted significantly higher taxes on wealth. In other words, much of the left-wing agenda that we talk about today. It wasn't all that different from Woodrow Wilson's agenda. Now, this may shock some of you, I understand. He called it the new nationalism. I get it. But that's what he promoted. So when people talk about Theodore Roosevelt's one of my favorite presidents, and I get that, I really do, you do need to understand that he was really the first so-called progressive president. And he ran on the Progressive Party, Bull Moose Party, third party. And as a result of that, the sitting president, who had been his vice president, Howard Taft, lost. Roosevelt lost, and Woodrow Wilson came in. A disaster. See, my view is we've had enough powerful centralized government. It's enough already. And one day it'll be handed over to the Marxist Islamists. It'll be there for the taking. One of the strengths of our system, as was envisioned and originally set up, was you don't have all this centralized power except where you're supposed to have it. And the power belongs in the state, so it's much more difficult for, say, the Marxists and the Islamists to walk in and have an entire infrastructure ready to go. And the Democrats keep pushing that, don't they? National health care. National this, national that, national housing, national that. Yeah, exactly. This is a totalitarian mindset. So when people push this nationalism, populism, new nationalism, they have an obligation, as far as I'm concerned, to explain to us, beyond the generalizations and the slogans, what exactly do they mean and what are its limits and how do we draw those limits, especially when people come to power who mean us no good. Remember what we've talked about before on power. Remember what Montesquieu said in The Spirit of the Laws. What did he say? Power must check power. When you look at your Constitution, that's what it's all about. Separation of powers. Powers divided between this new federal government and the state governments. And then, of course, the power of the individual, the sovereign, each of you. The more you centralize government, I don't care if you make it a populist centralization, a nationalist centralization, whatever you want to call it, the more you are destroying the entire purpose of this country, the Declaration. The more you are destroying the constitutional limits on power. Let's take it one step further. Why do we believe that the centralization of power, that nationalism and so forth and so on, is a good thing? Why have critical decisions made by fewer and fewer of our fellow citizens? What is it that these fellow citizens of ours have that makes them smarter, more wise, more prudential? What is it that they have that's so special? Nothing. Nothing. Why do we keep giving more and more power to Washington, more and more power to

0: And you go down the list. Why is it that she and a handful of others are more capable of making decisions about your life, your medical care, your housing, everything, when she's a complete and utter failure? What is it about her, or anybody else for that matter, that gives them this kind of authority? Now, let's go back to Hamilton. When we have somebody who says, I prefer Hamilton to Friedman, these kinds of individuals that I'm talking about, this representative, soon to be representative in Colorado, she would agree with Hamilton about implied powers, about necessary and proper powers to execute and institute laws. And so what are the limits? There are no limits. There are no limits. Nationalism, populism, which to me is socialist light. It's not capitalism, and it's certainly not republicanism, small r republicanism. It's not constitutionalism. Everybody thinks they're smarter than Aristotle, Cicero, Locke, Montesquieu, the founding fathers. They all think they're smarter. Why are they smarter? They're not smarter. Because they managed to get elected to office, they're smarter? No. It means they managed to get elected to office. That's all. You know, the opinion of most politicians in this country is very low, and yet we are willing to confer on them choices about our health care, choices about our educational system, choices about on and on and on. Why? Why is that? What we are celebrating on July 4th is our independence from a monarchy, a dictatorship. For what? For our liberty, for our unalienable rights, for our individual sovereignty. We're not celebrating nationalism and populism. We're celebrating Americanism. I'll be right back.
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0: In the period of about 1910, 1911 or so, Theodore Roosevelt was America's preeminent progressive political leader, a dynamo. And this new nationalism he talked about, we always give new labels to these things. They sound very cool. I'm a nationalist populist. Until you go back and research what it is. It's the language of the socialists. When you say you're more Hamiltonian than Milton Friedman, it's very interesting because Hamilton, as I've pointed out to you now, was really, let me put it this way, Jefferson and Madison were repulsed by Hamilton as time went on before he died from the duel. And they felt that he double-crossed the states because he supported the Constitution and then he supported an interpretation of the Constitution that many of the most left-wing justices would support. I'm not putting him down, I'm explaining history. Hamilton's perspective, by the way, won the day early on. And this is typically the case. You know, those of us who fight for limited government, individual freedom, economic freedom, and so forth, we're always on defense. We're always on defense because most people don't understand liberty because they've never experienced the opposite. And so they figure to always be here, even if they vote for a socialist or a communist or whatever it is. And it's not the case. Reagan explained it, others explained it, is one generation away from being eliminated. That's why when you go online and you say people say, calm down, everything's fine, nobody's hyper. But people who see clearly understand what's at stake. And it's not a time to, quote-unquote, calm down. It's a time to engage. Engage. That's the whole point. The other side is engaged in destroying our society. And that's the truth. Let's see here. Between the 23rd of August and the 11th of September this year, 1910, Mr. Roosevelt made a journey of nearly 5,500 miles. In the course of that journey, he gave addresses in 14 states. The audiences which gathered at the meetings, which had been arranged in advance, numbered certainly a third of a million. And it goes on. If an unprejudiced, thoughtful American who had left this country in 1895 and spent 15 years in a remote region away from all news of the world had returned in the summer of 1910, he would, within a few days of his arrival, have been impressed with the change that had taken place in a public opinion and even in the public point of view. Again, this is from 1910. When he left, public opinion was hard, that is when Roosevelt did, rather sordid, decidedly materialistic. Very placent. And I want to remind you, it's my recollection that Marx died in the 1850s, give or take. So this was about a half a century after Marx died. Roosevelt was well aware of who Marx was, as was Wilson, as were all these so-called progressives, or I call them, as you know, American Marxists. And see if I can get deeper into this with you. So this idea of centralized government, centralized economic decisions, it's not a new idea. It's just a bad idea. You know, this thing about the Constitution. It was Woodrow Wilson who wrote and said, the Constitution is like the human body. All the organs have to work together. Government's like a human body. All the organs have to work together. This so-called separation of power, separation of human organs, will kill us. The human body, whether the individual or the society, can't function with separation of power this way. Of course, he was wrong. I'll be right back. You know, I used to think a mattress was just furniture until I got my ghost bed made right here in America. 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
4: ABC News, I'm Dave Packer. A dangerous heat wave blanketing more than two dozen states. ABC meteorologist Melissa Griffin.
5: These extreme heat warnings stretch all the way to Kansas City, Missouri, right down into the Gulf Coast as well. It's not just today. Again, tomorrow, we're dealing with the same heat, feeling nearly 110 degrees up and down the I-95 corridor all the way down to the Gulf Coast. It still feels like 102 in Indianapolis, 101 in Chicago.
4: And the sweltering heat as Americans hit the roads and skies today, expected to have been the busiest day of the Independence Day holiday for travel. The June jobs report showing just 57,000 jobs were added. That's half of what was expected. But stocks were higher, investors thinking lower employment could lead to an interest rate cut. A review of his financial report shows that across President Trump's first year back at the White House, his investment advisors made more than 21,000 security trades, amassing sizable holdings in companies that are directly involved with deals tied to the administration. This is ABC News.
6: 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Game wardens and police are searching Rang Pond in Poland for a missing paddleboarder. Authorities say the 51-year-old man fell off of his paddleboard this afternoon and never resurfaced after going underwater. Lieutenant Jason Lucci with the Maine Warden Service told our news partners at CBS 13 they're making every effort to find him.
7: We've interviewed several witnesses, and right now Maine Warden Service dive team is deploying an underwater camera searching the area where the person was last seen.
6: A scuba diver, helicopters, and drones were assisting in the search this afternoon. A home was destroyed and two dogs were killed in a fire in Naples today. Crews from multiple departments battled the second alarm fire on King Hill Road amid today's extreme heat. They said two dogs died and the house completely collapsed. There is no immediate word of any injuries. And a firefighter injured in the deadly explosion at a Searsmont lumber mill is finally heading home. Belmont firefighter Catherine Page is set to be released from Maine Medical Center at noon tomorrow. Her husband said she'd be heading to the Belmont Fire Station after getting released. Page, who was moved out of the ICU last month, is among 12 people who were hospitalized right after the fire and explosion at Robbins Lumber Mill in May. Two firefighters died from injuries suffered in that fire. And now your latest forecast from AccuWeather's Andy Robb.
8: Cloudy and humid tonight, low 73. Partly sunny tomorrow, the high 97. Friday night, low 71. And for Saturday, a heavy thunderstorm, otherwise sun and clouds, high for the 4th, 87.
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1: All right. Here we are. 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Please help make a difference now and for the next generation. And this is the organization, the ministry through which to do it. Now, during that little break, I was refreshing myself on the speech in 1910, the new nationalism that Roosevelt gave and was later written as an article. It is very radical. It is very left-wing, and you need to understand that this idea of socialism is not new. It's been tried and tried and tried again throughout Europe before here. This idea of communism is not new. It's quite old, actually. And they act like it's new when it's not. But I find it interesting in particular that the least accomplished among us are the most vociferous for these ideologies. Look at Bernie Sanders. He's never done anything. Look at AOC. She's never done anything. Look at Mondami. He's never done anything. But they give these speeches about society and economics and justice and equality. You know, you have people applying these ideologies to our lives, to real world. That's not the way it's supposed to work. I always try to explain, Americanism, capitalism are not ideologies. Now, they're philosophies, but what's an ideology? An ideology is a fanatical belief in something that you will pursue no matter what. the conservative belief system or the Declaration or the Constitution, it creates an environment for you to make decisions. To make individual decisions, right? That's not an ideology. Make whatever decisions you want. Good decisions, bad decisions, left-wing decisions, right-wing decisions, doesn't matter. But an ideology compels a certain type of approach and the institution of that approach and the all of society instituting that approach. That's completely different. Now, I don't know how many more people have to die to demonstrate that communism is a defective, beyond defective ideology. That Marx's discussion about the human functioning and so forth is utterly defective, that he does not understand human beings. I don't know how many more people have to die to prove this point, or suffer, or imprison these police states. It's a defective ideology. It utterly misreads human nature. And yet, what you see in these communist dictatorships is they try and force the ideology on the people, even though it doesn't work. What's the biggest problem with communism? The biggest problem is it's anti-human being. You have an independent free will, not under communism. You've got a brain, the ability to reason and think things through. Well, under communism, you're not allowed to do that. You march in line toward a goal that's created for you. And so what happens? Freedom is under attack relentlessly. The freedom to think is under attack relentlessly. They're involved in brainwashing and indoctrination constantly. That's why you see in our top universities, there's no academic freedom. None. There's ideology. Ideology. There's no debate, no engagement, unless you put your physical safety on the line. There can't be. Because in order to have paradise, in order to have these parasitical programs and be equal and everything else, you can't have a challenge. You can't have different points of view. No. Everybody has to row in the same direction, march in the same direction, and on and on and on. And we know that's the case because look around the world. That's what it is. Cuba, Nicaragua, North Korea, Communist China. Same applies to Islam and Islamists. In order to accomplish and get to the promised land, you can't have detractors who distract. You can't have any of that. Now, when I read this Roosevelt New Nationalism, and when I hear about nationalists, populists, these are dangerous thought processes. The people who say don't even know what it means beyond certain slogans and generalities. But they are attacking the Declaration. They are attacking the Constitution. They are attacking the American experiment. This is why you see what people call the overlap between the woke right and the Islamist Marxists. Because in the case of the nationalist populace, they have abandoned what makes America great for some kind of socialism light and central government and all the rest of it. And in the case of the Islamists and Marxists, they've never embraced any of it anyway. And so they want an activist central government. Now, for the Marxist Islamists, but particularly the Marxists, they cover what they're doing. They camouflage it with passion and emotion. You notice they're always yelling at the top of their lungs. They're always saying the same slogans. They're always talking about equality and get the billionaires and the occupiers and the this and the that and so forth. And so if you don't know much, you're there, yeah, that's right. That's right. You need a fair system. Yeah, fair. That's right. What does it even mean? With the woke Reich, R-E-I-C-H, these neo-fascists is what they are. They're attacking our economic system as much as the Marxists do. They're attacking our culture as much as the Marxists do. It does remind me of the 1930s in Germany, where the fascists and the communists are constantly fighting with each other, and yet they have large areas of agreement. But for you and me, the problem is we have no agreement with these people. And they'll take us down. Because the Democrat Party is weak. It's led by very, very weak individuals. I think we've done a better job than most to push this woke rug out. And I must say, 14 months ago, I was it. There was nobody else doing this. Nobody. Nobody. But now I'm very pleased to say there's many people who have awakened to this and are now grown a pair to fight it. Sometimes you just have to show the way. The same with language. Language is critical. We've talked about this. A couple of years ago, nobody used Marxist and communist on Fox or on talk radio or generally. It's always progressive or socialist. So I came out with my book, American Marxism, and I said, that's enough already. These are Marxists. Stop allowing them to use a different nomenclature in order to softball their ideology. Now we call them what they are, Marxists and communists. I've been telling you now for 2 years about power. Power is the central motivating force in much of humanity. But in the wrong hands, it is the only motivating force. And we wrote, and I talked about negative power, positive power. Remember all that? And the consequences of both, good and bad. Well, now I see on TV and radio, people are saying they're out for power. They're out for, it's very good. I'm glad people are plagiarizing my thoughts and making these statements. It's very good. But then what? Then what? Nothing. Nothing. I'll be right back.
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0: Pennsylvania Assembly Room in downtown Philadelphia, what it is today, was where the Second Continental Congress met to debate, then draft, then adopt the Declaration of Independence, is exactly the same location where they spent 5 months, many years later, debating and adopting the Constitution of the United States. Isn't that amazing? Same place. Same place. History is fascinating. And to those of us who love our country, who believe in our system, who want to defend it and promote it, it's essential. And once you know more and more of our history, it's not only so compelling and intriguing, but it causes you to be even a bigger defender of it. It truly does. And then when you see people coming here, Mandami from Uganda, this woman down in Colorado from Ethiopia, this guy in New Jersey from wherever the hell he is, and on and on and on, and you see the way they talk about our country, their abuses of power, they're condemning our history. We need to stand up to this. The hell do these people think they are? You come into our country, you manage to use our electoral system, you work your way through the Democrat primaries, and you trash our country, you trash our history. All the men and women who've died to secure this nation. A relative handful of punks come in here from the third world, or punks who are homegrown, who are brainwashed in colleges and universities. What have they contributed to this society? Can you name anything? They haven't contributed anything. They're mobsters. Who push mobster ideologies. That's what communism and socialism and Islamism are. They're mobster ideologies. 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Okay, Rich, did you send me the call link? Because I can't find it. Yeah, it didn't show up, unfortunately. Give me a caller. Go ahead. I didn't hear you. Sirius XM, Gary in Virginia, how are you?
1: Mark, you're great, great, great, great patriot, and I'm very, very happy and pleased to speak to you. I've listened to you for, I don't know, 20 years.
0: Thank you,
1: and I just can't imagine how you prepare for all this. It's amazing. And I'm a member of the tribe, you know what I mean?
0: Yeah.
1: And I have thought about this, and you have an ear with the president, at least some ear with the president. I probably never will, even though I've been to Mar-a-Lago a few times. And I've been thinking about this a lot because I guess Michael A. has his own radio station now, and he's talking about how Trump did this and Trump did that, and he got all this money, and he's, you know, worth $6 billion. Well, if that's true, and I can do math, you know, 10% of that $600 million. I've heard the number $100 million banted around for how much was spent to get all these Democrats elected in New York and in California. And my thought process is, if Trump is who he really says he is, and he can really influence all of these elections, he's got enough self-worth. He can do it on his own and combat.
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4: 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Hi, it's Matt from the WGAN Morning News. 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
5: From ABC News, I'm Dave Packer. Months after the FBI raided Georgia's Fulton County election office and seized hundreds of boxes of 2020 ballots, the agency is surging resources into the state. ABC's Olivia Rubin has more.
6: Priority investigation. That is how the FBI is describing its ongoing investigation into the 2020 election in Georgia, according to a source and an internal FBI memo I reviewed. According to that memo, the FBI is surging 260 FBI personnel, including intelligence analysts from around the country, to help with this effort.
5: A review of his financial report shows that across President Trump's first year back at the White House, his investment advisors made more than 21,000 security trades, amassing sizable holdings in companies that are directly involved in deals tied to his administration. Summer in full, 180 million.